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2: Well, hey, thanks for hanging out here on a Sunday fun day night. Congrats to Spain, your World Cup champion. They beat Argentina today 1-0. And I think that kind of ends a lot of people's soccer fandom because the National Football League is weeks away. You got rookies trickling into some of these camps, college football. We get the SEC Media Days this week, ACC last week, Big Ten coming up in about a week and a half. But the National Football League, everyone focusing on, we are almost there. And we're doing two-a-days here on Sunday nights. We did one side of the Beltway. Why not get the other side of the Beltway? Joining us now to talk about the Washington Commanders, David Harrison is with us from Locked On Commanders. Hey, thanks for hanging out with us, David. Appreciate the time. David, are you there?
3: Yeah, I'm here.
2: Oh, there we are. I can hear you now, David. Appreciate it. Thanks for hanging out, man. Hey, quick question. Who is the real Dan Quinn, the 12-5 Dan Quinn or the 5-12 Dan Quinn?
3: Oh, yeah. No, I mean, DQ is a 12-5 guy. You know, he's a culture setter. He's a guy that everybody loves playing for. All the coaches love working for him. You know, the staff all really appreciates him and loves him. You know, he's a guy that holds a really high standard, but he also holds a high amount of care and real care for the people in the building and around them. So, you know, DQ is definitely a 12-5 coach. You know, we'll see if they can build a 12-5 program, though.
2: What went wrong last year? Is it as simple as injury?
3: You know, injuries, I think, are a big part of it. I think that, you know, we'd be remiss to not, you know, to not include that in the conversation. But even DQ himself has said that they were just kind of off, you know, and really last year, we talked about it a lot during the offseason program, during training camp. You know, last year was the first time in his entire career that Terry McLaurin hadn't participated in the OTAs and the voluntary portions of the offseason. And granted, they're voluntary, but, you know, when a player spends his entire career being there for those voluntary portions and then he's a marquee player the way that Terry McLaurin is and suddenly he's not there anymore, you know, it stands out. You can feel that difference and the players felt the difference. You know, I remember doing a training camp interview, just, you know, one-on-one with one of the players, not even offensive player, obviously, defensive player, and he on his own brought up Terry McLaurin and then the absence of him, you know, during the holdout waiting for his new contract. So it was something that, you know, reverberated through the entire organization. And really just from there, you know, they tried to do this thing where they put a receiver kind of holding his place. It wasn't like they were preparing for a different, you know, X receiver, wide receiver one, whatever it was. They were kind of holding his place with one of his backups. And it just never really felt like it was on a good pace. And then the injury is just on top of that. They really never had their feet under him, I think, in 2025.
2: He's 30 years old, which is never a good number to be at. But he does have five 1,000-yard seasons. He's got the 1 year where he scored 13 touchdowns 2 years ago. What is the organization's assessment of Terry McLaurin, considering how young Jaden Daniels is, how young some of the backfield is, but then they got this old guy, wide receiver one, over there?
3: Mm-hmm. Yeah, so his new contract that he did end up getting last, you know, preseason training camp period, the first natural out in that contract is actually next offseason, so after this year, if they want to get out of it, that's kind of the first exit ramp they have on that contract. And there's a lot of people around this area that are already talking about, you know, is this the last year Terry McLaurin plays for the Commanders? I think health, I think production obviously is going to have a lot to do, you know, with that and that whole equation. And just from the early portion, you know, with him at OTAs, with him in mandatory minicamp, with Jaden, and seeing them and how they're kind of reconnecting and how well both of them are adapting to David Blau's new offense. I expect really good things for you. I don't think Terry's going to look like he's a year older this year. I think Terry's going to look like the Terry McLaurin of old. And, you know, that's kind of a point he was trying to make during the whole contract negotiation period was, you know, he understands the 30-year-old stigma and all that stuff. But he said, why can't I be, you know, the anomaly? Why can't I be the exception to the rule? And, you know, look, when he was healthy last year, you know, and I don't chalk his injuries last year up to age per se, but when he was healthy last year, you could see. And in a lot of categories, you know, yards per catch, efficiency, things like that, he actually had a career year in a lot of those areas when he was actually on the field. So this year, again, he looks healthy, he looks motivated, he's happy, he's got his contract, he's got his quarterback. So I think that Terry's going to look really good, and he's going to look like he's defying age a little bit for at least one more season.
2: I'm talking with Locked On Commanders podcast host David Harrison here on Westwood One Sports. I'm Mike Wickett. Trivia time, David. Who's the second best receiver on the Commanders? Is it McCaffrey? That's Luke McCaffrey. Antonio Williams? Is it a guy that plays for San Francisco? Who's the second best receiver on this team?
3: So that's been a fun conversation this offseason. If we're talking wide receiver, I'm actually going to go with Van Jefferson right now. If we're talking wide receiver, I'm going to go with Van Jefferson right now, which is kind of a name that we haven't really talked a lot about, and a lot of people haven't really talked about. But he's looked good. He plays that perimeter position. He's been able to go up for the ball, been able to kind of exploit some of the defensive things. But the reason I put it that way is I think Chigakonkwa, the tight end, he's actually going to be the number two receiver when it comes to targets, receptions, all those things. Led the Tennessee Titans in receiving last year, which I know is not a great feat per se, you know, given what they were going through last year. But in David Blau's system specifically, the early connection he's had with Jaden, I think Chigakonkwa is going to make a lot of noise this year.
2: You mentioned David Blau, new offensive coordinator, comes in, sort of part of the Ben Johnson scheme when he was in Detroit a little bit there. What's the biggest difference, you think, between the air raid from the old guy that was there to the new system and the new setup for Jaden Daniels?
3: Yeah, it's interesting because, you know, the roots of air raid is supposed to be we use the entirety of the field. It's not just we air it out, we just throw deep, even though that's what a lot of modern air raids have kind of turned into. And I think David Blau's system, at least from what we've seen early on, is actually going to use the majority of the field better than that, you know, quote-unquote air raid system ever really did. Although Cliff would always say that his system wasn't an air raid system, so maybe he understood that he wasn't actually using the entirety of the field, even though that was the description of his system. But David, I mean, you're going to have a lot more motion. I think you're going to have guys in different positions. Something that's really going to be interesting for me is, and Dan Quinn's kind of alluded to it already, is, you know, he's talked about the offense having multiple plays when they get up to the line of scrimmage. So the way David Blau has put it is giving Jaden multiple answers for every single down that he goes out there. So I want to see how much control Jaden has at the line of scrimmage, not to just make a check here or there, but maybe to can an entire play and shift to a different play, things like that. So it's going to be interesting to see how they really roll it out and how much it allows Jaden to kind of customize the events that happen on the field.
2: I don't think there's a backfield that's going to confuse fantasy football players more than the Commanders' backfield with Kroski Merritt. They bring in Rashad White. I kind of think the sneaky draft pick of Catron Allen is interesting there. Is this going to be a three-headed monster that, as mentioned, is just going to frustrate fantasy football players?
3: Yeah, I was actually having this conversation earlier today with somebody. I think Catron is a guy who's actually asked, you know, should people even draft Catron? And I think that, you know, in their you know, season-long fantasy leagues, I don't think Catron is draftable right now. But I do think, like you said, he could be that guy that, you know, Rashad White or Ja'Cory Kroski Merritt gets the bulk of the yards, and then from the two-yard line or something, Catron punches it in for a touchdown. And if you're sitting there with Rashad White or Bill, you're kind of saying, you know, what the heck, man, that's my touchdown that you just took away from me. Whereas, you know, Ja'Cory Kroski Merritt's an interesting study because last year, not a great pass blocker, not a great pass catcher. So has he developed there? We haven't been able to see enough of him at practice. He missed OTAs due to injury. He was there, but he wasn't able to practice during OTAs, I should say, due to injury. Mini camp he practiced, but, you know, not enough of a sample size to really confidently say, yes, he's taken a step toward being a three-down back. Whereas Rashad White, we know just from his time in Tampa that he is a three-down back. He can run the ball, he can catch the ball, he can pass protect, maybe not top of the league type of level, but he can at least do all three serviceably. And then you still have Jeremy McNichols on the roster, who's a three-down back. You have Jerome Ford, who can do some of that stuff as well. So, I mean, there's three, four guys that I think could really be in the mix on a week-to-week basis. I'll tell you right now, personally, I'm not drafting any Commanders running backs on my fantasy roster just because of exactly what we're talking about. But, you know, listen, fans are fans, and someone's going to draft these guys.
2: Yeah, and don't forget, Jaden Daniels is going to steal a lot of those rushing touchdowns and rushing yards as well. So let's go to the other side of the ball, talking about the Commanders with Locked On Commanders podcast host David Harrison here on Westwood One Sports. I'm Mike Wickett. They get younger. They draft Sonny Styles. This is where Dan Quinn's bread is usually buttered. But last year, this defense was pretty terrible. Look, tell us about the improvements and why people should be optimistic about the Commanders' defense.
3: I mean, I think the biggest reason to be optimistic is this is not going to be a Dan Quinn defense, you know, and I think that You know, you asked me earlier, is Dan Quinn a 5-12 coach or a 12?

0: Bronte Jones has grown up in as a coach, like heavy cover three really is not one of those styles. So it's really been interesting. And I was kind of curious to personally, okay, is this really going to be Durante's defense? What was your head coach to say? Like, this is going to be this coordinator's operation. But then it's like, okay, but there's the, you know, there's the left and right limit you kind of see there. So far, this looks like an entirely new defense. Like, you can see some Brian Flores in there, as you would expect from Minnesota. But you can also see some Lou Anarumo. For me, going back to, like, his time with the Bengals, I haven't really watched his defense a lot from Indianapolis, but I can see some Bengals type of wrinkles in there. You can see some Vance Joseph in there. You can see some Zimmer in there. Like, there's a lot of just uniqueness to it. I really like what Adam Peters did, not just Sonny Styles, but going and getting a bunch of new front seven guys to really get that pass rush fixed in this year, at least they're trying to. And the aggression and the, how do I say this, maybe flexibility, modularity, like the just the volume of guys who are going to line up in different places across any game flow you watch this season has been really interesting to see so far.
1: David, appreciate the time. Continued success. Locked On Commanders. Make sure you check out the podcast and follow David at dharrison82. Thanks for coming on, my friend.
0: Yes, sir. Thanks, Mike.
1: David Harrison, again, Locked On Commanders. I'll tell you, the schedule makers did not do Washington any favors out of the gate. The Commanders open at the Eagles, at Dallas, and then the champs. Here comes Seattle to D.C. in week three. That's brutal. And then they get the Commanders and Giants, and they go out west to Frisco. That's a tough five-game stretch to start the season, man, especially those first three. Like, I understand in Washington, maybe your objective, and you know, again, 12-5 2 years ago, 5-12 the year, you know, last year. A lot of questions, new offensive coordinator, new defensive coordinator. But to get thrown to the Wolves, man, at Philly, at Dallas, and then Seattle coming to your building. Woo! That is tough, man. That is really, really tough. And I think 9 wins is a good year for Washington. I think 9 wins, 9-8, not bad. Quinn keeps his job. They get to grow with Daniels another year. You get Blau another year with Daniels. I think 9 wins. If they get to 10 and sneak in as a wild card, that'd be pretty impressive. Because that division, I'm pretty high on Dallas. I feel like I shouldn't be, but I'm pretty high on Dallas. I think most people would pick Philly to win that division. But I think Philly, with their new offensive coordinator, that's another big question mark. No more A.J. Brown. Is Devontae Smith ready to step it up? Another year for Saquon. How much tread's left on those tires? But those first couple of games for the Commanders, man, at Philly, at Dallas, and then Seattle coming to D.C. Whew! Ooh, man, schedule makers. Not real nice. Not real nice to Washington. Coming up, we're done with football, right? We're done with football. Congrats to Spain. They won the World Cup. The next time we see a football game, live and in person, involves a team that's got to figure out what to do with their quarterback going forward. I'll tell you who that is and where the team is at next on Westwood One Sports.
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17: Happy Sunday Fun Day. Congrats to Spain, the winner of the World Cup. 1-0 over Argentina. They scored in the second half of what we would call overtime. I want to bring on our producer real quick, Ben Strober. Ben, are you ready for a trivia question?
18: Oh, gosh. Okay, yeah.
17: Who won the British Open today?
18: Oh, I know this. Fox, right?
17: What's his first name?
18: Ryan.
17: Ryan Fox. Very good. Nicely done. Because I was going to guess most people did not know who he was.
18: I had to do a read for it.
17: Okay.
18: I had to do a read for it. So I actually had to look at the leaderboard and do a read for whoever it was. And I saw that he won.
17: Yeah, Ryan Fox won the Open. Listen, I am 45. It is the Sears Tower. It is Twitter. It is the British Open. All right? I can't call it the Open Championship, no matter what they keep telling, or the Open. Now it's the Open. But congrats to Ryan Fox winning the British Open. He hit a birdie putt on 18 to seal it, finishing a stroke better than Cam Young, two better than Sam Burns. Scottie Scheffler was three back at -7, along with Tommy Fleetwood. So there it is. The most unexciting group of major winners that you will ever have. The four winners of the majors this year, by the way, other than Rory, who won the Masters. Do you remember, Ben, are you ready? Ready for another trivia question?
18: Yes.
17: Who won the PGA Championship?
18: Wyndham Scott.
17: That was the U.S. Open, actually.
18: Damn it.
17: But I would give you about a half a point for coming up with Wyndham.
18: Okay.
17: And by the way, it's Wyndham Clark, not Wyndham Scott, but that's okay. And then is it Aaron Ray or Rye? Is that the guy's name? Aaron Rye? R-A-I, who won the, what a bunch of nobodies, and Rory, that won the majors this year. There was no Scheffler. There was no Bryson DeChambeau, although he was in the news all week long out there at the British Open. But Rory, Aaron Rye, Wyndham Clark, and Ryan Fox, the most underwhelming group of major winners ever. As Ryan Fox, congratulations. I'm not knocking their ability. I've just never heard of any of these guys other than Rory. But congrats to Ryan Fox winning today. Spain won today. We're on to football season. We are locked and loaded. And the next time we talk about football as in a live football game, I don't know if this is the most exciting matchup. I don't know if this is the one that gets you, you know, hot and bothered. But the next time we get the National Football League, the Hall of Fame game, we get the Jets and Buccaneers. Right? Get excited. Jets and Buccaneers. Is that the game we get? The Hall of Fame game? The first preseason game? I mean, it's ridiculous. But regardless, I don't care. It's football. Ready? Is it Panthers, Cardinals? Is it Texans and Colts? I don't care. Give it to me. You know, you're starting to see, I had a friend of mine a year ago when I was watching North Carolina and TCU, the first game of the college football season, or one of the first games of the college football season. A buddy of mine said, why do you even care about that? I said, because it's football, and we don't get enough of it. We get the, you know, the college season, the NFL season, the playoffs, and then we're done. Whatever, we're out. But I'm starting to see the same thing happens every year. People are tweeting out, Facebooking out.
19: You know, I'd give anything for a crappy Thursday night football game right now.
17: I know. That's why you should enjoy those pointless bowl games that we get in December and January that you don't care about. That's why you should enjoy all of the college football that you possibly can. Because we get to July, and we get to June, and we get to August, and we are, if you're a baseball nut, good for you. But baseball doesn't carry the nation for 5 months the way the NFL does. There are 162 of these things, all right? The NBA doesn't, the regular season is useless, okay? It's fun if you're a basketball fan. I like the NBA. I love the NBA. But the NBA doesn't get good until the playoffs, or at least maybe a month before the playoffs when teams are trying to either position or tank. But it's right about now. You're starting to see it's becoming a cliche. And I have to say to people who are tweeting out,
19: boy, I'd give anything for a crappy NFL game right now.
17: Yeah, I know you would. I know you would. But you were bagging on people watching bowl games. And you were bagging on people. Remember Week 18, how bad Week 18 was? Week 18 sucked last year. But I watched it because it was football. And I knew that was the last slate of an entire Sunday's worth of games we were going to get for 8 months, 9 months, whatever it was. We're almost there. Rookies are starting to report. They're on their way. We're about to get some preseason football in a couple of weeks. It's going to be amazing. One of those teams that I think you're trying to figure out, how good is this team going to be? Is this team going to be a conference contender, a division contender? We're going to do two-a-days, and we're going to talk about two teams every weekend here on Westwood One Sports Night. And one of those teams, the Tampa Bay Buccaneers. I have absolutely no idea what to make of the Tampa Bay Buccaneers. One of the big storylines for Tampa Bay this year is that of Baker Mayfield and his contract. And ESPN's Adam Schefter says that there's a deal, but the deal's not done. They're trying to figure out what to do with this guy. Is he going to be the quarterback for the long term down in Tampa?
20: Daniel Jones agreed to a deal, a two-year, $88 million contract that could be worth up to $100 million. So somewhere between 44 and 50. And he's coming off a torn Achilles. So is he as healthy as Baker Mayfield? No. Has he been as productive as Ben? No. So you would think that that would be the market on Baker Mayfield, somewhere right in there, just north of there. Shouldn't be a hard deal to get done. Not close right now. And Baker says that if the deal's not done by training camp, he's not doing the deal, which means that they would tag him. But it doesn't seem right now that the deal is close.
17: Well, I mean, Baker wants to get paid. Baker thinks he's one of those quarterbacks that should be making $50 million a year plus. But Baker Mayfield has shown us that he kind of is who he is at this point. I mean, he started out hot last year, wound up with 26 touchdowns, seventh best in the National Football League, threw 11 picks, did the Baker thing where he fumbles the ball a whole bunch. He was 10th in the league in passing yards. Can you win a championship with Baker Mayfield? In your head, and I don't know the right answer, who's the better NFL quarterback? Baker Mayfield or Sam Darnold? Now, before you say, well, Darnold won a Super Bowl, Darnold's defense was the best in the NFC and maybe the second best behind Houston and maybe better than Houston, depending on, you know, what stat you like and all that. But their defense was elite last year. And their running game was elite last year because they had a healthy Kenneth Walker and a healthy Zach Charbonnet. JSN broke out, became the offensive player of the year. But is Sam Darnold better than Baker Mayfield? I kind of feel like they're in that same tier. You know, the talk of the last 2 weeks has been quarterback rankings from GMs and players and Pro Football Focus and all of that. And you got your top tier of Josh Allen and Mahomes. You know, tier two, tier three is probably where Baker and Sam Darnold would be. I don't think you're mistaking Sam Darnold, despite what some other hosts will say about Darnold's record as a starter the last 2 years. Wins are not a quarterback stat. No one's going to look back at the Seahawks season and be like, Darnold year, baby. No, it was the defense and the running game. And I think if you switch the quarterbacks, if you put Baker Mayfield in Seattle, I feel like you would get the exact same outcome. I think, I believe, they're kind of comparable. And maybe Darnold's more steady, and maybe Baker's more explosive. But Baker wants to get paid this offseason. And I get why he wants to get paid. He's had an incredible run down there in Tampa. And Tampa likes Baker Mayfield, but Dan Graziano says they don't necessarily love Baker Mayfield down there.
21: I think the issue here is the Buccaneers really like Baker Mayfield. The question is, to what extent financially? The contracts that they have had him on since he got there make a lot of sense for them. But if hypothetically he wants to be paid in the mid 50 millions a year, I could see the Bucs saying, well, we do like him, but we don't necessarily like him that much. And that could be what we're seeing.
17: That's one of the biggest storylines down there in Tampa Bay. You know, if Baker's got 1 year left on his deal, he wants to get things done. He was actually in, I think it was in Norman at a camp when people were asking him about the fit, the life that he's got in Tampa.
22: I would love to be there. I think both sides want to get it done. Now it's a matter of finding that middle ground and what makes both sides happy. But we've, you know, like I fell in love with Norman, our family, we fell in love with Tampa, and it's a great place to raise kids and be around. So regardless of what happens, I think we'll spend our off seasons there. Obviously it's a little brutally hot, but it's good for training. I want to be there long term. They've treated me right, and it's the first place I've gotten to that feels like Oklahoma. When it comes down to football is football, how can they put you in the best position to have success on the field, and how can they give their resources to help you out? And so it's a great place.
17: 310-840-4910, talking about the Tampa Bay Buccaneers and some of the big storylines for the Bucs going into this training camp and into the 2026 season. Of course, Baker Mayfield's contract is one of those. He's got no long-term deal, fourth season as their starter. We'll see what happens. Like, would you give Baker Mayfield 4 years and let's just ballpark it? $195 million? Would you give him $50 million a year? Would you give Baker Mayfield $200 million? I don't know if I really would. Now, the question always becomes, what do you do instead? What's your plan for Baker at the quarterback spot? What is your plan if you don't give him the contract and he becomes a free agent after next year? That's always the case, right? That's literally always the case when it comes to moving on from a quarterback. You know, I'm going to do something a little bit later on here called not coaches on the hot seat, but quarterbacks on the hot seat. And don't be surprised if Baker Mayfield makes that list of quarterbacks on the hot seat, just like C.J. Stroud probably on that list of quarterbacks on the hot seat. Mike Wicken here on Westwood One Sports talking about the Buccaneers. You know, the receiving core is going to look very different because it's going to be missing one guy down there in Tampa. Mike Evans gone is the San Francisco 49ers. It's a very questionable signing by San Francisco, by the way, a team that is old and off-injured to sign a wide receiver who is old and off-injured. I mean, I guess he fits the mold of the Niners. But I don't quite get why everyone is celebrating this as one of the top signings of the free agent season by San Francisco. I mean, if he's healthy, sure. But when's he been extremely healthy? As for Tampa, you know, Emeka Egbuka came out of the gates. He was hot. He was your rookie of the year through the end of October and then fell off the map last year. Godwin is back, fully healthy. You expect that to be really good. You know, I'm interested to see what the offense looks like now with Zach Robinson there as the new offensive coordinator. He was in Atlanta, so if you watched Atlanta last year, it'll be something similar to what you're going to get out of Tampa Bay this year, which if you're a fantasy football player, you are probably frustrated by Zach Robinson's offense if you had Bijan Robinson. This is a warning for you if you have Bucky Irving on your fantasy football team this year. Don't expect Bucky to get all of those carries and all of the touches. You might want to invest in a handcuff like they signed Kenneth Gainwell. You might want to add Sean Tucker. Bucky is still incredibly talented, should be running back one, should be RB one, but I don't know if he's going to be the guy that's going to get 70% of the touches. Probably not going to happen. I'm not sure his frame can handle it. He got banged up last year. So those are your biggest storylines when it comes to the Tampa Bay Buccaneers. And I got one more for you. How about on defense? Lavonte David gone. It's the first time since 2011 that Lavonte David will not be on the defensive side of the ball for the Tampa Bay Buccaneers. Ben Strober, our producer, I have to ask, how old were you in 2011?
18: I was 8.
17: Oh, my gosh. So for the first time since our producer, Locked On Wizards podcast host Ben Strober was 8 years old, the linebacking core will not include the Ring of Honor bound linebacker Lavonte David. He retired 14 years. They did bring in Alex Anzalone, 2 years, $17 million. If he's healthy, that's a nice pickup. Anzalone can, you know, if he can pick up Todd Bowles' system, that's going to be huge. Bowles is one of those coaches that's definitely on the hot seat. Like, is Tampa going to do anything under Todd Bowles in this era anytime soon? That's not exactly a tough division to win down there, is it? I don't think so. It's a pretty easy division to win. All you got to do is win 9 games. Carolina won 8 games last year, and they won the division. So it's an interesting year for Tampa with their quarterback, with their wide receiver group. The running back room is kind of confusing. And on defense, no Lavonte David. Those are your headlines. We'll do another one coming up next hour. We may hit on the New York Jets. All right. We're going to head from football to football. Lucas Panzeca going to join us for the final time in this World Cup. A guy who works for 104.5 The Zone in Nashville, has called U.S. men's national team games for us here on Westwood One Sports. We will talk about Team USA. We will talk about Spain and Argentina. And I couldn't get him on the show last week. I wanted to. But he was in Brazil with his family when Brazil was getting knocked out of the World Cup. I cannot imagine that country's reaction. You're going to hear about it coming up next. You're on Westwood One Sports.
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6: Well, happy Sunday Funday Night all over America. 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You have a million apps. Why not just get another one on your phone? Coming up in 20 minutes, have you heard Rich Paul's demands for LeBron to sign with the Golden State Warriors? I'll tell you about what the super agent wants for his guy coming up in about 20 minutes. But first, this is our final chat talking World Cup soccer with our soccer insider, Lucas Panzeca from 104.5 The Zone in Nashville, and a guy who has called U.S. men's national team games for us here on Westwood One Sports. Lucas, I feel like we've gotten to know each other the past month and a half as we've all enveloped and put our arms around the World Cup, man. Thank you for coming on.
7: Nah, thank you, Mike. It's been a pleasure to kind of sit back and watch folks exactly like you, right? That maybe when this thing was kicking off, you didn't know how invested you would be at whatever level of your investment. So it's been really cool to watch people just hop on for the ride, man, and embrace the whole world showing up on our doorstep.
6: It was weird because I was explaining to my buddy's kid, who is 8 or 9 years old, the tiebreakers for the Golden Boot. That's where I've come now, Lucas. I was describing the third tiebreaker in case Messi scored two goals today. So it is in part because of you that I was able to do that.
7: Well, I am very happy to hear that, Mike. I appreciate it. Hey, that's how they get you, man. First, yep, you got to be done wrong by officiating. Boom, check. Second, you got to start getting into the weird nuances, right, and trying to figure out certain tiebreakers that you had no idea even existed, yep, only a couple of weeks ago. It'll be fun to see what kind of momentum this kind of carries for U.S. soccer. But overall, today is kind of fun to look back and appreciate what the last 5 weeks have been, man.
6: Let's talk about Spain. How were they able to suffocate, play the role of the anaconda Argentina today, and basically make Messi and Argentina kind of useless?
7: Yeah, no, suffocate is the word, man. Spain just, I would call them the most dominantly boring or boringly dominant team, however you want to look at it, of this World Cup, where at no point during the knockout rounds did Spain steal the show, right? Even with Lamine Yamal and the current status he holds in world soccer. But the knockout rounds were about Argentina and this sort of comeback kid vibe they had with Lionel Messi at the charge, killing Mbappe in that lethal France attacking unit, England, and that pressure of finally hoisting that trophy for the first time since 66, and Spain were just kind of going about their business. So you use the word suffocate, and it's perfect. I kind of liken it to those 2011, 2012 Alabama football teams under Nick Saban, where honestly, if you watched a Bama game, you were probably going to be pretty bored because they were just so dominant in keeping the ball away from the opponent, suffocating the opponent defensively, not giving an inch of space, incredibly well-drilled, incredible communication. And in the end, there is no debate. The best team in the world won the World Cup today.
6: I've been screaming that this felt kind of like Knicks and Spurs. You had this veteran team and Jalen Brunson, Messi, maybe not the best comparison, but you had this veteran team and you had this young Spanish team with Yamal, who you mentioned, who's 19 years old. And you better get Spain now, because Spain's going to be really good as long as Yamal is on this team. I would assume that you would look at Spain and say, not a dynasty or a repeat, but they'd have to be the favorites 4 years from now. A little early, I understand that, Lucas, but it felt like this is a team that's going to be really good for a long time.
7: No, that's spot on. And Mike, it didn't even feel like Spain hit their highest gear in this tournament. It felt like they grew into the tournament. They started off with that scoreless draw against Cabo Verde, where Cabo Verde is the story there and that heroic goalkeeping performance. And then they kind of went about their business in the group stage, did what they were supposed to do, but did exactly that in every knockout round game, just slowly constricted the opponent. And when they did it against France, it's like the first time it sort of put people on notice, which is kind of crazy to say because they literally came into this summer as the odds-on favorite to win the World Cup, but they still somehow went about doing it quietly until they reached that pinnacle. But to your point, this is an incredibly talented young core. They won the Euros 2 years ago. Now they've won the World Cup. And this is where you start to put yourself in a conversation as a group, as a unit, of some of the best teams of all time, which Spain already did 16 years ago, 18 years ago, when they sandwiched two European titles with a World Cup, their first ever World Cup back in 2010. This squad is starting to give those vibes after winning this World Cup in 2026.
6: Talking with Lucas Panzeca, 104.5 The Zone out of Nashville. He's called the U.S. men's national team games for us here on Westwood One Sports. I'm Mike Wickett. How far away are we, maybe not to winning the World Cup, but after the embarrassment against Belgium, I didn't get a chance to get you on, but how far away do you think we truly are between now and 4 years from now?
7: Not as far as the Belgium game indicated, right? It could be easy to come away from that game 4-1, how dominant the performance was for Belgium, and say, man, that gap is still large. But there was something emotional and mental about that performance for the U.S. where so many players are just repeatedly making fundamental mistakes, misplaying the ball, taking heavy touches. It was so clear, Mike, that the United States were just not ready to meet the moment. But talent-wise, we are not that far behind as that game would indicate, but there is still very much a gap there between the United States and the very top of the global game. And it all comes down to youth development. It all comes down to things that are going to be talked about on and on in U.S. soccer circles, as is the case after every World Cup, the pay-for-play format. How much do we need to overhaul our youth development systems as Major League Soccer teams continue to pour money into those academies? Slowly but surely, we have continued to evolve, and I do think this World Cup showed that we can play as attractive a brand of soccer as anybody in the world. It's going to be about sustaining it and doing so with as much world-class talent as we can develop and put together as we continue to grow as a soccer nation.
6: Can we compete on the world stage with Christian Pulisic as our best player?
7: Yes, and I say yes because Christian Pulisic gets a ton of criticism and rightful criticism. But the thing is, I think one of the main points for people is that Christian is not that alpha that you want as the face of your team, right? He's not that guy. He doesn't like doing interviews. He's not that outspoken leader. And he's, let's be honest, not great in front of a microphone when it comes to a lot of these things. Like Lionel Messi. And this is by no means comparing the two, but that is a player that goes about his business, that is shy in front of cameras, doesn't have that alpha dog face of the team personality, but does it through his play. And it's crazy to even put those two in the same category right now. But let me remind you guys 10 years ago that Lionel Messi retired from international soccer at the age of 29. At the age of 29, because he had just led Argentina to four straight finals and couldn't get over the hump. And the way he was vilified back home, that you will never be Diego Maradona, and always living in his shadow and coming up short so many times. Lionel Messi went through a turbulent, turbulent time with the national team a decade ago. Of course, he's convinced to come back into the picture, and we've seen what's happened. He's won the World Cup. He did it 4 years ago. All of that said, Christian Pulisic at 27 still has a long way to go in his national team career. And the hope is 4, 6, 8 years from now, we're looking back at this summer and last summer and saying, man, look at how much better things got for Christian Pulisic. But in terms of a talent conversation, the answer to your question is yes. He does need more around him, and yes, he absolutely needs to rise up to bigger moments much more often with the U.S. than he has.
6: I had John Bornstein, who played for Team USA in the World Cup. He was 2006 MLS Rookie of the Year. He was on the show yesterday, and I asked him, would you bring Mauricio Pochettino back as team manager? His answer was no. Would you bring Pochettino back, Lucas?
7: I want to say yes, because I have liked what Pochettino has done in rebuilding the culture of this team and clearly bringing the team together. And again, the soccer they played at their best in this World Cup was some of the most aesthetically pleasing we have seen as U.S. soccer fans. But to his point, and I'm not sure if he brought this up, but the U.S. has not had success with a manager essentially running multiple World Cup cycles. Now, Mauricio Pochettino was hired about a year and a half ago. He has not been in charge throughout the entirety of this four-year cycle building up to the World Cup. But there is a bit of a dangerous precedent set there where every U.S. coach that got another opportunity to run it back for the next World Cup immediately saw those results start to tank. And I don't know if that's just the nature of national team coaching, but you see it across the world. Managers that are able to string together multiple World Cup cycles with success are very far and few between and often are the greatest to ever do it. When you look at what France has in Didier Deschamps, what Argentina has in Lionel Scaloni, those are far and few between at a high level. So as much as I want to say yes to Pochettino coming back, I think I side with your guest there in that the standard, the precedent has shown us it may not be the best idea. Now, selfishly, I very much want Mauricio Pochettino to stay in that seat because Nashville SC's got a pretty good thing going with BJ Callahan here, and you're already seeing him on some short lists.
6: I will ask you this because we were trying to get you on last week. You were traveling back. For those that don't know, you were in Brazil. You have family in Brazil, and you were there when Brazil, one of the favorites, one of the powerhouses on earth, when they got knocked out of the World Cup, Lucas, what was the country like in Brazil when that team lost in the World Cup?
7: I mean, you can feel it, man, walking around. There's just that somber tone when the team goes down. It's like everybody's kind of hanging their heads and shaking them disappointingly. That's been the vibe for Brazilian soccer for quite some time now. 2002, the last time the five-time champions lifted that trophy. We are now getting into the biggest drought, the longest drought in Brazilian soccer history without a World Cup title. But unfortunately for Brazil, this has been the case since the 2014 World Cup debacle in Brazil of a 7-1 defeat to Spain. Since then, Brazilian soccer just hasn't felt the same, Mike, and I don't know that there's been that belief. So we'll see if that's a team that can ever get back to the mountaintop.
6: Do they want Christian Pulisic on their team? Can they take Pulisic off our hands?
7: Well, listen, if we got to work something out here. I mean, Christian Pulisic.
6: Trade up for Vinny Jr. Send Vinny Jr. our way. They can have Pulisic. It's fine.
7: Now, I'm not sure that that's a like for like right there, but maybe we'll work something out.
6: I can't believe that I actually just described a fake trade. See what you've done to me, Lucas? 5 weeks
7: That's
6: ago,
7: it.
6: I never would have been like mocking a Vinny Jr. for Christian Pulisic trade, but it's because of you who has helped educate me coming on this show a lot of times on the weekend. Thank you, man, for joining us. I do appreciate it throughout the World Cup. We will get you on again because we're just a year away from the Women's World Cup. So thanks for joining us, brother.
7: No, thank you, Mike. Appreciate you guys. And like I said, it's been so fun to just watch the entire nation be captured by this thing that's basically the foundation of everything I love in sports. And I think examples of how sports can bring people together. We've seen that on full display. Appreciate you guys. It's been fun. And we start the countdown to 2030.
6: There it is. Lucas Panzeca, 104.5 The Zone in Nashville. He's called U.S. Men's National Team Games for us here on Westwood One Sports. And you can follow him on Twitter at Lucas Panzeca. Good guy, good guest, and he's helped educate me. Like I said, I don't ever want you to believe that I've been watching soccer my entire life, and I can tell you all this and all that. But I've been swept up by the madness. I've been having fun watching all these games. I got an invite to a pool/World Cup party today. My neighbor Rowan, who lives a block away, said, "Hey, we're having this pool party and for the kids, and then we're going to watch the World Cup on our deck." And I was like, "I've never been invited to a World Cup party in my life." That's where we're at now, man, and I love that. And I think it was really cool, and it was fun to watch all of this and seeing all the people come into America and enjoy American traditions. Thumbs up on the World Cup. Not bad. At all. Not bad at all. All right. Coming up, have you heard Rich Paul's demands to get LeBron to Golden State? I'll tell you what they are coming up on the other side. Mike Wickett with you here on Westwood One Sports.
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3: Hey, well, a happy Sunday fun day to you. Hanging out here on a Sunday night. Somebody you may not have ever heard of won the British Open. Spain won the World Cup. Football season is on the horizon. There was an NBA trade today. Lou Dort got traded to the Atlanta Hawks, which makes a ton of sense. I know what a great defensive player Lou Dort is, but the Thunder, especially when you're playing against San Antonio, when you've got Dort and Chet in your starting lineup, you're playing 3-on-5 on offense, with all due respect to the Oklahoma City Thunder. You're not going to win with Lou Dort in your starting lineup. I mean, he'll give you a couple of threes every so often, but not the best two-way player in the NBA, and you need that. And the Thunder had to get under that. They freed up like $17 million. They got under the second apron. They've now got like 7 second-round picks, as Presti does, Sam Presti things. Speaking of the NBA, we are all on LeBron watch. We're all waiting for LeBron James to pick where he's going to go. My guess is Tuesday morning at 9:54 a.m. That's when LeBron's decision will come down. Now, LeBron, and I'm not a LeBron hater. I'm a LeBron fan. I think LeBron is one of the three or four greatest players of all time. After Mike, you can take Kobe, Larry, LeBron, shake them up in a Yahtzee can and turn it over, and you can have your choice, all right? I can argue that Larry Bird's the second greatest basketball player of all time, Kobe Bryant or LeBron James. I don't care. They're all great. Like, we get into this point of rankings, and it's like, just because I think that quarterback X is one notch better than quarterback B doesn't mean I think quarterback B sucks, but we, for some reason, get into those debates. LeBron loves attention. There's several reasons why we have not heard LeBron James make his decision. The first is he just loves attention. I mean, there's no bigger ego in all of sports than LeBron James. There's not. And LeBron, I don't want to say he's earned it, but in his mind, I think he has. He has been and is still the face of the NBA. There's no, you can't argue to me that he's not the face of the NBA, and I'm going to take you seriously. He just is who he is. Okay? He and Steph Curry are the faces of the NBA. And LeBron James loves that. LeBron loves the attention. LeBron loves people talking about him. LeBron loves talk shows like this. We're on several hundred radio stations. We're on the East Coast. We're on the West Coast. We're all over the Midwest. We're in the South. We're up North. Whatever. We're talking about LeBron James left and right. Everybody does. LeBron going somewhere shifts a lot of the power in the NBA. If he goes to the 76ers, I wouldn't be shocked if the Sixers won the East. If he goes to Cleveland, it's a great story. If he goes to Miami, it's kind of neat. Goes down there, gets to throw 5,000 lobs to Bam Adebayo and Giannis. Okay, that's cool. I think my top two favorite destinations for must-see TV-ness, number two is the Minnesota Timberwolves. I don't think it's very likely that LeBron goes cold, all right? But I think it would be very cool. Like, if you're a WWE fan, and you've watched some of the greats get the next face over, you know what that means. You know, see, hey, he got me over. Or I got him over. They got that guy over. LeBron getting Ant over. Ant's on the cusp, man. Ant is on the cusp of that best player in the league conversation. He's not there. His team, I mean, he played his ass off, and he wasn't 100% in the playoffs last year. But Ant's game is incredible. He got really good at shooting threes. He's got a great personality. He's got all the makings of the face of the NBA. Got a great smile. You never hear about Anthony Edwards and hookers and blow. I really like Anthony Edwards a lot. And LeBron going there and getting him over, maybe getting to the finals, maybe winning a title with Anthony Edwards and handing the torch off and leaving would be cool. I don't think it's going to happen. I think it's too cold for LeBron. I think when you are 41 years old, you want comfort. We keep hearing about happiness. And I don't think Minneapolis, it's a great city. Don't get me wrong. I like Minneapolis. I'm 3 hours south of it here in Des Moines. But I don't think LeBron's going to be thrilled to be in negative 40-degree weather in a wintertime sport. That's why I also don't think he's going to wind up in Philly or Cleveland. But the Golden State Warriors are my team. I'll tell you more about that in a second. But back to why LeBron's making us wait. LeBron loves the attention. I've gone over that. When Adam Silver comes out, when the commissioner of the NBA comes out and says, LeBron James is the reason why the NBA schedule isn't out yet. You talk about an ego that was already big that just got even bigger. Adam Silver was asked about it and said he has no insider information, but he can't release the schedule because obviously when LeBron's on in his final year, whatever team that is going to get some extra games. Man, oh man, does that just feed that ego even more. So those are two reasons why LeBron hasn't made his decision. And the third reason is there's a pretty big sporting event that just got done today. And I'm not talking about the British Open. The entire world is focused or has been focused on the World Cup and Lionel Messi, the best player ever. And we're giving all of our attention, or we gave all of our attention. We gave a little bit to France and England yesterday, but really we were talking about Messi in Argentina, Yamal in Spain, going to New York. There were stars that were there. Wembanyama was there. We were taught, like, for the last 2 or 3 weeks, soccer, even though Team USA got bounced, soccer, you know, basically gripped this nation. And so LeBron, if he makes his announcement this week or this weekend with the World Cup final and the British Open going on, he's not going to get all the attention. He'll get a lot of it. He's going to get a lot of it, don't get me wrong. But he's not going to get all the attention. Again, LeBron loves the attention. So when is he going to make his decision? Well, I think he's going to make his decision Tuesday. Because tomorrow, now that the World Cup is over, all the shows, national shows, local shows, ESPN, Fox, you got Drake in the morning here on Westwood One, Black and Abdallah, got the pimp in the box back from vacation. He's going to be talking about Spain and Argentina. Everybody here on Westwood One is going to be talking about that. But Tuesday, once we're done and we put a bow on the World Cup, because we're not talking about soccer again for another year. We're just not. If you think we are, you're kidding yourself. Because what's starting soon? Well, we got talking season going on right now in college football. We had ACC Media Days. We had Big 12 Media Days 2 weeks ago. We had ACC Media Days this week. Coming up, starting tomorrow, I believe, SEC Media Days. And then Media Days. And then fall camps begin. We get training camp in the NFL. We're all focused on football. But this week is the window. Specifically Tuesday. Tuesday it's going to happen. I'm telling you right now. And I don't know where it's going to be. I'm not sure if it's going to be Cleveland. I'm not sure if it's Minnesota. But I'm telling you right now, the Golden State Warriors would be one hell of a spot for LeBron. Now, what would it take? I love this, okay? I'm Mike Wickett here on Westwood One Sports. You can always jump in, 310-840-4910. Rich Paul, LeBron's agent, one of the most powerful agents in the NBA, went on Max Kellerman's podcast. Again, not the first time. This is the second time he went on with Max. Listen to what it would take to get LeBron to sign with the Golden State Warriors.
4: First of all, you notice the NBA schedule is not out yet. Why isn't it out yet?
5: Because LeBron hasn't made his decision yet.
4: You said that. I didn't.
5: Or maybe he has, but he just hasn't told anyone. Or maybe he has. I just don't know about it.
4: You also said that, and I did. The NBA will have to give them 60 nationally televised games.
5: You think they get 60?
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3: 40 national TV games for the Warriors. For LeBron to go to Golden State.
4: I think Steph by himself, not by himself, but with Steph, Clay, and Dre. And then when it was the LeBron, Kyrie, K-Love, you know, that team. I think between those two teams, they might have had 30 each nationally televised games. I could be wrong, but we should look it up.
3: 40. He wants 40.

0: to Michael Jordan play five more times, what would you give to watch Larry Bird play five more times, or Shaq, or Kobe, or whoever your favorite player or your generational talent that you love, what would you give to watch them play five more games? Because that's what we're talking about here with LeBron. This is your last chance to watch LeBron James play. Whether you love LeBron, hate LeBron, call him LeFlop, call him LeGM, call him LeWhatever, LeBron's one of the all-time greats. And when he's gone, he's gone. Same thing goes for Steph. Same thing goes for Kevin Durant. This aging crop of superstars that are in the NBA right now. Kawhi Leonard's on that list. Giannis is getting near that list. Joker's on his way. This aging crop. But what would you give to see LeBron play five more times? Because that's going to be it. There will be a weird feeling when LeBron's not in the NBA anymore. Because you know he'll be on opening night. You know they'll be on Christmas. You know they'll be on all these other times. And we'll watch. Because if it is the Warriors, and it is LeBron with Steph and Draymond and maybe Anthony Davis or whatever, you're going to watch, especially when we get in to the spring part of the calendar after the NFL is done. That's when I really want to see this team of YMCA ballers go together, the Golden State Warriors. That's when you really want to see Golden State. Look, the NBA season is what it is. It's the third most important part of the year, the regular season. Playoffs are outstanding. The offseason is a lot of fun with movement and trades and the draft. And the regular season is what it is. It's kind of weak. But when we get to the postseason, or let's say we get to a month out and they've been load managing those old guys in Golden State, if LeBron does go there, that's when I want to see him play. That's right. And that's when I want to see him on TV 30, 40 times. Because I'm not going to get a chance to see this. It's kind of like watching the Olympic team. If you are to get Steph and LeBron on the same team, it's like an all-star game. It's like a dream team game. That's what I want to watch. Even at this stage in their career, where Steph Curry is still a top 15 player in the NBA, LeBron can go out there and give you 22, 6, and 6 every night. He's still a very good player. Put him together, get Anthony Davis for his 34 games a year you're going to get out of him. That team could be really fun in the playoffs. Could be really fun. So Rich Paul's just doing what agents do. Now, I think he goes a little far with this soundbite. This is what Rich Paul also thinks the NBA is going to have to do if LeBron does wind up with the Warriors.
1: You also got to have two different hotels, because you got to have a Fugazi hotel that you park the fake buses in front of.
2: And then you have to have where the players don't get harassed.
0: All right, now you've lost me. All right, now Rich Paul has absolutely lost me. A fake hotel? This isn't the Beatles, okay? This isn't the Dream Team in Barcelona in 1992, where people by the thousands are waiting outside of hotels. We're used to this in NBA cities. We're used to stars riding team buses to hotels and then taking the hotel bus or whatever to go to the arena. You've lost me, Rich Paul. We don't need fake hotels to try to fake out the fans and when the Warriors would be on road games with LeBron and Steph. All right, again, chill out. This isn't Beatlemania from the 1960s when they came across the pond to play on the Ed Sullivan Show, all right? That's just ridiculous.
1: You also got to have two different hotels, because you got to have a Fugazi hotel that you park the fake buses in front of.
2: And then you have to have where the players don't get harassed.
0: Come on. I get the 40 games. I get the exposure. I understand that. But you lose me at fake hotels, okay? Coming up on the other side here on Westwood One Sports, this or that, it is time to make some very tough choices. We'll do that next here on Westwood One.
3: 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As the August 3rd trade deadline approaches, the answers are coming into focus. 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
20: You can get with this, or you can get with that.
17: Life is all about making tough choices, so it's time to pick between this or that. Our producer, Ben Strober, fire away, Ben.
18: This or that. Let's start off with something sports, Caleb Williams or Jaden Daniels.
17: Ooh, for 1 year? Oh, man. I don't want to pick Caleb. You know this. You're backing me into a corner right now. I can't believe you. Jaden had the incredible rookie season, and then last year was banged up. They have got to learn not to run him. He can't run, you know, 15 times a game because he's not the biggest dude. He's thin. And he hasn't learned not to take hits. Kind of like Lamar's great at not taking hits. Like, Lamar's injuries are not due to contact. Lamar's injuries are due to his hamstrings and getting a little older. Oh, God. As a Packers fan, it really does pain me to say this, but I'll take Caleb Williams. The magic, the voodoo magic that we get in the fourth quarter, it terrifies me as a Packers fan. I watched it in the regular season. I watched it in the playoffs. Ben Johnson, I believe, is a perfect fit in Chicago, so... Way to be a jerk and start me off with this one, Ben. Give me Caleb. I'll take Caleb Williams. I threw up in my mouth.
18: All right. Well, this never listened to music again. That never watched the NBA again.
17: Oh, gosh. You are not making this easy today. Never listen to music or never watch the NBA? I love the NBA. As a father whose daughter is going to be on, you know, in musicals and sing and all that stuff, it is more valuable to me as a parent to keep music around, even though I don't like, there are some people whose Christmas is going to concerts, and I did rock radio for 5 years before I got this job here in Des Moines, but I'm not that guy. So if I didn't have kids, I would X music. But because I'm a dad, I'm going to get rid of the NBA. But I love the NBA. This one's real. This one's real. I don't know if I can do this job without talking NBA after the NFL is done.
18: It's not supposed to be easy. That's the point of the segment, isn't it?
17: No. I value my kids more than my job. I hope our boss Armin isn't listening. I'm going to get rid of the NBA. But I love the NBA.
18: All right. How about reading someone's mind, but they know you did it the second you did it, or you can turn invisible whenever you want, but only for 5 minutes at a time, and you have a 1 hour cooldown in between?
17: Man, there's a lot of restrictions on that second one. I don't want people to know that I'm reading their mind. Actually, you know what? I'm going to take the reading the mind thing because the invisible thing is too complicated. I'm going to take the reading the mind thing because I love playing poker. And I feel like that, but they would know. Does that come as cheating?
18: They wouldn't play with you anymore.
17: They wouldn't want to play. Could I win the World Series of Poker? Could I go to Vegas, win the WSOP? But then would I get banned? You know, like that chick? Oh, man, that wouldn't benefit me at all. I'll do the invisible thing. You know, I'll turn invisible for 5 minutes just so I can keep friendships.
18: All right. Would you rather have the best left tackle in football on your team or the best corner?
17: Ooh. Probably the best left tackle, because the most important position is the quarterback. And if I can guarantee the left side of that offensive line is going to keep my quarterback, let's say it's Jordan Love, if I can keep that quarterback upright and protect his blind side, then the investment I've made is going to pay itself out. The best corner locks off a whole half of a field, though. Man, this is a good one. Give me the left tackle.
18: I was thinking that. Yeah. That or like an edge rusher as well. Like, I feel like you could make strong arguments for those two guys, where like an edge that just wrecks the game, like Myles Garrett.
17: Yeah, it's like, would I rather have prime Trent Williams or prime Myles Garrett? You know, like this version of Myles Garrett, I guess, is prime Myles Garrett. Would I rather have prime... Because... I feel like the left tackle, you don't have to be great all the time, but you just got to make sure you keep Myles Garrett off your quarterback, and that's the most valuable piece. So I'll go left tackle, but having that Revis Island shutdown corner, Christian Gonzalez, DB, that would be helpful too. But I'll take the left tackle so I can protect my quarterback investment.
18: All right. Would you rather have access to your favorite food whenever you wanted, or be able to have the ability to wear whatever you wanted clothes-wise for free?
17: I'm not a fashionista. This may come as a surprise. I am currently wearing, you can't see me, but I am currently wearing a Milwaukee Brewers t-shirt, bluey pants that say Best Dad that I got from my kids, and a pair of Crocs inside with socks on. So fashion's not my thing. It's what I'm wearing. It's what I wear Crocs constantly. I have indoor
18: Why
17: Crocs.
18: In the house?
17: I don't like stepping on Legos.
18: Okay,
17: I don't like plus, like, when you have kids, and any parent will know this, when you have kids, there are crumbs constantly. And one of the things that drives me crazy is stepping on crumbs. In the kitchen floor, we have hardwood floors in our kitchen and dining room, and then the hallway is hardwood, and then there's carpet. But there's, like, dirt, crumbs, cookie crumbs, chip crumbs, whatever crumbs. There could be a grape that I would step on with my bare feet. I would hate it. So I wear Crocs constantly indoors, so I don't step
18: you
17: on Legos or Crocs.
18: I have a follow-up for the first time in this segment.
17: Go right ahead,
18: follow up this or that. Stepping on a Lego or on crumbs?
17: The Lego hurts, but the crumbs kind of grosses me out. You know how people have their thing? That's the thing, is I don't like the feeling of crumbs on my bare feet. I don't know what it is. I don't have a foot fetish. I know some people would be like, are you really into feet? Is that your thing? No, it's not. I think feet are gross. But I don't want to step on crumbs from whatever granola bar or whatever my kids were eating. And maybe sometimes the crumbs also could be mine, I won't lie. But I don't want to do that. So I think I've mastered stepping on a Lego lightly. So I'm going to take the Lego thing. But those things can be absolutely brutal. Just brutal. All three of my kids are into Legos right now, so they are everywhere in my living room all the time.
18: All right, I've got one more for you then. Chase or Justin Jefferson?
17: Oh, man. I mean, this is give me pizza.
18: The hardest game ever, isn't it?
17: Give me pizza, hot dogs. I like them both. Like, you can't go wrong with either guy. I think that for this year, especially in fantasy, give me Ja'Marr Chase. Because right now, I know Ja'Marr Chase has an elite quarterback in Joe Burrow. Now, can Burrow stay healthy? We have no idea. He has not proven to be the healthiest guy on earth. But I know that that guy's better than whatever Niner Murray is going to bring me in Minnesota. Whether it's J.J. McCarthy or Kyler Murray, both of those guys suck. So I'll take Ja'Marr Chase because he's on Cincinnati with Joe Burrow opposite T. Higgins, as opposed to Justin Jefferson, who's got nothing at quarterback opposite Jordan Addison. So I'll take Ja'Marr Chase. But if it was in a vacuum, like I can add one of those guys to the Packers, I would take Justin Jefferson. I think he's still the best. He's just getting run out of town by Brosmer and Carson Wentz and J.J. McCarthy last year.
18: Yeah, it's pretty brutal.
17: Yeah. All right. Well, thank you. Good. That was nice. Appreciate it. That was this or that. Those are the tough choices we have to make here on Westwood One Sports. 310-840-4910. 310-840-4910 is the phone number. You can always jump on in if you want to join the conversation. You can text 310-840-4910. Coming up, we're going to rank some stuff next hour. We're also going to get back into our soccer conversation now that the World Cup is over. We're going to talk about the Jets. And also next hour, I have been doing this show since Final Four weekend. I was on a rock radio station here in Des Moines for 5 years. And when I was given the opportunity to host here on Westwood One, the CEO of my old company said, well, you can't do both because they're two competing media companies. And I understand that. I get that. And so I jumped at the opportunity to do the weekend shifts, Saturday nights and Sunday nights here on Westwood One Sports. As a matter of fact, I was kind of bummed when I didn't get that opportunity to do both, because working 7 days would have sucked, but I get to do this, so this is super fun. And I love radio. It's my passion. I've been doing radio for 27, 28 years. And so I've been doing this same shift Saturday night and Sunday nights, and occasionally I've filled in, maybe you listen to Black and Abdallah, I've been on their show for those guys when they've needed time off, Memorial Day and a couple of Fridays, maybe a Thursday in there as well around the July 4th weekend. But coming up tomorrow, I am doing a shift I have never done before. I'll be on the overnight shift, 11 to 3, 11 p.m. to 3 a.m. on the East Coast. And where I am in the Central Time Zone, 10 p.m. to 2 a.m. I've never done that shift before. Ben, you have produced for a lot of these overnight shows. John Mallory is going to give me the full host experience, but from what your experience is, Ben, what should I expect tomorrow night from 10 to 2 my time, 11 to 3 on the East Coast?
18: You should expect a call from Mr. Positive. He'll definitely call in and tell you to go for your dreams and,
17: okay,
18: you know, right, everything that Mr. Positive typically brings to the table. He's probably called in at some point in one of your other shows.
17: Yeah.
18: You'll get the casual, the people that are burning the midnight oil, the truck drivers, people that are just working late night. They're going to be very opinionated on the big national topics. LeBron always does well. Anything National Football League does really well.
17: All
18: Dallas
17: right,
18: Cowboys,
17: right.
18: Lakers. You know how it is.
17: I do. Yeah. Okay. All right.
18: Because I think a lot of the people that work these jobs don't have a lot of time to focus on a niche necessarily of like what their favorite thing in sports is. So they are always looking for the big headline to gravitate towards.
17: All right. Are they drunk?
18: Sometimes. On the weekends,
17: like
18: yes, very.
17: I do like that. I'm a big fan of drunk people calling into the radio. That's my favorite thing. My two of my favorite sports radio callers, drunk people and inmates. Have you ever taken a phone call from an inmate, Ben?
18: No, I have not. I didn't know that was actually a thing.
17: It is. Sometimes you will get a call. Like, if you're not answering the phones, Mondo, the tallest Latino in talk radio, is answering the phones for us in Carolina, or California, I should say. So when you call, you talk to Mondo before we get you up on the air here. He's making sure you're not going to say anything dumb. Mondo, have you ever taken a phone call from an inmate, from a prisoner, who's decided to use their one phone call to call it a sports talk radio?
20: Yes.
17: You have? What? Well, how did that go for us?
20: It went pretty well. We have a large listening audience in jail.
17: We're big with inmates. Yes, we are. Hell yeah. I love that. I've had calls from inmates my entire career in different cities that I've worked in Ann Arbor, and Milwaukee, and Kansas City, and here in Des Moines.
20: Do they ever send you mail?
17: Yes. Now, inmate mail is interesting. When you get a letter from someone in jail, the ones that I have received from listeners, they're usually very wordy. Are yours the same way, Mondo, where they're very long and there are a lot of words?
20: Yes.
17: And the words are written very, very small. They're very, very small. They're written on both sides. They got a lot to say. And they mail it to the radio station, or in this case, Westwood One Sports, our big network that we have. And they take a while to get through, and they go down some rabbit holes. Would you agree with that, Mondo?
20: Oh, yes, they do. Yes. And
17: are you getting yours from California prisons? Because you're based out there in L.A.?
20: Yeah, I've only gotten California stuff. One guy sent a cookbook, actually, which is pretty interesting.
17: A prison cookbook or a regular cookbook?
20: No, prison cookbook.
17: What do you cook in prison? What was in the book?
20: You know, what is it?
17: Is it loaf? A buddy of mine who went to jail was talking about they make this thing called loaf. I've never been to jail for longer than a night, but I've never had an extended stay while I was in prison.
20: Popsicles are in there too?
17: Not popsicles,
20: but like lollipops.
17: I love that, man. See? You learn something new when you listen to the radio all the time. Shout out to our friends behind bars. We love you. Hopefully you'll get out of there soon and you'll, you know, become a productive member of society. And instead of mailing us a really long worded letter, you'll call us. All right. Appreciate you a whole heck of a lot. 310-840-4910. 310-840-4910. I'm going to jump back into our conversation that we started the show with. This is honest to God. Your last chance to talk about soccer. Did you enjoy the World Cup? Did you enjoy the final? What'd you think of Spain and Argentina? If you have something to say about the World Cup, get it in now. Because I can guarantee you, I'm not talking soccer next Saturday night or next Sunday night. I'm not a soccer hater. I've enjoyed the World Cup. I got swept up in it. I had fun betting on it. I learned a lot. But I'm not talking about it next week because we got SEC Media Days. We're going to get into Big Ten Media Days. We're getting into training camp, fall camp, and football is here. So this is your last chance. What'd you think of the World Cup? Did it turn you on to more soccer? What'd you think of Spain suffocating Argentina? Messi coming up empty in the championship match. Mbappe winning the golden boot. 310-840-4910. 310-840-4910. Your calls. Last call for soccer talk next on Westwood One Sports.
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17: We just got a call from Justin. What's up, Justin? He couldn't stay on the phone, but he was calling from Kane County Jail in Illinois, which is Aurora, which is just west of Chicago. We were talking about getting phone calls and letters from inmates, which has happened throughout my entire career, 27 years and various stops. And Mondo, who is our board operator, keeping us on the air in California in Culver City, has also received letters and phone calls from inmates who are serving time right now. So shout out to Justin. Thanks for listening. I don't know what he had to do. I'm not sure what was so important. He couldn't hang on the line. We'd like to talk to him, but appreciate you, bud. Keep your head up. Get out of there soon. All right, this is your last chance to talk about soccer on this radio program. The game today, Spain wins 1-0 over Argentina. They score early in the second half of overtime. Do it again. One more time. How about one more time? There you go. It's pretty good. How about one more time for good measure? So tonight's your last chance on this program here on Westwood One Sports Night with me, Mike Wickett, to get in your thoughts on the World Cup. What'd you think of it? What'd you think of Spain suffocating the hell out of Argentina? 310-840-4910. 310-840-4910. Let's go to Mr. Realistic. Mr. Realistic, you're on Westwood One Sports.
8: Yes, first of all, for anyone who didn't understand that, let me translate. He said, goal.
17: Oh, thank you. Appreciate that. All right. Thank you. I was trying to figure out what he said. Thank you very much, man.
8: Yeah, we appreciate that. That'll be a dollar. Okay. And, you have a captive audience with the inmates, you know?
17: Yeah.
8: It's kind of like Eve asking Adam, do you love me? And he said, who else?
17: Right. Yeah. Can we get him a ratings book? Can we get him a meter? Can we get those guys?
8: Yeah. Oh, and people hated the 6-4 game, but, you know, I loved it because I compare soccer to dating. I want to see a lot more scoring.
17: Hey-o! Good night, everybody.
8: Oh, and then the question for this or that, I have a question I want them to ask you next time.
17: Yeah.
8: Would you rather have James Harden on your team or colonoscopy with no medication?
17: Oh, thank gosh. You. Thanks. Like, no... I don't want to pick that. I mean, I guess no no pain pit. No, like, have you ever had? I've had a couple of colonoscopies in my life. They're not fun. The prep is horrific, and then when they give you the drugs, it knocks you right out. I woke up like 2 hours later. I had Panera on my nightstand in my bed. And I didn't know what the hell's going on. whatever, or James Harden is the playoffs, in the playoffs, kind of the same thing. Thank you, Mr. Realistic. Keith is in Massachusetts. Keith, thanks for calling, man. You're on Westwood One Sports.
0: Mike, how you doing tonight?
17: I am well. What's up? Did you enjoy Spain and Argentina?
0: I liked it, but again, Spain, nobody talked about Spain at all. Everybody was all the big goal scorers, Mbappe, Messi, Ronaldo, all that. And you can't really name too many people off of Spain's team.
17: You can name Yamel. He's 19 years old, first teenager ever to win the UEFA and to win the World Cup. First teenager ever to do that, and Spain's going to be really good for a while because of him.
0: I definitely have to agree with that. He was the only one I was going to mention that I know. Like I said, he's the only one. He was in the picture with Messi as a little baby in the pool, in the bathtub. So, but like I said, I'm calling from Massachusetts. It's good to be on the air. I got a few other things. If I can get off of soccer real quick, would you mind?
17: Real quick, Keith. I got about 15 people on hold.
0: All right. That's all right. Then I'll let you go. Thank you. I appreciate it.
17: Keith, next time, brother. Appreciate you. Edwin is in Maryland. Edwin, you're on Westwood One Sports. Edwin, what did you think of Spain and Argentina?
7: I enjoyed the game. I was glad. For me, the satisfaction was of how little effect Messi had on the game. You know, and Argentina had zero shots on goal after 120 minutes of playing soccer. And you're supposed to have the alleged best player of all time on your team, and you can't even get a shot on goal. Let me talk about who was the greatest player ever. Pele at 17 in the 1958 World Cup. He scored a goal in the quarterfinals against Wales. Against France in the semifinals, he had a hat-trick. Then against the host team, Sweden, in the finals, he scored two goals, right? Messi, in his peak, never had that type of closing to a World Cup where he won. And then Pele was on three winning teams. He was a star in two. In the one in between, he played in two games, but he had a great game in the first two games, you know? So, I mean, let's put things in perspective. And people are trying to say Messi's the GOAT because, you know, of how he's done in recently, but Pele set a much higher standard, all right? I just want to remind people of that. So that's what I have to say.
17: Hey, thank you for calling, man. Appreciate it. You're going to get older people, and I believe that Edwin is an older caller. You're going to get older people who are going to give Pele the nod as the GOAT or Maradona the nod as the GOAT. And this generation is going to give the nod to Lionel Messi. And his goal-scoring record, I think, got beat by Mbappe. Is that right? Maybe we could look at those stats, but you know, and here's the problem. Somebody just heard Edwin's call and took that as a diss towards Messi, okay? If Messi is the second greatest player of all time, that's still pretty damn good. It's like when people get upset about saying LeBron's the second best player of all time. The LeBron fans are like, whoa, whoa, whoa, whoa, whoa. Being second to Michael Jordan isn't bad. Or if LeBron is your GOAT, whoa, whoa, whoa, but Mike, if being second ever in the history of the game of basketball on earth, that's not a diss. That's not disrespectful. You can have your opinion. Like, people don't like my take as the greatest center of all time is Hakeem Olajuwon. Some people don't like that take. Whoa, what do you mean? Shaquille O'Neal, Wilt Chamberlain, Kareem. My center GOAT is Hakeem Olajuwon, is the dream. My quarterback GOAT, the most talented thrower of the football, not the greatest resume, the most talented thrower of the football in the history of the planet Earth is Aaron Rodgers. People don't like that because he won one Super Bowl. Okay, well, Tom Brady had better teams. Like, it's not disrespect. It doesn't mean I think Brady sucks or Joe Montana sucks or Dan Marino sucks. If you're a Pele person, what he just said is hopefully doesn't piss you off and you're like, that son of a bitch hates Messi. No, he didn't say that. He just said Pele's his GOAT. And that's all right. Thanks, Edwin. Andrew was in Buffalo. You're up next here, Andrew. What's on your mind?
10: Hey. Yeah, well, you know, we're gearing up for the Bills, of course, and their run to the Super Bowl. But
17: okay, all right.
10: Soccer, you know, yeah. But in terms of soccer, I thought it was a really good game. A lot of people thought it was kind of dull and, you know, Spain just controlled the play. But we in the U.S. really have to learn how to appreciate soccer. The skill level is incredible. The strategy, what teams have to do to be able to be really successful, I think we're kind of, you know, we poo-poo it. Oh, yeah, we'll revisit it in 4 years when there's another World Cup. I hope that this World Cup helps to get more people interested in the U.S. because, again, I think it used to be like, oh, yeah, who likes soccer? It's such a low-scoring sport, right? But if you actually really focus on it and see what these guys do, it's an amazing sport.
17: Oh, these guys are incredible athletes, and thank you for calling. I mean, right now on my TV, I have a Dodgers-Yankees game that is 1-1 in the eighth. If you didn't grow up watching baseball, update now 2-1 Jazz Chisholm. Just hit one to left field. Gone. Okay, it's now 2-1. But if you're literally just happened as I'm talking about it. But if you're watching baseball for the first time and you're not from America, you would think sometimes these 1-0 baseball games in the eighth inning are incredibly boring. But if you're a baseball fan, you know there's a lot of nuance that goes into it. Pitch selection, lineup, righty versus lefty, going the other way, shifting, although you're not allowed to anymore, which is dumb. You know, trying to hit the ball into the outfield, trying to hit the ball as hard as you possibly can, knowing that guy. There's a lot of nuance that goes into baseball. You know, I had a caller on yesterday, we were talking about it, and he said, at the end of the day, soccer is just guys trying to kick a ball. And I'm not a massive soccer fan, but I know that's disrespectful. Because then I could just say, you know, all football is just guys running into each other. It's not. We understand that. So, I anybody who is bored by 1-1 or 1-0, 1-0 soccer matches, do they enjoy a 1-1 or a 1-0 baseball game? Because if I get to see two guys that are, throwing strikeout after strikeout after strikeout. You know, if I get Mizorowski versus Skubal, and each guy racks up 11 strikeouts, it's a hell of a pitching performance. It's great to watch that. Thank you for the phone call, man. 310-840-4910. Let's go to Travis in California. Travis, you're on Westwood One.
6: I'm not really a soccer fan, to be honest, but I'm a World Cup fan. And that game today was so intriguing to see the preparation, strategy, focus, and the attention to detail that they were able to do. And I thought it was great to watch.
17: I think I'm losing you, but I got to get to a break anyway. You know what was amazing to me, and thank you for the phone call, because you bring up a really good point. One of the most amazing things was just the style that Spain plays. It's not a fun brand to watch, but it wins. It's like if you watch an NBA team or a basketball team that's efficient as hell, but drains the shot clock every single time. Princeton offense, the old Wisconsin offenses and under Bo Ryan, you know, the Carolina Four Corners, like all that stuff. Those are boring offenses, but they can oftentimes, along with playing great defense, they can often just annoy the other team into making mistakes and losing. And that's what Spain did. Their defense was incredible. They suffocated Argentina. They put a stranglehold on this game. We'll get to everybody on hold coming up on the other side. Last call for soccer. 310-840-4910. I'm Mike Wickett. We'll get to your calls. If you're on hold, stay there. James in Tacoma, you're up next. You're on Westwood One Sports.
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23: We talk a lot here about ultra-processed foods and the many ways in which they can negatively impact your health. They've been linked to weight gain, obesity, type 2 diabetes, cardiovascular disease, even cancer. And now a new study out of UCSF found that high ultra-processed food intake was associated with something called intramuscular fat, which is exactly what it sounds like. That's fat inside your muscles, which can cause them to become weaker. Now, in this particular study, the researchers noticed more wear and tear and pain in people's knees because of weakened thigh muscles. Cutting back on ultra-processed foods isn't easy. 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
17: Final hour here on Sunday night. Thanks for hanging. Coming up, John Mallory, Johnny Ballgame. We're actually going to check in with John because I I've been here at Westwood One since my first show was Final Four weekend of this year, when Michigan was in the Final Four, Arizona was in the Final Four, and I've been doing Saturday nights and Sunday nights and some fill-in stuff during the week. But my first time, not only at Westwood One, but for the first time in my radio career, which is nearly three decades, I'm doing the overnight shift tomorrow. Tomorrow, 11 o'clock in the evening until 3 a.m. I'll be filling in. I think Lionel's got the day off, so I'll be on tomorrow night. I've never done overnights. So John Mallory, who does that shift regularly, is going to join me coming up at the end of this hour to give me some tips. I'm not exactly what to do overnight. Are there drunk people? Are there stoned people? Are we having, how serious is the overnight shift? 310-840-4910, the phone number. Talking about the World Cup as well. You want to jump in on the World Cup? You can. What'd you think of the whole thing? The final today, Spain over Argentina. 310-840-4910. 310-840-4910. Let's go to James in Tacoma. James, thanks for calling, man. You're on Westwood One Sports.
0: Yeah, as far as what to expect during overnight shift, yeah. Both Josh Graham and John Lund, they do that 11 p.m. to 3 a.m. shift. And what they do is for 1 hour, usually 1 a.m., they'll do a free-for-all. I mean, you call in, and you can talk non-sports if you want during the free-for-all. Like last week, we learned that grape juice causes poop to turn green. Why?
17: Oh,
0: that was disgusting.
17: All right. Ben, are you writing this down? Ben, make sure you write this down. 1 a.m. Eastern time, free-for-all, and we'll discuss why your poop turns green.
0: Yeah, that was a discussion. And then real quick about last call for World Cup soccer.
17: Yeah.
0: This means then we're going to have no more nil. We're going to do all sports now, all sports. We're going to have the word zero now announced when announced it scores.
17: I don't know. I think maybe I'll start during the NFL season, say the 49ers are up 6-0. Maybe that'll catch. No, it won't.
0: All right, thanks.
17: Thanks, James. Appreciate you, bud. 310-840-4910. This is your last call for soccer, because I can tell you next week I'm not talking about soccer. I probably won't talk about soccer tomorrow night when I fill in for Lionel. But if you want to get your final words in, your final take, did you get turned on by soccer? Are you going to watch more of it? Was it boring? Whatever you want to say. Last call for soccer here on Westwood One Sports Night with me, Mike Wickett, is right now, because we're going to rank stuff coming up in about 18 minutes. Spain won 1-0 today over Argentina, scoring in the second half of extra time or overtime. And the young man, Yamel, becomes the first teenager to win, I think, the UEFA and to win the World Cup, which is pretty impressive. And Spain's going to be really good for a while. So if you want to jump in, your thoughts on the World Cup, your thoughts on the final, now's your chance. Love to have you wherever you are in this wonderful country. 300 radio stations carrying this program, 310-840-4910. Dallas, Texas, and Dave, you're on Westwood One Sports. We lost Dave. All right. Lines are wide open, 310-840-4910. You want to jump in? You can. Talking about this.
1: Porro la pone al área. Cabezazo atrás. Queda el rebote.

0: That's really good. How about one more? One more. One more. Give me one more. There we go. You know, I got to tell you, man, we're getting done with the World Cup, and I've spent a lot of time on this show playing audio from TikTok and Instagram and Facebook and all these reels and videos and Twitter and stuff of what people really like when they come to the United States. When you had people from Norway and the Netherlands and Scotland. In Scotland, they took over Boston and drank Boston out of beer, which was incredible. And you had the rowing, the Norwegian row. You had the Dutch army, the Dutch march, the Orange March. America did a good job, man. I know we got some issues, and we all hate each other when it comes to politics. If you're a Trump supporter or not a Trump supporter, you can't like each other. But this was really cool. Like, I think we did a really good job. All the cities in America, and it's weird, you know, the field got expanded to 48 teams, and I learned that. And then you get to 48 teams, and they're spread out between, you know, Mexico, the United States, and Canada, and we had so many matches in Kansas City and Dallas and Houston and Seattle and Los Angeles and Jersey and Boston and Philly. Like, it was cool to see all of that. And then you had, like, the biggest names in soccer, the biggest countries in soccer. We're all there. I mean, I joked on Twitter that we had to go and expand the field just to get the top four teams to make it to the semifinals. France, England, Spain, Argentina. The four favorites coming into this tournament all made it to the finals. So all that expansion, it's like when the college football expansion is happening. To do what? Get us the top two teams? Is that what the plan is? We're going to expand this thing from 12 to 24, which nobody wants. It's only to make money. And at the end of the day, the odds are we're going to have the top four teams playing in the semifinals to play for the national championship, right? Like, that's what's going to... We're expanding the NCAA March Madness. We're expanding the NCAA tournament to... What are we going to go to? 76 teams next? It's ridiculous. To do what? You think Alabama, A&M, Tech, A&T, playing in an extra play-in game is going to do anything to decide the national championship game? No, it's going to come down to, I haven't seen the preseason rankings. I have no idea who's going to be good next year. But it's going to come down to Florida and Michigan and Duke and Carolina. I don't know. I haven't seen the preseason rankings. I have no idea. It's way too early for college basketball. We're going to spend all this extra time for the fourth Sun Belt team to get qualified, or even worse, the 14th Big Ten team to get in. For what? So we can get to Duke, Carolina, Michigan, and Arizona next year? We get there anyway. It's ridiculous. Giant money grab. So we did that with soccer this year. And what do we wind up with? England, France, Spain, and Argentina. And what do you know? The favorite won. Spain was the favorite coming into this tournament. And they won the whole thing. We're going to do this. We did the same thing with the NFL. We expanded it to 7-7. And what do we usually get? We usually get the 2-1 seeds that are playing in the Super Bowl. We did this year, right? Seattle was the one. And was New England the one? Is that right? No, because they had to go to Mile High. It's just what happens, man. It would have been Denver, I guess, right? 310-840-4910. And then on top of that, we had all the great players play well. Harry Kane played well. Haaland, the guy from Norway, was incredible. We learned the name Jude Bellingham, if you didn't know that. Mbappe was incredible. Of course, Messi was incredible. Yamal was incredible. Christian Pulisic was not. 310-840-4910. Knoxville. Abby, you're on Westwood One Sports. What's up, Abby?
1: Hey, guys. How are you?
0: Hey, Abby. I am fantastic. Did you enjoy the World Cup?
1: I absolutely did. The pomp and circumstance, the whole ordeal was just absolutely heartwarming to me. And I had a lot of tears over all the pomp and circumstance. And I just thought they outdid the NFL in their presentation with the halftime included. But I'm calling to tell you that I thought that the guys fell asleep on the wrong side. They just didn't perform, you know. And in Spain was just methodical, and they did their thing, and they controlled the field, and you know, these guys couldn't wake up and do anything.
0: I don't think Argentina fell asleep, Abby, and thank you for calling. I think it was more so Spain put them to sleep. You know, you can say it's like when you watch a team that plays like New England, the Patriots are not a bad offense last year. Drake May was, I think, the highest rated quarterback in the NFL. And it's not like their offense was bad. Seattle made them bad because their defense was so elite. Mike McDonald is a great coach up in the Pacific Northwest, and they were able to beat that offensive line left and right by only rushing four. And Drake May didn't have a very good game. And it's not that Drake May didn't want to have a good game or didn't wake up. It's when you're playing an elite defense, that's what can happen. That's what Spain is. Spain allowed one goal in seven games. Think about that. Six shutouts, including Argentina with the GOAT. Argentina was not

0: calling. I am, your son is 10. I'm going to bet Hill is 30. I don't know how old Hill is. I'm going to bet Hill's 30. If you got a 10-year-old son, maybe he's 35, close to 40. Maybe I'm wrong on that. I'm going to tell you something real quick. This might sound repetitive. In 1994, we finished 14th in the World Cup, and I was told the future is bright. In 1998, we fell to 32nd in the World Cup, and I was told, yeah, but the future is bright. In 2002, we finished 8th, and there we go. The future is bright. And then in 2006, we fell to 25th in the World Cup, but the future was bright. And then in 2010, we were 12th. We're back up. We're 12th. The future's bright. And then in 2014, we were 15th. The future is bright. What happened in 2018? We didn't qualify for the World Cup, but the future was bright. And then 4 years ago, we finished 14th. The future is bright. And this year we were 12th. We improved upon. It's the first time in a while that we have improved from our previous World Cup. And it's the first time, by the way, we've improved in 3 straight World Cups that we qualified for. And I don't know what happened before 1994. That was a different era, a different time. I am not going to tell Hill he's wrong. But I will not believe, and I do not believe, that the great athletes are going to start playing soccer. I do not believe that we are going to be on the same level as Belgium and Spain and Argentina anytime soon. I hope I'm wrong. Hill, I hope your kid is the next Messi. I hope he's the next Landon Donovan, but better. I hope he's Christian Pulisic, but tougher. I hope he's the next Harry Kane, but American. But I've been hearing for 30 years. 30 years I've been hearing the future of American soccer is bright. Our best athletes play football and basketball and hockey and track and tennis. Our best athletes don't play soccer. Okay? I hope I'm wrong, and maybe not in 4 years, but 8 years from now, your son, who's 10 years old, is 18 and is the next Yamel, but American. I hope I'm wrong, but I've been hearing for 30 damn years how the future is bright. And it's just not. It's just not. But appreciate you, buddy. Shout out to my hometown, Detroit. What's up, Rob in Canada? You're next up on Westwood One Sports.
1: Oh, hey, how you doing?
0: I'm well, Rob. Did you enjoy Argentina and Spain?
1: Well, because of the technical skill that Spain has.
0: Yeah.
1: But I was calling today just to congratulate everybody that was involved with the World Cup. It's a massive undertaking. It went off without a hitch. Everybody was safe. The whole world came to North America to see it. And I just thought everybody... The United States did an amazing job. I believe that our Canadian... affiliates did a great job, and I believe that the Mexicans affiliates did a great job as well. And I just wanted to point that out. That's all.
0: No, I think it's a good call, man. Thank you very much. See, now's a good time to celebrate all the good from the past 5 weeks. He's right. He's spot on. So much good happened in this World Cup from a joyful standpoint, from a successful standpoint. I'm sure there were incidents all over. I mean, we had 16 different cities hosting. I'm sure there were incidents, but I didn't hear a whole lot about them. Maybe they did a good job of covering them up. And you know what? There were, 106 matches played? I think 106 matches played. Here you go for your fact of the day. Not one torn ACL. On natural grass. Not one. Because they outfitted all these NFL stadiums with natural grass. And nobody popped an ACL. And as soon as these host cities said goodbye to soccer, you know what they started doing again? Putting the turf back in. I'm going to tell you right now. I mean, you're starting to hear NFL players like George Kittle and whatnot. They're saying things like, why can't we do this in all of our stadiums? The next collective bargaining agreement. Here's what your trade-off is going to be. You want natural grass? Fine.

0: fine. The owners have to agree to it. We'll put natural grass in all the stadiums, but you got to give us 18 games. Or is that the trade-off? Is that the trade-off you want? Will the Players Association agree to it? That, I believe, is going to be your next bargaining chip. You want natural grass? All right, we'll do it. We'll do it. But you got to give us 18 games. We'll see what happens. Last call on soccer goes to Mario in Miami. Mario, thanks for calling, man. You get the final word on soccer on this show here on Westwood One. And we lost Mario. Liz gets the final word. At the buzzer, you snuck in there, Liz. You get the final word on Westwood One.
1: Thank you. Thank you. So I'm going to disagree on a couple things. Number one, yes, we get to the top teams. That's why the top teams. But you know what? It's really about, it's a world sport. More people watch soccer than any other sport. It's not about going to the games. It's a televised sport. And you literally brought the world together.
0: Yeah.
1: Okay? I mean, maybe these teams come up. Maybe the U.S. comes up. It doesn't matter. Some of the U.S. kids can go play in, you know, the Premier League. I think you could still dream. It starts somewhere. But I think it really, it's a bigger thing. And I think one of the things that it brought to the United States is people in the United States saw how people abroad, like, actually see sports and really get into it. And hopefully that, you know, gets people to do the same thing here for football, for the NBA and things like that. I think it could really change culture. So it's not getting the last four teams, but it's really the overall picture of a beautiful sport that people love.
0: And I had more fun watching soccer in the last 5 weeks than I did in the previous 45 years of my life on this earth. And thank you for the phone call, Liz. And now, you know, I think the Women's World Cup is next year. It will not get the fanfare that men do, just because that's the way we are as sports fans in America. We don't support women's sports the way we support men, even though they've had more success than our men have in the world of soccer. But I think that's next year. And then the World Cup, the Men's World Cup, the 2030 World Cup, in case you're wondering where it's going to be, the team that just won the damn thing is one of three host nations. Morocco, Portugal, and Spain are hosting the 2030 World Cup. Coming up next, we rank stuff. Top five. Mine does have a soccer theme. We'll see where Mondo and our producer Ben want to go. Rank stuff is next on Westwood One Sports.
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0: Hanging out on a Sunday night with you. Time to rank stuff. A buddy of mine named Alex once said, Mike, you have an uncanny ability to rank, power rank anything. And I said, thank you. I believe that is a compliment. So with that, we are going to rank things 5-1. We're going to have our producer, Ben Strober, will rank things. But first, leading us off, and this could be sports or non-sports, the tallest Latino in all of talk radio, Mondo Hernandez. You get to go first, Mondo. What are we ranking this time?
27: Okay, we're going to be ranking Nick Frost movies.
0: Who's Nick Frost?
27: Are you serious? You don't know who Nick Frost is?
0: Should I know who Nick Frost? Ben, wait, let me ask Ben. Ben, do you know who Nick Frost is?
28: I'm not the right guy to ask these types of questions.
0: Should I Google Nick Frost?
27: Yeah, Google him while I tell you the list.
0: Okay.
27: Okay, so top five Nick Frost movies is number five is going to be Paul. Now, this has Nick Frost, Simon Pegg, and Seth Rogen, and they meet an alien, and they're in this wacky adventure. It's pretty
0: okay.
27: Good.
0: Paul.
27: Jason Bateman's in it. Paul, yeah.
0: All right, number five, Paul.
27: Number four is Getaway. This is Nick Frost. He plays with his family. He's a family man, and they go on a vacation, but they go on one of those dark tourism vacations.
0: Is it funny?
27: It's funny, and it's scary, and it's fantastic.
0: All right. Getaway, number four on the list.
27: Yeah, number three is going to be Hot Fuzz. Nick Frost is a super cop, and he teams up with... Simon Pegg is a super cop, teams up with Nick Frost, and they take down a small town in England.
0: Okay, all right. I've never heard of any... Should I know? Are these...
27: That's a pretty popular movie, yeah.
0: Were these theatrical releases?
27: Yes, yes, they were.
0: Ben, I'm going to ask you again. Have you ever heard of any of these Nick Frost movies?
28: No.
0: I love it. Go ahead, Mondo.
27: All right, so number two is going to be Shaun of the Dead.
0: Shaun of the Dead I've heard of, but I know nothing about it.
27: It's a zombie movie with Nick Frost and Simon Pegg.
0: Okay, all right.
27: And then, now this one, I believe it was in theaters for a short time. It's called Attack the Block. It's a great movie. It's about these aliens that are attacking a block in London. And these kids fight aliens. It's really
0: okay.
27: Cool. Yeah.
0: Now, I look at the movies he's been in. He was in How to Train Your Dragon. That didn't make your list?
27: Yeah, it's good. It's not that good. It's not one of his best works.
0: He was in I'm looking at his whole IMDb here. I've never heard of any of these. None of them.
27: Well,
0: all right.
27: Check out my top five.
0: Okay. Ben, what are you ranking today?
28: I am going to rank NCAA March Madness upsets over the last 20 years.
0: 20 years of upsets. All right. Top five.
28: All right. Number five, we have Florida Gulf Coast over number two, Georgetown, back in 2013. I think this was the first one that I vividly remember happening and hearing about it. They were the first ever 15 seed to reach a Sweet 16, which I think they then lost to Florida. So the little in-state rivalry thing. We're going to go FGCU over Georgetown. This was a very popular one. You remember it?
0: I do remember it, and all they did was dunk. That team threw down. They were called Dunk City, if I remember correctly.
28: Right.
0: And all they did was dunk and throw lobs, and I'm sure I didn't pick them to win one game, so I probably lit my bracket on fire that year.
28: There you go. The next one, I have a Big Ten team going down. This was Middle Tennessee, 15 seed, beating number 2 seed Michigan State. That was the Michigan State team that Denzel Valentine on it. They were one of the heavy favorites to win the national championship. A Tom Izzo team went down in the first round to Middle Tennessee.
0: I know, because that was 20. Was that 2015? Was that 2015? 2016. That was the year I got my 70-inch television, my first big TV, right before my wife, then girlfriend, now my wife, she ordered it while I was on the phone with her. She said, check your email, and they were going to deliver it the next day, right before the NCAA tournament began. So I got to watch that. I had Michigan State winning the whole thing that year, and I definitely burned my bracket that day because of Michigan State.
28: Man, this one was also ridiculous. St. Peter's with the run with, what was his name? Doug Adert or something like that, over number 2 Kentucky. They ended up going to the Elite 8 as a 15 seed. That one was incredible. Number 3 on my list.
0: I mean, anytime Kentucky loses, shout out to Big Blue Nation, but anytime Kentucky loses is always good for everybody else. The problem with these upsets is it's great in that first round or second round, but you don't want to see St. Peter's or Florida Gulf Coast in the Elite Eight. They usually, their right. magic runs out and they get smoked by the time they get to there, but they're fun. And by the way, these days, these upsets are very few and far between because of NIL and the portal. Go on.
28: That's exactly right. That's why number two, I got to go with FDU over Purdue. I remember the call, FDU, believe it. Number 1 seed, second time ever going down in Purdue when they lost to Fairleigh Dickinson 63-58. They had the national reigning player of the year in Zach Edey. They weren't even supposed to be in the tournament until another team became ineligible to get in, I believe. And they were a 24-point underdog, and they won this game outright. And I just remember watching that game and saying, from early on in the first half, I was like, Purdue's going to lose this game. They look like they are playing scared as one of the number one seeds in this tournament. They look like the more scared team right now, and they laid an absolute egg, and I loved it.
0: Well, I'm pretty sure I can guess what the number one is going to be. The first 16 team to beat a number one seed, I would imagine, is where you're going with number one.
28: Right. I'm not a UMBC fan. I'm University of Maryland grad, so my allegiance is with the Terps. But I guess I can get behind the University of Maryland Baltimore County Retrievers for a night. And whenever it's against UVA, who I despise, I love to see that. But when you look back at this result, a 20-point win for UMBC, first time a 16 seed ever beat a 1 seed, it's probably one of the more shocking results in sports history. Would you agree upon that?
0: Oh, absolutely. I mean, Virginia, you know, we're talking about Spain a lot. The way Virginia played basketball under Bennett, they would suffocate you. They would want to beat you 53-50, and their defense was kind of like what Spain did to Argentina. The problem was, they didn't score a lot of points, and if some team got hot like Maryland Baltimore County did, they didn't just beat Virginia. They smoked Virginia.
28: Yeah, I mean, I'd put it up there. The two most shocking sports results I've ever seen in my life was that one and then the Germany 7-1 trouncing on Brazil's home turf in the World Cup semifinal in 2014.
0: I would put San Diego when Jim Harbaugh was there. Didn't San Diego beat USC or something like that? If I remember correct, Appalachian State going to the Big House and beating Michigan. That's definitely up there. You weren't alive for James Buster Douglas to beat Mike Tyson, which happened on the other side of the world, so we didn't know about it till the next morning back in the day, because I think it happened in Tokyo. We didn't have news like we do delivered as quickly. And if you went to bed at like 10 o'clock, you didn't know about it because SportsCenter didn't have the news either. So, yeah, that Maryland-Baltimore County is one of the greatest upsets ever in the history of sport, for sure. Good list. So my rank stuff here on Westwood One Sports, I'm Mike Wickett, along with Ben Strober and Mondo Hernandez. In honor of the World Cup, the five coolest terms I learned during the World Cup. These are soccer terms that I did not know before the World Cup began. Number five, I didn't know what a nutmeg was. And I learned it when Christian Pulisic got nutmegged in a game we lost to Turkey when we played all of our backups and we were about to go to, tie them. And then he got nutmegged and then Turkey scored the game winning goal. Nutmeg, my number five term. I learned the term cap. And I know you young people like Ben, our producer, cap means lie. But in soccer, cap just means an appearance. Did you play in the game? You get a cap. That's what it's called. And I did not know that. So cap, number four on my list. Number three, I heard it a lot, and it means about five different things. A set piece. I didn't know what set piece meant. It's whenever there's a dead ball and something, a play happens out of a dead ball, like a penalty kick, a throw in, a corner kick, a free kick, and whatever. Those are set pieces. I had no idea what a set piece was before this World Cup. Number two on the list, level it. Level it. That means to tie the game. So if it's 1-0, we all already knew nil and we knew pitch, so they're not going to be on my list. But if it was 1-0 or 1-0 and somebody scored to tie it, they leveled it. Another soccer term. And then we didn't hear this one too much, but I did hear about this brace. Brace in soccer means to score two goals in a game. Of course, hat trick is three, but a brace means two. And you're probably wondering, well, hey, Mike, where did brace come from? Well, I'll tell you where brace came from and why it means two goals. It's an old English term, and it's traced back to hunters when they would kill two animals. They called it a brace. And so it just transferred to the game of soccer. Two goals means a brace. So there's the cherry on top of the soccer discussion with the five coolest soccer terms that I learned during the World Cup. Good job, boys. That's Rank Stuff. We do it every Sunday night here on Westwood One Sports. Straight ahead, we're going to check in with Johnny Ballgame, John Mallory. I need some help. I need some tips. I'm hosting the overnight shift tomorrow night from 10 p.m. to 2 a.m. Central, 11 to 3 on the East Coast. And I've never done overnights before. John Mallory has, because he's coming up when we get done here in about 15 minutes, but he's going to join in and give me some tips. That's coming up here on Westwood One Sports.
26: The NFL is almost here. Yeah! Training camps open on Wednesday with the Cardinals and Panthers. The countdown to kickoff is on your home for the NFL, Westwood One Sports.
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1: 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Follow me on social media, Instagram, TikTok, Facebook, Twitter, X, Threads, at Mike Wickett. There are two T's in Wicket. And you will see, I posted, we'll talk to John Mallory here in a minute, but I posted some stuff up on social media from yesterday. I took my son, he's 6 years old, fishing for the first time. And he wanted a fishing pole. Two things he wanted for Christmas from Santa. He wanted a fishing pole and he wanted a harmonica. And I wasn't totally thrilled when the harmonica showed up because that thing's loud, but he got the fishing pole. And like about a week ago, I'm driving around because when I'm not on the air here, I drive for Uber and I'm just, you know, thinking about everything, thinking about this show, thinking about this, thinking about that. And I was like, you know what? It's July. It's late July. It's the middle of July and I have not taken my son fishing. And the one thing he wants, now he's six. He kind of forgot he got it. You know, that's what 6 year olds do. But I was like, I'd not gotten my son, not taken him fishing. So I went ahead and I looked it up, and kids 16 and under here in Iowa, they don't need a fishing license. Most states, I assume, are that way. I have no idea. I am not an outdoorsman. I got myself my first fishing license. I am 45 years old. I have never hunted. I've never shot a gun. I've never shot a bow and arrow. I've been fishing less than 10 times. But I thought it would be like father, son, let's do it. So on Saturday, yesterday, I woke up early, got my son. I said, hey, Miles, you want to go fishing? And he said, yeah, let's do it. I said, all right, run upstairs and get changed. Put on, he's like, get out of your jammies and get your get on a pair of shorts and a t-shirt or whatever. And he said, what am I going to have for breakfast? And I said, you're going to have a granola bar. Dad, that's not breakfast. Yeah, it is, but it's fine. Let's go. We went and bought some night crawlers. We got some worms. We went to a pond, one of the parks around here where I live in Des Moines, West Des Moines, actually in the city called Waukee. And we wound up going to a park and they had a good fishing hole and we're getting there. And he wanted nothing to do with putting a worm on a hook. And normally I'm not a bug guy. I'm not a worm guy. But I was like, I got to do this. It's for my son. He's never, you know, got father-son thing. So I put the worm on the hooks and put one on his and one on mine because we each had matching fishing poles. We lowered it into the water. I taught him on a cast, but it wasn't a casting kind of situation. We lowered it into the water, and I catch the first fish. And he wants nothing. I pull it out, and I got it off the hook off of it, and I'm holding it. I'm like, hey, Miles, do you want to see this? And he takes off running, like around the pier that we are on. He wants nothing to do with it. And I said, okay, well, come here. I need you to take a picture of it so your mom will believe I actually did this, because my wife had no actual belief that I would be able to put a worm on a hook and then also catch a fish and then take the fish off the hook. And I did it all. I was like, hey, boom. And so my son is sitting there, and he wants to catch a fish really bad, but he's six, and every time he puts the fish in the hook with the worm in the water, he automatically wants to check it. He wants to take it back out. I'm like, Miles, you have to be patient. Just sit down, let some more line out. And about 5 minutes later, his line starts to move and he's got one. And he's a little guy. He's six. You know, he's reeling it in. And I'm like kind of helping him, pulling up the pole or whatever. And he caught a fish. And I was like, cool, Miles, here. And I held it up close to him and he bolted. He was so terrified. He wanted nothing to do with catching his own fish. But I'm like, Miles, I got it. And there's like 10 other people, there's like five other dads and five kids or whatever, and they're all doing the same thing. I'm like, Miles, I got to take a picture and show your mom. And he said, no. And I said, what do you mean, no? I said, come on. So he eventually walked back, and he still held the fishing pole, and the fish is still on the hook, on the line. And I was like, all right, smile. Boom, picture. Took the fish off, threw it right back in. I got to tell you, man, that was one of the most rewarding experiences of my fathering that I have done. I've got three kids. They're 6, 6, and 7 years old. We've got twins. They were born 50 weeks after their oldest sister. So for 16 days of the year, they're the same age. It's crazy. I know. Do the math in your head. It's weird. But to start doing these like father-son things, not that I wouldn't take my daughter fishing. She's just going to be the singer, the dancer, the diva. My son and I, like, I'm his baseball, t-ball coach. I coached him in basketball, and now I get to do fishing stuff. It's just really, really cool. Ben, you told me you're a fisherman, or producer Ben. You're an avid fisherman?
2: Yeah, big time. I'm a fly fisherman as well. I've been doing it pretty much my whole life with my dad. I was out in Montana just as much as like 2.5 months ago, fly fishing.
1: That is nuts. Do you remember the first time your dad took you fishing?
2: Yeah, he took me to a nearby lake when I think I was five, and it was kind of a similar bit. Drop the worm in there. You just lift up bluegill out of the pier all day. Very fun, very easy. Gets you into it. He doesn't have to think too much about it. It was a good time. I remember it.
1: That's good, man. That's awesome. So, yeah, check it out. If you want to see the pictures, follow me on all the social media channels, at Mike Wicket, two T's in Wicket. I'm in tomorrow night. Normally I'm not, but I'm in tomorrow night. Linnell needs the night off. I'll be on from 11 to 3 overnight, and I have never in 28 years of being on the radio, I've never done an overnight shift. And I wanted to bring in an expert, someone who specializes in the overnights, John Mallory, Johnny Ballgame, who's coming up after me here on Westwood One. Johnny, you do, thanks for coming on, man. You do overnights all the time. I need some tips. What should I expect from these monsters overnight?
0: Well, first off, you speak of monsters, Wicket. I'm looking at your son's fish.
1: Yeah.
0: Holy smokes. No wonder he ran away from that thing. That looks like it's a dinosaur.
1: It's a large
0: fish. Or something
1: fish.
0: Like that. Like a sturgeon out where I live in Idaho, man. Good stuff. That's a funny story. The overnight gig, it's weird for me because, you know, my day job on KTIK radio, we do afternoons. So then I have this Sunday night gig that gets me off to this slow start every single week, you know, but because you can't, and this is the big thing, you can't just get off the air and go home and go to bed. That doesn't happen. You're too wired. You'll lay in bed for like 2.5 hours. You won't be able to get to sleep unless you do something about it. I would also recommend, Wicket, take a nap. It's just daddy's got to work. You got to let him know there's going to be a time where a power nap is needed because you will get, you'll get tired if you don't have like high level energy supplies. Maybe you do. But I would also have my big advice, have something to do or something to look forward to. Like for me, when my shift ends way in the morning, I'm going to go home and I'm going to watch the final two episodes of Quarterback on Netflix.
1: We were just talking about that.
0: I love it. I've been saving the last two episodes for this, so I give myself something to look forward to. And then after I'll finish Quarterback tonight, by then, hopefully I'll be good enough to where I'll be able to fall asleep okay and then hop in to the regular week. But those are kind of my advice. Take a nap, maybe. And I know you got a home studio. Sometimes I'll stop off at the 24-hour, you know, little T-Bell run, little Jack run on my way home. So hopefully that kind of helps, Wicket.
1: It does. Are people drunk when they call it? Because I love a good drunk person trying to talk to me about Caleb Williams. I love a good drunk football fan. You get a lot of that?
0: The best we've ever had was, Montreal. Damn it. Mike in Montreal, potentially. Yeah. But we went to him and we just heard like a soft breathing. And I was like, Mike, Montreal, you're up. You're up. And then I thought maybe he was sleeping. So I told our board operator, I think it was even Mondo. It might have been Mondo. And we turned him up and he was snoring. There was a dude who was waiting on hold, and he just fell asleep. So, of course, I had the board up, turn him the whole way up, and he was just snoring on national radio for, I don't know, a good 5-10 seconds. And then, of course, I'm trying to wake his ass up. Wake up! Wake up! Montreal! You know, go Habs! You know, Patrick Waugh! Whatever! And we, you know, but that was one thing that happened. And, yeah, the drunk callers, yeah, that's kind of a staple. But those guys are cool, too.
1: Yeah, I love that. Was he hammered maybe on Labatt? Was it on Molson? I mean, Molson Ice. Molson can lead to a hell of a hangover if you got a couple of those Molson Ices.
0: Or that heavy stuff like, what, Moose Jaw or Moose Drool? Have you had Moose Drool? Maybe Benny Boy has in Montana. I think it's a Montana beer, but, oh, yeah. Some of those Canadian beers, man, they'll get after it.
1: When I lived in Detroit, Labatt was everywhere. Molson was everywhere. Like, those were the two. I grew up, and I was like, this sounds bad. I grew up drinking that. But I grew up drinking Labatt and Molson.
0: Well, you're a Milwaukee guy, too. Aren't you guys big into Miller?
1: I mean, my daughter's name is Miller. I'm not going to lie to you. That may have some relation to the 10 years I spent in Milwaukee, and it was, we couldn't name her Cream City because that would have been left. No. That would have led to some really weird counseling. So,
0: No.
1: When I moved to Milwaukee, I was a Bud man before I moved to Milwaukee, and then I became a Miller guy, and that's really all I drink. Like, I barely drink water. It's just Miller Lite around the house.
0: Yeah, I mean, I know those Midwest Millers, man. Out west, it's more Coors, it's more Budweiser, that type of deal out there. But you'll be fine tomorrow, Wicked. You got this. Get your nap in. Have something to do when the shift ends. You know, have something. Don't just walk around and be like, well, what am I going to do now? It's 3 a.m. There's nothing really you can do. Have something to do. You're going to be great.
1: What do you got coming up tonight, John?
0: What's the fifth major sport? I'm going to say it's football, basketball, baseball, and hockey. Let's not mess around. Right. Did soccer do enough where it's number 5? Or is it golf? Is it tennis? Is it NASCAR? Is it MMA? I don't know. I'm asking. Ooh. What's the fifth sport in this country? You know, pro. Don't know college football or college hoops. Pro sports. Is it an individual? Is it now soccer? That's kind of where I'm going.
1: Okay. What is it? For a time, it was NASCAR, but NASCAR has fallen off, I think, the national radar. God, it might be. I can't commit to people loving soccer yet, John. I can't commit to it quite yet. We'll see what the World Cup does for the TV ratings in the MLS. But
0: yeah, let me know when MLS does anything in TV ratings that can compare to a major golf championship tournament in this country or a big ass fight. You know, yeah, it's tough.
1: Yeah. It was UFC, man. That could maybe the answer is UFC. John, thank you so much for the advice, my friend. Have a great show.
0: Yes, sir.
1: There he is, John Mallory, Johnny Ballgame, coming from the great state of Idaho. Gonna take you through the night. That's going to do it for us. Thanks to our producer, Ben Strober, and our board operator, Mondo Hernandez. Thanks to David Harrison from Locked On Commanders for joining us. Also, Jonas Schaefer from the Baltimore Banner, talking little Ravens, little Commanders. If you missed anything, it all gets podcasted. Get that Westwood One app, Spotify, wherever you get your podcast. Thanks. Next time I talk to you, roughly 24 hours from now, I'll be on the air here on Westwood One Sports. Thanks so much for listening. John Mallory is coming up next. Have a great rest of your night.

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0: Lionel Richie. If you're listening, this one's for you. Gonna get after it tonight because it's Sunday. You ain't got nothing to do. Getting ready for a big week. The summer loving is over. 310-840-4910. I am your boy, Johnny Ballgame. Every single Sunday night, checking in. It's going to be typical. We're going to have fun. We're going to laugh. I'm going to tell stories. I'm going to ask for your opinions. And my team, they do a terrific job here. Westwood One every single week. Whether we have our producer or board operator, very talented people I get to work with every week. Ben Strober producing, Jude Ocañas running our board tonight. So you'll hear from them. One's a Maryland Terp. The other's a USC Trojan. So just a couple of old Big Ten honks, right? Womp, womp, womp. Good stuff, guys. 310-840-4910. That's where I'm going to just jump right in. If you just heard me talking to Wicket, what is it? I was listening to, honestly, I was on vacation a couple weeks ago from the show that I work on during the week, weekdays, afternoons. And my two partners were having this conversation. I happened to be listening, and I was like, that's terrific. And it just occurred to me today, prepping this show, watching the World Cup final, I was like, you know what? I'm going to ask that on a national audience, and we'll talk about this. But I think it's pretty safe to say the four majors in this country, football, basketball, baseball, and hockey, especially the four pro leagues, right? You know, everybody knows a couple people who have teams in all four of those leagues. You might not know your buddy's favorite MLS team, but you'd probably know your buddy's favorite NFL or NHL team. So I ask, and maybe it is now, is soccer the fifth major sport, fifth most popular sport? Does soccer come in now? I'm not saying it joins the club. It doesn't. Even though this World Cup just completely hit this thing out of the park, kicked it so far to the back of the net, they Roy Hobbs'd this net, where he like threw the ball through the net in the natural. Yes, one of those. Because I loved the World Cup, and I'm going to have a sad conversation with it here in a little bit. Soccer in general, kind of a tough day. But what would be the fifth most popular sport in this country? And I have not found a conclusion other than the fact I think where you reside is probably where you're going to lean. Fifth most popular sport in the country. If I go down south, chances are I'm not going to get a lot of soccer. I'll probably get NASCAR. I might get some golf. I might get some MMA. If I go out west, where I'm from, Pacific time zone, you might get soccer after this World Cup. You might have already had soccer. You heard me mention MMA? Pretty damn popular now. Tennis, not going to work here anymore, no. No tennis. Tennis, in my opinion, don't even come after me on this. I think it's kind of dead in this country. I mean, the most attention I paid to Wimbledon was Serena, for real. That's not good for tennis. But I think it might even be golf. Even though if you don't golf, you still watch it. You pay attention to at least the four majors. Ask yourself, how much time do you spend a year watching golf versus MMA versus soccer, tennis? And maybe there's a sport that you have that I'm forgetting. What's number five in this country? We know. Just big, hairy American sports guy. What's his number five? I'm going to check in with Benny Boy Strober, our producer. Benny, you're a big-time sports fan. You fly fish in Montana, so you're well-traveled, Benny Boy. What do you think number five is? It's a good topic, huh? It's like there's no right, there's no wrong answer. Benny, I can't hear you. We'll have to get that sucker going. Benny, one more chance.
1: I think it's golf. You got me now?
0: Yes, sir.
1: All right, yeah, I think it's golf. Pound for pound, if you find people on the street and ask them what they would check in on more often in this country over the course of a year and over the course of a four-year period, which is the only time you get the World Cup, I think it has to be golf because people in this country only care about soccer every 4 years. That's how it works.
0: Totally. I think it is golf, but it might be down south. Where's like if we had Roadhouse Dalton producing this, he's probably saying, whoa, any NASCAR love? Now, Wicked said it used to be NASCAR, but he said NASCAR's kind of lost some of its momentum. I don't know. It's a really good conversation. Now, could it be soccer? Did this World Cup do enough for you where you might watch more soccer than any of the other sports we're mentioning? And I'm saying, like, what sport do you watch the fifth most? Professional. College football, college hoops. No. We're not going there. You know, for me, that's probably golf. I mean, I watch most of the Masters, most of the U.S. Open. I didn't watch much of the British today, but I had it on. Kind of some no-name stuff and was, you know, anyway. Yeah. But I would probably say for me, it's golf. I don't watch tennis. I really don't. I don't watch much NASCAR. 2-3 races a year, maybe. I'll watch Daytona, first race of the year, and I like the pageantry with it. I like the presentation with Daytona, even though I don't know jack and I don't know squat about really the sport of NASCAR other than watching some documentaries here and there. Amazon, cool stuff like that. NASCAR docs are good. They really are. So are soccer docs. You know, what is it, All or Nothing? The soccer docs on Amazon are all over the place. Like, they do a good job. I'm going to finish Quarterback tonight, one of my favorite shows on Netflix. We'll get to the calls on this, starting in Big D. Dallas Ashton in Dallas, you're first up with Johnny Ballgame on Westwood One Sports. Dallas Ashton, what you got?
2: Yo, can you hear me?
0: Loud and clear.
2: Man, I am upset the World Cup is over. That was a great World Cup. I think a lot of teams were undervalued and a lot of teams under-delivered. I think Spain was probably the fifth best team in the World Cup, and the way they came out really shocked me. On paper, France probably was the team of the century. Messi, he played really well coming off the start. Towards the end, you know, his age started to show. Ronaldo the whole time played like absolute shit. And USA, honestly, for the amount of times we practiced and played, I am so honored to say I'm an American after how we played.
0: Just the overall outing, I take it, not the elimination game in Seattle?
2: Yeah, I mean, we won the group stage and we got to an elimination game. I mean, that's pretty respectable coming from nothing the past couple World Cups.
0: Good stuff. Thanks for the call, Ashton. I'll agree with that, Ashton. I mean, if you would have signed off on that beforehand, like, hey, you'll win the group, you'll win one knockout stage, you'll get a game in Seattle, you probably would have taken that. It's just the way they played. I was at that game, and please tell me they looked as bad on TV as they looked in the stadium. It was gross. But no, the World Cup 100% did its job for the American sports fan. Like, I'm going to have a very hard conversation with soccer. I didn't know I was going to have this conversation with you, Johnny Ballgame on Westwood One. But yeah, World Cup was a massive success. Gosh, I thought Messi at the end of today, one of those passes, one of those corners, they were setting it up. Oh, my gosh. I thought Argentina was going to equalize that, and we were going to go to PKs. And although I didn't want that, I kind of did, because the drama of a PK is just other out-of-this-world-level stuff. I think it's just fantastic television and drama, even though it's kind of cheese balls. I get that. It's like having a home run derby contest instead of overtime. You know, what's next? Is the NBA, Ben, your beloved NBA? We don't want to do overtime anymore. Instead of overtime, we're going to have a dunk contest. You get your best dunker. He gets his best dunker. You get your two dunks, and then the referees decide who had the better dunks, and then that team wins. Like, no, that's cheese balls, man. Not saying that, but I kind of wanted to see the PKs today, and I thought Messi was going to get that in because they just had every match, all tournament,

0: And I didn't do that with the World Cup. I kept watching it. You know, I learned a new way to gamble on soccer. To be honest, kind of cool. I hit some money on the live line tonight with that game. When Spain took a 1-0 lead, I bet money that they would keep the 1-0 lead. They did. Nice little take at the end. Let's get to Michigan. Mr. Positive. Oh, where the heck is Mr. Positive going to go tonight on Westwood One Sports with Johnny Ballgame? Positivity, bring it.
1: Boom, shakalaka, Johnny Ballgame. You are definitely bringing the energy, and you're spot on about soccer. I love it. I was devastated about my Messi, the GOAT, losing. I went to my bedroom and cried, and I just was devastated. I'm still not over it. I don't know if it's going to take me about a week to get over it, because he should have went out, you know, riding into the sunset, you know, the greatest ever, blah, blah, blah. Maybe, just maybe, he'll come back. But you asked about the fifth best sport. It has to be predicated upon golf, but why golf? Why any sport? For me, I watch golf if Scottie Scheffler, Tiger Woods is in the mix. My favorites. People will watch the fifth best sport because of their favorite athlete in that sport. Hockey does not bring the numbers. Does not bring the numbers unless it's a championship, a World Cup, or a, you know, an Olympic thing other than that. Soccer, they don't put it on regular TV, or it's very hard to find. I'll watch Messi every single game that he's playing. That's the reason we watch the great games. That's the reason we watch the fifth sport that we think we deem to be, you know, other than the top four. But, yeah, Johnny Ballgame, thanks for taking my call. Everybody, go for your dreams. Peace.
0: Hey, Positive, you still there?
1: Yes.
0: One thing I want to leave you with. I work with this, I work with the soccer geek, and I like to antagonize him. So I came up with the, theory because I knew it would bug him, and it did. But I don't necessarily agree with it or not. I just said it to kind of be a punk. So I'm going to say it to you, and let me know if you agree or how you feel, because I didn't realize you were president of the Detroit chapter of the Leo Messi fan club over there. Yes. But let me say this. Michael Jordan is better at basketball than Messi is at soccer.
1: Are you ready? You're definitely wrong. No. Messi, on the biggest sport with 3 billion people around the world, is a far bigger sport. He's accomplished far more with more awards.
0: Because he has more people
1: more
0: watch?
1: No, not even that. What did Jordan do without Pitten? He's got 6 championships. If you put, it's Messi and LeBron. If you take the totality of what they accomplished, you know, LeBron, more points, more assists, more rebounds than Jordan, more going to the finals. The only thing that Jordan has over, he has a defensive player, and he's won maybe some scoring titles, more than LeBron. But if you put it like who has more records, just like Elvis has more records than Jackson when it comes to chart history and music. No.
0: Mr. Positive.
1: Johnny Ballgame, you're wrong. I cannot
0: Thank
1: believe
0: you for the call.
1: Johnny Ballgame disagrees with me.
0: Thank you for the call. Yeah, I don't really disagree or not. I don't know enough about it. But I do know what Michael Jordan did with the sport of basketball and planet Earth. Okay? Michael Jordan, the Dream Team, he was the most responsible central figure for making basketball global. And I just at his apex. I get you. LeBron has all the records, and I love LeBron as much as Jordan. But I just think the apex, their peak of their powers, the prime of their prime, when they were at an absolute best, was Jordan better at basketball than Messi is at soccer? I heard Spike Lee say once, Michael Jordan is better at basketball than anybody else is at anything else. I chuckled at that, but yeah, I really, really ticked off the soccer guy in my building. Just

0: of throwing that out there. And Messi people, ooh, any Jordan people? 310-840-4910. I hate that I have to do this, but it's time. It's time. I'm Johnny Ballgame. This is Westwood One Sports Night. 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
0: 310-840-4910. Johnny Ball Game, late night, Westwood 1. We'll take your calls. We'll have some fun. I got Benny Boy Strober producing. Jude Ocanius running our board. Having some fun on this, coming back on a Sunday night. You guys want to jump in? I know I throw a bunch of stuff at you. Let's kind of see what sticks tonight. If I said anything that's making you pick up that phone saying, dude, no, dude, yes. You can also text us. Same exact number. Here's where I need to go, though. And I'm going to start this by saying, dear soccer. We need to talk. And I wrote you this letter, soccer. Because I look into the eyes of you, the beautiful game that you are, and now it makes sense why you're aptly referred to as the beautiful game. This is tough for me to say. Soccer, it's not you. Soccer, it's me. This is a me thing. Specifically, my attention span, my time zone, and just my deep loyalties elsewhere in my life, soccer. So I just want to say thanks, first off, for an incredible, unforgettable summer of love. Gosh, it was fun. Soccer, we shared this 2026 summer together, the World Cup, magic, soccer, you and I, soccer, this was not some cheap, meaningless one-night stand. No, soccer, that's not what this was for me, and I hope it wasn't that for you. Soccer, this was a whirlwind, high-stakes summer romance, late-night watch parties, breathless penalty shootouts, extra time, stoppage time scoring. Soccer, it was glorious. You were my everything. Soccer, I bought two jerseys. I learned chants. Soccer, I grew to like Alexi Lawless. I genuinely cared. I mean, I was... Soccer, I was paying attention to group stage goal differentials. I didn't even know that existed. But soccer, this hurts, but I have to be honest. I don't want to be an a-hole about this. Soccer, I love others more. It's not a toxic trait of mine. I love that I love this, but I follow too many other sports, too many other teams, soccer, to give you the attention and certain monogamy you probably deserve. Soccer fall is right around the corner. Autumn is coming. Soccer, my heart. The summer is over. Soccer, my heart's drifting back to my exes. Football season. Baseball pennant race. College football fall camp. Soccer, I can't do this anymore. I have fantasy draft prep that I have to get to. I mean, soccer, you deserve the fan that's going to wake up at 5:30 in the morning to watch the English Premier League. Soccer, I'm not that person right now. You need to understand where I'm coming from, soccer. I don't want to completely erase you from my life. Soccer, you made an impact. Soccer, I'll always think of this summer in the summer of love. Seeing you in Lumen Field where my beloved Seahawks play. Soccer, I'm never going to forget this summer with you. And you know what? When I pass you by on my television guide, maybe I'll click every now and again. I can't guarantee I'm going to be around for the Copa America or whatever the heck they call it, soccer. I don't think I can do that with you. It's not going to be what this summer was, which was unforgettable for me. Soccer, if anything, we're going to put this thing on ice, you and me. And I know you probably don't want to hear this, especially today, soccer, because I know the summer's been magical. It has. But once this dust settles, soccer, maybe, just maybe, maybe we can do this again in 4 years. Really. And I'll keep thinking of you. I mean, keep shining, soccer. Keep flopping all over the place for dramatic effect. Soccer, thank you. I will always love you. Sincerely, Johnny Ballgame. Appreciate you very, very much. Well, man, Benny, that was a little easier than I thought it was going to be. I mean, it was a summer of love, Benny. Did you ever have a summer of love, Benny? You ever go off to camp and meet that special someone? You had braces. She had pimples. It was perfect, Benny. Did you have that?
1: Soccer.
0: Say that again, Benny. I couldn't hear you.
1: Not like whatever you just had with soccer here this summer.
0: Okay. Yeah, it was special. It was magical. It was exactly what I needed it to be. But, and this is a big Sir Mix-a-Lot, baby got backsized butt, just how I like him. I'm not sticking around. You know, I'm going back home. The summer is over, and I have my loves, football, college football, everything else that comes with it. Soccer was magical. It was a blast. I mean, I had so much more fun with this tournament than I ever could have expected. I mean, group play. I mean, I wish I could go back. Like, to be honest, if they started another World Cup in 6 months, I would pay even more attention to group play. Like, Benny, I'd watch the, what's the reveal they do? The draw? I'd watch the draw if this happened again. But in 4 years, that's the problem. I can do soccer for a month or 5 weeks or whatever it is. And then when we get 4 years, we'll pass. It's almost like I forget about soccer until it comes back in. And I'm not going to lose fact, and you guys should not either. Get your thoughts in, 310-840-4910 on Westwood One Sports Night. I'm not going to say this like with, you know, I do like soccer, but it didn't do enough to say, okay, well, I gotta pay attention. Is there a fantasy league I can get in somewhere? Is there a mid-season MLS fantasy league that I can get in? No, not going there with it, but it was cool. And the World Cup was big, but as I was trying to say, this was a silver platter World Cup for the American sports fan that doesn't have much to do with soccer. It was our time zones. It was our football stadiums, right? That was cool, seeing soccer played on all these NFL cathedrals we've built. I loved that. I liked the coverage. I liked the bounce around. But the time zone was essential. Because I'll say this to you, soccer. If you would have started soccer in, let's say, South Korea, where I have to wake up at 4 a.m. Mountain time zone, the best sports time zone, by the way. I have to wake up at 4 a.m. Mountain time zone to watch USA, Uruguay in group play. I didn't try to rhyme all that. I don't think I would, dude. I don't think I would. And I'll tell you this, 4 years ago, the World Cup in Qatar, I don't even remember that. Oh, yeah, they did it in November during football season. I know, what are you doing? They don't care, it's us, but yeah, you're not going to get the American sports fan if you're having the World Cup during American football season. Not a chance with college and pro football in this country. But this World Cup was a silver platter, guys. Our time zones, our stadiums, the summer, it was the heat wave. I mean, this was a perfect World Cup, in my opinion, in the games, the matches. I mean, there were moments, certain countries, the greatest moment on the pitch ever for them happened in this country, whatever the moment was. Let's get to Buffalo, New York. On Westwood One Sports tonight, David in Buffalo. What's up, David? Where are we going? What you got?
2: Hey, Johnny Ballgame. Appreciate you taking my call tonight, man. World Cup was fun. I agree with you, though. Every 4 years, that's about all I can take of it. I'm a huge golf fan, though. I love the PGA Tour. The British Open was incredible to watch. I thought the golf course, Royal Birkdale, was a great test. The way it played, it was so firm and fast. It was so different than what we see week in and week out on the PGA Tour. And I thought it was great that an unheralded guy like Ryan Fox rose up today on the weekend. He had a great Saturday with a 62, and then the back nine today, he was incredible. And, to beat Scheffler and all those big names, and a guy that, kind of came out of nowhere. He's almost 40 years old. No one thought he was going to win, and it just shows how that tournament so democratic, anybody can win, and just a lot of fun. It's on early in the morning, and I credit the RNA for setting up a great event, man. And Bryson, too bad, man. Your momentum went down the drain on Friday night.
0: That was kind of funny. David in Buffalo, before I let you go, you said you like the fact that it was somewhat of a lesser known name winning a major championship. And I hear a lot of folks in the nerdy sports community that I'm in say, well, golf, it doesn't hit it when you have the no names on the leaderboard in the big tournaments. You said you like that. Why?
2: You know what, Johnny? It's so hard to make it out there on tour. There's so many good golfers at the professional level. And we hear all about McIlroy. We hear about Scheffler. We heard about Tiger and Phil for all those years. There's so many other guys that are fighting to get out there on all these tours. Ryan Fox was one of those guys. He didn't make it to the PGA Tour until he was in his late 30s. He won twice last year. And, so think about that. He played in Europe. He played in Australia. He played all over the world. He told the story today after he won that if he didn't play well in Australia when he was young and his dad was his caddy, he might have quit the game. So, to me, that's how much of a grind it is to get out there. And the way the tour's going now, they're making it tougher and tougher. It's harder to make the tour than it is to make the NFL or the NBA, NHL, anything, because there's so few spots out there now.
0: Sure, sure. Thanks for the call in Buffalo. There's David. Also, I mean, there's thousands of scratch golfers walking around on this planet, and only a couple hundred of them can get a tour card. No question. Really hard. I'm sure David would probably say golf is the fifth most popular sport in the country. Again, I heard this on the show that I'm a part of on KTIK Sports Radio. They were talking about it. Like, great topic. What's the fifth most popular sport in America? Is it now soccer? Because I would think, look, what does soccer want to leave in America now that the World Cup is finished? Certainly want to move its way up in the pecking order, you'd think. Did it? For me, I have to look at the television contracts, too. Like, what are the networks paying the most to air? Feels like golf gets a pretty good TV money, especially for those majors, man. The Open's kind of tough with the time zone. I get that, but like Dave was saying, wake your butt up early. I thought that was kind of cool having the tournament over, like, during the day. You could just focus on World Cup. Pretty cool stuff there. Gosh, this is going to feel so nice to say. Whew. It's on to the NFL, baby doll. Right? It's on to the NFL. I need a team that's going to go from good to great. Good to great. That's what I need. 2 years ago, the Seattle Seahawks were good. They went 10-7 with Geno Smith at quarterback and a rookie head coach in Mike McDonald. They were good. Just missed the playoffs, 10 wins. That's a good season in the NFL, if you ask me. You win 10 games in that league. I mean, unless your expectations were to win 14 or 15, most cases, your NFL team, if you win 10 games, you're going to say that's a good year. Going from good to great, because I believe the Super Bowl champion did that. They were good in 2024, great in 2025. I mean, heck, you look at the Patriots. They were horrible in 2024, and I guess you could say they were great in 2025. They went to a Super Bowl. Who's that team this year? They were good last year, not good enough. And then it popped, and now you're going to see him this year. 310-840-4910. We'll get to the calls, too. I'm Johnny Ballgame. This is Westwood One Sports Night. Hey, guys, download the Westwood One Sports app.
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0: Didn't win, but went there. I believe that was the case. And I used the Seattle example last year. They were good 2 years ago. They were great last year. They won a Super Bowl. I want to say it's Chicago, and it doesn't have to be a team that missed the playoffs last year. It's just a team that was good last year that you think could be great this year. I'm high on the Bears. I'm a Ben Johnson believer. And I think year two there, if they stay healthy, there's just a lot to like. And I get it. Very competitive division. That's like the one division. There's really not a lousy team there. Hell, I'm going to talk about this later. But right now, Detroit, they finished last in the division last year. They have the best odds to win the division this year. And I don't even think Lion fan would agree with that. That Detroit is the favorite to win the NFC North. I'm not buying that. They finished last year. The Ben Johnson effect for me is real. I don't think they're getting back to a division winning type of thing with this lineup. So who's that that's going from good to great in the NFL as we get back to the hotlines to Pittsburgh, PA, with Mr. Realistic, and he wants to get on what... What is the fifth most popular sport? Check that. How about California? Hey, Danny boy in California, welcome to Westwood One. Dan, what do you know? What do you say?
1: Hi, it's an honor to be on this show. I really had a great time listening. I was going to talk about the World Cup, but I might as well say that I'm really hoping the Niners do well this year.
0: You're a Niner fan?
1: For football. Big time.
0: Yep. I'm a huge Kyle Shanahan supporter. I think you're always going to be in the mix with Kyle Shanahan. Hell, even when your team gets depleted, ravaged by injuries, you find a way to go on the ROAD and beat the defending Super Bowl champion. Like, that was impressive. I mean, you couldn't move the ball past midfield on Seattle, but that was a whole different deal. But yeah, I think the Niners are going to be right in the mix. I think Niner fans should be happy about kind of where they're going, I guess. There's a few things you don't love. We'll see about Mike Evans, right? We'll see. But if I'm going to be, I mean, if anybody's going to surprise me at that age and still find a way to end up with like 9 or 10 teeters, it's a Mike Evans. Kind of my thoughts there. But I'll tell you this, I already have money on this, Dan. The NFC West, I think, will win the Super Bowl this year. And you can get pretty odds on that. Pretty good odds on that. You get three teams that are probably going to be close to the mix. Appreciate the call, Dan, in California. 310-840-4910. Ben Strober, producer. I mean, your Commanders, like 2 years ago, went from bad to pretty good. Having that kind of, you know, Cinderella run to the NFC Championship game where you went into Detroit and had that win, one of the biggest wins the franchise has had in decades. So you've kind of experienced this a little bit. That's why we love the NFL. Another reason is because realistically, you can look at your team and say, wait, why not? The Patriots just went to the Super Bowl last year. They just had Gerard Mayo. What the hell was that? They had no grace period in between. They went from horrible to playing in the Super Bowl. And that happens in that league. Like, often, almost. We've seen it. Like, Sam Darnold versus Drake May in a Super Bowl matchup that nobody had. I talk about that a lot. But that's just the perfect example of just the NFL being the NFL. Every single Sunday, you guys know this. It's why none of us make money gambling on the NFL, and all of us gamble on the NFL. We love it, because every single week, five teams you think will win, will lose. Five teams you think will lose, will win. That's why a lot of times you can't get out of a survivor pool week two, week three. Murder in those survivor pools early on in the season. Also, you don't know who's... Ben Strober, do you have that team? They were good in 2026. Pretty good, whatever. But in 2026, they were good at 25. But you could see them this year kind of taking that next step and being kind of what a Seattle was, if you will, Benny.
2: I got to think about this for a second. One of those teams that was kind of up and coming in the last season or so, I have to try to pinpoint. Probably a team with a younger quarterback is usually your best bet. Maybe Jacksonville, because they took a big step forward last year. I think Trevor Lawrence finally had what was expected of him in a season, and their defense was kind of up to speed. And it was a shame they didn't win that wild card game against Buffalo. But I think they're starting to build a pretty good foundation there with Liam Cohen. I could take them maybe taking another step forward this year.
0: Benny, I like it. That's a really good one. I mean, people might be like, whoa, whoa, whoa. No, Benny, don't be an idiot. Jacksonville's already great. Look what they did last year. They won 13 games. They won that division. It was actually a pretty good division last season, getting two playoff teams. But no, Benny, I wouldn't say Jacksonville was great. I think you're spot on this. You know, if Jacksonville takes just that next step, they could have beat Buffalo. You're right. Maybe that next step allows them to take out Buffalo in that case. Heck, could it be Buffalo? Can I say it's Buffalo? They were good last year. They didn't even win their division. They lost their division by two games to the Patriots, guys. Two games. They gave up way more points than the Patriots, and they didn't even outscore the Patriots. Think about that. The Patriots put more points on the board last year than the Bills did. Wonder what those odds were going into the season, who would lead that division in points. It was New England. Maybe it's Buffalo, good to great. And it's Joe Brady that's the architect of the good to great. That's not a bad one. Maybe it's Houston. I know everyone's going to say, whoa, whoa, whoa, C.J. Stroud. I don't know. All I know about C.J. Stroud, he's been in the league 3 years. He's been to the playoffs 3 times, and they've won a game all 3 years. I remember, I'm old enough to remember when Peyton Manning couldn't win a playoff game. He lost in the playoffs in 99. He lost in the playoffs in 2000. He lost in the playoffs in 2002. Peyton Manning was 0-3, and it was like, whoa, he can't win a playoff game. Oh, BS. He eventually did. They were fine. One of those type of things. But that, I mean, sometimes that's the case with some of these players. And that's kind of where I am with C.J. Stroud now. My observation of the C.J. Stroud isn't good enough community. And I get it. He's under a ton of pressure. Like, guys, like every NFL quarterback is under a ton of pressure. Look at all the former first-round picks that are, like, on the scrap heap now. Like the Trey Lance, like the Zach Wilson, like the you can go on and on and on with those guys. Yeah, where are they? Yep, scrappy. Mac Jones luckily found his way to Kyle Shanahan. Sam Darnold luckily found his way to Kyle Shanahan. And then they get a grown-up quarterbacking experience, not in like the Jets. And then all of a sudden they're good to go. It's almost like this. Could I draft a quarterback for the Jets, but I don't want him? I'm going to send him to play for the Niners that year, but not play. Just learn under Kyle Shanahan, and then I'll bring him back the next year. Kidding aside. 310-840-4910. We got a line if you want it. Johnny Ballgame, it's Westwood One Sports Night. Having fun tonight, guys. Give us a call. 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
7: Not all screen time is created equal, and a new study out of Sweden is helping us understand this even better. So researchers followed more than 20,000 people over nearly two decades and determined that passive screen time, like sitting on the couch and watching television, raised someone's risk of dementia. But if they did something active, like reading, puzzles, or interacting with other people, this same group of people saw their risk of dementia drop. Just like you gotta put the work in to keep your body in shape as you age, you basically have to do the same thing with your brain. A couple things I have found to help: working to learn something new every day, whatever it might be, challenging yourself in some way every day, and really importantly, staying socially active. Some days that means meeting friends in person. Other days, maybe an email, a text, or a phone call. Just stay engaged. I'm Dr. Sanjay Gupta, helping you live a better life.
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0: It's Westwood One Sports Night with Johnny.
1: The Far Side got some good tracks today. DJ Jude Ocañas running our board right now. Hopefully I'm pronouncing that correctly, Jude. Am I not? Ocañas? Am I getting that?
2: Yes, you are. You're on it.
1: All right. Ben Strober producing Washington, D.C. Ben hosts like the most popular Wizards podcast ever, which probably isn't saying that much. I don't even know if the Wizards have fans. But Benny does a great job, Locked On Wizards, running our or producing the program tonight. And Benny's good to great team, and I like it. Is the Jacksonville Jaguars. Give me the team, good to great. They were good last year. Say they went to the divisional round and lost, or went over 500, whatever. They had a good year. And this year you think it's going to be great. Great year's what? 13-plus wins, winning a division, in contention for the bye week. There's only one now. You're still in the mix for that. 310-840-4910 on Westwood One Sports Night with your boy Johnny Ballgame. Let's get to Big D. Oh, I love Cowboy fans. Dave in Dallas, you're next up on Westwood One. What's going on in Big D, Dave?
3: Hot and humid, man. Down south. That's the way it goes.
1: Yep. What's going on?
3: Yeah, what do you call it? The heat wave that comes through. My mind's drawing a blank. So I know. I'll think of it here in a minute. The jet stream. That's what it's called. But anyway, I was going to talk about my Cowboys, man. The one position that's really got me concerned, man, is that tackle position. Tyler Guyton. I mean, everybody else has stepped up, and they're worried about them. You have Taylor Decker available. Sure, it's going to cost some money, but when Dak's not healthy, the season goes south.
1: Is there a team more reliant on its quarterback than the Cowboys are with Dak? They're in the mix. And I'll say this, thank you for the call, Dave in Dallas. Here's my concern, Cowboy fan. Try not allowing more points than the Cincinnati Bengals this year. You whore in that division. You're not even in a good division. One team in your division went over 500. And how about them? 511 points against. Check this out. Bengal fan is laughing at you. You gave up the Bengals. The Bengals had a streak last year. It was 8 or 9 straight weeks where they gave up 30 points and over like 350 yards. No team had ever done that before. And yet the Cowboys find a way to give up more points than even the Bengals last year. The Bengals stole all the defensive sucking headlines from the Cowboys. But no, you're not throwing that cheese by Johnny Ballgame. That's like trying to throw a piece of meat past a wolf. Ha! I'm going to get that. And the Cowboys, left tackle, fine, okay. Fix your defense. That's where I'm starting in Big D. And you're not even in a good division, and you're giving up that many points? I mean, the Commanders won 5 games. The Giants won 4. Yeah, Philly won 11. That's still not a huge amount of wins for a division winner. Usually division winners win 12, 13, 14 games, not 11. Like, Cowboy fan, realize where the problem is, Dave in Dallas. And I didn't see it. To be honest, I didn't see a whole hell of a lot that tells me, okay, they're going to play good D this year. I mean, it'll be shootouts. Like, that's what I said. Because of that defense, is there a team that's more reliant on its quarterback to be good than the Cowboys are with Dak? And I love Dak. Dak could play for my team. He could lead my team. The only problem is I'm not paying Dak Patrick Mahomes money because Dak isn't Patrick Mahomes. And that's been my issue with Dak's contracts. They overpay him. And he's terrific. He's going to get Hall of Fame consideration, probably. He's going to own every Cowboy record, probably, but he should not be paid more than Patrick Mahomes, and he is. So it's really hard to win when you overpay the one position that costs more money than any other position in the league. And yes, I think they overpay for Dak, and I love Dak, and I think he's terrific. But look who's winning Super Bowls. Look who's going to Super Bowls. It's teams with quarterbacks on rookie contracts or teams that said, you know what, we're going to build the roster and then we're going to get a Sam Darnold on a very manageable deal with a coordinator he's comfortable with a good receiving core around him and a running game. Cool. It works. It's not, let's find a quarterback and let's pay him more than Patrick Mahomes, and then we're on our way. Like, I don't get it. Left tackle, probably a concern, sure. Cowboys have had a great left tackle, feels like, for 20 straight years. That'll be weird if they do struggle there, but I don't think it's with the offense. 310-840-4910. Tell me I'm a moron. Tell me why I'm wrong on this. I mean, it's good luck. I mean, the Cowboys, good luck getting to the Super Bowl if you're going to give up 50 more points than you score. Guys, this is the NFL. It's really hard to have a good year when you're doing that crap. And when you can't win road games. They won 3 road games, and they played 9 road games. You can't go 3-6 on the road in that league unless you're going to go 8-0 at home, and they went 4-3-1 at home. That's not a big home field advantage there. It's like you're going to, like, football Disneyland. It's not like you know, some NFL stadiums, and we've all been to them, where you go there and it's, dude, it's like a business trip, even for the fans. I'm not happy to go to an NFL game. I'm not excited. I'm nervous. I'm a wreck. If they don't win, it's not worth it. Like, you feel like you're a part of this. That's why that's being a fan. It's short for fanatic. And when I go see my team play in my home stadium, dude, it's business. We got to win. That's it. Feels like you go to a Cowboy game. Oh, hey, yeah, it's like a fair. It doesn't feel like it's not going to Pittsburgh and rooting for the Steelers or Baltimore. I mean, Baltimore fan knows this. You're not happy. It's a chore. I'm nervous. That's kind of how I am as a fan. 310-840-4910. I think there's a lot of those teams. And just so you know, I mean, I think Dallas over-under, is it 9.5 or is it 8.5? Benny, would you check on that for me real quick? The win total right now for the Dallas Cowboys. I could see 9. I don't know if I'd put them on 10 unless the defense completely. I mean, you're talking about going from a defense that gives up 500 points in a season, which is tough to do in a bad division. You're talking that. They're going to have to score a lot of points. Benny, what's their over-under?
2: 9.5.
1: Yeah. Are you over that, Benny?
2: No, I'm going under on that. They do this every single year. It's the Cowboys. They're always going to be the Cowboys until they prove otherwise to me. They'll find a way to only win 8 games.
1: It's so funny too because, I mean, they won 7 games last year, and in order for them to have, at least in gambling terms, in the world that I live in, a winning season, they have to win 3 more games this year. Look, I don't think Washington is going to be that bad again. I would bet a lot that the G-men are not going to be that bad again. Philly's good. Like, Cowboy fan, your division gets better. It's almost like last year was your window, and it got away from them defensively. And I totally agree. For people to say, well, it's better when the Cowboys are good. I love it when the Cowboys are good. The triplets, the Jimmy Johnson Cowboys, I'm not a fan of the Cowboys, but one of my favorite stories in NFL history. The U, where he got better players than everybody in college. He goes to Dallas, makes that trade, gets better players than everybody. And then he wins two straight Super Bowls, and his owner fires him. Like, Benny, could you imagine that happening today? Benny, that happened. Jimmy Johnson won back-to-back Super Bowls, and a week later, he was fired. Like, I'm trying to think, that's almost like a Billy Martin old Yankee story. Like, stuff like that doesn't feel like, maybe, has it happened? I don't know, but I love those Cowboy teams. I wish they would have lasted that longer. Like Troy Aikman, who's totally frustrated about that. I love all those Cowboy docs. I watch them all. The Jerry's Boys one that came out on Netflix a year or two ago. You know, Troy Aikman is the best on there because you just see how frustrated he was. He had to be the bad guy because Barry Switzer was... Anyway, it's great. And watch it. But no. In a long way, Dave in Dallas, I don't see the Cowboys going from good to great. And I think calling them good last year is a misevaluation. Not saying you were, but...

0: Bengals. As bad as that division was, I like the moves, their defense was. I like their moves defensively that they made. I think the Bengals win that division, but then again, Joe Burrow will probably get hurt week two. I'm so tired of that because I'm such a geek for just quarterback play and just watching. Like, I remember before HD and before the TVs got big, remember when we grew up watching it on 12-inch, 21-inch, 27-inch was a big TV. And there are certain quarterbacks that would throw the ball so hard, they would pass the cameraman. The cameraman would have to catch up. And I used to love just the art of quarterbacking and little nerdy things like that. Like what I had a list of all the quarterbacks that I could remember seeing that could throw the ball ahead of the camera. Michael Vick, John Elway, on and on and on. So I love just kind of watching and evaluating and just following the quarterback position. I got a lot of friends who either played it or coached it at very high levels in college in the NFL, and they'll answer my nerdy text message questions. And for me, watching Joe Burrow just kind of operate, I don't know if there's anybody that's more fun for me to watch right now. And, of course, Patrick Mahomes has been there and probably still will be. Just how they operate, Mahomes, Burrow, and there's some pretty good ones. Dak's great. I hate throwing this in Cowboy fans' face, but I have to. Benny, do you know, in minimum five starts, okay? Minimum five playoff starts. You know what quarterback has the worst winning percentage in NFL playoff history?
1: The only thing off the top of my head, minimum five starts. So it can't be Herbert, right? He hasn't made five.
0: He's 0-3. Doesn't qualify. He's
1: 0-3. So it's got to be Dak, right?
0: Yep, he's 2-5. Dak Prescott's 2-5 as a starter in the NFL playoffs. Minimum five starts. That is the worst winning percentage any quarterback has in the history of the NFL playoffs, minimum five starts. And I almost don't even pin that on him, but at some point, it's damned if you're the quarterback. Damned if you do, damned if you don't. And if you don't, then yeah, you're not going to win any conversations. It's tough. 310-840-4910. There's one division winner last year that I don't think has a shot in hell to do anything this year. Maybe that's obvious. And just looking at the favorites to win the divisions this year, no way. I'm Johnny Ballgame. It's Westwood One Sports Night. Download the Westwood One Sports app.
2: 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It appears by its own numbers, the U.S. government seems insolvent. 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
13: Ben Strober producing, Jude Ocanius running our board, Johnny Ball game behind the mic. There's 8 divisions in the NFL. Only one team that won its division last year is the odds-on favorite to win the division again this year. And I know the stat, like, what is it, the NFC East and the NFC South have traded off. They went like 2 decades without having a repeat division winner. That stuff's fair. I get it. But that's just so NFL. I mean, the Patriots won the AFC East, but Buffalo was favored this year, and I agree with that 100%. Sure. The Steelers won the AFC North. Baltimore is favored to win the AFC North this year. I'm a Cincinnati guy. The Jaguars won the AFC South. 13 wins. Liam Cohen, coach of the year. Yes. The Texans are favored to win the AFC South. I like the Jags. The Broncos, Sean Payton, Bo Nix, they won the AFC West. The Kansas City Chiefs are favored to win the AFC West this year. Every single division champion last year in the AFC is not the betting favorite to repeat. Not one. And you know what? In many cases, like Pittsburgh, they're plus 510. They have like no chance. I mean, they won the division last year. And you know what? How shocked are you going to be if the Steelers win a division? If you say very shocked, well, you don't pay attention. You're never shocked when the Steelers fart around, go 10-7, and end up winning the division and showing up for a playoff game they have no business participating in, right? It's kind of been the Steelers since about 2015, 2016. Sucks, sad, but true. So that's the AFC, not one. NFC's not much different. The Eagles won the NFC East last year, as I detailed in length last segment, a crappy division, and the Eagles were 11 wins, and they lost their first playoff game. Talk about a bad division. One team made the playoffs. It was one and done, just nothing. The Eagles are favored again to win the division. The Eagles are the only division winner to be the odds-on favorite to repeat. This is the one I have a hard time with. The NFC North. The Chicago Bears. Remember, Ben Johnson flipped it? The Bears finished last 2 years ago, and the Lions finished first. And then last year, the Johnson flippage, the Bears finished first, and the Lions finished last. The Bears won the division last year. The Lions are favored to win the division this year. And to be honest, I would take Minnesota right now to win the division before Detroit. The Lions favored to win the NFC North. I like the Packers better. I have the Bears winning. They're plus 305. You get 3-1 odds on the Bears, guys, to win that division. I mean, you'll laugh all the way to the bank. Not that I ever do, but I was surprised. The Lions finished in last place in that division last year, and now they're the odds-on favorite to win it this year. Why is Minnesota plus 510 to win the division this year? That far back? Guys, of all the teams, like, only the Cardinals and the Giants have worse odds to win the division than the Vikings. I'm a huge Kevin O'Connell supporter. And I think Kevin O'Connell, with either Kyler Murray or a J.J. McCarthy that beats out Kyler Murray, which is wonderful if Viking fan can get that. Dude, with those receivers, I'll take the Vikings to be in that mix. NFC South. Oh, last season, the Carolina Panthers won the division. This season, the Tampa Bay Buccaneers are favored to win the division. There's another one. I don't think Carolina repeats. To be honest, look at their numbers last year. They were like the, 26th in scoring? And like 25th in scoring defense, like, gross, gross. But they won the division. Tampa Bay favored to win it this year. And I think you know where I'll go with the NFC West. Seattle, of course, won the division last year. And as you probably can guess, the Rams are the favorite betting to win the division this year. And I think the Seahawks at plus 205, you're getting 2-1 odds that Seattle repeats. Some good bets here. I mean, the Rams, you basically get even money. And the Niners are going to factor in too. And the Rams are they're two injuries away from not being in that mix. You never know. But no, I would take the Rams to win the division. I like the value with the Niners at plus 305, 3-1. The Niners were one win away last year from being the one seed in a game that they contended with Seattle at the end of the year. They would have been the one seed. That's how close they were. And you get plus 305 there. Man, people are on the Rams this year, Ben Strober. Are you slurping this too? Is it, I mean, I don't want to say the Rams and everybody else, but I mean, what an offseason. People didn't like the first round selection, whatever. Aaron Donald, I think he's coming back. And I mean, what's not to like, I guess? Are you all in on the Rams too over there in the NFC? Yes or no? I can't hear you guys tonight. Hey, Benny.
5: Sorry, can you say it again? 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
13: 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You're good. Benny, I'm going to come back to you. 310-840-4910. Good stuff. 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Kind of weird, but that's so NFL. 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It's not going to be any other that repeat. 310-840-4910. I'm Johnny Ballgame. 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
1: Yeah, time for a little Wu-Tang. Should say that more often in my life. By the way, Cam Scataboo wants everybody to know he's perfectly fine after his awkward backflip just after his surgically repaired ankle was all good, and he's going to be fine, but holy shnikes, giant fan, what is this? And he's like the running back version of Gronk, but, you know, tight ends maybe going to last longer. That's crazy. Check that out on social media if you haven't, but I don't know if they fine him or not. It's pretty stupid to do, but anyway, G-Men, you dodged a bullet there. The kid was having a terrific year before Scataboo had that nasty ankle injury. You see once and you're like, I don't have to see that one again. He was gelling. Cam Scataboo was. So we'll see there this year. I got another one. We're talking good to great. Who's it going to be this year? Can I sell you on Mike McDaniel and Justin Herbert? Can I invite you over here with that a little bit? You know, I mean, Tua once led the NFL in passing yards. Okay? It's a pretty important quarterback stat. Teeters in yardage. And I saw, we all did, Mike McDaniel had Tua leading the league in passing yards. I think we would probably say Justin Herbert can play at a higher level than Tua has. Maybe not. I mean, where are you with Herbert? I would ask Charger fan to speak up, but womp, womp, womp, you really don't have any. What if Herbert either loses another playoff game or they finally stop making the playoffs? I mean, I hate saying that because I put Jim Harbaugh in the playoffs every year. Don't even care. Of course, he's been in San Diego, checked that L.A. for 2 years, and he's been to the playoffs both times. Can't win a game, but he's still good. Can I sell you that Mike McDaniel is what Justin Herbert needs, and all of a sudden the Chargers go from good to great? Imagine this, Ben. The Chargers are hosting the AFC Championship. And the crowd is 92% wearing red for the Chiefs, or blue and orange for the Broncos, or name it. I mean, that's what would be the case if the Chargers are hosting the AFC Championship. Like, I don't know if they get games where they have more fans than the visitors, you know, especially if, like, the Raiders are in town or something like that. It's crazy in that stadium, Benny.
2: It ain't happening. They're not hosting an AFC Championship game, so you don't even need to worry about that.
1: Oh, Benny. Okay. So I can't interest you in the relationship of Mike McDaniel and Justin Herbert taking the Chargers from good to great?
2: No, until Justin Herbert can prove that he can win a playoff game and everybody stops making excuses for him why he doesn't, I'm not buying it.
1: Okay. Yeah, that's probably fair. Peyton Manning was once 0-3 in the playoffs, too. He fixed it, started winning games, and yes, he's Peyton Manning. By the way, we're talking college football next hour, too. And, you know, the best quarterback in America, do you think it's Arch Manning? I hope it is, but I'm not optimistic. Yeah, I hope it is. I like Mannings in my NFL. I'm okay with it. I hope Arch and Marshall are the next wave. And pretty much for the next 30 years of my life, I can have another Manning in the NFL. They got King's blood, man. Of course I want Arch to work. King's blood. But I don't know how much stock in Arch I'm going to buy over there in college, and we'll get there. This is going to be an interesting NFL season, and I was thinking about this the other day. Because, you know, we're emotional. If you're a diehard NFL fan, it sucks that we do this. But if your team loses, you don't wake up Monday morning with a skip to your step. You're not happy-go-lucky. If you're a big NFL fan, you know this. You back into work week, the Monday, you back into it. Oh, man. Oh, especially if your fantasy team loses too. That's the worst. You go to bed on a Sunday, your fantasy team and your NFL team loses. You're like, man, rough weekend. I'm not looking forward to those. But one thing's going to be interesting for me, and I think we do this as sports fans. I certainly do. And we stress over the loss way more than we enjoy the victory, right? What's the saying? Victory has 1,000 fathers. Defeat is an orphan. And for me, in my radio career, it's been Oregon, it's been Idaho, back and forth, kind of a Northwest guy. And grew up a huge Seattle Seahawks fan. I'm from Seattle. You guys probably know that. I probably say that 20 times an episode. Just trying to give you guys kind of a viewpoint of kind of where and how I look at things. But grew up being very passionate about that town and its teams. And this is the first year that I get to go into a season since it happened where it's just not this cloud hanging over me. And I'm really looking forward to it. And what I'm talking about is just the play. It's the worst moment of my life in sports. Any Seahawk fan, the worst possible moment. I mean, the worst possible way to lose the best possible game. It's just, it's the play that will live forever. Like Raider fan having to watch the Immaculate Reception for now, like 50 years. Ugh. Sucks. That's how Seahawk fans are with the Malcolm Butler pick. I'm like Lawrence Taylor on the Joe Theismann leg break. LT said he's never seen it. Every time it pops on TV, he looks away. That's what I would have to do too with that stupid interception. The closest possible, as close as you can possibly get to winning a Super Bowl, making it back-to-back, and kind of doing the dynasty thing. As close as you can get to that and not get there. And then the ego, the infiltrates, the locker room, and it's just, it's the greatest 30 for 30 that they haven't made yet. The rise and fall of the LOB Seahawks. They were brash. They were young. Pete Carroll is perfect copy. All those boxes were checked. It was fun. They took the greatest offense in NFL history, the Peyton Manning 2013 Broncos, and completely shut them down. Like, historically, the Seahawks treated the Peyton Manning Broncos like the 85 Bears did the Tony Eason Patriots. And we all know the Peyton Manning offense was a hell of a lot better than Craig James, Tony Eason, and Stanley Morgan. 310-840-4910. But this is the first year that I get to go into a season since then where that play isn't just hanging over me. Where it's like a clean slate. You'll never get it back, but that's kind of the thing, and that's part of the reason we're crazy about sports. It's part of the reason we never leave our team in most cases. You know, there was a sandwich shop I used to love. I went there as many times as I could. Couldn't get enough. The only thing I didn't like about it was getting there, deciding what sandwich I was going to order. That was the only issue. Well, the sandwich shop changed ownership. New ownership went less on the ingredients, the TLC, the freshly made potato salad, all that stuff. I went a couple times. I haven't been back. And that was an easy peasy decision. in my life. I'm not going to that sandwich shop anymore. You ruined it. You know what I mean? I'm not happy with your service. So I'm not going to give you any of my time, certainly not my money. We do that in life all the time. But it's weird. We don't do it with our sports teams. No, we stay. We stay. Jet fan? Like, Jet fan. I mean, you keep going back to the restaurant. You get the same crappy sandwich every year, every week, and you still go back. That's what we do. Hey, Jet fan, I can relate. I'm a Seattle Mariner fan over here. You kidding me? We've never done anything, and I go back every year. If I could hop in the DeLorean, I'd go back. I'd pick another team when I was six. Because my emotional roller coaster, it's ridiculous. But when my team loses, yeah, it bugs me. And I could have just picked all the good teams. Glad I didn't pick the Cowboys. Womp, womp, womp. All those fair-weather Cowboy fans who signed up with the triplets, and they're still Cowboy fans, and they haven't been good since the triplets. By the way, our producer, Jude, yeah, die-hard Cowboy fan. He's upset with me. Jude thinks that they did enough to build that defense. And we'll talk about it, Jude. You'll have your day. You'll have your say. Let's get back to the calls, though. We got San Diego. Lance in San Diego. I will be in your town, Lance, in like a week. I can't wait for that one. Lance, welcome. What you got tonight?
3: What's up, man? I want to talk about the Denver Broncos. I think they're going to win the Super Bowl. I think they're going to play the Rams, of course, because the Rams have, like, the best defense and offense. But we have a top three O-line. We have the best defense and corner in the league. Our wide receiver core is crazy because with Jalen Waddle, Cortland Sutton, the best deep threat in the league, is just going to be opened up. And as long as Bo Nix comes back from the injury not any different, then I think we're going to be in the Super Bowl.
1: You know what? I'll say this. Thanks for the call. You're pissed off you weren't in the Super Bowl last year. Like, this hasn't been, it's a weird season for Denver fan. One, because they took that step. You want to talk who went good to great? Bo Nix made the playoffs his rookie year. They lost to Buffalo in the wild card round. No harm, no foul. Great job. Bo Nix gets back his second year, beats Josh Allen in a playoff game, and running out the clock, breaks his foot, and Stiddy wasn't going to win that game. But Denver fan had a weird offseason, because it was great, but it wasn't. You have to start an AFC championship game like that. Denver fan, yeah, love Bo Nix. I mean, first off, for fantasy owners out there, Troy Franklin, Jalen Waddle, Cortland Sutton, Marvin Mims. I have no idea who's getting all those balls. I don't want any Denver receivers. I really don't. I'm going to Sutton maybe late. Take Cortland Sutton super late. He'll end up with 9 teeters. You can use him as a bye week play. But I really like that Jonah Coleman. He's a rookie. He might be good late in the year as kind of a draft and stash. Obviously, they got Harvey. They got Dobbins. Yeah, McLaughlin. Denver looks good. Can't say that. They don't. Denver's one of those teams right now. They're absolutely in the mix. AFC West's going to be awesome this year. By the way, the AFC West and the NFC West play this year. That's amazing. That means Patrick Mahomes is going to face the dark side. That means Denver is going to play the Rams. Lance is going to get his Super Bowl matchup in the regular season. I swear, are all those games on national television? You know, think about that. The Niners play the Chiefs. Hell, the Niners play the Raiders this year. That's always big. AFC West. NFC West, they play this year. Sign me the hell up. I already have my ticket. I'm flying to Seattle to watch Mahomes play against the dark side. That's can't-miss television, can't-miss entertainment for me. Patrick Mahomes? Yep, That's going to be, those are going to be 100%. 310-840-4910. Jude O'Shaughness, I'm sorry, O'Connius, my board operator, Jude. Defend your Cowboys real quick.
4: So it's Jude O'Connius. Let's get that right first. But look, you know, I understand, you know, the history, and trust me, I'm only 22 years old here, so I didn't even get the, you know, triplets. I didn't get the glory days. That was all my dad. So I didn't get any of that. But what I will say is, when I've been a Cowboys fan, the one thing we have never been able to do on defense is stop the run. So what did Jerry do? He went to get Quinnen Williams. And since that Quinnen Williams trade, our rush defense was a lot better the second half of the season. I really like this Christian Parker move as our defensive coordinator. And last of all, we got the best defensive player in the draft. Do you know his name? Caleb Downs. So look, yep. I'm not going to be the Cowboy fan that says this is our year, even though I could be delusional at moments if we start hot. But look, I think, you know what, we have a tough schedule. We have, I think, a top five tough schedule. We play the Rams late in December. That's a big game. But I think, you know what, I think 10 wins is possible for this Cowboys team. So that's why I would say over. I'm not saying Super Bowl, but I am saying this team is a playoff team, and I think they win the division.
1: Look, if the Giants aren't there yet and the Commanders were just a fluke 2 years ago and they're still going to fart around and win 6 or 7 games and not really matter, if all that does happen, yeah, the Cowboys could be that 10-win team. They had 2 first-round picks, both of them on defense. They used their third-round pick on defense. They had 2 fourth-rounders. They used them both on defense. They bring in Gary. They bring in Winters. They bring in Ogbonya. I get it. Caleb Downs probably has the effect that Nick Emenwori had last year as a rookie safety or a nickel, depending on where they play him. You know, they sign a corner from Denver who could be useful. I don't know. Or a safety, I'm sorry, from Denver who could be useful. Could be interesting. It just feels like a lot of ifs there. 310-840-4910 on the Cowboys. Gave up more points than anybody in football last year. I mean, they have to be massively better on defense. Like, go from the worst to, like, the 11th or 12th. I'm not going to lie. I like the roster. I do. I kind of like what they're doing. I like Overshown in the middle. Like, I do. But then again, I saw him last year, too. Maybe they got better at the end of the season. I do. I hate that I feel this way, too, because I think he's probably a great dude and probably deserves to have a lot of success in this business. But I don't trust Brian Schottenheimer either. I didn't like that hire. I didn't love do I love a Jerry Jones hire outside of Bill Parcells? I mean, I know McCarthy won a ton of games there, and all in all, Cowboy fan, do you look at that as a success? You hired Mike McCarthy. He was there for X amount of years, and it was a success. I don't know if Cowboy fan is thinking that. 310-840-4910. All morning, we have ya. Or till the morning, I should say. Johnny Ballgame on Westwood One Sports Night. Let's get after it. All right, Ben Strober producing. Jude running the board. We're back.
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18: A better life with Dr. Sanjay Gupta.
19: As a parent, when you send your kid off to school in the morning, you know that they're going to be learning, they're going to be spending time with their friends. But a new study out of UCSF found adolescents are spending an average of 70 minutes of their school day on their phones. Now, some kids will say they need their phones to help with schoolwork, but this study found that they were spending the vast majority of their screen time on TikTok, Instagram, and Snapchat, not really apps that you're going to be turning to for homework help. Now, the study's lead author said, "Don't blame kids for using their phones at school. 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
1: Oh, we'll come out to X. Oh, hell yeah. Nice job, Jude. Huh. Always wanted a radio show with some DMX on the intro. Good stuff tonight. 310-840-4910. The World Cup. A huge thank you. Gosh, that was fun for 5 weeks, 6 weeks. I was way more into it than I thought I would be, and I don't think I'm alone in that camp. Soccer, I broke up with you earlier in the show. It was summer loving. It was a great summer romance, but the summer comes to an end. I go home and I have my usual sports waiting for me. But oh, the summer loving was the best I've had. Terrific stuff. The one thing I'm not going to miss, though, I'm not missing the flopping, guys. I'm not missing the flopping. You know, I talked about Joe Theismann's leg break on Monday Night Football in 1985 earlier this hour. I swear, it's like half the time the flop occurs in soccer in the World Cup, the player flopping almost acts as if he's Joe Theismann and just got his leg snapped in half. But I get it. You have to sell that to get the call. But that's still lame. Like, look, the American sports fan, and I've been doing sports radio, I don't know, 15 years, you know, got a pretty good idea of the emotions that American sports fans have, what ticks them off, what they respect. And I'll tell you this, maybe the greatest pet peeve of the American sports fan is a flop, the flopper. Americans hate, they despise, they can't handle it when dudes flop. It's cheese balls. It's cheap. You're going to bait the ref to give you a call, to give you the advantage, rather than just doing it straight up and beating the guy in front of you. Nope. We're gonna act. I mean, I'm sorry, Argentina. Certainly in stoppage time in the last however. I mean, they were trying so hard to bait the official on every call. And the American sports fan doesn't. Homie, don't play that. It sucks. I will not miss that. And I always think about, could you imagine, you know, Jalen Hurts, you know, a pass rusher just rubs up against him and Jalen Hurts falls to the ground, grabbing his knee, acting like he just twisted it every which way. And they do that constantly because they have to get the call. And now that I know way more about soccer than I did 6 weeks ago, I get it. Free kicks are important. You score off those. They're a big deal. You want the free kick, and if you get, you know, a penalty inside the box, then you get a penalty kick. That's, 90% conversion rate? That's huge. So, yeah, you want to bait the ref. I wish they had some type of challenge system. I was screaming at my TV a few times, like, dude, that is garbage. It's not even close to a penalty. But, I mean, sometimes the referee, I hate that I say this, sometimes the referee had to blow the whistle because the dude was in that much agony. I mean, he's like having a seizure on the pitch. Like, I watch football at a high level. We all do. The speed, the collisions, it's very rare. Like, they don't flop much in the NFL. Occasionally, in college they do. They fake injuries all the time, and American sports fans hate that. When LeBron James retires, gosh, a Mount Rushmore player, a Mount Rushmore athlete in this country's history, hell, the planet's history, and there's going to be a big portion of folks out there that will be glad he's gone so they don't have to watch him flop and whine to the official anymore. Like, seriously, that's going to be on LeBron's NBA tombstone. MVPs, 10 straight finals, rings, this, flopped. Was a flopper. Like, that is a massive, I noticed. And I'm okay with, I agree with the normal American sports fan on that, that flopping sucks. Play us straight up. Stop trying to, get the referee to give you some whistle. Just go win the game. Just outplay them. And in soccer, it's not even the bad teams. Like, everybody just does it. You want the call. Again, the call is a big deal. And a lot of times, if you sell it just right, the referee will even pop out a yellow or a red card. Hell, we saw the situation a couple of weeks ago where they lifted the red card in historic fashion. Americans hate flopping. And for some reason, and that's fine, soccer guy, you guys have just accepted it. And maybe soccer guy, if you guys watch the NBA, maybe soccer guy in the NBA says, oh, dude, they flop worse in the NBA than they do in soccer. I don't know if that conversation exists, but I'm not lying. The NBA has gotten to the point where every time the whistle is blown, there is at least one or two players going straight to the official to talk to him about something. Every whistle. Every single one. Sometimes it's good drama, right? Who doesn't love the drama between a player and a coach versus the refs? It's great. It's part of the reason I show up for the entertainment, the theater of sports. It's part of it. But no, the flopping is not part of the American sports fans' DNA, especially some of these soccer flops. Like, they're not even good. Like, it's just, oh, gosh. We're not going to try to beat you. We're going to try to bait the officials to give us a call. And then we're going to get you that way. Not for the American sports fan. Let's get back to the calls here. I'm Johnny Ballgame. It's Westwood One Sports. You can follow me at @Ballgame_KTIK on X, at @JohnnyBallgame_KTIK on the gram. Where are we going? Dallas. Oh, I love Dallas callers. Tony in Dallas. You're live with Johnny Ballgame. What you got, Tony?
2: Man, in Texas, we love us some Ballgame on Sunday night, man. Love your show.
1: Thanks, bro.
2: As far as the flopping, man, I grew up in Wisconsin playing hockey in the winter. Man, flopping's got to go.
1: Flopping, no hockey flopping. Go. Yep. Yep. They do not flop in hockey.
2: If you flop in hockey, we're going to hit you harder next time.
1: Well said.
2: Hey, what you're talking about in the NFL and Detroit being favored to win the division.
1: Yeah.
2: I got to say, Dan Quinn went to the Super Bowl with the Atlanta Falcons, had one great year, and what happened next?
1: Should have won it, too.
2: Absolutely. They were up double digits in the first half.
1: Sure.
2: I just called Washington the Redskins. I'm sorry, I'm old school.
1: Dan Quinn, you owe me a buck.
2: Dan Quinn had a great year in Washington. Sorry, Washington, that's how you get with Dan Quinn. He had one great year. He's a great coordinator. Should stay in the coordinator ranks. Anyway, I think the Atlanta Falcons or the Miami Dolphins or the New York Jets or the Cleveland Browns will win the Super Bowl before Detroit wins the division this year. One of those four teams. But Detroit's not winning the division.
1: Tony, you seem to think that it's sad, but the window of Super Bowl opportunity is kind of shut for Detroit and Dan Campbell and those guys? Is that what you're saying?
2: I don't think it's shut, but they're not winning the division this year. I believe it's going to be whoever comes out on top between Detroit and between Green Bay and Chicago will win the division.
1: Okay.
2: But I will take it one step further. The University of New Mexico Lobos will win the national championship this year in football before the Lions win the division.
1: Why are you saying New Mexico? Do you know? I mean, Jason Eck is like my closest friend in coaching.
2: I used to live in Albuquerque and Santa Fe, and I've got some really good friends out there. And I hope Jonathan is listening to your show, because I'd love to hear him get on your show. But yeah, he's a good friend, and we love the Lobos. I just some trash talking with my buddy.
1: All right, great stuff. Tony in Dallas, appreciate the call. Jason Eck, the head coach of the New Mexico Lobos, has actually been on this show before. He was killer. I'm trying to set up something with him during the season, and you want to talk about masterful performances? The reason I know Jason Eck is I went to, proudly, the Harvard of the Northwest, the University of Idaho. Jason Eck showed up out of nowhere to my alma mater, three straight winning seasons. He goes to Albuquerque, brings a Big Sky All-Star team from the transfer portal, and wins 9 games year one in Albuquerque. You want to talk about tracking down a cephalopoid on foot, men in black? That's Jason Eck, winning 9 games year one in Albuquerque. Great stuff. We're going to get to college football later this hour, too. Let's get to Ontario. Ryan in Ontario is now up on Westwood One Sports Night. Ryan, what you got for me, man?
3: Hey, Johnny Ball again. Thanks for taking my call. How you doing, pal?
1: Awesome, dude. Where are we headed, Ryan?
3: I'm talking about MMA. I want to shout out to my friend Kyle Preplik. He's going to be fighting in UFC Serbia. He's from the 519. So let's go, Preplik. I'm a big MMA fan, and I supported him in London, showed him in the downtown. So if he wins his lightweight fight, it's going to be at 10 a.m. Eastern time. So it's going to be sick. So I won't hang up the lines. And cheers, buddy. Love the show. Let's go, Kyle.
1: Thanks.
3: Let's go.
1: Appreciate the call. There's Ryan in Ontario. And, man, I didn't catch much of that. If you did, great. I was kind of mumbling there. Not that it was anybody's fault. I'm not saying that, but you're kind of mumbling on that, Ryan. What did you catch? What he said, Ben Strober?
4: Take him out.
1: No, you didn't either.
4: No.
1: Yeah. All right, Benny. Well, what about Jim in Boston?

0: hurt on every play. I know there are injuries because they are professionals, and you get hamstrings and such like that. But every damn play, they're calling, you know, they're falling. Like you said, Theismann broke their leg. My God, it's gonna ruin the game if they. I mean, that's the one thing that could take them down, as far as fan, you know, bringing in the fans. To me, because it's doing it to basketball. We talked about it many times on the show. The flopping, it's, you know, guys. LeBron falls down every time, and Embiid falls down every time. It's like these guys are monsters, and they're falling down. So it's just getting to be. Like you said, the fans can't like that. It's just not part of the game. I don't like it.
1: We hate it. Play straight up. Thank you for the call, Jim in Beantown. Go Sox. That must be so much fun for you guys. Love it when your baseball team gets hot. You want to watch every single night. That's the best part. If you get a hot baseball team, hell, my baseball team's 500 today. Ugh. But, yeah, you get a hot baseball team, it's a ton of fun. But I'll tell about this. I know people, and you all do too, that don't watch the NBA because of the flopping. That's how big a pet peeve it is for the American sports fan. Some people will not watch the NBA because of it, because they don't like the banter, the back and forth between the players and the officials. It bugs them. It's annoying. And I'm with it. I still love the NBA. I love the NBA playoffs. NBA regular season, that's tough for me these days, these past few years. I don't sink my teeth into the NBA regular season. I know Benny Boy Strober will be over there. He's got the AJ Dibonsa era. He's the next Wes Unseld to our nation's capital. Going to win MVP as a rookie. Did you know that? Only player in NBA history to win league MVP as a rookie. Washington. I think they were the Bullets. Yeah, yeah. Wes Unseld won MVP as a rookie. Pretty impressive. 310-840-4910. Yeah, people can't handle the flopping. And you might be right, Jim. Like, if soccer's ever going to get to the highest point it can get to in this country, is there going to have to be an anti-flopping reform in the sport? And the color, because my radio partner, I do afternoons on weekdays on KTIK. My partner on that show is a big hockey fan, and he'll tell me that, like, there is no flopping in hockey. I cover a team in the ECHL, like double-A hockey. There's no flopping in that either. You'll get your ass kicked if you flop in hockey. You really will. They don't allow hockey guys. I mean, we all know the stories. You get hit in the puck in the nose. You're out 7 minutes and you're back in. It's a machismo thing in hockey. It's expected now. I love that about the NHL. I really do. I do. I love that part. But nope. Because I'm sorry. Here's the why. The punishment versus the crime. First off, in soccer, what I've noticed, just cheesy World Cup watching, but if you don't sell the fake, you don't get the call as often. And it makes sense, right? If there wants to be a tough guy soccer player, like, yeah, if I get tripped up, even if it hurts, I'm not going to moan around and whine and cry and grab my knee. I'm not going to do that. Well, you're probably not going to get the call. And that was a takeaway of mine. How to bait the officials the best way. And sometimes, yeah, in Argentina, left and right was doing it tonight. I'm watching the game with, you know, some family friends today or whatever was over at the house, and we're going back and forth. Like, they just keep doing it. It's like like in football. It would be like, you know, you rarely see this, but there's like a DB or there's a receiver. And they're going for a ball, and once there's just a tiny little touch, the receiver acts like he just got leveled and falls to the ground and tries to get the call. You're not getting away with that often in the NFL, if it's like soccer level. But they do it in the NFL too on pass interference. You bait the officials, the receiver after the deep play down the

0: sideline. The receiver, arms in the air, wailing around, looking at the official. If it's a home game, you got the home crowd behind them. They're making the motion. Throw the flag. That's for me. Like, my biggest pet peeve with the NFL is pass interference. It changes games, and it's a stupid judgment call. And I don't think any crime for penalty in the NFL should result in a 62-yard gain. Like, if you throw a deep pass interference, that's a 47-yard penalty? No, man. I don't know. If you take your helmet off and hit somebody with it, that should be a 47-yard penalty. Not grabbing a guy's wrist for a second and a half on a subjective referee judgment call. That's my biggest pet peeve with the NFL, is pass interference. Because the punishment doesn't fit the crime. Yes, okay, it's pass interference, just a little. But it shouldn't be a 61-yard penalty on a deep pass. I like how college does it. 15 yards regardless. But anywho, not here nor there, but they do flop. I'm not trying to say, soccer, you guys are ruining the world with the flopping. It is bad. It's the worst. But no, NBA, flop. NFL, you see it with DBs and receivers. You don't see it much on the line. That sport moves so damn quick, too. I mean, and I would encourage, if I was a coach, anytime my D lineman is getting held, like ridiculously held, get your arms in the air, wave around, look for the official and say, "This guy's holding me, man." Because sometimes that works. And that's flopping. Nope, the American sports fan wants it straight up, yo. You don't need to trick the referee into giving you a whistle so you can get a free kick. Like, come on, let's just play. And that's the one thing, and I loved the World Cup. Summer loving. You know, it was so much fun for me. Like a 10 out of 10. I got way more out of it than I thought. Way more. It was great. But I'm not continuing it. No. I mean, maybe in 4 years I'll do it again, but you better have the right time zones. I'm not waking up at 4 a.m. No way, dude. I mean, I would barely do that for my NFL team. I would. Of course I would. Strober, if the Commanders were playing at 3 a.m. Eastern time in Australia, that would never happen, but would you make sure you watch that Commanders game?
1: Yeah, I haven't missed one in like 15 years.
0: Not one.
1: So I'd be doing it.
0: God, you've seen some bad football, I'm sorry.
1: Oh, yeah. Plenty of it.
0: Well, best of luck. You know, I know we had that last caller that's not buying the Dan Quinn hype. I will say this about Dan Quinn. The guy took Washington and Atlanta to conference championship games, won one of them. Look at the list of coaches who've taken two franchises to NFC championship games. There's not a lot of them. Mike Holmgren did it with Green Bay in Seattle. Same conference, not a lot of them did. Bill Parcells, he didn't go to the NFC championship game with the Cowboys. He did it with the Jets and the Giants. Anyway, yeah, Dan Quinn has done that. And if he had a Super Bowl, it's a totally different deal. It's crazy. That's what's nuts about the NFL. That Super Bowl, and by the way, I'll ask you this, because I was telling the story earlier of I'm really excited to go into this football season just in my own personal fandom and not have the Malcolm Butler interception still waking me up from my nightmares. It's like I can kind of put it away with last year's title. It doesn't bug me as much. I'm like going into the season with a lot of energy, you know, like, hey, house money, so to speak. That doesn't happen in the NFL very often. 310-840-4910. Johnny Ballgame, Westwood One Sports Night. 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
0: 310-8404-9910. World Cup, thank you. I love you. A wonderful summer romance. But the one thing I will not miss, shaking my head and getting frustrated with the flopping, but whatevs, it's over. I love the World Cup. I don't want it to, you know, be this big cloud, but it will be nice not having that frustration level watching sports anymore that I had with the floppage. Let's get to Denver, one of my favorite cities. Denver, Dylan in Denver. What's up, man? You're on Westwood One. Bring it.
22: Ball game. You're the best. You keep us going late night. I love your show. I got to say, though, I think it's kind of funny that, you know, you attack soccer. And I agree. The pendulum has moved towards flopping. But it has in every sport. It has in every sport. In other sports, even more so. You just admitted it in football. It's not just the DBs and the wide receivers. The whole game has gotten a lot softer. That's just the way it's gone. It's obviously concussion stuff. It's obviously safety stuff. But it's quarterbacks trying to sell calls. You just even admitted you want your linemen. You want your linemen to go out there and sell a call. In the 70s, in the 80s, in the 90s, what respectable linemen, what pig-headed, beautiful, tough-nosed linemen would ever in the world put their hands up and try to sell a call? It's all flopping. The whole world has gotten softer. So don't attack soccer like it's this universal, individual, you know, funnel down thing. It's all of sports. It's NBA, we know that, and it's also NFL. Ball game,
0: yeah.
22: Come on, admit it.
0: I, you're right. And the reason I like my D linemen doing that is because...
22: You asked your linemen to do it. Can you imagine linemen doing that in their wildest dreams in the 80s? They would have never done it.
0: No, they wouldn't have. You're right. They wouldn't have. It's just I guess they were built and raised and groomed different. But I want them to do that when they're being held. Let the official know that this stinking lineman is holding me on every play. So I'm not going to let you get away with that. But just got one question. Dylan. I got one question, Dylan. It just feels like it's worse than soccer, dude. It really does.
22: Listen,
0: that's all I'm saying.
22: Let me ask you something, because I'm a coach of youth of kids. How do we get better with it? Because I hate it too, dude. I hate it. I'm with you. I'm listening to your show. I love your show. You guys are the best. You break down everything so beautifully and honestly, and that's why I call in with an honest take. How do we get better with it? How do we push against the whole pendulum swinging in a way that has made everything softer while still protecting our kids' heads and still protecting everything that we want to, we don't want to, everything doesn't need to be gladiator, but everything doesn't need to be pancake soft and Charmin soft either. I don't get it. I want the discussion to happen, to someone to come up with the miracle solution of making a flop world pendulum swing the opposite way.
0: Like hockey?
22: Yes, like hockey. And dude, even in hockey, forwards go down when they get tapped a little bit more than they did in the 90s. But hockey's the best example of keeping it true.
0: Agree. Straight up, we're not trying to, you know, manipulate the officials to give us the whistle. Like, and that's just, you're right, that's part of it now in the sports. Coaches Trust me. Thank you for the call. Dylan in Denver, Hall of Fame level call there. I appreciate that. And you listening to Westwood One on Sunday nights. But in this regard, like, the coaches are telling him to do that because it's a big deal. You want the call. A holding call is huge in the NFL. Look at the numbers. Find out how many scoring drives occur when the offensive team has to combat with a holding penalty. 10 yards? That's a big loss in the NFL. Most of the time, if you get a holding, dude, you're not getting the first. You really aren't, especially at that level. Let's get to the Bay Area, San Francisco. Ron, you're next up with Johnny Ballgame. Ron, what do you have?
1: Well, I'd like to see the Ducks do good this year.
0: They will. Oregon's going to be good. Ron, you're going to get to see a very, very good Duck team. Sure.
1: No, you know, I haven't been home in a lot of years, but I still follow the Ducks, and I still think if they're number four in the country, they might be number one by the end of the season.
0: By that all the way. One of these years, thank you for the call, Ron, it's going to happen in Eugene. One of these years, it's just going to. They're going to win a natty at some point. I don't know when. I mean, people will always remind Duck fan, and I worked in Oregon on multiple occasions where I talked about Oregon Duck football, you guys, every single day for years. So I've covered the games. I've been there. Autzen is awesome. Anyway, yeah. I've been close to that program. They're going to win it at some point, but everybody will remember or remind that fan base the zero you do, your little sign for zero for the O, that's how many natties you've won. That's coming from, you know, Beaver fans, Husky fans. But yeah, Oregon's going to win one of these years in this system with an unlimited payroll and annual free agency. Oh, it's not even fair anymore. 310-840-4910. Let's stay in Colorado. We got John up next. Wants to get in on this flop talk. John in Colorado, you're up.
2: Hi, thanks for taking the call. So I don't remember the details, but there was one game, I want to say maybe it was one of the United States games, where one of the players got carded, got a yellow card for some sort of, you know, physical play, and they reviewed it, and the referees determined that the guy didn't actually do anything, but that the guy flopped to try to get, you know, to get a penalty. And I want to say they rescinded the card from whoever they initially gave it to and gave it to the guy who flopped. Now, I mean, this wouldn't work at, you know, minor league levels of soccer or whatever, but with this video assist review they're doing now, I mean, if players are flopping, the referees, especially the off-field referees, will look at it and say, hey, you know what? This guy didn't get hit. He didn't, you know, he just dove. Like 10 years ago, yeah, people were diving all over the place, and they still try to sell the calls to the referees. But that might make a big difference, because if people actually start getting cards for diving, it might go away sooner than we all think it will.
0: John, thanks for the call in Colorado. College basketball has went in this direction, and it does work. Yes, it's subjective, and sometimes your guy actually isn't flopping, and he'll get called for a flop, but there still is at least a system in place in college basketball where it doesn't do you any good. It can hurt you. Like when Dylan in Denver was talking about, hey, well, what are they going to do? How do you fix flopping? Well, technology, some type of a challenge system. But I know, it's like, I wish we didn't even have to do this. But, I mean, other than that, you have to give, there has to be a penalty to getting caught purposely baiting an official to give you the whistle so you get the free kick. Like I said, it's worth it. A free kick is big, and I didn't even know they were big in soccer because I didn't watch a ton of it. I watched soccer, but not like this World Cup where a free kick's a big thing. You need those calls. You want that whistle. And you're right, like John just said, sometimes you'll get a referee with whatever up his ace, and he'll pull that yellow card out too. And you're like, wait, that wasn't even That wasn't as egregious as the last flop, and you didn't yellow card him. All subjective. It was weird. But yeah, the American, I noticed that over the 5 weeks. And it's not like I didn't notice it before, but this World Cup really drove it home for me that, you know, maybe the ultimate pet peeve in sports for the American is the flop. Straight up. Don't cheat. Don't be cheesy. Don't, you know, don't run, tell the duty. Nope. It's not the American sports fan way, clearly. But you do make good points. It's in every sport except hockey. But let me just say this. I don't think it's as bad in the other sports. Maybe that's just me defending the sports I love. Ben Strober, producer. You watch as much sports as I probably do, Ben. Is flopping in soccer worse for you, bug you more than in other sports?
4: Absolutely. If you watch an NFL game where it's the most violent sport you can possibly play, humans probably shouldn't even play football, but, you know, we consume it, we love it. And yep. The hits that people take on an NFL field, which legitimately would hospitalize you and I, potentially kill some of us, these dudes pop right back up. In soccer, they fall to minimal contact, flopping for the call that they're trying to get, and then they writhe on the ground in pain for multiple minutes when they're not actually hurt. NFL players will have torn ligaments and dislocated elbows, and they'll get up and walk off the field. They don't do that in soccer.
0: Well said. Brilliant. I could not agree with you more, Ben Strober. And that's, you know, basically what I wanted to say to Dylan in Denver. Strober over there put it very well. You know, like, it's worse in soccer. It wasn't just me, Dylan. It's worse in soccer. Judo Kanyas, my board operator, great board operator, Westwood One. First time I'm working with Jude tonight. Is it worse in soccer for you too? Let me get a third opinion here, Jude.
5: Yeah, I think Strober put it well. Look, the flopping is really bad. I think, you know, on a high stage when the whole globe is watching, obviously the flops, they're more exaggerated. But I have to say, you know, watching this last NBA season, I'm not saying that it's worse, but it's getting bad in basketball. It is getting bad in basketball. And the thing is, the officiating's not doing anything about it, right? They're not doing anything about it. They're letting it happen. And it's almost a little bit as unenjoyable as soccer at times. It's just like free throw, guys just kind of throwing their bodies into defenders, whatever it may be. And, yeah, I would say the NBA is getting to that level. But I agree with Strober. I think football, completely different. Those guys, I mean, it's a completely different beast.
0: Judo Kanyas right there. I'm saying that right. Right, Jude?
5: Ocañas.
0: Ah, I'm getting there. Ocañas. Got it. He's right on. I didn't even want to think that, but you're right. Watch an OKC game. Free throw fest. That's why in summer league, they're trying a new free throw system, Strober. You get one shot to make for 2 points. Because it's killing the NBA with all the free throws. And you're right there, Jude. It's worse in the NBA now than it was. I'll give you that. But I'm not going to let the 80s and the 90s off the hook either. They were baiting the officials then too. I'm old enough to remember Kareem at the end of his career was whining to the officials. Bill Laimbeer, Danny Ainge, they whined after every call. It happened then too. But with LeBron, you guys are putting that on his tombstone. When you tell your kids, there's a 25-year-old listening right now, you're going to tell your grandkid in 35 years about LeBron and how good he was. You're going to tell them all about it, sitting on grandpappy's lap. And you bet your ass you're going to tell him he was a flopper. You are. Even if you like LeBron, you'll probably throw that in. If you don't like LeBron, dude, you'll definitely throw. That'll be like your main point of why he was not Michael Jordan. I mean, it's true. Like, people are not going to let LeBron's career off the hook for his flopping. I think they all do it. I think LeBron's a treasure, and I'm going to miss him as soon as he leaves the NBA, giving me a quarter century of seeing stuff. And I mean, I'm a LeBron guy. But I'm not going to lie. And like a lot of guys in the NBA, anytime they hit the ground, they're looking at the official, and it's almost like they're ready to start crying. Soccer's worse, though. That's my stance. Soccer is worse. Yeah. 310-840-4910. I'm Johnny Ballgame. 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

0: game.
1: Benny and Jude, the team tonight, producing. Oh, Benny, got Jude running our board. Benny went to the University of Maryland. He's a Terp, and Jude, well, he went to University of Southern California, USC, and Jude, I hate to say this. I'm a USC football fan. I am. I respect them. They were a big part of my life growing up on the West Coast. USC, you know, when they matter, the Pac-12, Pac-10 was way better. But one of the crazy deals in college football right now were things that make you go, The CFP, the College Football Playoff, was established in 2014 as a four-team tournament. It changed in 2024 to a 12-team tournament. And here we go, year three of that format. So we have an era from 2014 to 2026, the CFP era, whether it's a four-team tournament or a 12-team tournament, right? Not one time, not one game. Da da da da da da da da da da da da da da da da da da da da da da da da da da da da da. Like, fight on? What? USC has never played in a playoff game. That's weird. I mean, not to rub it in your face too much, Juder, but I'm right on that, right? I'm not forgetting a weird year. I know they never got in the CFP four.
2: Yeah, you're completely right. By the way, I think you should really try to audition for the marching band. I was hearing some good vocals right there, but it is embarrassing. It is completely embarrassing. And look, as much as I want to stick by Lincoln Riley, and we got the number one recruiting class this year, it's just the same old, same old. Big moments, he doesn't show up. Big moments, he doesn't show up. Ranked opponent, doesn't show up. It's the same circus that he had at Oklahoma and, you know, teams before. So I can only hope, but it's looking like when you could play Ohio State this year and play Indiana, when you play Oregon, it's just looking like another, you know, maybe 8-4 season kind of useless bowl game. I don't know, Johnny. I don't have a lot of belief.
1: I don't thank USC for ruining my life of a conference growing up. USC, thanks for ruining the Pac-12, and you can't even make the tournament. Like, now you're in this messy Big Ten that, oh, I'm sorry, dude, there's like four or five programs just better than you now? Hey, at least in the Pac, you still have the biggest whatever in school. You were the BMOC, big man on campus. Now Oregon's top, way ahead of you. Hell, Washington has been to the CFP multiple times. They went to a Natty with Michael Penix. They won multiple games. They got there with Chris Peterson. The Ducks are there all the time. USC, never. And you blew up the Pac-12 for that? Dang, man. But yeah, that's what's one of those things that make you go, when it comes to college football. I mean, USC goes an era without playing in a playoff game. It's just crazy to me to think about that's where we are. And I love the Big Ten. I can't wait to see their place in it. I don't even dislike Lincoln Riley. Thought that was the right hire. Oddly, they got their ass kicked by Utah in the Dalton Kincaid game. And to be honest, USC's kind of never really recovered. They lost to Tulane in a New Year's Six game. It was just bad. Like, USC, be great again. I would love that. If USC was right there, I can't believe I'm saying this, with Indiana in football. Like, if USC was there in that mix with Ohio State, with Indiana, with Oregon, I mean, that would add so much. Think about that. Like, dare I say this? USC is a sleeping giant? Like, is that fair? I mean, it's crazy, the world of college football. And let me just say this. Well, who's under pressure? I think we overuse that term way too much in this business. Everybody's under freaking pressure, man. How can you rephrase that? For me, it's what is interesting me storyline-wise. I'm all over the Arch Manning storyline this year, too. I want to get into that. The fifth major sport. What is it? Did soccer do it for you? Johnny Ball Game, Westwood One.
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0: Shout out, I think you're at, Israel? Israel, yeah. Israel, appreciate you on the shout out. Made that song for the show, and appreciate Jude coming back with that segment and some fun stuff. Thanks, World Cup. And I'll talk to you in a bit, soccer. I have to do this, soccer. But I think in most circles, the American sports fan, I feel like I'm talking a lot tonight about that. But we have four major professional sports, right? NFL, NBA, MLB, and NHL. Like, those are the four majors. And I know hockey's kind of niche, but dude, no, man, the NHL's been around forever. The Stanley Cup's over 100 years old. The highest paid player's making what? $17 million a year now? I mean, that's not chump change television. Hockey's number four. Those are the four majors. And I don't know the answer to this. What's right now? Maybe it's because of the World Cup. What's the fifth most popular pro sport in America, like, today? Did soccer do whatever it needed to do with this World Cup? Our NFL stadiums, our time zones. It was perfect. Silver platter World Cup. All the drama. You can't argue that. As much as you hate the flop city, the drama was spectacular. Part of me even wanted the game to end in PKs today because of the drama of the PK, although I'm glad it didn't. Good for Spain. But is soccer now, would you say, the fifth most popular sport in this country? There was a time, less than 100 years ago, matter of fact, where the three majors, Ben Strober, were baseball, boxing, and horse racing. You know that as a Baltimore guy, how big racing was there? There was a time those were the three majors. Now you have the four majors. What's the fifth most popular sport in America, you would say, right now? And did soccer pass whatever, maybe? Ben, it was soccer all along. Stroby?
1: Nope. Golf. Golf all day.
0: Okay.
1: Not going to go soccer.
0: TV revenue in golf, big time. Major championship golf just had one. Big time sporting events. In this country, the Masters is huge. I mean, soccer in our country annually doesn't have anything close to the Masters. Heck, U.S. Open probably too. So Benny says golf's the fifth most popular sport. Hey, how many people play it? I mean, you can participate until you're 90-ish. So it's got that. I don't know. I mean, NASCAR, MMA, I mean, tennis, no way. But, I mean, there might have been a time, like, this is crazy, but in the early 80s, you could argue maybe tennis was up there with the NBA. When you had, like, Borg and McEnroe, Jimmy Connors, dude, those were, like, heavyweight title fights. When those guys would play tennis in those big-ass tournaments, this was when the NBA was just getting into the Magic and Bird era, which took it to an entirely different apex. They handed it to Jordan. He took it to Earth, and now basketball became a global sport. 30% of the league now in the NBA, I think, wasn't born in America. Thank the Dream Team. It's great. Global sport. But I think it's probably coming down to one of those. I don't think we're missing anything. It's the fifth most popular sport. You know, I heard my this segment, this topic, I actually heard on my radio partners. We're talking about this. I do afternoons on KTIK, a Westwood One affiliate, and they were having this conversation, and this was before the World Cup ended. I mean, the World Cup was a massive draw, big hit. It was easy for us. It was right in front of us. There was nothing else for it to compete with. And it was fun. And it was exciting. It was dramatic. Hell, I went to a game. It's one of the better sporting events I've been to, man. For real. It was electric. Even though the team played like ace, it was still fun to be. 310-840-4910 with your boy Ball Game. Let's get to the ATL. We got Israel from the ATL on the program. Israel, what's going on, man? Is this the Israel? You're the dude who made that song?
2: Yes, sir. Yes, sir. This is Israel Bentley, government name Jacob Bentley. Israel Bentley. Yes, sir. Johnny Ball Game, man. And I'm always listening, just so you know. Even when I don't call in, and I've been listening to your whole show. Okay, and when I say you hit it on the head about why soccer, before I even get into my vitriolic diatribe on why soccer will never, ever, ever, ever, ever, the way it's currently played, be even a top 10 sport, okay? And it's behind college basketball girls and boys, as far as I'm concerned, but I remember a time, man, in my life when boxing, horse racing, and baseball were the three by far, and with separation. Highest grossing, most popular sport. So people better be careful, man.
0: Yep.
2: And people don't understand the way we're built. You know, my dad was a football coach. You know, my dad, you know, number one running back in 1957-58. Couldn't go to Georgia back then, but it's all good. Went to Albany State, won back-to-back Black College National Championships. You know, became a coach. You know, so I remember Oklahoma drills. Like, my daycare after school, my mama would just send me to practice with my dad, you know, when he coached at Morehouse. So when I look at these people falling down, I mean, it sickens me. And I'm not even going to lie to you, I didn't watch the World Cup final. I didn't have any real stakes in it, you know, and nothing that happened with this World Cup will make me watch MLS more. I will watch the United all I can. I got a buddy that got season tickets. I was actually able to go to a couple games. That's how I'm learning about soccer. But outside of that, we need to sign here in Atlanta. Lord knows our owner has enough money. Tell me if you agree. We need to sign one of these stars, like a Messi or someone, or Ronaldo, whoever. We need to sign one here in the ATL, man. And I think that'll be way bigger than Miami. What do you think?
0: Thanks for the call, Israel. I was going to say, well, I mean, you can't scream the MLS. We need the star. You already have Messi. And, dude, we don't care. And I was dead wrong on that. I remember when that story broke, I went on the radio show I'm a part of in weekdays, and I said, this is the greatest thing ever for the MLS in American soccer. We will watch Messi. We don't. We don't even watch the World Cup if it's played in November. We don't even watch the World Cup if it's played in, I don't know, South Korea, where it's at 3 a.m. for kickoff. No, this World Cup was perfect. It was the ultimate summer romance. And I'm this is hard for me to do. Because usually the shoe is on the other foot. But I was talking about this earlier, and I think I'm just going to go for it. Dear soccer, we got to talk. Look, I understand the beautiful game. Thank you for showing me the beautiful game. And I'm just going to say this, soccer, you're beautiful. It's not you. It's me. It's my fault. It's me, soccer. My attention span, my time zone, my deep love for my teams and other sports. Soccer, I just want to say thank you for an incredible summer. A summer of love, soccer. What we shared the last, like, 6 weeks with the World Cup, it was magic, soccer. And you know this, soccer. You were not some cheap, meaningless last person at the end of the bar at 157 one night stand soccer. No, you weren't that. It was real. It was a whirlwind, high stakes, romance, late night watch parties, penalty shootout, stoppage time goals. Ah, soccer. For a few glorious weeks, soccer, you were my everything. I bought two jerseys. I learned chants. I liked Alexi Lawless. Like, I was caring about the group stage. Hell, I'll even say I was following group stage goal differentials. Soccer, you had me. But I gotta be honest, I'm not gonna be the a-hole, soccer. I love other sports more. I follow too many other leagues. Soccer, I can't give you what you need. Autumn is coming. Soccer, my heart's already drifting back to my exes. I'm talking NFL and college football. It's calling my name. Soccer, baseball pennant races are gonna heat up. I got fantasy draft prep. Soccer, you deserve someone who's gonna wake up at 5:30 a.m. and watch the English Premier League on a Saturday. Soccer, that's not me. I need you to understand where I'm coming from. Soccer, I don't want to erase you. You're not going to be dead from my life. Like, I'll click on you every now and again. I'm not calling this a permanent goodbye, although it was the greatest summer romance of my life. Let me just say this. When the dust settles, soccer, maybe we can do this again in 4 years, depending on time zones and other customizable things that I'm gonna need from you that you gave me this summer. Keep shining, soccer. I'll see you in 4 years, maybe. And I don't know where the flopping will be then, but I'm sure it'll be dramatic.

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1: I make big money. I drive big cars. Everybody know me. It's like I'm a movie star, but late at night, something ain't right. I love the Ghetto Boys. Wake up, Monday. Johnny Ballgame, what's going on? I talk a lot of college football for my weekday job. I'm in a college football town. As much as I'm frustrated with the sport, I just can't help myself. I love it. SEC Media Days start today. And that's like, if you love college football and follow it, I mean, SEC Media Days, kind of a big deal. And everybody in that league, every head coach, every quarterback has pressure. It really should, the term, go without saying, pressure. But the storyline, I can't get away from, and I want it to work. Gosh, I want Arch Manning to happen. I want him to be dope. I'm rooting for the Arch Manning story to be a good one. I love a Manning. The thought of maybe going 20, 25 more years of having a Manning in my football life, I love it. I trust them. They entertain the heck out of me. I know the type of work they put in. They're just, for me, on the surface, good dudes. I totally hope Arch ends up being the next. Archie went second overall. Eli and Peyton went first overall, both of them. What a family. You know, where's Arch going to be? I want it to work. Dude, the guy's got king's blood. Right, guys? He just looks like a Manning. Like, they've never missed on this. King's blood. I want it to work. This is Arch's fourth year of college football. He was in the Big 12 with Texas. That feels like a long time ago when Texas was still in the Big 12, doesn't it? Arch sat for two full years. Arch did. Played last year, was good. I'll say that. He was good. They went 10-3. I mean, he won the Citrus Bowl versus a Michigan team coached by some dude named Biff. They went 10-3, and we know this. Texas is not paying him or them to beat Biff in a Citrus Bowl. No. That is shooting a bogey or double bogey on their season if that happens again. Another Citrus Bowl win. Oh, gosh. Texas fans like, yeah, hell no. They want to win several playoff games. Arch Manning started every game last year. He lost at Florida. Billy Napier? I don't care if that game was played in Tim Tebow's backyard. You don't lose to that Florida team. So it's just, that's the difference between a playoff game. If Texas is 10-2, dude, they're making the playoff every year, period. That's the difference. Check this out. Well, the other losses, Arch, they lost at Georgia. Can excuse that. They lost at Ohio State. Excuse that. The Florida one was the only one. Started every game, did not lead the SEC in one individual significant passing stat category. Not one. I want this. Again, I love the Mannings. I hope Marshall's good too. Peyton's son. And I hope the next era, we had Eli and Peyton. I hope we have Arch and Marshall. I definitely want this to happen. But week two, again, it goes without saying, but Texas hosts Ohio State September 12. Oh, ho, ho, ho, ho. Saying Arch. Like, you both coaches, you, I mean, even though the loser still makes the playoffs if everything goes well, it's still, I mean, that's a monster game early for Arch Manning. By the way, I know the SEC has, what, 18 teams in it now? 16 teams? Arch Manning, like I said, he started every game last year. He was not in the top 10 in SEC quarterbacks completion percentage. Not the top 10. 61%. If you pay attention to college football, 61% completions isn't good. Dudes complete like 80% now. 61 isn't good. It wasn't even in the top 10. And this guy's going first in the draft? I mean, I hope he does. I hope it's all there. But based on what we've seen, sat the first 2 years, played good last year. He was good. 26 teeters, 7 interceptions. Fine. 10-3. Beat Biff Michigan in the Citrus Bowl. Okay. Nobody's putting more into this than Texas. Like, sport for sport, they're good at everything now. So, not pressure, what? I want to see the story of Arch Manning this year. And maybe I'm ridiculous for just pointing out Arch Manning, but I'll go back to it. King's blood. I love that story. I want the Mannings. I want them to keep going. I would love to see Arch have a Heisman season. I got no beef with Texas or Arch. I love this story. Like I said, I'm a Manning fan. You can keep giving me Mannings. I'm going to take them every time. But if Arch has this year again, I don't think he's going one. Not in this class. So I cannot wait to see what Arch Manning is going to do this year with that schedule, with that storyline, with how big it is at Texas. They haven't won a natty, what, 05? The Vince Young year off my boy Jude's USC Trojans in maybe the greatest game ever. Sure, college football. I mean, it's been that long. Sark's got to win this thing. Arch needs to play at a, let's be honest, a better level. He needs to complete a, and we'll just start with the completion percentage. And he knows this, and they know that. And I, like I said, I'm hoping it happens. I'm all over this story. I want to see another Manning kick ass at a major level of football. 310-840-4910. It's a big deal. But my gosh, some of these games now in college football, guys, I mean, Ohio State, Texas, we saw this last year in Columbus. Texas and Arch didn't look all that good, if you remember it. But Ohio State, you know, is going to be ready, and Texas needs to be ready, and they should be too. I mean, those are two guys like $40 million payrolls going at it week two. I'm sure College game day, big noon kickoff, that's going to be big time there. And 2 weeks later, Arch Manning is in Knoxville. Neyland won't be easy. It's going to be tough. I'll say this right now. There's not an undefeated team in all of college football this year. Unless it's like Liberty with the 136th schedule and they run the table like they did a couple of years ago. The competition here, especially in those big power leagues, you're not getting through that. Especially some of those stadiums you have to go, some of those trips. It's just not going to happen. Especially, too, you're getting new teams and players and coaches every year. Yeah, I mean, I know everybody's watching it. Everybody's watching college football now. Ratings never been better. I get it. Well, you have a TV in your pocket now. So more people are going to watch, right? I love the guy that's like, man, I had to rush home to get to the game. Like, after work, I ran home, and I made it just in time. I'm thinking, dude, Why don't you just pull it up on your phone? Probably forgot. We have a TV in our pocket. We can watch anything now. But I just because more people are watching, I don't know if it means it's better. I would suppose if you're a fan of a Big Ten team, you know, there's the Maryland Terps over there. I got a couple of Big Ten honks running this show with me. Ben, do you like this new format? College football, the NIL, this era, you in?
2: No, it doesn't really help out a school like Maryland, to be honest, which is pretty sad to say that Maryland, which is a big school, 40,000 undergraduate students, they can't even compete. They couldn't even afford to buy out the coach that they should have fired a year ago, 2 years ago, 3 years ago. It's bad. It's not a good situation,
1: point.
2: Especially for Maryland.
1: Good point, Benny. Good point. I mean, think about this. Maryland, according to Benny, now he follows the program. He's an alum. Gives him his money. They can't even compete in their league right now. It's Moneyball. I've talked to coaches that have told me, like, SEC quarterbacks make more than the entire, like, G6 team. The whole team. And you're telling me there's going to be Cinderella or this and that in college football? These, dude, it's just the separation every year. But maybe that's what you want. That's what I'm asking. More people are watching. Is it better? Let's get to Baltimore. We got Corey. Appreciate you calling, Corey, in Baltimore. You want to talk a little Arch Manning, Corey? Go for it.
3: Yeah, man. How you doing this morning, man? My thing is Steve Sarkisian, man. I think that man, he's not good under pressure. Because when they played Ohio State last year, I mean, Arch Manning, he had a subpar game, but that defense held them in there. And when he did not take them 3 points on them four down, hit the air up out of that team. I don't think he's good under pressure. And on top of that, that year that he came in, what is it, sophomore year he came in for Quinn Ewers. Quinn Ewers was not supposed to start. When he came back healthy, that should have been Arch Manning from that point on, and you build and you build and you build from there. If he would have did that, that man, who knows where he'd be? And I'm a Colts fan, so you already know I'm down with the Manning, whatever. But I don't think Steve Sarkisian is the right coach to coach him up, man. I don't know.
1: That's a great opinion, and totally entitled to it, and maybe that's the case. Corey in Baltimore, thank you. But I can just tell you, like, and if it is a Sark thing, maybe it's just this. Look, Steve Sarkisian coached Carson Palmer, Heisman. Matt Leinart, Heisman. Mark Sanchez, first rounder. Jake Locker, first rounder. Tua, first rounder. Hell, he got Matt Cassel drafted, and he never even started a game at USC when he was an assistant. Like, Sark's worked with really good quarterbacks. That's a big reason the Manning camp sent Arch there. They wanted him with Sark. I mean, he's good with quarterbacks. Really good. Really good. But, yeah. And you're right. That Texas defense, that was a great game, and this will be too. Man, this is badass. We got, like, camps starting this week. College football camps, like, the following week, and then all these big games. Week zero usually is bogus. There's, like, three or four week zero games I'm interested in this year. Can't wait for college football, and yeah, there's a ton of pressure on Arch Manning. We'll hear that all week. Oh, who's got more pressure? It goes without saying in that league. But the Arch storyline is front row seat worthy. Maybe Corey's right. Maybe it is the coaching, or I don't know what it is. It's not the talent around him. It's not the resources. And look, he was good last year. He was good. They won 10 games. They won the Citrus Bowl over Michigan. I mean, take what you will from that Michigan team last year. They had an interim coach for the bowl game. Yeah, we probably know why you do. I mean, the only games Arch lost outside of the Florida hiccup, and that happens, man. You have a bad day. Coaches, you know that. Crap happens. But You lost at Ohio State, and you lost at Georgia. Those are excusable losses, but, and this is a big Sir Mix-a-Lot, baby got backsized, but you still have to win those games. You can have an excusable loss. Great. We're not going to bust your ace for that. But at some point, you need to win those games. And I can't wait to see what Arch does this year. I mean, I don't want to get idiotic, but I like their Texas State first game. G.J. Kinney, a bunch of dudes back. Like, I'm even excited about that. Texas will win, probably by 4 touchdowns. But I'm actually, Texas State is in the Pac-12 this year. And then you get the Ohio State game, which is, I mean, as close to the non-con game of the year. And I love that those two teams schedule this home and home. This is what I wanted from the CFP era. Teams not getting scared to schedule in the non-con. Because it does make sense for the SEC to say, look, dude, hey, look at our schedule. Look at all these teams we play. Why are we going to fart around with somebody in the non-con that might beat us? No, we don't want to do it. I get that. But look, if you're an SEC team and you're 10-2, probably even 9-3, you got a really good chance to go to the tournament. And that tells these big teams, the Texas, the Ohio State, dude, we can play each other early on in the season. You get mega revenue for both programs. It's like a bowl game. It's probably corporate sponsored. It's mega ABC. Ba-ba-ba-ba. I won't sing that one. But I love how those teams are playing each other like that. Beautiful. I wanted that out of this system. I mean, you know what Indiana's non-con is? Kurt Cignetti, the greatest coaching job I've ever seen last year, ever. You know what his non-con is? North Texas at home. Howard at home. Western Kentucky at home. That's what Indiana is doing. Nobody. Cupcake State, Cream Puff U, and Lollygag Tech. That's what IU's doing. And hey, look at their schedule. I get it too. They play Michigan. They play USC. They play Ohio State. They don't want to tussle with a mega non-con team, although that would be badass, but that's just them. And it's you guys know how schedules work in advance. Sometimes they hit, sometimes they don't. But Indiana, clearly, their system is, we're not going to test each other in the non-con. Let's schedule home games. Let's beat the crap out of people. Let's have a lot of fun. Boom. I totally get a program choosing to do that, too. But I love the fact that you get like Ohio State and Texas doing a home and home, playing it early. I love that. 310-840-4910. I'm Johnny Ballgame. This is Westwood One Sports, and you better download the Westwood One Sports app.
0: The NFL is almost here. Training camps open on Wednesday with the Cardinals and Panthers. 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

0: 49-10. Get back to some college football stuff here in a second. I'm Johnny Ballgame. Let's get to Martin in Ohio. OH, Martin, what you got, man? Welcome.
1: Hey, hola, ¿cómo está?
0: Hola, hey, muy bien.
1: Quick, I was reading an article about Baylor's going to open with Auburn, and I saw they're going to give about 20 players NIL money. And I, as you know, it's everywhere. But what I mean is, how about the other 45 dudes on the team? So what I guess I'm saying is, like, it's going to be a live TV game opening around Labor Day. So you're telling me your O-tackle and your guard and your D-tackle aren't going to get any money, but your QB and your wide receiver are? Like, how do you think that makes a team feel? Right? Like,
0: great call. Yeah. Agree. Yeah,
1: I mean,
0: it happens in the NFL. In the NFL, you got dudes making $700,000, and then you got guys three lockers down making $57 million. I mean, that's kind of the way the cookie crumbles, Martin.
1: No, I understand that, but I guess I just mean, how do you hold a team together that way when they're 18 to 22 years old? You know, I mean, that's a rough little blow. I mean, and
0: it's
1: then
0: tough.
1: Okay, so real quick, I'll let you go, but LeBron make a darn decision. And then in Cleveland, I'm from their area, so it's like, come on, man. Like, how long are you going to bait that? You know? Don't flop. You know what I mean? Like, that's ridiculous. It's ridiculous. So, I don't know. Yeah, I guess that's what. And the Browns pick a quarterback. Good Lord. You're going to give this guy that's been hurt for 4 years a deal that you paid way too much money for? Or are you going to give, Sanders' kid a run, but how good is he? Ooh, Cleveland is a hot mess. That's all I got.
0: Appreciate the call. And it's weird that in the NFL, and it shows the power of the NFL, everybody has an opinion and they're generally curious about the Cleveland Browns quarterback room. Like, if there's ever a who cares, it's that. Whoever wins the gig, the hell are they going to do with it? Like, nothing. Like, if this was the NBA, it'd be like talking about Benny's Washington Wizards every year. Everybody's interested in what the Wiz are going to do in the offseason. Nobody cares. They don't even exist. Anyway, power of the NFL. And, you know, how do you find the players and how do you pay? They do it, and they pay them a lot. I know safeties at LSU, they're getting $2 million. And how do you find money to pay them? Like, honestly, dude, I think we're at the point we might even see, like, a QR code sticker on a dude's jersey. And if you really want to, press pause or grab your phone, get that QR code off his helmet, and put money right there into his GoFundMe account. Like, the way we're going with college football, like, that almost wouldn't shock me. Because you have to pay the players. You have to. Or else you don't get to be good. Even if you're in the Big Ten now, like, you know, Benny's Maryland team, he says, we can't even compete. We don't have the payroll. And they're in the Big Ten, and they can't compete. Maybe they can. You got to hit on players. The players are out there. Don't say they aren't. Don't say the power teams and conferences have all the good players. They don't. Guys, I saw Diego Pavia win Conference USA Offensive Player of the Year. 2 years later, I saw Diego Pavia win SEC Offensive Player of the Year. The players are out there. They're everywhere. But the cool thing is now, I guess if you look at it this way, if you are a Vanderbilt, you can find a badass in Las Cruces, New Mexico, who is the best player in Conference USA, and he ends up being the best player in the SEC. See that all the time. So the players are there. But damn it, good luck finding them if you don't have money. Vanderbilt had to pay for Pavia. Kidding me? That was an experiment. It paid off. The guy beat Alabama. The guy beat Auburn with New Mexico State and Vanderbilt. You want to talk about tracking down a cephalopoid on foot? try quarterbacking New Mexico State and Vanderbilt and beat Auburn with both of them. Crazy. So don't tell me, well, the players are there. They're there. You got to find them. And you got to have the money to pay them. And it sucks for a lot of coaches, but that's what they're doing. And if you don't want to be in it, well, you don't coach anymore. And that's why you see that, too. You know, fortunately, like, I get to talk. I have some relationships with some big college football coaches out there. They're frustrated, man. It's tough. Even when you have money, like the Dan Lannings, because you're competing against the other teams that have money. 310-840-4910. Appreciate the call. And I will say this. Martin in Ohio says, LeBron, make up your damn mind. I'm kind of getting tired of the I don't care where LeBron goes crowd. And I know there's a lot of you, and that's fine. It's not like it's really bugging me. But I'll just say this. I care. I really care. I want to know where the hell LeBron's going to go. I am interested. I am. I like hearing theories of this place versus that place. I want to know. I've been watching LeBron. I remember falling in love with him in October of 2003 in Arco Arena in Sacramento. I still remember Sean Elliott was on the call that night, and he said, we played one quarter, and LeBron's my favorite player in the league already. And I remember agreeing with Sean Elliott watching that. I got a weird memory. Like, I've been watching him play for, you know, I've been watching him play for more than half of my life. I'm interested. I want to see where he's going to go. I don't get the whole, hey, brush it off, we don't care. I absolutely care. 310-840-4910. And I have, to be honest, I don't have any idea. I'll say this. I'll go with Pat Riley. My favorite, and maybe the greatest executive ever. I'll say Pat Riley does it again, and he gets him. Probably be wrong. I'm not, no, no, you know, just throwing it out there. The opportunity to play and be coached by Eric Spoelstra again, I think would be very enticing for LeBron. Spoelstra is such a stud, such a wonderful Hall of Fame coach. People love playing for him, most guys. But I think that. And then you get to play with Giannis. I mean, look, when Shaq and Kobe were irreconcilable after the Detroit loss in 2004, the last Shaq and Kobe series together, it was Shaq or Kobe. We all know where the Lakers went, and they traded Shaq. The whole world, the whole league wanted Shaq. He was still in his prime in 04. And he ended up showing that. He had two Shaq years left. After that, Phoenix and everything else. No. But who got him? It was Pat Riley. He got him to Miami. He made it happen. So I guess I'll go there. He always seems to find the guy. But I'm interested. I want to see where he's going to go. 310-840-4910. Jude, are you a LeBron fan? Our board operator, Cleveland, you into this? You want him to go to the Cleveland?
2: Yeah, I mean, I'm a LeBron fan. How can you not be? He delivered, you know, a championship for my Lakers at least once. But you know, I'm with Martin. Just make up your mind. You know, you're dragging this on. You know, the World Cup is over. You could finally have the center stage. But at this point, yeah, just make up your mind, man. It's just a carousel. I think you should go back to Cleveland. I think it would be great for a farewell tour. I see Miami, but I know LeBron still wants to be that guy, even at 41, 42 years old. And Cleveland's the perfect place to do it. I know he said he's been doing a documentary, and why not have a storybook ending there? That's just my opinion.
0: Okay, Benny, where's he going?
3: I want him to go to Minnesota. I think it'd actually be a lot of fun to see him play with Ant LaMelo Ball. I think
0: too
3: it's
0: cold.
3: The least likely of all
0: too
3: the teams.
0: Too cold.
3: But
0: yep.
3: It'd be the most fun. And I'd like him to stay out west. I think the worst place I could see him go, I really don't want this to happen, is Philadelphia, because I think that's his best chance to win.
0: Agree. And I think that might be where he goes. It doesn't seem like they have a lot at stake there. And if he signs up there, the only place that I think wouldn't want him, be honest, I would think if I'm a Knicks fan, that's like the only team where it's like, I don't know. I can't believe I would say that because the Knicks would want him every single year for the last 25. But I think if I'm a Knicks fan, I don't know. Maybe that's crazy too. 310-840-4910. Great stuff. Johnny Ball Game every Sunday night all the way into right now in Monday morning. Got a heck of a lineup, obviously, on Westwood One all through the morning and all through the afternoon. And, dude, NFL training camps this week? Cannot wait. Once again, that's 310-840-4910. Ben Strober, Judo Kanyas, Johnny Ball Game. Appreciate you guys on Westwood One. Let's keep it going.
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0: It's Westwood One Sports Night with Johnny.
1: The Far Side got some good tracks today. DJ Jude Ocañas running our board right now. Hopefully I'm pronouncing that correctly, Jude. Am I not? Ocañas? Am I getting that?
2: Yes, you are. You're on it.
1: All right. Ben Strober producing Washington, D.C. Ben hosts like the most popular Wizards podcast ever, which probably isn't saying that much. I don't even know if the Wizards have fans, but Benny does a great job. Locked On Wizards running our or producing the program tonight. And Benny's good to great team, and I like it, is the Jacksonville Jaguars. Give me the team. Good to great. They were good last year. Say they went to the divisional round and lost, or went over 500, whatever. They had a good year. And this year you think it's going to be great. Great year's what? 13-plus wins, winning a division, in contention for the bye week. There's only one now. You're still in the mix for that. 310-840-4910 on Westwood One Sports Night with your boy Johnny Ballgame. Let's get to Big D. Oh, I love Cowboy fans. Dave in Dallas, you're next up on Westwood One. What's going on in Big D, Dave?
3: Hot and humid, man. Down south, that's the way it goes.
1: Yeah. What's going on?
3: Yeah, what do you call it? The heat wave that comes through. My mind's drawing a blank, so I know. I'll think of it here in a minute. The jet stream, that's what it's called. But anyway, I was going to talk about my Cowboys, man. The one position that's really got me concerned, man, is that tackle position, Tyler Guyton. I mean, everybody else has stepped up, and they're worried about them. You have Taylor Decker available. Sure, it's going to cost some money, but when Dak's not healthy, the season goes south.
1: Is there a team more reliant on its quarterback than the Cowboys are with Dak? They're in the mix. And I'll say this. Thank you for the call, Dave in Dallas. Here's my concern, Cowboy fan. Try not allowing more points than the Cincinnati Bengals this year. You whore in that division. You're not even in a good division. One team in your division went over 500. And how about them? 511 points against. Check this out. Bengal fan is laughing at you. You gave up the Bengals. Historically, the Bengals had a streak last year. It was 8 or 9 straight weeks where they gave up 30 points and over like 350 yards. No team had ever done that before. And yet the Cowboys find a way to give up more points than even the Bengals last year. The Bengals stole all the defensive sucking headlines from the Cowboys. But no, you're not throwing that cheese by Johnny Ballgame. That's like trying to throw a piece of meat past a wolf. Ha! I'm going to get that. And the Cowboys, left tackle, fine, okay. Fix your defense. That's where I'm starting in Big D. And you're not even in a good division, and you're giving up that many points? I mean, the Commanders won 5 games. The Giants won 4. Yeah, Philly won 11. That's still not a huge amount of wins for a division winner. Usually division winners win 12, 13, 14 games, not 11. Like, Cowboy fan, realize where the problem is, Dave in Dallas. And I didn't see it. To be honest, I didn't see a whole hell of a lot that tells me, okay, they're going to play good D this year. I mean, it'll be shootouts. Like, that's what I said. Because of that defense, is there a team that's more reliant on its quarterback to be good than the Cowboys are with Dak? And I love Dak. Dak could play for my team. He could lead my team. The only problem is I'm not paying Dak Patrick Mahomes money because Dak isn't Patrick Mahomes. And that's been my issue with Dak's contracts. They overpay him. And he's terrific. He's going to get Hall of Fame consideration, probably. He's going to own every Cowboy record, probably. But he should not be paid more than Patrick Mahomes, and he is. So it's really hard to win when you overpay the one position that costs more money than any other position in the league. And yes, I think they overpay for Dak, and I love Dak, and I think he's terrific. But look who's winning Super Bowls. Look who's going to Super Bowls. It's teams with quarterbacks on rookie contracts or teams that said, you know what, we're going to build the roster and then we're going to get a Sam Darnold on a very manageable deal with a coordinator he's comfortable with a good receiving core around him and a running game. Cool. It works. It's not, let's find a quarterback and let's pay him more than Patrick Mahomes, and then we're on our way. Like, I don't get it. Left tackle, probably a concern, sure. Cowboys have had a great left tackle, feels like, for 20 straight years. That'll be weird if they do struggle there, but I don't think it's with the offense. 310-840-4910. Tell me I'm a moron. Tell me why I'm wrong on this. I mean, it's good luck. I mean, the Cowboys, good luck getting to the Super Bowl if you're going to give up 50 more points than you score. Guys, this is the NFL. It's really hard to have a good year when you're doing that crap. And when you can't win road games. They won 3 road games, and they played 9 road games. You can't go 3-6 on the road in that league unless you're going to go 8-0 at home, and they went 4-3-1 at home. That's not a big home field advantage there. It's like you're going to, like, football Disneyland. It's not like, you know, some NFL stadiums, and we've all been to them, where you go there and it's like a business trip, even for the fans. I'm not happy to go to an NFL game. I'm not excited. I'm nervous. I'm a wreck. If they don't win, it's not worth it. Like, you feel like you're a part of this. That's why that's being a fan. It's short for fanatic. And when I go to when I go see my team play in my home stadium, dude, it's business. We gotta win. That's it. Feels like you go to a Cowboy game. Oh, hey, yeah, oh, hey. It's like a fair. Oh, yeah. It doesn't feel like it's not going to Pittsburgh and rooting for the Steelers or Baltimore. I mean, Baltimore fan knows this. You're not happy. It's a chore. I'm nervous. That's kind of how I am as a fan. 310-840-4910. I think there's a lot of those teams. And just so you know, I mean, I think Dallas over under, is it 9.5 or is it 8.5? Benny, would you check on that for me real quick? The win total right now for the Dallas Cowboys. I could see 9. I don't know if I'd put them on 10 unless the defense completely. I mean, you're talking about going from a defense that gives up 500 points in a season, which is tough to do in a bad division. You're talking that. They're going to have to score a lot of points. Benny, what's their over-under?
2: 9.5.
1: Yeah. Are you over that, Benny?
2: No, I'm going under on that. They do this every single year. It's the Cowboys. They're always going to be the Cowboys until they prove otherwise to me. They'll find a way to only win 8 games.
1: It's so funny too, because I mean, they won 7 games last year. And in order for them to have, at least in gambling terms, in the world that I live in, a winning season, they have to win 3 more games this year. Look, I don't think Washington is going to be that bad again. I would bet a lot that the G-men are not going to be that bad again. Philly's good. Like, Cowboy fan, your division gets better. It's almost like last year was your window, and it got away from them defensively. And I totally agree. For people to say, well, it's better when the Cowboys are good. I love it when the Cowboys are good. The triplets, the Jimmy Johnson Cowboys, I'm not a fan of the Cowboys, but one of my favorite stories in NFL history. The U, where he got better players than everybody in college. He goes to Dallas, makes that trade, gets better players than everybody. And then he wins two straight Super Bowls, and his owner fires him. Like, Benny, could you imagine that happening today? Benny, that happened. Jimmy Johnson won back-to-back Super Bowls, and a week later, he was fired. Like, I'm trying to think, that's almost like a Billy Martin old Yankee story. Like, stuff like that doesn't feel like, maybe, has it happened? I don't know, but I love those Cowboy teams. I wish they would have lasted that longer. Like Troy Aikman, who's totally frustrated about that. I love all those Cowboy docs. I watch them all. The Jerry's Boys one that came out on Netflix a year or two ago. You know, Troy Aikman is the best on there because you just see how frustrated he was. He had to be the bad guy because Barry Switzer was... Anyway, it's great, and watch it. But no, in a long way, Dave in Dallas, I don't see the Cowboys going from good to great. And I think calling them good last year is a misevaluation. Not saying you were. But you can't give up 500 points in a season and say we were right there. Come on, man. That's more points given up than the Bengals last year. That's gross. Where are you guys, speaking of the Bengals, in the AFC North, and I love that we can just kind of bounce around because camps start like this week. Yes. But like the AFC North, I'm not a fan of McCarthy in Pittsburgh. I'd love to know why you are. I'd like the Minter hire in Baltimore. He's a Mike McDonald clone. If this works to the effect that the McVay tree was working, you might have something in Baltimore. I like that. Cleveland, no way. But I'm kind of Cincinnati Bengals. As bad as that division was, I like the moves that their point or defense was. I like their moves defensively that they made. I think the Bengals win that division. But then again, Joe Burrow will probably get hurt week two. I'm so tired of that because I'm such a geek for just quarterback play. And just watching, like, I remember before HD and before the TVs got big. Remember when we grew up watching it on 12-inch, 21-inch, 27-inch was a big TV. And there are certain quarterbacks that would throw the ball so hard, they would pass the cameraman. The cameraman would have to catch up. And I used to love just the art of quarterbacking and little nerdy things like that. Like what I had a list of all the quarterbacks that I could remember seeing that could throw the ball ahead of the camera.

0: quarterback's great. I hate throwing this in Cowboy fans' face, but I have to. Benny, do you know in a minimum five starts, okay? Minimum five playoff starts. You know what quarterback has the worst winning percentage in NFL playoff history?
1: The only thing off the top of my head, minimum five starts. So it can't be Herbert, right? He hasn't made five.
0: He's 0-3. Doesn't qualify. He's
1: 0-3. So it's got to be Dak, right?
0: Yep, he's 2-5. Dak Prescott's 2-5 as a starter in the NFL playoffs. Minimum five starts. That is the worst winning percentage any quarterback has in the history of the NFL playoffs. Minimum five starts. And I almost don't even pin that on him. But at some point, it's damned if you're the quarterback. Damned if you do. Damned if you don't. And if you don't, then yeah, you're not going to win any conversations. It's tough. 310-840-4910. There's one division winner last year that I don't think has a shot in hell to do anything this year. Maybe that's obvious. And just looking at the favorites to win the divisions this year, no way. I'm Johnny Ballgame. It's Westwood One Sports Night. Download the Westwood One Sports app.
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17: NFL. Ben Strober producing. Jude Ocanius running our board. Johnny Ball game behind the mic. There's 8 divisions in the NFL. Only one team that won its division last year is the odds-on favorite to win the division again this year. And I know the stat, like, what is it, the NFC East and the NFC South have traded off. They went like 2 decades without having a repeat division winner. That stuff's fair. I get it. But that's just so NFL. I mean, the Patriots won the AFC East, but Buffalo was favored this year, and I agree with that 100%. Sure. The Steelers won the AFC North. Baltimore is favored to win the AFC North this year. I'm a Cincinnati guy. The Jaguars won the AFC South. 13 wins, Liam Cohen, coach of the year. Yes. The Texans are favored to win the AFC South. I like the Jags. The Broncos, Sean Payton, Bo Nix, they won the AFC West. The Kansas City Chiefs are favored to win the AFC West this year. Every single division champion last year in the AFC is not the betting favorite to repeat. Not one. And you know what? In many cases, like Pittsburgh, they're plus 510. They have like no chance. I mean, they won the division last year. And you know what? How shocked are you going to be if the Steelers win a division? If you say very shocked, well, you don't pay attention. You're never shocked when the Steelers fart around, go 10-7, and end up winning the division and showing up for a playoff game they have no business participating in, right? It's kind of been the Steelers since about 2015, 2016. Sucks, sad, but true. So that's the AFC, not one. NFC's not much different. The Eagles won the NFC East last year, as I detailed in length last segment. A crappy division and the Eagles were 11 wins, and they lost their first playoff game. Talk about a bad division. One team made the playoffs. It was one and done, just nothing. The Eagles are favored again to win the division. The Eagles are the only division winner to be the odds-on favorite to repeat. This is the one I have a hard time with. The NFC North. The Chicago Bears. Remember, Ben Johnson flipped it? The Bears finished last 2 years ago, and the Lions finished first. And then last year, the Johnson flippage, the Bears finished first, and the Lions finished last. The Bears won the division last year. The Lions are favored to win the division this year. And to be honest, I would take Minnesota right now to win the division before Detroit. The Lions favored to win the NFC North. I like the Packers better. I have the Bears winning. They're plus 305. You get 3-1 odds on the Bears, guys, to win that division. I mean, you'll laugh all the way to the bank. Not that I ever do, but I was surprised. The Lions finished in last place in that division last year, and now they're the odds-on favorite to win it this year. Why is Minnesota plus 510 to win the division this year? That far back. Guys, of all the teams, like, only the Cardinals and the Giants have worse odds to win the division than the Vikings. I'm a huge Kevin O'Connell supporter. And I think Kevin O'Connell, with either Kyler Murray or a J.J. McCarthy that beats out Kyler Murray, which is wonderful if Viking fan can get that. Dude, with those receivers, I'll take the Vikings to be in that mix. NFC South. Oh, last season, the Carolina Panthers won the division. This season, the Tampa Bay Buccaneers are favored to win the division. There's another one. I don't think Carolina repeats. To be honest, look at their numbers last year. They were like the, 26th in scoring? And like 25th in scoring defense? Like, gross. Gross. But they won the division. Tampa Bay favored to win it this year. And I think you know where I'll go with the NFC West. Seattle, of course, won the division last year. And as you probably can guess, the Rams are the favorite betting to win the division this year. And I think the Seahawks at plus 205, you're getting 2-1 odds that Seattle repeats. Some good bets here. I mean, the Rams, you basically get even money. And the Niners are going to factor in too. And the Rams are they're two injuries away from not being in that mix. You never know. But no, I would take the Rams to win the division. I like the value with the Niners at plus 305, 3-1. The Niners were one win away last year from being the one seed in a game that they contended with Seattle at the end of the year. They would have been the one seed. That's how close they were. And you get plus 305 there. Man, people are on the Rams this year, Ben Strober. Are you slurping this too? I don't want to say the Rams and everybody else, but I mean, what an off season. People didn't like the first round selection, whatever. Aaron Donald, I think he's coming back. And what's not to like, I guess. Are you all in on the Rams too over there in the NFC? Yes or no? I can't hear you guys tonight. Hey, Benny.
8: Sorry, can you say it again? It cut out.
17: Oh, no, all good, man. You're good. Benny, I'm going to come back to you. 310-840-4910. Good stuff. 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Kind of weird, but that's so NFL. You got eight divisions, and seven of these teams, they say, will have a different winner than last year. It's not going to be any other that repeat. 310-840-4910. I'm Johnny Ballgame. It's Westwood One Sports Night. 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
1: Yeah, time for a little Wu-Tang. Should say that more often in my life. By the way, Cam Scataboo wants everybody to know he's perfectly fine after his awkward backflip just after his surgically repaired ankle was all good, and he's going to be fine, but holy shnikes, giant fan, what is this? And he's like the running back version of Gronk, but, you know, tight end's maybe going to last longer. That's crazy. Check that out on social media if you haven't, but I don't know if they fine him or not. It's pretty stupid to do, but anyway, G-Men, you dodged a bullet there. The kid was having a terrific year before Scataboo had that nasty ankle injury. You see once and you're like, I don't have to see that one again. He was gelling. Cam Scataboo was. So we'll see there this year. I got another one. We're talking good to great. Who's it going to be this year? Can I sell you on Mike McDaniel and Justin Herbert? Can I invite you over here with that a little bit? You know, I mean, the guy, I mean, Tua once led the NFL in passing yards. Okay? It's a pretty important quarterback stat. Teeters in yardage. And I saw, we all did, Mike McDaniel had Tua leading the league in passing yards. I think we would probably say Justin Herbert can play at a higher level than Tua has. Maybe not. I mean, and where are you with Herbert? I would ask Charger fan to speak up, but womp, womp, womp, you really don't have any. What if Herbert either loses another playoff game or they finally stop making the playoffs? I mean, I hate saying that because I put Jim Harbaugh in the playoffs every year. Don't even care. Of course, he's been in San Diego, check that, L.A. for 2 years, and he's been to the playoffs both times. Can't win a game, but he's still good. Can I sell you that Mike McDaniel is what Justin Herbert needs, and all of a sudden the Chargers go from good to great? Imagine this, Ben. The Chargers are hosting the AFC Championship, and the crowd is 92% wearing red for the Chiefs, or blue and orange for the Broncos, or name it. I mean, that's what would be the case if the Chargers are hosting the AFC Championship. Like, I don't know if they get games where they have more fans than the visitors, you know, especially if, like, the Raiders are in town or something like that. It's crazy in that stadium, Benny.
2: It ain't happening. They're not hosting an AFC Championship game, so you don't even need to worry about that.
1: Oh, Benny, okay. So I can't interest you in the relationship of Mike McDaniel and Justin Herbert taking the Chargers from good to great?
2: No, until Justin Herbert can prove that he can win a playoff game and everybody stops making excuses for him why he doesn't, I'm not buying it.
1: Okay, yeah, that's probably fair. Peyton Manning was once 0-3 in the playoffs, too. He fixed it, started winning games, and yes, he's Peyton Manning. By the way, we're talking college football next hour, too. And, you know, the best quarterback in America. Do you think it's Arch Manning? I hope it is, but I'm not optimistic. Yeah, I hope it is. I like Mannings in my NFL. I'm okay with it. I hope Arch and Marshall are the next wave. And pretty much for the next 30 years of my life, I can have another Manning in the NFL. They got King's blood, man. Of course I want Arch to work. King's blood. But I don't know how much stock in Arch I'm going to buy over there in college, and we'll get there. This is going to be an interesting NFL season, and I was thinking about this the other day because, you know, we're emotional. If you're a diehard NFL fan, it sucks that we do this. But if your team loses, you don't wake up Monday morning with a skip to your step. You're not happy-go-lucky. If you're a big NFL fan, you know this. You back into work week, the Monday, you back into it. Oh, man. Oh, especially if your fantasy team loses too. That's the worst. You go to bed on a Sunday, your fantasy team and your NFL team loses. You're like, man, rough weekend. I'm not looking forward to those. But one thing's going to be interesting for me, and I think we do this as sports fans. I certainly do. And we stress over the loss way more than we enjoy the victory, right? What's the saying? Victory has 1,000 fathers. Defeat is an orphan. And for me, in my radio career, it's been Oregon, it's been Idaho, back and forth, kind of a Northwest guy. And grew up a huge Seattle Seahawks fan. I'm from Seattle. You guys probably know that. I probably say that 20 times an episode. Just trying to give you guys kind of a viewpoint of kind of where and how I look at things. But grew up being very passionate about that town and its teams. And this is the first year that I get to go into a season since it happened where it's just not this cloud hanging over me. And I'm really looking forward to it. And what I'm talking about is just the play. It's the worst moment of my life in sports. Any Seahawk fan, the worst possible moment. I mean, the worst possible way to lose the best possible game. It's just, it's the play that will live forever. Like Raider fan having to watch the Immaculate Reception for now like 50 years. Oh, sucks. That's how Seahawk fans are with the Malcolm Butler pick. I'm like Lawrence Taylor on the Joe Theismann leg break. LT said he's never seen it. Every time it pops on TV, he looks away. That's what I would have to do, too, with that stupid interception. The closest possible, as close as you can possibly get to winning a Super Bowl, making it back-to-back, and kind of doing the dynasty thing. As close as you can get to that and not get there. And then the ego, the infiltrates, the locker room, and it's just, it's the greatest 30 for 30 that they haven't made yet. The rise and fall of the LOB Seahawks. They were brash. They were young. Pete Carroll is perfect copy. All those boxes were checked. It was fun. They took the greatest offense in NFL history, the Peyton Manning 2013 Broncos, and completely shut them down. Like historically, the Seahawks treated the Peyton Manning Broncos like the 85 Bears did the Tony Eason Patriots. And we all know the Peyton Manning offense was a hell of a lot better than Craig James, Tony Eason, and Stanley Morgan. 310-840-4910. But this is the first year that I get to go into a season since then where that play isn't just hanging over me. Where it's like a clean slate. You'll never get it back, but that's kind of the thing, and that's part of the reason we're crazy about sports. It's part of the reason we never leave our team in most cases. You know, there was a sandwich shop I used to love. I went there as many times as I could. Couldn't get enough. The only thing I didn't like about it was getting there, deciding what sandwich I was going to order. That was the only issue. Well, the sandwich shop changed ownership. New ownership went less on the ingredients, the TLC, the freshly made potato salad, all that stuff. I went a couple times. No. I haven't been back. And that was an easy peasy decision. my life. I'm not going to that sandwich shop anymore. You ruined it. You know what I mean? I'm not happy with your service. So I'm not going to give you any of my time, certainly not my money. We do that in life all the time. But it's weird. We don't do it with our sports teams. No, we stay. We stay. Jet fan? Like, Jet fan. Like, I mean, you keep going back to the restaurant. You get the same crappy sandwich every year, every week, and you still go back. That's what we do. Hey, Jet fan, I can relate. I'm a Seattle Mariner fan over here. You kidding me? We've never done anything. And I go back every year. If I could hop in the DeLorean, I'd go back. I'd pick another team when I was six. Because my emotional roller coaster is ridiculous. But when my team loses, yeah, it bugs me. And I could have just picked all the good teams. Glad I didn't pick the Cowboys. Womp, womp, womp. All those fair-weather Cowboy fans who signed up with the triplets and they're still Cowboy fans and they haven't been good since the triplets. By the way, our producer, Jude, yeah, die-hard Cowboy fan. He's upset with me. Jude thinks that they did enough to build that defense. And we'll talk about it, Jude. You'll have your day. You'll have your say. Let's get back to the calls, though. We got San Diego. Lance in San Diego. I will be in your town, Lance, in like a week. I can't wait for that one. Lance, welcome. What you got tonight?
3: What's up, man? I want to talk about the Denver Broncos. I think they're going to win the Super Bowl. I think they're going to play the Rams, of course, because the Rams have, like, the best defense and offense. But we have a top three O-line. We have the best defense and corner in the league. Our wide receiver core is crazy because with Jalen Waddle, Cortland Sutton, the best deep threat in the league, is just going to be opened up. And as long as Bo Nix comes back from the injury not any different, then I think we're going to be in the Super Bowl.
1: You know what? I'll say this. Thanks for the call. You're pissed off you weren't in the Super Bowl last year. Like, this hasn't been, it's a weird season for Denver fan. One, because they took that step. You want to talk who went good to great? Bo Nix made the playoffs his rookie year. They lost to Buffalo in the wild card round. No harm, no foul. Great job. Bo Nix gets back his second year, beats Josh Allen in a playoff game and running out the clock, breaks his foot and Stiddy wasn't going to win that game. But Denver fan had a weird offseason because it was great, but it wasn't. You had to start an AFC championship game like that. Denver fan, yeah, love Bo Nix. I mean, first off, for fantasy owners out there, Troy Franklin, Jalen Waddle, Cortland Sutton, Marvin Mims, I have no idea who's getting all those balls. I don't want any Denver receivers. I really don't. I'm going to Sutton maybe late. Take Cortland Sutton super late. He'll end up with 9 teeters. You can use him as a bye week play. But I really like that Jonah Coleman. He's a rookie. He might be good late in the year as kind of a draft and stash. Obviously, they got Harvey. They got Dobbins. Yeah, McLaughlin. Denver looks good. Can't say that. They don't. Denver's one of those teams right now. They're absolutely in the mix. AFC West's going to be awesome this year. By the way, the AFC West and the NFC West play this year. That's amazing. That means Patrick Mahomes is going to face the dark side. That means Denver is going to play the Rams. Lance is going to get his Super Bowl matchup in the regular season. I swear, are all those games on national television? You know, think about that. The Niners play the Chiefs. Hell, the Niners play the Raiders this year. That's always big. AFC West, NFC West. They play this year. Sign me the hell up. I already have my ticket. I'm flying to Seattle to watch Mahomes play against the dark side. That's can't miss television, can't miss entertainment for me. Patrick Mahomes? Yep, That's going to be, those are going to be 100%. 310-840-4910. Jude O'Shaughness, I'm sorry, O'Connius, my board operator, Jude. Defend your Cowboys real quick.
4: So it's Jude O'Connius. Let's get that right first. But look, you know, I understand, you know, the history, and trust me, I'm only 22 years old here, so I didn't even get the, you know, triplets. I didn't get the glory days. That was all my dad. So I didn't get any of that. But what I will say is when I've been a Cowboys fan, the one thing we have never been able to do on defense is stop the run. So what did Jerry do? He went to get Quinnen Williams. And since that Quinnen Williams trade, our rush defense was a lot better the second half of the season. I really like this Christian Parker move as our defensive coordinator. And last of all, we got the best defensive player in the draft. Do you know his name? Caleb Downs. So look, yep. I'm not going to be the Cowboy fan that says this is our year, even though I could be delusional at moments if we start hot. But look, I think, you know what? We have a tough schedule. We have, I think, a top five tough schedule. We play the Rams late in December. That's a big game. But I think, you know what? I think 10 wins is possible for this Cowboys team. So that's why I would say over. I'm not saying Super Bowl, but I am saying this team is a playoff team, and I think they win the division.
1: Look, if the Giants aren't there yet and the Commanders were just a fluke 2 years ago and they're still going to fart around and win 6 or 7 games and not really matter, if all that does happen, yeah, the Cowboys could be that 10-win team. They had 2 first-round picks, both of them on defense. They used their third-round pick on defense. They had 2 fourth-rounders. They used them both on defense. They bring in Gary. They bring in Winters. They bring in Ogbonya. I get it. Caleb Downs probably has the effect that Nick Emanwori had last year as a rookie safety or a nickel, depending on where they play him. You know, they sign a corner from Denver who could be useful. I don't know. Or a safety, I'm sorry, from Denver who could be useful. Could be interesting. It just feels like a lot of ifs there. 310-840-4910 on the Cowboys. Gave up more points than anybody in football last year. I mean, they have to be massively better on defense. Like, go from the worst to, like, the 11th or 12th. I'm not going to lie. I like the roster. I do. I kind of like what they're doing. I like Overshown in the middle. Like, I do. But then again, I saw him last year, too. Maybe they got better at the end of the season. I do. I hate that I feel this way, too, because I think he's probably a great dude and probably deserves to have a lot of success in this business. But I don't trust Brian Schottenheimer either. I didn't like that hire. I didn't love do I love a Jerry Jones hire outside of Bill Parcells? I mean, I know McCarthy won a ton of games there, and all in all, Cowboy fan, do you look at that as a success? You hired Mike McCarthy. He was there for X amount of years, and it was a success. I don't know if Cowboy fan is thinking that. 310-840-4910. All morning we have ya. Or till the morning, I should say. Johnny Ball Game on Westwood One Sports Night. Let's get after it. All right. Ben Strober producing. Jude running the board. We're back.
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1: Oh, we'll come out to X. Oh, hell yeah. Nice job, Jude. Huh. Always wanted a radio show with some DMX on the intro. Good stuff tonight, 310-840-4910. The World Cup, a huge thank you. Gosh, that was fun for 5 weeks, 6 weeks. I was way more into it than I thought I would be, and I don't think I'm alone in that camp. Soccer, I broke up with you earlier in the show. It was summer loving. It was a great summer romance. But the summer comes to an end. I go home and I have my usual sports waiting for me. But oh, the summer loving was the best I've had. Terrific stuff. The one thing I'm not going to miss, though, I'm not missing the flopping, guys. I'm not missing the flopping. You know, I talked about Joe Theismann's leg break on Monday Night Football in 1985 earlier this hour. I swear, it's like half the time the flop occurs in soccer, in the World Cup, the player flopping almost acts as if he's Joe Theismann and just got his leg snapped in half. But I get it. You have to sell that to get the call. But that's still lame. Like, look, the American sports fan, and I've been doing sports radio, I don't know, 15 years, you know, got a pretty good idea of the emotions that American sports fans have, what ticks them off, what they respect. And I'll tell you this, maybe the greatest pet peeve of the American sports fan is a flop, the flopper. Americans hate, they despise, they can't handle it when dudes flop. It's cheese balls. It's cheap. You're going to bait the ref to give you a call, to give you the advantage, rather than just doing it straight up and beating the guy in front of you. Nope. We're gonna act. I mean, I'm sorry, Argentina, certainly in stoppage time in the last however. I mean, they were trying so hard to bait the official on every call. And the American sports fan doesn't, homie, don't play that. It sucks. I will not miss that. And I always think about, could you imagine, you know, Jalen Hurts, you know, a defensive pass rusher just rubs up against him and Jalen Hurts falls to the ground, grabbing his knee, acting like he just twisted it every which way. And they do that constantly because they have to get the call. And now that I know way more about soccer than I did 6 weeks ago, I get it. Free kicks are important. You score off those. They're a big deal. You want the free kick, and if you get, you know, a penalty inside the box, then you get a penalty kick. That's the, 90% conversion rate? That's huge. So yeah, you want to bait the ref. I wish they had some type of challenge system. I was screaming at my TV a few times like, dude, that is garbage. It's not even close to a penalty. But, I mean, sometimes the referee, I hate that I say this, sometimes the referee had to blow the whistle because the dude was in that much agony. I mean, he's like having a seizure on the pitch. Like, I watch football at a high level. We all do. The speed, the collisions. It's very rare. Like, they don't flop much in the NFL. Occasionally, in college they do. They fake injuries all the time. And American sports fans hate that. When LeBron James retires, gosh, a Mount Rushmore player, a Mount Rushmore athlete in this country's history, hell, the planet's history. And there's going to be a big portion of folks out there that will be glad he's gone so they don't have to watch him flop and whine to the official anymore. Like, seriously, that's going to be on LeBron's NBA tombstone. you know, MVPs, 10 straight finals, rings, this, flopped. Was a flopper. Like, that is a massive, I noticed. And I'm okay with, I agree with the normal American sports fan on that flopping sucks. Play us straight up. Stop trying to, get the referee to give you some whistle. Just go win the game. Just outplay them. And in soccer, it's not even the bad teams. Like, everybody just does it. You want the call. Again, the call is a big deal. And a lot of times, if you sell it just right, the referee will even pop out a yellow or a red card. Hell, we saw the situation a couple of weeks ago where they lifted the red card in historic fashion. Americans hate flopping. And for some reason, and that's fine. Soccer guy, you guys have just accepted it. And maybe soccer guy, if you guys watch the NBA, maybe soccer guy in the NBA says, oh, dude, they flop worse in the NBA than they do in soccer. I don't know if that conversation exists, but I'm not lying. The NBA has gotten to the point where every time the whistle is blown, there is at least one or two players going straight to the official to talk to him about something. Every single one. Sometimes it's good drama, right? Who doesn't love the drama between a player and a coach versus the refs? It's great. It's part of the reason I show up for the entertainment, the theater of sports. It's part of it. But no, the flopping is not part of the American sports fans' DNA, especially some of these soccer flops. Like, they're not even good. Like, it's just, oh, gosh. We're not going to try to beat you. We're going to try to bait the officials to give us a call. And then we're going to get you that way. Not for the American sports fan. Let's get back to the calls here. I'm Johnny Ballgame. It's Westwood One Sports. You can follow me at @Ballgame_KTIK on X, at @Johnny_KTIK on the gram. Where are we going? Dallas. Oh, I love Dallas callers. Tony in Dallas. You're live with Johnny Ballgame. What you got, Tony?
2: Man, in Texas, we love us some ball game on Sunday night, man. Love your show.
1: Thanks, man.
2: As far as the flopping, man, I grew up in Wisconsin playing hockey in the winter. Man, flopping's got to go.
1: Flopping, no hockey flopping. Yep. They do not flop in hockey.
2: If you flop in hockey, we're going to hit you harder next time.
1: Well said.
2: Hey, what you're talking about in the NFL and Detroit being favored to win the division.
1: Yeah.
2: I got to, Dan Quinn went to the Super Bowl with the Atlanta Falcons, had one great year, and what happened next?
1: Should have won it, too.
2: Absolutely. They were up double digits in the first half. I just called Washington the Redskins. I'm sorry, I'm old school.
1: Dan Quinn, you owe me a buck.
2: Dan Quinn had a great year in Washington. Sorry, Washington, that's how you get with Dan Quinn. He had one great year. He's a great coordinator, should stay in the coordinator ranks. Anyway, I think the Atlanta Falcons or the Miami Dolphins or the New York Jets or the Cleveland Browns will win the Super Bowl before Detroit wins the division this year. One of those four teams. But Detroit's not winning the division.
1: Tony, you seem to think that it's sad, but the window of Super Bowl opportunity is kind of shut for Detroit and Dan Campbell and those guys? Is that what you're saying?
2: I don't think it's shut, but they're not winning the division this year. I believe it's going to be whoever comes out on top between Detroit and between Green Bay and Chicago will win the division.
1: Okay.
2: But I will take it one step further. The University of New Mexico Lobos will win the national championship this year in football before the Lions win the division.
1: Why are you saying New Mexico? Do you know? I mean, Jason Eck is like my closest friend in coaching.
2: I used to live in Albuquerque and Santa Fe, and I've got some really good friends out there, and I hope Jonathan is listening to your show, because I'd love to hear him get on your show. But yeah, he's a good friend, and we love the Lobos. I just some trash talking with my buddy.
1: All right, great stuff, Tony in Dallas. Appreciate the call. Jason Eck, the head coach of the New Mexico Lobos, has actually been on this show before. He was killer. I'm trying to set up something with him during the season, and you want to talk about masterful performances? The reason I know Jason Eck is I went to, proudly, the Harvard of the Northwest, the University of Idaho. Jason Eck showed up out of nowhere to my alma mater, three straight winning seasons. He goes to Albuquerque, brings a Big Sky All-Star team from the transfer portal, and wins 9 games year one in Albuquerque. You want to talk about tracking down a cephalopoid on foot, men in black? That's Jason Eck, winning 9 games year one in Albuquerque. Great stuff. We're going to get to college football later this hour, too. Let's get to Ontario. Ryan in Ontario is now up on Westwood One Sports Night. Ryan, what you got for me, man?
3: Hey, Johnny Ball again. Thanks for taking my call. How you doing, pal?
1: Awesome, dude. Where are we headed, Ryan?
3: I'm talking about MMA. I want to shout out to my friend Kyle Preplick. He's going to be fighting in UFC Serbia. He's from the 519. So let's go, Preplick. I'm a big MMA fan, and I supported him in London showdown in the downtown. So if he wins his lightweight fight, it's going to be at 10 a.m. Eastern time. So it's going to be sick. So I won't hang up the lines. And cheers, buddy. Love the show. Let's go, Kyle.
1: Thanks.
3: Let's go.
1: Appreciate the call. There's Ryan in Ontario. And, man, I didn't catch much of that. If you did, great. I was kind of mumbling there. Not that it was anybody's fault. I'm not saying that. But you're just kind of mumbling on that, Ryan. What, did you catch what he said, Ben Strober?
4: Take him out.
1: No, you didn't either?
4: No.
1: Yeah. All right, Benny. Well, what about Jim in Boston? Oh, those Red Sox. Holy snakes. Boston is hot in this July. Jim in Boston, what you got?
5: Yeah, well, the Red Sox have definitely changed things around here. Everybody sell, sell, sell. Now everybody's jumping on the wagon, Johnny. But as far as the soccer, we're talking about the flopping, right? I played 40 years ago now. I'm not saying I was great, but I played college football, soccer. And I'll tell you right now, I got my legs crunched, kicked, spiked. If you didn't get right up and get back in the play, you were getting yelled at by the coach. I mean, these guys can't get that hurt on every play. I know there are injuries because they are professionals, and you get hamstrings and such like that. But every damn play, they're calling, you know, they're falling. Like you said, Theismann broke their leg. My God, it's gonna ruin the game if they. I mean, that's the one thing that could take them down, as far as fan, you know, bringing in the fans to me, because it's doing it to basketball. We talked about it many times on the show. The flopping, it's. You know, guys, LeBron falls down every time, and Embiid falls down every time. It's like these guys are monsters, and they're falling down. So it's just getting to be, like you said, the fans can't like that. It's just not part of the game. I don't like it.
1: We hate it. Play

the NBA playoffs. NBA regular season, that's tough for me these days, these past few years. I don't sink my teeth into the NBA regular season. I know Benny Boy Strober will be over there. He's got the AJ Dibonsa era. He's the next Wes Unseld to our nation's capital. Going to win MVP as a rookie. Did you know that? Only player in NBA history to win league MVP as a rookie. Washington. Think they were the Bullets? Yeah. Wes Unseld won MVP as a rookie. Pretty impressive. 310-840-4910. Yeah, people can't handle the flopping. And you might be right, Jim. Like, if soccer's ever going to get to the highest point it can get to in this country, is there going to have to be an anti-flopping reform in the sport? And the color, because my radio partner, I do afternoons on weekdays on KTIK. My partner on that show is a big hockey fan, and he'll tell me that, like, there is no flopping in hockey. I cover a team in the ECHL, like double-A hockey. There's no flopping in that either. You'll get your ass kicked if you flop in hockey. You really will. They don't allow hockey guys. I mean, we all know the stories. You get hit in the puck in the nose. You're out 7 minutes and you're back in. It's a machismo thing in hockey. It's expected now. I love that about the NHL. I really do. I love that part, but nope. Because I'm sorry. Here's the why. The punishment versus the crime. First off, in soccer, what I've noticed, just cheesy World Cup watching, but if you don't sell the fake, you don't get the call as often. And it makes sense, right? If there wants to be a tough guy soccer player, like, yeah, if I get tripped up, even if it hurts, I'm not going to moan around and whine and cry and grab my knee. I'm not going to do that. Well, you're probably not going to get the call. And that was a takeaway of mine. How to bait the officials the best way. And sometimes, yeah, in Argentina, left and right was doing it tonight. I'm watching the game with, you know, some family friends today or whatever, was over at the house, and we're going back and forth. Like, they just keep doing it. It's like in football. It would be like, you know, you rarely see this, but there's like a DB or there's a receiver, and they're going for a ball, and once there's just a tiny little touch, the receiver acts like he just got leveled and falls to the ground and tries to get the call. You're not getting away with that often in the NFL if it's like soccer level. But they do it in the NFL too on pass interference. You bait the officials. The receiver, after the deep play down the sideline, the receiver, arms in the air, wailing around, looking at the official. If it's a home game, you got the home crowd behind them. They're making the motion. Throw the flag. Throw the flag. That's, and then that for me, like, my biggest pet peeve with the NFL is pass interference. It changes games, and it's a stupid judgment call. And I don't think any crime for penalty in the NFL should result in a 62-yard gain. Like, if you throw a deep pass interference, that's a 47-yard penalty? No, man. I don't know. If you take your helmet off and hit somebody with it, that should be a 47-yard penalty. Not grabbing a guy's wrist for a second and a half on a subjective referee judgment call. That's my biggest pet peeve with the NFL, is pass interference. Because the punishment doesn't fit the crime. Yes, okay, it's pass interference, just a little. But it shouldn't be a 61-yard penalty on a deep pass. I like how college does it. 15 yards regardless. But anywho, not here nor there, but they do flop. I'm not trying to say soccer, you guys are ruining the world with the flopping. It is bad. It's the worst. But no, NBA flop. NFL, you see it with DBs and receivers. You don't see it much on the line. That sport moves so damn quick, too. I mean, and I would encourage, if I was a coach, anytime my D lineman is getting held

0: like ridiculously held. Get your arms in the air, wave around, look for the official and say, this guy's holding me, man. Because sometimes that works. And that's flopping. Nope, the American sports fan wants it straight up, yo. You don't need to trick the referee into giving you a whistle so you can get a free kick. Like, come on, let's just play. And that's the one thing, and I loved the World Cup. Summer loving. You know, it was so much fun for me. Like a 10 out of 10. I got way more out of it than I thought. Way more. It was great. But I'm not continuing it. No. I mean, maybe in 4 years I'll do it again, but you better have the right time zones. I'm not waking up at 4 a.m. No way, dude. I mean, I would barely do that for my NFL team. I would. Of course I would. Strober, if the Commanders were playing at 3 a.m. Eastern time in Australia, that would never happen, but would you make sure you watch that Commanders game?
1: Yeah, I haven't missed one in like 15 years.
0: Not one.
1: So I'd be doing it.
0: God, you've seen some bad football, I'm sorry.
1: Oh, yeah. Plenty of it.
0: Well, best of luck. You know, I know we had that last caller that's not buying the Dan Quinn hype. I will say this about Dan Quinn. The guy took Washington and Atlanta to conference championship games, won one of them. Look at the list of coaches who've taken two franchises to NFC championship games. There's not a lot of them. Mike Holmgren did it with Green Bay and Seattle. Same conference, not a lot of them did. Bill Parcells, he didn't go to the NFC championship game with the Cowboys. He did it with the Jets and the Giants. Anyway, yeah, Dan Quinn has done that. And if he had a Super Bowl, it's a totally different deal. It's crazy. That's what's nuts about the NFL. That Super Bowl, and by the way, I'll ask you this, because I was telling the story earlier of I'm really excited to go into this football season just in my own personal fandom and not have the Malcolm Butler interception still waking me up from my nightmares. It's like I can kind of put it away with last year's title. It doesn't bug me as much. I'm like going into the season with a lot of energy. You know, like, hey, house money, so to speak. That doesn't happen in the NFL very often. 310-840-4910. Johnny Ballgame, Westwood One Sports Night. Let's keep them coming. Let's have some fun. Got you till what? Way early in the morning, guys. Download the Westwood One Sports app.
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0: 310-840-4910. World Cup, thank you. I love you. A wonderful summer romance. But the one thing I will not miss, shaking my head and getting frustrated with the flopping, but whatevs, it's over. I love the World Cup. I don't want it to, you know, be this big cloud, but it will be nice not having that frustration level watching sports anymore that I had with the floppage. Let's get to Denver, one of my favorite cities. Denver, Dylan in Denver. What's up, man? You're on Westwood One. Bring it.
15: Ball Game. You're the best. You keep us going late night. I love your show. I got to say, though, I think it's kind of funny that, you know, you attack soccer. And I agree. The pendulum has moved towards flopping. But it has in every sport. It has in every sport. In other sports, even more so. You just admitted it in football. It's not just the DBs and the wide receivers. The whole game has gotten a lot softer. That's just the way it's gone. It's obviously concussion stuff. It's obviously safety stuff. But it's quarterbacks trying to sell calls. You just even admitted you want your linemen. You want your linemen to go out there and sell a call. In the 70s, in the 80s, in the 90s, what respectable lineman, what pig-headed, beautiful, tough-nosed lineman would ever in the world put their hands up and try to sell a call? It's all flopping. The whole world has gotten softer. So don't attack soccer like it's this universal, individual, you know, funnel-down thing. It's all of sports. It's NBA, we know that, and it's also NFL. Ball game, yeah. Come on, admit it.
0: I you're right. And the reason I like my D lineman doing that is because
15: you asked your lineman to do it. Can you imagine linemen doing that in their wildest dreams in the '80s? They would have never done it.
0: No, they wouldn't have. You're right. They wouldn't have. It's just I guess they were built and raised and groomed different, but I want them to do that when they're being held. Let the official know that this stinking lineman is holding me on every play. So I'm not going to let you get away with that. Question. Dylan, I got one question, Dylan. It just feels like it's worse than soccer, dude. It really does.
15: Listen,
0: that's all I'm saying.
15: Let me ask you something, because I'm a coach of youth, of kids. How do we get better with it? Because I hate it too, dude. I hate it. I'm with you. I'm listening to your show. I love your show. You guys are the best. You break down everything so beautifully and honestly, and that's why I call in with an honest take. How do we get better with it? How do we push against the whole pendulum swinging in a way that has made everything softer while still protecting our kids' heads and still protecting everything that we want to, we don't want to, everything doesn't need to be gladiator, but everything doesn't need to be pancake soft and Charmin soft either. I don't get it. I want the discussion to happen to someone to come up with the miracle solution of making a flop world pendulum swing the opposite way.
0: Like hockey?
15: Yes, like hockey. And dude, even in hockey, forwards go down when they get tapped a little bit more than they did in the 90s. But hockey's the best example of keeping it true.
0: Agree. Straight up, we're not trying to, you know, manipulate the officials to give us the whistle. Like, and that's just, you're right, that's part of it now in the sports. Coaches, trust me, thank you for the call. Dylan in Denver, Hall of Fame level call there. I appreciate that, and you listening to Westwood One on Sunday nights. But in this regard, like, the coaches are telling them to do that because it's a big deal. You want the call. A holding call is huge in the NFL. Look at the numbers. Find out how many scoring drives occur when the offensive team has to combat with a holding penalty. 10 yards? That's a big loss in the NFL. Most of the time, if you get a holding, dude, you're not getting the first. You really aren't, especially at that level. Let's get to the Bay Area, San Francisco. Ron, you're next up with Johnny Ballgame. Ron, what do you have?
20: Well, I'd like to see the Ducks do good this year.
0: They will. Oregon's going to be good. Ron, you're going to get to see a very, very good Duck team. Sure.
20: No, you know, I haven't been home in a lot of years, but I still follow the Ducks, and I still think if they're number four in the country, they might be number one by the end of the season.
0: By that all the way. One of these years, thank you for the call, Ron, it's going to happen in Eugene. One of these years, it's just going to. They're going to win a natty at some point. I don't know when. I mean, people will always remind Duck fan, and I worked in Oregon on multiple occasions where I talked about Oregon Duck football, you guys, every single day for years. So I've covered the games. I've been there. Autzen is awesome. Anyway, yeah. I've been close to that program. They're going to win it at some point, but everybody will remember or remind that fan base the zero you do, your little sign for zero for the O, that's how many natties you've won. That's coming from, you know, Beaver fans, Husky fans. But yeah, Oregon's going to win one of these years in this system with an unlimited payroll and annual free agency. Oh, it's not even fair anymore. 310-840-4910. Let's stay in Colorado. We got John up next. Wants to get in on this flop talk. John in Colorado, you're up.
1: Hi, thanks for taking the call. So I don't remember the details, but there was one game, I want to say maybe it was one of the United States games, where one of the players got carded, got a yellow card for some sort of, you know, physical play, and they reviewed it, and the referees determined that the guy didn't actually do anything, but that the guy flopped to try to get, you know, to get a penalty. And I want to say they rescinded the card from whoever they initially gave it to and gave it to the guy who flopped. Now, I mean, this wouldn't work at, you know, minor league levels of soccer or whatever, but with this video assist review they're doing now, I mean, if players are flopping, the referees, especially the off-field referees, will look at it and say, hey, you know what? This guy didn't get hit. He didn't, you know, he just dove. Like 10 years ago, yeah, people were diving all over the place, and they still try to sell the calls to the referees. But that might make a big difference, because if people actually start getting cards for diving, it might go away sooner than we all think it will.
0: John, thanks for the call in Colorado. College basketball has went in this direction, and it does work. Yes, it's subjective, and sometimes your guy actually isn't flopping, and he'll get called for a flop, but there still is at least a system in place in college basketball where doesn't do you any good. It can hurt you. Like when Dylan in Denver was talking about, hey, well, what are they going to do? How do you fix flopping? Well, technology, some type of a challenge system. But I know, it's like, I wish we didn't even have to do this. But, I mean, other than that, you have to give, there has to be a penalty to getting caught purposely baiting an official to give you the whistle so you get the free kick. Like I said, it's worth it. A free kick is big, and I didn't even know they were big in soccer because I didn't watch a ton of it. I watched soccer, but not like this World Cup where a free kick's a big thing. You need those calls. You want that whistle. And you're right, like John just said, sometimes you'll get a referee with whatever up his ace and he'll pull that yellow card out too. And you're like, wait, that wasn't as egregious as the last flop and you didn't yellow card him. All subjective. It was weird. But yeah, the American, I noticed that over the 5 weeks. And it's not like I didn't notice it before, but this World Cup really drove it home for me that, you know, maybe the ultimate pet peeve in sports for the American is the flop. Straight up. Don't cheat. Don't be cheesy. Don't run, tell the duty. Nope. It's not the American sports fan way, clearly. But you do make good points. It's in every sport except hockey. But let me just say this. I don't think it's as bad in the other sports. Maybe that's just me defending the sports I love. Ben Strober, producer. You watch as much sports as I probably do, Ben. Is flopping in soccer worse for you, bug you more than other sports?
2: Absolutely. If you watch an NFL game where it's the most violent sport you can possibly play, humans probably shouldn't even play football, but, you know, we consume it, we love it. And yep, the hits that people take on an NFL field, which legitimately would hospitalize you and I, potentially kill some of us, these dudes yep, pop right back up. In soccer, they fall to minimal contact, flopping for the call that they're trying to get, and then they writhe on the ground in pain for multiple minutes when they're not actually hurt. NFL yep, players will have torn ligaments and dislocated elbows, and they'll get up and walk off the field. They don't do that in soccer.
0: Well said. Brilliant. I could not agree with you more, Ben Strober. And that's, you know, basically what I wanted to say to Dylan in Denver. Strober over there put it very well. You know, like, it's worse in soccer. It's not, it wasn't just me, Dylan. It's worse in soccer. Judo Kanyas, my board operator, great board operator, Westwood One. First time I'm working with Jude tonight. Is it worse in soccer for you too? Let me get a third opinion here, Jude.
4: Yeah, I think Strober put it well. Look, the flopping is really bad. I think, you know, on a high stage when the whole globe is watching, obviously the flops, they're more exaggerated. But I have to say, you know, watching this last NBA season, I'm not saying that it's worse, but it's getting bad in basketball. It is getting bad in basketball. And the thing is, the officiating's not doing anything about it, right? They're not doing anything about it. They're letting it happen. And it's almost a little bit as unenjoyable as soccer at times. It's just like free throw, guys just kind of throwing their bodies into defenders, whatever it may be. And, I would say the NBA is getting to that level. But I agree with Strober. I think football, completely different. Those guys, it's a completely different beast.
0: Judo Kanyas right there. I'm saying that right. Right, Jude?
4: Ocanias.
0: Ah, I'm getting there. Ocanias. Got it. He's right on. I didn't even want to think that, but you're right. Watch an OKC game. Free throw fest. That's why in summer league, they're trying a new free throw system, Strober. You get one shot to make for 2 points. Because it's killing the NBA with all the free throws. And you're right there, Jude. It's worse in the NBA now than it was. I'll give you that. But I'm not going to let the 80s and the 90s off the hook either. They were baiting the officials then too. I'm old enough to remember Kareem at the end of his career was whining to the officials. Bill Laimbeer, Danny Ainge, they whined after every call. It happened then too. But with LeBron, you guys are putting that on his tombstone. When you tell your kids, there's a 25-year-old listening right now, you're going to tell your grandkid in 35 years about LeBron and how good he was. You're going to tell them all about it, sitting on grandpappy's lap. And you bet your ass you're going to tell him he was a flopper. You are. Even if you like LeBron, you'll probably throw that in. And if you don't like LeBron, dude, you'll definitely throw. That'll be like your main point of why he was not Michael Jordan. I mean, it's true. Like, people are not going to let LeBron's career off the hook for his flopping. I think they all do it. I think LeBron's a treasure, and I'm going to miss him as soon as he leaves the NBA, giving me a quarter century of seeing stuff. And I mean, I'm a LeBron guy. But I'm not going to lie. And like a lot of guys in the NBA, anytime they hit the ground, they're looking at the official and it's almost like they're ready to start crying. Soccer's worse, though. That's my stance. Soccer is worse. Yeah. 310-840-4910. I'm Johnny Ballgame. This is Westwood One Sports, you guys. 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
1: Benny and Jude, the team tonight, producing. Old Benny, got Jude running our board. Benny went to the University of Maryland. He's a Terp, and Jude, well, he went to University of Southern California, USC, and Jude, I hate to say this. I'm a USC football fan. I am. I respect them. They were a big part of my life growing up on the West Coast. USC, you know, when they matter, the Pac-12, Pac-10 was way better. But one of the crazy deals in college football right now were things that make you go, The CFP, the College Football Playoff, was established in 2014 as a four-team tournament. It changed in 2024 to a 12-team tournament. And here we go, year three of that format. So we have an era from 2014 to 2026, the CFP era, whether it's a four-team tournament or a 12-team tournament, right? Not one time, not one game. Like, fight on? What? USC has never played in a playoff game. That's weird. I mean, not to rub it in your face too much, Juder, but I'm right on that, right? I'm not forgetting a weird year. I know they've never gotten the CFP four.
2: Yeah, you're completely right. By the way, I think you should really try to audition for the marching band. I was hearing some good vocals right there, but it is embarrassing. It is completely embarrassing. And look, as much as I want to stick by Lincoln Riley, and we got the number one recruiting class this year, it's just the same old, same old. Big moments, he doesn't show up. Big moments, he doesn't show up. Ranked opponent, doesn't show up. It's the same circus that he had at Oklahoma and, you know, teams before. So I can only hope, but it's looking like when you could play Ohio State this year and play Indiana, when you play Oregon, it's just looking like another, you know, maybe 8-4 season kind of useless bowl game. I don't know, Johnny. I don't have a lot of belief.
1: I don't thank USC for ruining my life of a conference growing up. USC, thanks for ruining the Pac-12, and you can't even make the tournament. Like, now you're in this messy Big Ten that, oh, I'm sorry, dude, there's like four or five programs just better than you now? Hey, at least in the pack, you still had the biggest whatever in school. You were the BMOC, big man on campus. Now Oregon's top, way ahead of you. Hell, Washington has been to the CFP multiple times. They went to a Natty with Michael Penix. They won multiple games. They got there with Chris Peterson. The Ducks are there all the time. USC, never. And you blew up the Pac-12 for that? Dang, man. But yeah. That's what's one of those things that make you go, huh, when it comes to college football. I mean, USC goes an era without playing in a playoff game. It's just crazy to me to think about that's where we are. And I love the Big Ten. I can't wait to see their place in it. I don't even dislike Lincoln Riley. Thought that was the right hire. Oddly, they got their ass kicked by Utah in the Dalton Kincaid game. And to be honest, USC's kind of never really recovered. They lost to Tulane in a New Year's Six game. It was just bad. Like, USC, be great again. I would love that. If USC was right there, I can't believe I'm saying this, with Indiana in football. Like, if USC was there in that mix with Ohio State, with Indiana, with Oregon, I mean, that would add so much. Think about that. Like, dare I say this? USC is a sleeping giant? Like, is that fair? I mean, it's crazy, the world of college football. And let me just say this. Well, who's under pressure? I think we overuse that term way too much in this business. Everybody's under freaking pressure, man. How can you rephrase that? For me, it's what is interesting me storyline-wise. I'm all over the Arch Manning storyline this year, too. I want to get into that. The fifth major sport. What is it? Did soccer do it for you? Johnny Ball Game, Westwood One.
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0: Shout out, I think you're at, Israel? Israel, yeah. Israel, appreciate you on the shout-out. Made that song for the show, and appreciate Jude coming back with that segment and some fun stuff. Thanks, World Cup. And I'll talk to you in a bit, soccer. I have to do this, soccer. But I think in most circles, the American sports fan, I feel like I'm talking a lot tonight about that. But we have four major professional sports, right? NFL, NBA, MLB, and NHL. Like, those are the four majors. And I know hockey's kind of niche, but dude, no, man. The NHL's been around forever. The Stanley Cup's over 100 years old. The highest paid player's making, what, $17 million a year now? I mean, that's not chump change television. Hockey's number four. Those are the four majors. And I don't know the answer to this. What's right now? Maybe it's because of the World Cup. What's the fifth most popular pro sport in America, like today? Did soccer do whatever it needed to do with this World Cup? Our NFL stadiums, our time zones. It was perfect. Silver platter World Cup. All the drama. You can't argue that. As much as you hate the flop city, the drama was spectacular. Part of me even wanted the game to end in PKs today because of the drama of the PK, although I'm glad it didn't. Good for Spain. But is soccer now, would you say, the fifth most popular sport in this country? There was a time, less than 100 years ago, matter of fact, where the three majors, Ben Strober, were baseball, boxing, and horse racing. You know that as a Baltimore guy, how big racing was there? There was a time those were the three majors. Now you have the four majors. What's the fifth most popular sport in America, you would say, right now? And did soccer pass whatever, maybe? Ben, it was soccer all along. Stroby?
1: Nope. Golf. Golf all day.
0: Okay.
1: Not going to go soccer.
0: TV revenue in golf, big time. Major championship golf just had one. Big time sporting events in this country. The Masters is huge. I mean, soccer in our country annually doesn't have anything close to the Masters. Heck, U.S. Open probably too. So Benny says golf's the fifth most popular sport. Hey, how many people play it? I mean, you can participate until you're 90-ish. So he's got that. I don't know. I mean, NASCAR? MMA? I mean, tennis? No way. But, I mean, there might have been a time, like, this is crazy, but in the early 80s, you could argue maybe tennis was up there with the NBA. When you had like Borg and McEnroe, Jimmy Connors, dude, those were like heavyweight title fights when those guys would play tennis in those big ass tournaments. This was when the NBA was just getting into the Magic and Bird era, which took it to an entirely different apex. They handed it to Jordan. He took it to Earth. And now basketball became a global sport. 30% of the league now in the NBA, I think, wasn't born in America. Thank the Dream Team. It's great. Global sport. But I think it's probably coming down to one of those. I don't think we're missing anything. It's the fifth most popular sport. And I heard my this segment, this topic, I actually heard on my radio partners were talking about this. I do afternoons on KTIK, a Westwood One affiliate, and they were having this conversation, and this was before the World Cup ended. I mean, the World Cup was a massive draw, big hit. It was easy for us. It was right in front of us. There was nothing else for it to compete with. And it was fun. And it was exciting. It was dramatic. Hell, I went to a game. It's one of the better sporting events I've been to, man. For real. It was electric. Even though the team played like ace, it was still fun to be. 310-840-4910 with your boy ball game. Let's get to the ATL. We got Israel from the ATL on the program. Israel, what's going on, man? Is this the Israel? You're the dude who made that song?
2: Yes, sir. Yes, sir. This is Israel Bentley, government name Jacob Bentley. Israel Bentley. Yes, sir. Johnny ball game, man. As I've always listened, just so you know, even when I don't call in, and I've been listening to your whole show, okay? And when I say you hit it on the head about why soccer, before I even get into my vitriolic diatribe on why soccer will never, ever, ever, ever, ever, the way it's currently played, be even a top 10 sport, okay? I mean, it's behind college basketball girls and boys, as far as I'm concerned. But I remember a time, man, in my life, when boxing, horse racing, and baseball were the three, by far, and with separation, highest grossing, most popular sport. So people better be careful, man.
0: Yep.
2: And people don't understand the way we're built. You know, my dad was a football coach. You know, my dad, you know, number one running back in 1957-58. Couldn't go to Georgia back then, but it's all good. Went to Albany State, won back-to-back Black College National Championships. You know,
0: but
2: became a coach. You know, so I remember Oklahoma drills. Like, my daycare after school, my mama would just send me to practice with my dad, you know, when he coached at Morehouse. So when I look at these people falling down, I mean, it sickens me. And I'm not even going to lie to you, I didn't watch the World Cup final. I didn't have any real stakes in it. You know, and nothing that happened with this World Cup will make me watch MLS more. I will watch the United all I can. And I got a buddy that got season tickets. I was actually able to go to a couple games. That's how I'm learning about soccer. But outside of that, we need to sign here in Atlanta. Lord knows our owner has enough money. Tell me if you agree. We need to sign one of these stars like a Messi or someone, or Ronaldo, whoever. We need to sign one here in the ATL, man, and I think that'll be way bigger than Miami. What do you think?
0: Thanks for the call, Israel. I was going to say, well, I mean, you can't scream the MLS. We need the star. You already have Messi. And, dude, we don't care. And I was dead wrong on that. I remember when that story broke, I went on the radio show I'm a part of in weekdays, and I said, this is the greatest thing ever for the MLS in American soccer. We will watch Messi. We don't. We don't even watch the World Cup if it's played in November. We don't even watch the World Cup if it's played in, I don't know, South Korea, where it's at 3 a.m. for kickoff. No. This World Cup was perfect. It was the ultimate summer romance. And I'm this is hard for me to do. Because usually the shoe is on the other foot. But I was talking about this earlier, and I think I'm just going to go for it. Dear soccer, we got to talk. Look, I understand the beautiful game. Thank you for showing me the beautiful game. And I'm just going to say this, soccer, you're beautiful. It's not you. It's me. It's my fault. It's me, soccer. My attention span, my time zone, my deep love for my teams and other sports. Soccer, I just want to say thank you for an incredible summer. A summer of love, soccer. What we shared the last like 6 weeks with the World Cup, it was magic, soccer. And you know this, soccer, you were not some cheap, meaningless last person at the end of the bar at 157, one night stand soccer. No, you weren't that. It was real. It was a whirlwind, high stakes, romance, late night watch parties, penalty shootout, stoppage time goals. Ah, soccer. For a few glorious weeks, soccer, you were my everything. I bought two jerseys. I learned chants. I liked Alexi Lawless. Like, I was caring about the group stage. Hell, I'll even say I was following group stage goal differentials. Soccer, you had me. But I gotta be honest, I'm not gonna be the a-hole, soccer. I love other sports more. I follow too many other leagues. Soccer, I can't give you what you need. Autumn is coming. Soccer, my heart's already drifting back to my exes. I'm talking NFL and college football. It's calling my name. Soccer, baseball pennant races are going to heat up. I got fantasy draft prep. Soccer, you deserve someone who's going to wake up at 5:30 a.m. and watch the English Premier League on a Saturday. Soccer, that's not me. I need you to understand where I'm coming from. Soccer, I don't want to erase you. You're not going to be dead from my life. Like, I'll click on you every now and again. I'm not calling this a permanent goodbye, although it was the greatest summer romance of my life. Let me just say this. When the dust settles, soccer, maybe we can do this again in 4 years, depending on time zones and other customizable things that I'm going to need from you that you gave me this summer. Keep shining, soccer. I'll see you in 4 years, maybe. And I don't know where the flopping will be then, but I'm sure it'll be dramatic. Take care, soccer. Sincerely, Johnny Ballgame. Westwood One Sports Night. 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
1: I make big money. I drive big cars. Everybody know me. It's like I'm a movie star, but late at night, something ain't right. I love the Ghetto Boys. Wake up, Monday. Johnny Ballgame, what's going on? I talk a lot of college football for my weekday job. I'm in a college football town. As much as I'm frustrated with the sport, I just can't help myself. I love it. SEC Media Days start today. And that's like, if you love college football and follow it, I mean, SEC Media Days, kind of a big deal. And everybody in that league, every head coach, every quarterback has pressure. It really should, the term, go without saying, pressure. But the storyline, I can't get away from, and I want it to work. Gosh, I want Arch Manning to happen. I want him to be dope. I'm rooting for the Arch Manning story.

0: to be a good one. I love a Manning. I have the thought of maybe going 20, 25 more years of having a Manning in my football life. I love it. I trust them. They entertain the heck out of me. I know the type of work they put in. They're just, for me, on the surface, good dudes. I totally hope Arch ends up being the next. Archie went second overall. Eli and Peyton went first overall, both of them. What a family. You know, where's Arch going to be? I want it to work. Dude, the guy's got king's blood. Right, guys? He just looks like a Manning. Like, they've never missed on this. King's blood. I want it to work. This is Arch's fourth year of college football. He was in the Big 12 with Texas. That feels like a long time ago when Texas was still in the Big 12, doesn't it? Arch sat for two full years. Arch did. Played last year, was good. I'll say that. He was good. They went 10-3. I mean, he won the Citrus Bowl versus a Michigan team coached by some dude named Biff. They went 10-3, and we know this. Texas is not paying him or them to beat Biff in a Citrus Bowl. No. That is shooting a bogey or double bogey on their season if that happens again. Another Citrus Bowl win. Oh, gosh. Texas fans like, yeah, hell no. They want to win several playoff games. Arch Manning started every game last year. He lost at Florida. Billy Napier? I don't care if that game was played in Tim Tebow's backyard. You don't lose to that Florida team. So it's just, that's the difference between a playoff game. If Texas is 10-2, dude, they're making the playoff every year, period. That's the difference. Check this out. Well, the other losses, Arch, they lost at Georgia. I can excuse that. They lost at Ohio State. Excuse that. The Florida one was the only one. Started every game, did not lead the SEC in one individual significant passing stat category. Not one. I want this. Again, I love the Mannings. I hope Marshall's good too, Peyton's son. And I hope the next era, we had Eli and Peyton. I hope we have Arch and Marshall. I definitely want this to happen. But week two, again, it goes without saying, but Texas hosts Ohio State September 12. Oh, ho, ho, ho, ho. Saying Arch, like you both coaches, even though the loser still makes the playoffs if everything goes well, it's still. I mean, that's a monster game early for Arch Manning. By the way, I know the SEC has, what, 18 teams in it now? 16 teams? Arch Manning, like I said, he started every game last year. He was not in the top 10 in SEC quarterbacks completion percentage. Not the top 10. 61%. If you pay attention to college football, 61% completions isn't good. Dudes complete like 80% now. 61 isn't good. It wasn't even in the top 10. And this guy's going first in the draft? I mean, I hope he does. I hope it's all there. But based on what we've seen, sat the first 2 years, played good last year. He was good. 26 teeters, 7 interceptions. Fine. 10-3. Beat Biff, Michigan in the Citrus Bowl. Okay. Nobody's putting more into this than Texas. Like, sport for sport, they're good at everything now. So, not pressure, what? I want to see the story of Arch Manning this year. And maybe I'm ridiculous for just pointing out Arch Manning, but I'll go back to it. King's blood. I love that story. I want the Mannings. I want them to keep going. I would love to see Arch have a Heisman season. I got no beef with Texas or Arch. I love this story. Like I said, I'm a Manning fan. You can keep giving me Mannings. I'm going to take them every time. But if Arch has this year again, I don't think he's going one. Not in this class. So I cannot wait to see what Arch Manning is going to do this year with that schedule, with that storyline, with how big it is at Texas. They haven't won a natty, what, 05? The Vince Young year off my boy Jude's USC Trojans in maybe the greatest game ever. Sure, college football. I mean, it's been that long. Sark's got to win this thing. Arch needs to play at a, let's be honest, a better level. He needs to complete a, and we'll just start with the completion percentage. And he knows this, and they know that. And I, like I said, I'm hoping it happens. I'm all over this story. I want to see another Manning kick ass at a major level of football. 310-840-4910. It's a big deal. But my gosh, some of these games now in college football, guys, I mean, Ohio State, Texas, we saw this last year in Columbus. Texas and Arch didn't look all that good, if you remember it. But Ohio State, you know, is going to be ready, and Texas needs to be ready, and they should be too. I mean, those are two guys like $40 million payrolls going at it week two. Well, sure, college game day, big noon kickoff. That's going to be big time there. And 2 weeks later, Arch Manning is in Knoxville. Neyland won't be easy. It's going to be tough. I'll say this right now. There's not an undefeated team in all of college football this year, unless it's like Liberty with the 136th schedule and they run the table like they did a couple of years ago. The competition here, especially in those big power leagues, you're not getting through that. Especially in some of those stadiums you have to go, some of those trips, it's just not going to happen. Especially, too, you're getting new teams and players and coaches every year. Yeah, I mean, I know everybody's watching it. Everybody's watching college football now. Ratings never been better. I get it. Well, you have a TV in your pocket now. So more people are going to watch, right? I love the guy that's like, man, I had to rush home to get to the game. Like, after work, I ran home and I was like, I made it just in time. I'm thinking, dude, why don't you just pull it up on your phone? Probably forgot. We have a TV in our pocket. We can watch anything now. But I just because more people are watching, I don't know if it means it's better. I would suppose if you're a fan of a Big Ten team, you know, there's the Maryland Terps over there. I got a couple of Big Ten honks running this show with me. Ben, do you like this new format, college football, the NIL, this era? You in?
1: No, it doesn't really help out a school like Maryland, to be honest, which is pretty sad to say that Maryland, which is a big school, 40,000 undergraduate students, they can't even compete. They couldn't even afford to buy out the coach that they should have fired a year ago, 2 years ago, 3 years ago. It's bad. It's not a good situation,
0: point.
1: Especially for Maryland.
0: Good point, Benny. Good point. I mean, think about this. Maryland, according to Benny, now he follows the program. He's an alum. Gives them his money. They can't even compete in their league right now. It's Moneyball. I've talked to coaches that have told me, like, SEC quarterbacks make more than the entire, like, G6 team. The whole team. And you're telling me there's going to be Cinderella or this and that in college football? These, dude, it's just the separation every year. But maybe that's what you want. That's what I'm asking. More people are watching. Is it better? Let's get to Baltimore. We got Corey. Appreciate you calling, Corey, in Baltimore. You want to talk a little Arch Manning, Corey? Go for it.
2: Yeah, man. How you doing this morning, man? My thing is Steve Sarkisian, man. I think that man, he's not good under pressure. Because when they played Ohio State last year, I mean, Arch Manning, he had a subpar game, but that defense held him in there. And when he did not take them 3 points on them four down, the air up out of that team. I don't think he's good under pressure. And on top of that, that year that he came in, what is it, sophomore year he came in for Quinn Ewers. Quinn Ewers was not supposed to start when he came back healthy. That should have been Arch Manning from that point on, and you build and you build and you build from there. If he would have did that, that man, who knows where he'd be. And I'm a Colts fan, so you already know I'm down with the Manning whatever. But I don't think Steve Sarkisian is the right coach to coach him up, man. I don't know.
0: That's a great opinion and totally entitled to it, and maybe that's the case. Corey in Baltimore, thank you. But I can just tell you, like, and if it is a Sark thing, maybe it's just this. Look, Steve Sarkisian coached Carson Palmer, Heisman, Matt Leinart, Heisman, Mark Sanchez, first-rounder, Jake Locker, first-rounder, Tua, first-rounder. Hell, he got Matt Cassel drafted, and he never even started a game at USC when he was an assistant. Like, Sark's worked with really good quarterbacks. That's a big reason the Manning camp sent Arch there. They wanted him with Sark. I mean, he's good with quarterbacks. Really good. Really good. But, yeah. And you're right, that Texas defense, that was a great game, and this will be too. Man, this is badass. We got, like, camps starting this week, college football camps, like, the following week, and then all these big games. Week zero usually is bogus. There's, like, three or four week zero games I'm interested in this year. Can't wait for college football, and yeah, there's a ton of pressure on Arch Manning. We'll hear that all week. Oh, who's got more pressure? Goes without saying in that league. But the Arch storyline is front row seat worthy. Maybe Corey's right. Maybe it is the coaching, or I don't know what it is. It's not the talent around him. It's not the resources. And look, he was good last year. He was good. They won 10 games. They won the Citrus Bowl over Michigan. I mean, take what you will from that Michigan team last year. They had an interim coach for the bowl game. Yeah, we probably know why you do. I mean, the only games Arch lost outside of the Florida hiccup, and that happens, man. You have a bad day. Coaches, you know that. Crap happens. But you lost at Ohio State, and you lost at Georgia. Those are excusable losses, but, and this is a big Sir Mix-a-Lot, baby got back-sized, but you still have to win those games. You can have an excusable loss, great. We're not going to bust your ace for that, but at some point you need to win those games. And I can't wait to see what Arch does this year. I mean, I don't want to get idiotic, but I like their Texas State first game. G.J. Kinney, a bunch of dudes back. Like, I'm even excited about that. Texas will win probably by four touchdowns, but Texas State is in the Pac-12 this year. And then you get the Ohio State game, which is, I mean, as close to the non-con game of the year. And I love that those two teams schedule this home and home. This is what I wanted from the CFP era. Teams not getting scared to schedule in the non-con. Because it does make sense for the SEC to say, look, dude, hey, look at our schedule. Look at all these teams we play. Why are we going to fart around with somebody in the non-con that might beat us? Well, we don't want to do it. I get that. But, look, if you're an SEC team and you're 10-2, probably even 9-3, you got a really good chance to go to the tournament. And that tells these big teams, the Texas, the Ohio State, dude, we can play each other early on in the season. You get mega revenue for both programs. It's like a bowl game. It's probably corporate sponsored. It's mega ABC. I won't sing that one. But I love how those teams are playing each other like that. Beautiful. I wanted that out of this system. I mean, you know what Indiana's non-con is? Kurt Cignetti, the greatest coaching job I've ever seen last year, ever. You know what his non-con is? North Texas at home. Howard at home. Western Kentucky at home. That's what Indiana is doing. Nobody. Cupcake State, Cream Puff U, and Lollygag Tech. That's what IU's doing. And, hey, look at their schedule. I get it, too. They play Michigan. They play USC. They play Ohio State. They don't want to tussle with a mega non-con team, although that would be badass, but that's just them. And it's you guys know how schedules work in advance. Sometimes they hit, sometimes they don't. But Indiana, clearly, their system is, we're not going to test each other in the non-con. Let's schedule home games. Let's beat the crap out of people. Let's have a lot of fun. Boom. I totally get a program choosing to do that, too. But I love the fact that you get like Ohio State and Texas doing a home and home, playing it early. Love that. 310-840-4910. I'm Johnny Ballgame. This is Westwood One Sports, and you better download the Westwood One Sports app.
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0: 310-301-8404-910. Get back to some college football stuff here in a second. I'm Johnny Ballgame. Let's get to Martin in Ohio. OH, Martin, what you got, man? Welcome.
1: Hey, hola. ¿Cómo está?
0: Hola. Hey, muy bien.
1: Quick, I was reading the article about Baylor's going to open with Auburn, and I saw they're going to give about 20 players NIL money. And I, as you know, it's everywhere. But what I mean is, how about the other 45 dudes on the team? So what I guess I'm saying is, like, it's going to be a live TV game opening around Labor Day. So you're telling me your O-tackle and your guard and your D-tackle aren't going to get any money, but your QB and your wide receiver are? Like, how do you think that makes a team feel? Right? Like,
0: great call. Yeah. Agree. Yeah,
1: I mean,
0: but it happens in the NFL. In the NFL, you got dudes making $700,000, and then you got guys three lockers down making $57 million. I mean, that's kind of the way the cookie crumbles, Martin.
1: No, I understand that, but I guess I just mean, how do you hold a team together that way when they're 18 to 22 years old? You know, I mean, that's a rough little blow. I mean, okay, so real quick, I'll let you go, but LeBron, make a darn decision. And then in Cleveland, I'm from their area, so it's like, come on, man. Like, how long are you going to bait that? You know? And don't flop. You know what I mean? Like, that's ridiculous. It's ridiculous. So, I don't know. Yeah, I guess that's what. And the Browns pick a quarterback. Good Lord. You're going to give this guy that's been hurt for 4 years a deal that you paid way too much money for? Or are you going to give, Sanders' kid a run, but how good is he? Ooh, Cleveland is a hot mess. That's all I got.
0: Appreciate the call. And it's weird that in the NFL, and it shows the power of the NFL, everybody has an opinion and they're generally curious about the Cleveland Browns quarterback room. Like, if there's ever a who cares, it's that. Whoever wins the gig, the hell are they going to do with it? Like, nothing. Like, if this was the NBA, it'd be like talking about Benny's Washington Wizards every year. Everybody's interested in what the Wiz are going to do in the offseason. Nobody cares. They don't even exist. Anyway, power of the NFL. And, you know, how do you find the players and how do you pay? They do it, and they pay them a lot. I know safeties at LSU, they're getting $2 million. And how do you find money to pay them? Like, honestly, dude, I think we're at the point we might even see, like, a QR code sticker on a dude's jersey. And if you really want to, press pause or grab your phone, get that QR code off his helmet, and put money right there into his GoFundMe account. Like, the way we're going with college football, like, that almost wouldn't shock me. Because you have to pay the players. You have to. Or else you don't get to be good. Even if you're in the Big Ten now, like, you know, Benny's Maryland team, he says, we can't even compete. We don't have the payroll. And they're in the Big Ten, and they can't compete. Maybe they can. You got to hit on players. The players are out there. Don't say they aren't. Don't say the power teams and conferences have all the good players. They don't. Guys, I saw Diego Pavia win Conference USA Offensive Player of the Year. 2 years later, I saw Diego Pavia win SEC Offensive Player of the Year. The players are out there. They're everywhere. But the cool thing is now, I guess if you look at it this way, if you are a Vanderbilt, you can find a badass in Las Cruces, New Mexico, who is the best player in Conference USA, and he ends up being the best player in the SEC. See that all the time. So the players are there. But damn it, good luck finding them if you don't have money. Vanderbilt had to pay for Pavia. Kidding me? That was an experiment. It paid off. The guy beat Alabama. The guy beat Auburn with New Mexico State and Vanderbilt. You want to talk about tracking down a cephalopoid on foot? try quarterbacking New Mexico State and Vanderbilt and beat Auburn with both of them. Crazy. So don't tell me, well, the players are there. They're there. You got to find them. And you got to have the money to pay them. And it sucks for a lot of coaches, but that's what they're doing. And if you don't want to be in it, well, you don't coach anymore. And that's why you see that, too. You know, fortunately, like I get to talk. I have some relationships with some big college football coaches out there. They're frustrated, man. It's tough. Even when you have money, like the Dan Lannings, because you're competing against the other teams that have money. 310-840-4910. Appreciate the call. And I will say this. Martin in Ohio says, LeBron, make up your damn mind. I'm kind of getting tired of the I don't care where LeBron goes crowd. And I know there's a lot of you, and that's fine. It's not like it's really bugging me. But I'll just say this. I care. I really care. I want to know where the hell LeBron's going to go. I am interested. I am. I like hearing theories of this place versus that place. I want to know. I've been watching LeBron. I remember falling in love with him in October of 2003 in Arco Arena in Sacramento. I still remember Sean Elliott was on the call that night, and he said, we played one quarter, and LeBron's my favorite player in the league already. And I remember agreeing with Sean Elliott watching that. I got a weird memory. Like, I've been watching him play for... I've been watching him play for more than half of my life. I'm interested. I want to see where he's going to go. I don't get the whole, hey, brush it off. We don't care. I absolutely care. 310-840-4910. And I have, to be honest, I don't have any idea. I'll say this. I'll go with Pat Riley. My favorite and maybe the greatest executive ever. I'll say Pat Riley does it again and he gets him. Probably be wrong. Just throwing it out there. The opportunity to play and be coached by Eric Spoelstra again, I think would be very enticing for LeBron. Spoelstra is such a stud, such a wonderful Hall of Fame coach. People love playing for him, most guys. But I think that. And then you get to play with Giannis. I mean, look, when Shaq and Kobe were irreconcilable after the Detroit loss in 2004, the last Shaq and Kobe series together, it was Shaq or Kobe. We all know where the Lakers went and they traded Shaq. The whole world, the whole league wanted Shaq. He was still in his prime in 04. And he ended up showing that. He had two Shaq years left. After that, Phoenix and everything else. No. But who got him? It was Pat Riley. He got him to Miami. He made it happen. So I guess I'll go there. He always seems to find the guy. But I'm interested. I want to see where he's going to go. 310-840-4910. Jude, are you a LeBron fan? Our board operator, Cleveland, you into this? You want him to go to the Cleveland?
2: Yeah, I mean, I'm a LeBron fan. How can you not be? He delivered, a championship for my Lakers at least once. But I'm with Martin. Just make up your mind. You know, you're dragging this on. You know, the World Cup is over. You could finally have the center stage. But at this point, yeah, just make up your mind, man. It's just a carousel. I think you should go back to Cleveland. I think it would be great for a farewell tour. I see Miami, but I know LeBron still wants to be that guy, even at 41, 42 years old. And Cleveland's the perfect place to do it. I know he said he's been doing a documentary, and why not have a storybook ending there? That's just my opinion.
0: Okay, Benny, where's he going?
3: I want him to go to Minnesota. I think it'd actually be a lot of fun to see him play with Ant LaMelo Ball. I think
0: too
3: it's
0: cold.
3: The least likely of all
0: too
3: the teams.
0: Too cold.
3: But
0: yep.
3: It'd be the most fun, and I'd like him to stay out west. I think the worst place I could see him go, I really don't want this to happen, is Philadelphia, because I think that's his best chance to win.
0: Agree. And I think that might be where he goes. I feel like they have a lot at stake there. And if he signs up there, the only place that I think wouldn't want him, be honest, I would think if I'm a Knicks fan, that's like the only team where it's like, I don't know. I can't believe I would say that because the Knicks would want him every single year for the last 25. But I think if I'm a Knicks fan, I don't know. Maybe that's crazy too. 310-840-4910. Great stuff. Johnny Ball game every Sunday night all the way into right now in Monday morning. Got a heck of a lineup, obviously, on Westwood One all through the morning and all through the afternoon. And, dude, NFL training camps this week? Cannot wait. Once again, that's 310-840-4910. Ben Strober, Judo Kanyas, Johnny Ballgame. Appreciate you guys on Westwood One. Let's keep it going.
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0: 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You can call or text today's show, 310-840-4910. How would I give you that phone number before I tell you what today's show's about? I'm going to prompt you to call or text the show when you know not the topics you're walking into. Well, welcome to the sport that I've known and loved for my entire 4 weeks of the World Cup. Welcome to the revolutionary transformation of my brain towards soccer. And Spain, champions of the world. Can I tell you how this started? A few weeks ago, I decided, on a whim, Cameron Stewart has joined the show a few times. You may have heard of, you've seen on ESPN. He's broadcaster with the Banana Ball Championship League. We work together there. Good buddies. Calls and says, hey, man, I know you're in Boston. There's a match between Germany and Paraguay, and that might mean nothing to you, but how cool would it be to go watch the World Cup? So I did. We pack it in. We go. We see the World Cup. Penalty kicks. Paraguay upsets Germany, one of the great upsets. There were analysts who had Germany in the final this year, and I was hooked. As the tournament went on, I'd watch a little here, watch a little there, and then, you know, the back of your mind, you're like, I can't wait for the Red River rivalry. I can't wait for when Texas and Oklahoma get together. I can't, man, it's going to be awesome come week two of the college football season when Oregon and Oklahoma State play. Oh! You know, as fun as this whole soccer thing is, there's still that college football NFL side of your brain where you're just, we're prone to love. And then what happens is I have the chance last Wednesday to go see Argentina play England, and I'm learning through this about the Falklands. I don't care. I don't know. There's no portion of me had this cachet stored up in my brain, the Falkland Islands and how it would affect this match. And during the anthem, the British national anthem, Argentina was chanting so loudly, you couldn't hear a single word. God save who knows what, because I deafening. Why? Because they went to war, these two nations, in 1982. These two countries went to war. There are people sitting around me in this wall of fans from Argentina whose great uncle, my neighbor, man, my teacher's husband, they died in a war in 1982 between Argentina and England over these little islands off the coast of Argentina called the Falklands, or if you ask the Argentines, Las Malvinas. That's what the World Cup is played for, is, hey, we went to war, so instead of killing each other in the modern era, what if we just played soccer against one another and this acts as our version of war? That's what I got a front row seat to 5 days ago. And I've been hooked. Glued yesterday to a match that was nil-nil after we played full time, 90 minutes. And I'm seeing there's all these tweets and people are like, oh, you bringing soccer to North America and your final is so boring and 1-0 and it's going to kill the sport. No, as I've learned, as I've peeled back the onion of what soccer is, yesterday was incredible. At one point in time, Spain has shot the ball 20 times to Argentina's zero. And Spain wins the FIFA World Cup 1-0 over Lionel Messi in Argentina in extra time. We needed more than 90 minutes to settle this one. And so my father, I've told you about him a couple times, Philip Toll, Arkansas guy, Valonia, Arkansas, population 4,000. He decides to watch the World Cup final because I had gone to the Argentina and England match, and he wants to know what this mystique I keep talking about. The fact that I'm hooked on soccer, a sport that otherwise I wouldn't have cared about prior to the World Cup, but I've really gotten to dive into the intricacies of this game since May. He decides to watch yesterday, and he was blown away. It's like, wait a second. This kind of rocks. What have I been missing out on? And that was my same approach. It was as if I may, if you need this one, it was as if Alabama beat LSU in the national championship 17-7. Like, it doesn't scream blowout. It was a 10-point game, but LSU only crossed the 50-yard line once. that's the equivalent of Spain 1-0 over Argentina. And in soccer, it's not about the destination, but the journey, how we got there. And it was heavyweights, Argentina knocking off England. Spain walking in after a dominant win over France. And seeing the greatest to ever do it, Lionel Messi, step on the pitch for likely the final time in an international match. On the same day, in the same international match, where he plays Yamal, who he had bathed in 2007. I know everybody's talked about it, but it's still the craziest coincidence in sports history that Lionel Messi, young player Barcelona, draws the short stick. They have to go do a photo shoot with a baby. There's a raffle. Some woman applies, and then she brings her son in, and Lionel Messi, photo shoot, bathing a child, 2007. Now, that child is Yamal, plays for Spain, played against Messi yesterday, World Cup final. You've heard the whole spiel. It's crazy. It's crazy, but I didn't think it was brought up that much by Fox, which brings me to my next point before I get to the dominance of Spain or Messi retiring. There's no reason to watch these matches anywhere other than Telemundo. No reason. Here's John Strong yesterday, his call on Fox of Spain and their go-ahead goal that would be the winner in the World Cup.
1: Chance to cross, hooks it in, Williams battling, knocks it down!
0: Which, to be fair, that's about as excited as we get for soccer or broadcast. Or not a bad call from John Strong, though. I thought the broadcast was forgettable, and I'm going somewhere with that. Andres Cantor on Telemundo. Here, try this on for size, because yesterday there was an option on my YouTube TV. You could either watch in English or Spanish, and I said, "Ha! I'm going to watch in Spanish." Here's why.
2: Cabezazo atrás. Queda el rebote. Gol! Ferran!

continues for another 46 seconds. You can see the difference in the two and why I watched one in Spanish. I thought the broadcast overall yesterday was forgettable. We didn't mention the Yamal and Messi picture. We didn't. The pregame was clunky. They had both of the buffers this time. What's better than one buffer? Both of the buffers. They set the line. They did the whole thing. And then Tom Cruise walks out. And the first thing you hear Tom Cruise say is he looks into his microphone and goes, "Is it on? Is it on? Seriously, Tom? Come on." Just a complete botch. And they would continue. At one point, the gal broadcasting is, you can tell they're just filibustering until they can get down to the field for the ceremony where both anthems play. And at some point, she just runs out of words and says, "Well, now we're just awaiting the moments where the pregame on the field begins." They had no other coverage, just these random drone shots from 30,000 feet where you can see all of East Rutherford, New Jersey. Not to mention the halftime show, the FIFA halftime show. You know, the Argentines and the Spanish in the stands must have been so confused because they do soccer. Like, that, the event for them is soccer. And what they got instead of that was this Americanized pop concert, but with BTS, who I'm being told is like this Asian version of the Backstreet Boys. Justin Bieber sang his 83rd most popular song when he walked out there, but Ted Lasso led him out. Again, I'm not sure where Tom Cruise comes into this, or Justin Bieber. I get Shakira. She did the Africa song, you know, 15 years. Not in a Paul Simon way, but in like her own Africa song way. And old Madonna. It didn't make any sense. The broadcast itself, I thought, was not a great example of soccer at the highest level. And what that leads to are the tweets. "Oh, boring. Oh, I didn't like it." But if you knew what you're looking for, if you saw it, domination for Spain came from a defense that was unstoppable, immovable. Regulation, Spain outshot Argentina 15-0. Argentina stayed in the game because of the brilliance of Emiliano Martinez, their goalkeeper, who had 12 saves on the day. That's the most ever recorded in a World Cup final. Martinez was incredible. That kept Argentina in it, and Spain was incredibly frustrated themselves. How do we have 15 shots in regulation to zero and nothing to show for it? Well, then, Argentina, after a double yellow, turns to a red. You know, two yellows make a red in soccer, down to 10 men. It was the 117th minute the entire match flipped, and Spain took a 1-0 lead off the leg of who? Ferran Torres? Or the coolest pieces of yesterday's match, the World Cup victory, something that means so much to all these nations, something that means war to a lot of these countries, is the story of Ferran Torres. Substitute for Spain, and now he's the MVP of the World Cup final. Those are typically reserved for players who start every game, massive minute totals, drive their team's tactical structure, get the ball to him from kickoff to the final whistle. But impact substitutes, the guy who comes into the match later on, like Sean Livingston off the bench, that guy's not winning MVP. Those guys don't accumulate volume of stats or moments. They're not the most valuable player. But Ferran Torres, what, 106th minute? His first goal in the 2026 World Cup? Huh. The dominance on the defensive side of the ball, the names like a Williams or a Yamal, those are the guys. Those are the engines for Spain and their offensive production. But Ferran Torres? Who'd have thought that guy
comes off the bench for his country and an extra time wins it. I looked yesterday at the time of the Torres goal just to see. I'm not familiar with Ferran Torres's game personally. So I was surprised to see he has 8.1 million followers on Instagram. Just to do this experiment, I checked again 46 seconds ago. 9.1 million. The guy gained a million followers in the span of 18 hours, less than that, after he played hero for his nation. The same guy that at a club level, FC Barcelona, they've been trying to get rid of him, get rid of his money. They brought in Marcus Rashford, right? You may not know these names, but Torres has become even more of a rotational asset, a rotational player. And now he was the moment. He was the man that delivered Spain their second title in the World Cup. And on the other side, 39-year-old Lionel Messi is done. That's it. Curtain call. At the end of the broadcast, something along the lines of the king is dead. It's like, whoa, this is intense. Don't know if we had to say that. But Messi, the physical toll of international competition, 120-minute match, you saw an example of it yesterday. By the time the next World Cup comes around, he'll be 43 years old. Even the Copa America in 2028, he'll be 41. This is it. An emotional Lionel Messi, still the greatest of all time, though Kylian Mbappe, who's 27 years old, has three more World Cups in his back pocket. That Kylian Mbappe has passed Lionel Messi for career World Cup goals. Mbappe could certainly finish as the greatest to ever do it in this sport.

0: for Lionel Messi. Now what? Broadcast booth? Now what? Coaching? That speculation can begin because it's not soccer. The football career of the greatest to ever do it on an international stage is over. Now, he'll have the MLS. If you want to watch Messi play it, that's not all over yet. He's got the league stuff. But Copa America, FIFA World Cup, it's done. And it ends at the hands of Spain. 1-0, Argentina falls. And Spain, World Cup champions. When we come back, well, how have we gone this far to the show and not talked about LeBron James' free agency? Now Adam Silver says it's going to impact the schedule release and the NBA needs LeBron to decide now. What is that supposed to mean? This is Westwood One Sports and the Westwood One Sports app. This is the Drake Toll Show.
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10: 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Good morning. You woke up today in Anna, Texas, and you are excited to go teach at the high school, home of the Coyotes. Good to see you. Seth Parr, still the head football coach, I believe, won a state championship in 2024. If I remember correctly, you woke up this morning and thought, you know, I don't really love soccer. That's okay. You didn't watch it yesterday. That's okay. Instead, you were glued to golf, and plenty to be excited about in the golf world. What a win at the Open for Ryan Fox. Wins his first major of his career and beats out Cam Young, Sam Burns. Scottie Scheffler was in the mix. Gosh, kind of story of the year. Scheffler's up there in the mix around. And it's been, is he still dominant? World number one, Scottie Scheffler? Sure. Is he winning tournaments? No. Oh, scary. But it made it for an interesting final. Tommy Fleetwood in there. I had a lot of fun watching golf this weekend. Maybe you did too. Maybe you watched the NBA as Summer League comes to a close. Maybe you, instead of being glued to soccer, were glued to the Yankees and the Dodgers. Yankees getting a win against L.A. Or maybe it was all World Cup all day yesterday for you, talking Messi and Messi's career and what he means to the sport, if it's his last international tournament. Before we get to LeBron James and his current decision, his next location, that is something I'd like to tie a bow on, the career of Lionel Messi, his international career. Because Alexi Lalas yesterday on the broadcast said that Messi, in order to be what he's become, in order to get here, needed Ronaldo. Take a listen.
11: You can boo Ronaldo all you want out there, because I know I heard you out there, but there is no Messi without Ronaldo, all right? They went back and forth. They're volleying back and forth, all right? And sometimes, all right, heroes need villains. Sometimes you need a foil, all right? Right, my friend? It's important
12: totally
11: at times.
12: Right.
11: It's important at times.
10: I mean, sure, right? You've got somebody to root against, right? Is there a bird? If there's not Magic or vice versa, it elevates it. But I don't know, Alexi Lalas. You are the one who's on the desk to say the controversial things. I'm not sure if Messi necessarily needed Ronaldo for 33 goal contributions in 34 World Cup matches. That's the record. I don't know if he needed Ronaldo to be now the second leading goal scorer in FIFA World Cup history after Kylian Mbappe just overtook him thanks to that 6-4 match against England. The most assists in World Cup history. He's the only player to win the Golden Ball twice, tournament's best player those respective years. Most man of the match performances in World Cup history, 14. I don't think he needed Ronaldo for those. Argentina's all-time leading goal scorer, most capped player, 207 international appearances, winning the Copa America twice recently. I don't know. The legacy of Lionel Messi on the international stage is cemented. Did it need Ronaldo? Those numbers didn't. And Messi finishes as the greatest of all time. You know, there could be a GOAT among us in basketball, still playing today. That greatest of all time, the greatest to ever do it, number one. A reason that's not LeBron James for many people is because he doesn't have that Jordan factor of Michael Jordan, the Chicago Bull, Magic Johnson, the LA Laker, Larry Bird, the Boston Celtic. A lot of these stars, Steph Curry, the Golden State Warrior, have built their identity around a team, around a franchise, an organization. Then you have LeBron James, the Laker? Nah, it doesn't feel right. LeBron James, the Miami Heat? No. LeBron James, the Cav? Well, kind of, but also didn't he? LeBron's legacy isn't tarnished, but it's skewed. It's warped a bit. How you remember LeBron James and think of LeBron James, who is a year away from doing the same thing Lionel Messi is doing and hanging things up. That LeBron James, who is the most significant free agent in the NBA, yet again, is a guy who now has to define, who has to decide what his legacy is. And reports indicate that James is in the final stages of his decision-making process. LeBron James would probably tell you he is in the final stages of the decision-making process, saying that I'm close to a decision. I'm going to make a decision. Don't worry, like I'm getting there. It's interesting. Adam Silver, the commissioner of the NBA, his thoughts on this are candid. Direct quote: "We have to finish up the schedule, and where LeBron plays affects the schedule. It will influence how we set the schedule." Now, this sent a lot of NBA fans into a tizzy. They got confused and upset, and, oh, the NBA's bending over backwards for LeBron James. Of course, the NBA's rigged for LeBron. No, it makes sense. Opening week, Christmas, Silver included. The commissioner's saying, "I need LeBron to make a decision." That all makes sense. That's just good marketing. We want to ensure whatever team LeBron James is on is going to play during our marquee slots, knowing that a retirement tour, a farewell tour, a final season of LeBron James is going to be two words: must-see TV. Thank you, Charles Barkley. And now LeBron's decision, closer than it was a week ago, closer than it was 2 weeks ago, is still awaited by everyone in the NBA. Come on, just give me a second, guys. In the next few days, an insider, give it just a little bit. It's on the way, don't worry. Every insider has made it clear. I've talked to LeBron James' camp, I've talked to his people, I've talked to LeBron, and a decision is coming soon. And the pool of interested teams seems to have fluctuated. Moving from, could it be Minnesota? oh, is it assuredly the Cleveland Cavaliers? What if the Boston Celtics are included? What about the New York Knicks? This revolving door of teams that we've thrown out, down to the San Antonio Spurs, pairing with Victor Wembanyama. But it seems more and more clear. Cleveland, Golden State, Miami. Really, Cleveland and Golden State seem to be the two, from my perspective, that have outshone everyone else. Cleveland, front runner, sentimental favorite. Let's go home. Let's finish this thing back home. Now, can you contend there? Ooh, no. Can you compete there? Yes. So what LeBron has to decide on, and surely in these last 2 weeks it's been at the forefront of the conversation, are his commitments to championship habits. High-level competitive culture. Do I need to go somewhere that wants to win the whole damn thing? Family. All right. Where earlier, proximity to family and being back home, that was a big part of this conversation. Is that the case for LeBron wanting to go back to Cleveland? Or is it about playing with your buddies? Is it about feeling good again, Robert Earl Keane, and going to Golden State, where the old man Golden State Warriors could play for sixth seed, right? A piece of that whole, a piece of this whole deal is LeBron not being the star in Cleveland. We just went max contract on Donovan Mitchell. LeBron not being the star in Miami. Giannis Antetokounmpo, Bam Adebayo. Him not being the star in Philadelphia. Joel Embiid still gets to have that. Jaylen Brown takes a lot of that attention. Not being the star, Anthony Edwards in Minnesota. LeBron's not the star for any of those teams, any of those markets. He's LeBron James. Yes, but you just saw an example of this with the LA Lakers. Austin Reeves and Luka Doncic rose to those roles where everyone's watching them as either a novelty, if you're blown away by this small-town Arkansas kid in Reeves who's overtaken LeBron James on his own roster, if you're blown away by the storyline surrounding Luka Doncic, whatever it was, those guys were passing up LeBron James for headlines in Los Angeles. If LeBron wants to be the dude, if LeBron wants to be a guy, if he wants to go to a place that doesn't deserve to win a championship right now, that's not ready to win a championship, and still somehow pull one out, it's Golden State. It's Golden State. Because Steph's too old to still be, we're a one-trick organization. We got that guy. That's the three-point shooting guy. Nope, too old for that. It's not Draymond Green's team. Not the podcaster, broadcaster, Draymond Green. No, he's too old for that. You don't have a Donovan Mitchell. You don't have an Anthony Edwards that take the spotlight completely away from you. Instead, it feels more like a big three, like a true, like even keel, because they're all so damn old. LeBron James, Draymond Green, Steph Curry. And again, I don't think that team is a contender. But are they a competitor? Yeah. And by virtue of the fact that that team is not a contender, if LeBron James is to win an NBA title with the Golden State Warriors, well, then that just says that LeBron James has wrapped up his legacy in the perfect way. Insiders are clear. He's near the end of the decision-making process. LeBron is clear. I'm near the end of making my decision, and it will come within the next few days. Rich Paul, his agent, has snuck out the Cleveland Cavaliers, Miami Heat, the 76ers, the Warriors, the Timberwolves. And those teams, they've given their cases. All of that is concluded. Court is over. It's up to a jury of our peer. That peer being LeBron James, where he's to go next. I'm waiting on it. You're waiting on it. The commissioner of the NBA, Adam Silver, is waiting on it to make next year's schedule. James himself has bought time by saying this is, quote, a big decision for himself and his family as he prepares for what will likely be his final NBA season. If he wants to do it, if he wants to do it correctly, if he wants to do it in a way that salvages legacy or puts legacy at the forefront, in a way where we look back and say, you know what, LeBron James ended the right way. Golden State is the location. Golden State's the opportunity for LeBron James to not turn it around. He doesn't have a tarnished career. He needs to revive. But to win a title and us look and say, yep, even when he was the old dog, he could still get it done. When we come back, we'll give you our biggest losers of the day. 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
6: It's a big week for NFL fans. 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Then it's the Pats, Seahawks, and Bucks on Friday. 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

0: It is the Drake Toll Show. Westwood One Sports, the Westwood One Sports app. Stu Kovacs in this week to produce. Laura Jimenez runs the board. Drake Toll with you. The Spain insert mascot here. World Cup champions 1-0 yesterday against Argentina in a match that some of you called boring. Personally, thought it was electric. And I know, I get it. You watch an entire game just for one thing to happen, but the game within the game, and as slowly but surely more people in the United States start to understand soccer, the cooler it got. And the more that I understood that this was war for a lot of these countries. This means so much more than sport for an Argentina who plays England, you know, 5 days ago and had been at war with England 40 years ago. And they just remember that. It's just the forefront of their competition. It's what the World Cup is. It's what it does. It's what it brings together. And Spain takes it home, winning 2026, hosted in North America, that brought nations together over the World Cup. I thought that this weekend in the golf sphere was spectacular. It wasn't the World Cup you were glued to. How about an improbable win for Ryan Fox, who takes his first major trophy? Royal Birkdale, 10 under for the tournament. And Fox takes home a victory at the Open. Maybe it's LeBron James you tracked all weekend. The MLB, it's back from the All-Star break that you watched. Or Summer League, WNBA, Cam Scadaboo doing backflips. Whatever it was, sports are so back. We need college. We do need college football. It's on the way. But there was still so much of the course of this weekend to get to today. And that's exactly what we're doing with our biggest losers of the day. Biggest loser number one. Whoever made this Nashville Predators shirt. This is a tweet from the Nashville Predators after they released a shirt that says, quote, "Preds in the community." Stu Kovacs produces. Stu, at what point do we reckon with the fact there is a team called the Predators in our major sports realm?
1: Yeah, I feel like that's something that isn't really thought of that way. And then now you see the shirt, you're like, okay, yeah, that's...
0: Watch out. For the Preds in the community, this one did not take off, the Nashville Predators. Biggest losers of the day today. Trey Young? Here is audio of Trey Young trying to rip a Jalen Brunson Fanatics jersey at Fanatics Fest. He just isn't strong enough to rip it.
2: Brunson jersey.
3: Wait a second.
2: Is he going to rip this asunder? He's ripping it asunder.
4: Here's the problem.
5: Can't get through it.
4: He can't do it.
3: He doesn't have good leverage.
4: The thing is, if you know you're doing this ahead of time, you have to cut.
0: Yeah. So you go to a Fanatics event with Fanatics gear, and you, Trey Young, have a jersey of Jalen Brunson, who just won the Finals MVP and the NBA title for the New York Knicks. And in, like, total loser mentality, you try to rip the Fanatics jersey, again, at an event promoting Fanatics, and you're not strong enough to do so. You can't do so. He also was quoted as saying, "If I was 6'8", I feel like I would be the best player to ever play this game just because of my mentality and the way I play. If I was dating Sydney Sweeney, I would be dating Sydney Sweeney. If I was 7'4", maybe I'd be Victor Wembanyama. I've just got that mentality. I have that dog in me." Thank you, Trey Young, for telling us if you were 6'8", you'd be the best player in the league. I don't believe that. Biggest loser of the day. All of us for not truly understanding the intricacies of soccer. But one man is here to save the day. Here is the president on Lionel Messi.
6: "Argentina, I watched that pass that Messi made, and not knowing as much as the people in this room, but I know about sports and I know about a little bit about soccer, but I watched Messi and he was well guarded, right? Well guarded. And all of a sudden, he's standing on the right. You understand what I'm talking about? I don't know if anybody... I just noticed it. Nobody talked about it. I just noticed it. I said, he's so well guarded by a great player. And then he moved to the right, and the other player was just standing there. And he had plenty of time. He kicked it. It was within, I would say, a quarter of an inch of being perfect. And that was the end of the game. It was brilliant.
0: Now that Zlatan has announced his retirement from TV, we found our guy. We have our analyst. Nobody else saw it. Nobody else is talking about it. Trump saw it. Lionel Messi drove his team to victory. That was the match against England last Wednesday, but fell 1-0 to Spain in the World Cup. Biggest loser of the day, Tom Brady. And I don't understand what is happening in the Brady camp, but now he is flipping the bird to Jake Paul at the World Cup final. He slapped Jake Paul over the weekend, and all of this boils down to Michael Rubin, WWE, these big stunts, these public stunts. Let's make Tom Brady look like a D-bag alongside Logan Paul, all the Paul brothers, whatever they're doing, and somehow tarnish the good name of the greatest quarterback in National Football League history. That's what's happening. You have him doing fake stunts like flipping guys off in the stands at the World Cup or slapping the Paul brothers. It's 2026, man. Tom Brady retires, has a great gig with Fox, and instead of just meeting the stoicism of being the GOAT who's retired, Brady is doing random public stunts to stay relevant, to make money. What do you need? What is the goal of this? 7-time Super Bowl champion, Hall of Famer, greatest quarterback ever, who earned $350 million on the field. Oh, and now you get chin filler and slap the Paul brothers. Come on, Tom. Biggest loser of the day, Matt Miller. He says he can't remember up to 10 minutes before his accident. What? This is the same Matt Miller who ran 91 fantasy football leagues last year. Some scouting classes, some raffles, and Miller had access to an estimated $100,000 based on these fantasy leagues. Hey, guys, I'm Matt Miller from ESPN, hosting a fantasy league. If you guys want to be in it, you guys can do that. I'll give advice and stuff. You'll buy in $25. You know, buy in for this one's $50. $100, yeah, but end of the year, you know, first place is going to get the big prize. Big prize, and you get access to me, Matt Miller. Miller, according to ESPN, would spam league chats with raffles where league mates could win cash, Yeti merchandise, jerseys, Madden video games. I'll announce the winners later. Anyone with a claim to winnings should contact him, he says, right now. Because a Reddit thread began earlier this year saying, anybody else had a problem with Matt Miller just not paying you or sending you your raffle prizes? Has ESPN's Matt Miller possibly scammed you? In the wake of that Reddit thread, around a month ago, Miller just drove his Ford Bronco head-on into an 18-wheeler. His arm was amputated in the aftermath of this. And now everyone's questioning, who the hell is this guy, and what has he been doing in his mom's basement? Created scholarships for non-white people. Those were not delivered upon. The 417 Foundation. Created by Matt in 2018, his foundation, but its charitable status rejected for not filing registration reports. So it's registered as a business. That's not a foundation. It's not a nonprofit, Matt. What? Miller, on the day of his crash, was sending out messages to different league winners, promising the payout's coming. I know the Super Bowl ended and fantasy ended a few months ago, but I promise. In the middle of the afternoon, head on, in traffic, semi-truck. The 28-year-old truck driver swerved just a bit, saving Matt's life, but again, his arm is amputated. Miller has gone on to say again, doesn't remember anything up to 10 minutes before the accident, but remembers he wasn't on his phone, wasn't distracted. but everything else is kind of fuzzy on this whole thing. Huh. So there's 91 fantasy leagues. All of these promises. Matt Miller is this notable good guy who's donating and benefiting charity. Now is saying that because it's an active investigation, he's not responding and trying to keep things close to the vest. Now, Miller said the number of $100,000 was not accurate. That's his quote. It, quote, does not seem accurate, but could not verify. Doesn't have access to all these sleeper accounts, these fantasy leagues. Sent an email to The Athletic. Said that he can't say, it still can't say much. Active investigation. But he said he's tried reaching out to all the winners from last season to make sure they've been paid. That his direct messages on social media, they're open for the winners to contact him. He's got limited access to his original email account. That sounds convenient. That when you need to start paying people this $100,000 you could very well owe, that, oh, I can't get into my old email, sorry. I'm having trouble authenticating the winners, sorry. But please, reach out. I'll make it better. Sounds like scam. Sounds like scandal for Matt Miller from ESPN. And the Missouri Attorney General is so perturbed by this. They are looking into it actively and possibly taking action against Matt Miller, the ESPN employee who may or may not have scammed hundreds of people out of their money through fantasy football leagues. Gah! Why didn't I think of this one? Genius! I'll have hundreds of people sign up for fantasy leagues. I'll take all their money and then just hope they never want to pay out for the winnings. That's what Matt Miller did, allegedly. And the investigation's ongoing. When we come back, we'll give you our obituaries. Who died today? The president's relationship with FIFA? That one might be out the window. Or the president's relationship with Argentina? And Brandon Ayuk. Wow. Big dog, at some point you have got to stop. Please, you're not going to D.C. Stu Kovacs in to produce this week. Laura Jimenez runs the board. It's Westwood One Sports. It's the Westwood One Sports app. And this is the Drake Toll Show.
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0: Greg Solskjaer. Good morning. Laura Jimenez runs the board. Stu Kovacs in to produce this week. It's the Drake Toll Show. Drake Toll with you from the Savannah Bananas organization. Locked on Big 12. You can listen to the entirety of the show on the Drake Toll Show YouTube channel, the Westwood One Sports app, Sirius XM 375. The World Cup is over. Spain 1, Argentina 0. Spain gets it done off the back of Ferran Torres? Yeah, man. The guy who plays for FC Barcelona, and they've wanted to kind of offload his contract, save some money. He's more of a substitute on their end, a rotational player. He's subbed in by Spain, and then bang, his first goal of the World Cup wins the World Cup for his nation. I went to the Argentina and England match on Wednesday in Atlanta and was in the wall of Argentines who are just jumping up and down, chanting the whole thing. It's the most electric, aggressive, impressive, impeccable fan base in the world. I've seen the NFL at the highest level. I've seen college football at the highest level, whether it's national championships or a Saturday in the SEC. And there's nothing that compares to what Argentina is. There's nothing that compares to what the World Cup gives you, what the World Cup brings. I was talking to a buddy, Jake, and dudes from small town islands of Southeast Georgia, and went to the World Cup match on Wednesday as well in Atlanta. He's like, man, I tell you what, I've been to a lot of them dogs games. Big Georgia Bulldogs fan. And he said he had no comparison for what he saw in the World Cup. And now it's over. And Lionel Messi may have played his final international match. Very well has played his final international match after the loss in the World Cup final. But he got it done in 2022. Couple of wins, the Copa America's last couple of opportunities. Messi still retires as the greatest of all time, the greatest to do it on the international stage, especially. What a weekend it was in the World Cup. 10 goals? That was your first, if that was your first time watching soccer, and you got 6-4, England versus France in there, 10 goals combined. Electric in its own right. But in a match where Argentina had one shot, Spain was that dominant defensively. While some called it boring, I thought ultimately the World Cup was a display, a masterclass of two elite soccer teams, two elite soccer countries. And the United States can only hope to find some semblance of success in comparison to an event like this, teams like this in the future in this sport specifically. It's the 7 o'clock hour on the East Coast, 7:02 and 58 seconds. And time for today's obituaries. Oh, yeah. Dead today. Oh. Gianni Infantino's relationship with FIFA? Well, Trump says that it would not be a very good day for Infantino if Argentina lost. Take a listen.
1: But the official definition of FIFA is FIFA is the official happiness provider to humanity since 120 years. So we are providing joy and happiness. Unless the team loses, of course.
0: Unless Argentina loses. Come on. Funny joke, right, guys? It felt like it, and internationally, fans were upset that Argentina got preferential treatment over the course of the World Cup, namely dating back to their match against Egypt. Down 2-0, Argentina rallied and won it. And then most of the world said, no! Rigged! FIFA just needs Lionel Messi and Argentina to win. Well, they did not in the final, falling 1-0 to Spain. Dead today, Brandon Ayuk's NFL career. He is still doing it. Brandon Ayuk, who had back-to-back 1,000-yard seasons with the 49ers a couple of years ago, was one of the promising young stars. I mean, he became a name in the National Football League. People knew Brandon Ayuk. Helped the 49ers to postseason success. And looked like a long-term option as a wide receiver 2 in the league. A low-end wide receiver 1. And now he has gone on a tirade in the last month on his Instagram story. Posts and videos saying that he wants into D.C. He wants to be a commander. Move over, Daniels. Move over, D.C. It's my city now. He put on his Instagram story this weekend. The NFL Players Association said, hey, Brandon Ayuk, we're going to take $30 million out of your contract. That was the 49ers. We're going to take $30 million out of your contract. Ayuk said, okay. The NFLPA said, do you want to appeal it, try to get it back? Ayuk says, no, I'm going to D.C. NFLPA was like, all right, well, we're going to start a smear campaign to tarnish your name? That's Ayuk's theory. And he said, okay, you can do whatever you want. I'm going to D.C. And the Players Association was silent. He's just gone insane. Now he thinks the Players Association is smearing his name publicly on purpose. And he just doesn't care because he's so convinced he'll be a member of the Commanders. I don't think that's how that works. I don't think you can just will yourself to another franchise. Huh. Odd one. Dead today. J.J. Watt's ego. Never had it. Never even had one, man. Was never even a thing. Wasn't even born. Douglas Sandstorm tweets, not proud of it. Man enough to say it. I had breakfast this morning in Greenwich Village in New York City, and a man sat next to me on his own. Somebody I idolized growing up. But out of respect, like a scared little girl, I didn't even ask for a picture. Not proud of it. Man enough to say it. Have a great day in New York, J.J. Watt. Watt would see this tweet from Douglas Sandstorm, reach out to Douglas and say, hey, where are you? I'll come find you. Bought him a Guinness, the local tavern. Douglas sat tight, and there he was, the GOAT. J.J. Watt showed up to the bar, Guinness in hand, and a picture of Watt and Douglas Sandstorm now graces Twitter, with Douglas saying, I'll tell my kids about this story one day. From an embarrassed guy at a restaurant, scared to tweet it out, to meeting J.J. Watt. That's a good dude right there. Dead today, MLB teams using AI to call their pitches? Ugh, gross! Adam Ottavino says the Mets used AI to help actual competition. Take a listen.
2: Did you see the story on MLB banning the custom tab on the in-dugout iPad? Any thoughts? Yes, I knew about this for a while. The Mets were actually the main team that got cracked down on. They had an AI program that was very expensive, apparently, and they were bragging about it a little bit early on in the year. Some of the coaches that I know were talking about it from around the league, and they had basically an AI program helping them pick pitches, and I think some other stuff, but MLB got wind of it and nipped that right in the butt, so apparently they weren't the only team, but I knew about it from the Mets angle, which, they tried to throw some money at the situation. Steve ponied up for, I think this program, from what I heard, was several $100,000 to have.
0: That, if Ottavino's what he's saying is correct, and the Mets are paying hundreds of thousands of dollars for AI to call their pitches, Major League Baseball is making the right move here by ensuring teams do not do this. But holy Mets, Nugget Chef tweets, AI guiding a team to 16 games under 500 and the fourth worst run differential in the sport. Sounds exactly right. The AI Mets are not working. Dead today, the American League West. This happened Friday night, and it is as bad as it gets. Evan Grant tweets, good morning. The AL West was swept Friday by a composite score of 50-7. 50-7. Playing against mostly teams with below 500 records. What a beating. What a division. Welcome to the AL West in 2026. It's not good. It's still not good. It's not going to get good. The Rangers lead the division by half a game. The Seattle Mariners right behind them. The Rangers are the only team in the division above 500 as the Astros, Athletics, and Angels continue to flounder. Ugh, gross. Dead today, it's a part of our obituaries, the fastest mile of all time. Josh Kerr, breaks the record. 3 minutes, 42 seconds with the fastest mile ever. The sub 4 minute was mind-boggling. This is just absurd. 18 seconds, sub 4 minutes for Josh Kerr, the new world record holder for the fastest mile by a human being. Those are our obituaries today. That is who is dead. It is time for the quickie. Top five headlines in all of sports. Stu Kovacs produces. Stu Kovacs reads the headlines. Drake Toll has a minute to respond to each.
3: All right, Drake. I know we've been talking about it a lot this morning, but Spain, they won the FIFA World Cup with a 1-0 win over Argentina in extra time in what could be Lionel Messi's final international match.
0: Ferran Torres, baby. People weren't talking about him enough. It's me. I'm people. I didn't know. I didn't care. Why would anyone have had Ferran Torres at the top of their radar for the guy who would do the thing at the World Cup? He had the lone goal of the World Cup. Fantastic in his performance. And wins the whole thing for his nation. The same guy who's in a substitute role throughout the year. And in FC Barcelona, he's not really much of a dude. And Argentina, despite great effort in goal, and playing as well as they could have, down to 10 men in extra time for the totality of extra time. They had their opportunities late. A couple of them could not deliver, and Lionel Messi goes out. Yep, final will very likely be his final international competition. He goes out with a loss in the World Cup final. Great tournament for North America. Great tournament for Spain. They were the best team, and now they've won 38 consecutive matches and continue to dominate in the world scale. Congrats.
3: All right, Dodgers two-way star Shohei Ohtani taking a break from pitching as he reportedly isn't expected to be back on the mound, quote, for some time.
0: Yeah, I'm not sure if we'll see Shohei pitch again until they ramp him up in September, getting him ready for the postseason. So the way the Dodgers have played it this year, and I think this makes sense for how Dave Roberts and company can play it or should play it, is not that we need to go win 128 games in the regular season. No, we just need to figure out how to beat the Brewers. We need to know confidently how to beat the Cubs. Let's ensure that we have a game plan against the Braves. How do we as the Dodgers make sure that when we get to the postseason, we know how to beat these teams? Whatever that means, throw stuff at the wall, hope it sticks, awesome. But if you're L.A., 11.5 games up in the NL West, the one thing you need to do is make the playoffs. From there, the strategy can change. From there, you can lock in. From there, you can adjust. But if you're the Dodgers, you just want to get to the postseason. That's the goal right now. Shohei could come back and pitch in September and get you ready for a postseason run. I wouldn't be surprised if that's the trajectory the Dodgers end up taking.
3: The Thunder trade all defensive wing Lu Dort to the Atlanta Hawks in a move to shred more payroll and position themselves under the second apron.
0: No more Lu Dort in OKC. The children are crying in the streets, Stu. They hate this. They loved Lu Dort in Oklahoma City, and now he is down to Atlanta. For Oklahoma City, this is just an opportunity to continually stack up on picks. Yes, Lu Dort, good. Incredible defense. One of the catalysts for Oklahoma City being at the forefront of the West specifically is a guy like Lu Dort. But they just can't afford to hold on to guys like Lu Dort or Isaiah Joe, Aaron Wiggins. And now they shed $200 million. $200 million this offseason with moves, trades. OKC, Sam Presti, made a financial decision. Will the kids like it? No. Will fans like it? No. Did you lose a fan favorite? Yes. Did you pick up a former number one overall pick? Also yes, and no one's very excited about it. Ultimately, this trade is not going to be fans facing or fans first for the Thunder, but it saves you money, and that was the goal in this. So if that's all you wanted to do, you accomplished that.
3: Ryan Fox, he birdies the 72nd hole on Sunday to win the 154th Open Championship.
0: Electric Open! Further elevated the weekend. If I wasn't watching the World Cup, I was watching the Open and Ryan Fox. Cameron Young was a star. Fox shot a 62 on Saturday. A 62 on Saturday. just a day removed from Sam Burns shooting a 62, from Lucas Herbert shooting a 62. I don't, they, dominance from Fox, from Young, Scheffler being back in the mix on a Sunday, shooting a 67 on a Sunday. That's always going to make this tournament more eventful. But it feels like another, it's kind of a broken record situation of we get to Sunday and that's where Scheffler is in the mix, but not winning. That's where Scheffler is the, oh, he's only a couple strokes back. He got up early on Sunday to watch it. Can he close it out? Can he do the thing he did in 2024 and 2025? Can he

0: That's what Trinidad Chambliss got. It's what Brennan Sorsby got. And Sorsby would have played off of his if not for Ken Paxton, the Texas Attorney General, deciding ultimately to force the hand of the Big 12, come after the Big 12, and the conference had to act. Otherwise, the injunction word would have saved Sorsby. In the middle of all of that, whether it was Chambliss or Sorsby, heard a lot of UT fans, Stu. A lot of them saying college football is broken. We hate the system. The law is stepping in. The government's stepping in. And now this injunction is going to benefit the University of Texas by having an offensive lineman come back for another year. Because why not, Stu? Just because I want to. And then the NCAA is stuck because some random judge in Bryan County is going to give an injunction and the kid's going to play. That's a minute. Thanks, Stu.
1: Thank you, Jake.
0: When we come back, it wasn't the players on the course that took the storylines at the Open. No, it was their verbiage, their rhetoric, their conversation off the course around one controversial name in sports, Bryson DeChambeau. He did a dirty thing, a naughty thing over the weekend. And Rory McIlroy absolutely despised it. Drama on the course. It's Westwood One Sports and the Westwood One Sports app. That's when we come back, right here on the Drake Toll Show.
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0: the Drake Toll Show. 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Ryan Fox wins the Open over the weekend. Spain knocks off Argentina. And in the quote given by the Fox broadcast, the king is dead, in reference to Lionel Messi, whose international career is very likely over following the loss. But he does wrap up his career as the greatest to ever do it. The same guy that was bathing the child he played against. Surely you've seen this and heard that all across national TV and sports radio. 2007, Lionel Messi's 20 years old, playing for Barcelona, draws the short end of the stick, has to go do this photo shoot event. All right, fine. Some lady locally draws the long end of the stick for a lottery to have her son, her child, her little baby, bathed by a player from Barcelona as part of this PR deal, this photo shoot. That child that Messi bathes grows up to be Yamal, the same player that Messi competed against in the World Cup final on Sunday. That's the greatest sports coincidence of all time. It's the greatest sports coincidence of all time. It doesn't get any crazier than that. We didn't talk about it enough on the Fox broadcast. Just for at the end, there were so many snafus in the middle of it too. At one point, the camera pans from Will Ferrell to Pharrell Williams. Hilarious, right? No mention of it on the broadcast. John Strong just didn't say anything. What are you from Will Ferrell to Pharrell Williams? That's awesome. Even John Strong confused Matt Damon for Brad Pitt. They showed Matt Damon, and Strong was like, ah, look, Brad Pitt. Middle of the World Cup final on Fox with a billion people watching. Nice. And in the middle of all of that broadcast chaos was just a defensive masterclass from Spain in the 1-0 shutout victory. Glory for a country that wins its first since 2010 and its second overall. LeBron James tracker. Just every 20 minutes, update Twitter. Did he do it? Where's Shams? Did he do it? Come on, Shams. Warriors? Cavs? Out of all the things to follow this weekend, whether it was the Fox win, the Spain win, LeBron James, the Dodgers and the Yankees, there was a storyline that dominated my feed that is somewhat of a culmination of backlash and controversy and this ever-growing pressure cooker around Bryson DeChambeau and what he means to the world of sports, what he means to the world of golf, and whether it's a positive or a negative. The YouTuber, Bryson DeChambeau. At one point, he hit a putt over the weekend. One of the patrons yelled, put it on your YouTube channel. Just whiffed a punt. Whiffed a putt. Put it on your YouTube channel. Bryson DeChambeau, 2026 Open Championship. He's having a hell of a start to it over the weekend. And then everything fell apart after he shot a second round 66. Put him in sole possession of second place and an opportunity with a couple of days to go to win the Open. But then he's assessed a two-stroke penalty under Rule 8.1a. The officials had determined he inadvertently improved his intended swing area on hole 5. He did this by trampling tall grass, moving around his ball in the rough. Officials acknowledged the action was not intentional, but intent is irrelevant to Rule 8.1a. So the penalty took DeChambeau from 4-under 66 to a 2-under 68 for round 2. That moves him from second place, sole possession, one shot off the lead, to a tie for fifth place, three shots behind the lead. After the round's over, DeChambeau goes to a lengthy, heated discussion with the RNA rules officials, the disagreements captured by cameras and the broadcast. He's driven back to the fifth hole. He demonstrates his actions. They demonstrate them back to him. And it's alleged, during the discussions, a frustrated Bryson DeChambeau asked officials to call U.S. President Donald Trump on his behalf. He pulled the Tiger Woods. Now, while some officials have clarified it was a joke, he was joking, he said it jokingly, the whole situation kind of blew up in the golf world. It was drama that went late Friday into Saturday. Brett Falkoff, DeChambeau's agent, indicated that he felt DeChambeau was unfairly penalized. Well, he was undecided whether he would withdraw from the tournament in protest. He thought about leaving the tournament altogether. Walk away from that kind of bag? Sitting top five at the time? He confirmed he'd continue playing, but he was disappointed with the ruling that it fired him up onto the weekend. And then in came the debate from all of his friends. Friends is a strong word, actually, to use for the guys that walk the course with Bryson DeChambeau. As he began to excel in this tournament, and he's had a good year. DeChambeau's had a good year. Spotlight got more closely on him, and then in a controversial moment, he crashes out a bit, and it opens the door of opportunity for Rory and Scotty to jump in. Rory said that Bryson deserved the penalty, and this is what it is. Take a listen to McIlroy.
1: You know, I think there's no doubt that he improved the line of his backswing. So, you know, and again, it's like whether it was careless or whether it was intentional, I don't think it matters. Hopefully it was careless. But I think the two-shot penalty was justified for sure.
0: All right, you deserved it. Good, Rory. Thank you. But, I just reference him as your friend. Is Bryson DeChambeau the guy who inadvertently or advertently made his shot easy? Is he your friend? Is this a guy you like?
1: I won't pretend to be up here and defend Bryson. I'm not particularly fond of him. I think a lot of it's performative. I think a lot of it's for attention. And to hold the tournament hostage like that and have all of us, volunteers, players, everyone waiting on him to depart, I didn't feel like it was a great look.
0: Rory's pretty straight up. I don't like the guy. It's performative. I would go as far to say, this is me putting words in Rory's mouth, but there's no way they find Bryson DeChambeau good for the game. This kind of live golf, YouTube golf, look at me. He's the Logan Jake Paul of the golf world. It's the Paul brothers of the golf realm. He's the Savannah Bananas of the golf realm. I work for those guys. You know, I'm not, there's a massive faction of people who love good, and they love Bryson DeChambeau, and they love the Paul brothers, they love the Savannah Bananas, and each of those have their own little quadrant, each of those are different in their own respect, but my cup of tea is not Bryson DeChambeau making a mockery of the tournament, making a mockery of the weekend, crashing out over the weekend. That's not what I show up to watch golf for. When I go to a Savannah Bananas game, if you go to a Jake Paul fight, a Logan Paul fight, whatever the hell they're doing today, you know what you're getting. You know what you're paying for. You know what you're buying. When I expect to see the Open, I expect the prestige, the class. I expect the golf to shine through. When I watch the World Cup final, oh, man, don't let me cook. When I watch the World Cup final, I didn't show up to see a halftime show, to see commercial breaks during hydration break. Got to let the guys get water. It's hot out there so that we can run 2.5 minutes of commercials and make more money. I don't show up to golf to watch YouTube. I don't show up to the World Cup to watch Justin Bieber. I like the sports side of this. And it sounds like that's what Rory's getting to. But also, a lot of golf is still, to this day, you self-police certain aspects of the sport. Like this, where Bryson's saying, man, I'm just walking through the grass. How are you going to penalize me? Rory, you've won back-to-back Masters. Is it time, this sport, the self-governance, is it gone too far?
1: Yeah, it's hard, right? Like, he's every shot is on camera. There's a lot of guys that play this week and their shots aren't on camera, so you can say that that's unfair or whatever, or it might happen more than it does, but it's obviously impossible to police everyone, and that's why it is a you know, for the most part, a self-policing game. But I think when there is obvious evidence like there was last night, then obviously that's a different story.
0: And Bryson self-policed, saying, I didn't do anything wrong. And the tournament came back and said, no, you did. Scottie Scheffler, world number one, the guy, the dude. The one who gets you up on a Sunday morning to watch the Open. Can Scheffler come back and win it? His whole approach was right there with Rory of like, I've got a lot of thoughts. I'd say them. So you pretty obviously don't like Bryson. But Scheffler, honestly, in the end, came back around and took the spotlight off of Bryson by saying it's so tough when the spotlight is on guys like Bryson.
2: All I can really say is I think maybe we need to be a little bit more strict in the way that we are policing guys, but it's a little bit of a balance because you got certain guys like a Bryson who every shot he hits is going to be shown on TV. And, you know, when you have camera angles that are far away, things can look different than they do when you're right there.
0: Yeah, well, he has the world watching him, and he asked for that via his YouTube channel. Hit like and subscribe and watch me play at the Open. Watch me crash out at the Open. Ryan Fox, 10 under for the weekend, wins it at Royal Birkdale, takes home his first major, steals the title from Scottie Scheffler. Now when we come back, chaos in the college football realm? Maybe not chaos. But one coach claiming the ACC has better competition than the Big Ten, the same Big Ten that's won the last three national championships, and one Texas offensive lineman that wants to play another year at UT and is asking a judge to step in on his behalf. Of course he is. And we'll recap a World Cup finish for the ages for one man you've never heard of. It is Westwood One Sports, the Westwood One Sports app. This is the Drake Toll Show.
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0: the Drake Toll Show. Good morning. 7:41 and 53 seconds Eastern Time. Drake Toll with you from the Savannah Bananas Organization, Locked On Big 12. Stu Kovacs produces this week. Laura Jimenez runs the board. And the World Cup is over. That means it's college football season. NFL, come on, dive in. You know, I keep a quad box. I've told you about this before. I keep a quad box on my television, and I watch major national networks do their morning sports coverage every day. So while our radio station's on, while you're listening to the radio driving to work, driving to class, driving wherever you want to drive, I've got TV stations pulled up. Just thinking, all right, we're talking today, you and I, about the World Cup. We're talking about golf. There is a sprinkle of the MLB, a couple mentions of the NBA Summer League, LeBron James. But I wonder, these TV stations, what are they talking about? These national networks. And of course, one of them pops up with a headline, "Will the Dallas Cowboys win the Super Bowl?" Great. Clockwork, man. The second that the largest international event that we have, it compares to the Olympics, the second it's over, we're jumping straight into, come on, give it to me. Show me Dallas Cowboys Super Bowl. And while I won't go that far, I will take you to football country. I'll tickle your football taste for a second on the gridiron with a claim that's just as crazy as the Dallas Cowboys being Super Bowl contenders in 2026. A claim that the ACC is better than the Big Ten. Pat Narduzzi has been the head coach of the Pittsburgh Panthers for 10 years now and had this to say about the two conferences.
1: I went for Michigan State, spent 8 seasons there as a defensive coordinator, coming to Pitt in 2015. Said it then, I said it now. You know, after about 2 years in the league, I said, this conference is better. It's better than the Big Ten. It's got more skill. I just think, you know, up and down the East Coast, I just think there's so many players in our area where in the Big Ten trying to get players up there, you know, to come up north, and it's, you know, now it's got a little West flavor to it. But I've said that for years, and I'm going to stick to my guns. You know, and you look at our record. You look at our record in bowl games against, you know, the SEC and the Big Ten. You look at our record, you know, in the regular season. I mean, you know, we don't have a losing record. We have a winning record against those teams.
0: Pat, what dog? Indiana, Fernando Mendoza, the Heisman Trophy winner? Oh, can I take you, like, can I interest you in a Maserati Marv, Ohio State Buckeyes? That dominant Michigan team that won the national championship over Washington? In a league where Clemson is down, where, oh my gosh, where Clemson and Florida State are down, and I mean, I just thought of this, where Duke won the title, your conference title, they were 7-5 going to the ACC championship, had lost to UConn, then won the conference title last year, Pat. That's better than the Big Ten. Whatever you are smoking, I'll have some. Then in further chaos, former Texas offensive lineman, I say former intentionally, Cole Hudson, is now filing a lawsuit against the NCAA. Why? He's requesting a judge, boom, to grant an injunction for his college football season. He's already played in 48 games, 23 of them starts for the University of Texas. And now Cole Hudson says, no, I want to go back. Can I stay in college, please? He has an opportunity if the judge in Bryan County, Tarrant County, McLennan County, wherever he wants to get this injunction, wherever he wants to go, if a judge says, you know what, fine, Cole Hudson can play more football for the University of Texas, then he'll just be able to. I mean, the SEC is not going to stop it. The NCAA can't stop it. And in the middle of July, Cole Hudson wants to sue the NCAA for a fifth year of eligibility. You are out of eligibility. But please, I don't understand why he's suing this late, too. Why July? College football is always full of storylines. And ahead of SEC Media Days, the exact same is true. coming off of ACC Media Days where Pat Narduzzi was saying whatever he was saying, and going into the coaches across the country, speaking across the conference, speaking this week, we're going to get some all-timers. We got an all-time defensive performance yesterday in the World Cup where Spain knocked off Argentina 1-0. Let's take you back there for a moment before we get to our idiots of the day. And a man by the name of Ferran Torres. You probably don't know that name. You don't have much of a reason to know that name. See, I thought he was a bit more obscure than he is, but soccer dominates the world storylines, the world headlines. Those are all about soccer. And so when I looked up Ferran Torres, fully expecting this random guy who plays the Spanish national team to have 50,000 Instagram followers, hit 8.1 million. Woke up today, 9.1 million. That's what happens when you're Ferran Torres. And in the World Cup, you walk in as a rotational substitute and win the match for your country. He's been a sub, not a starter. If you're looking at, you know, man of the match, the guy who just gets the catalyst to win, it's not usually the random bench dude that walks in. Even an impact substitute, no matter how clutch they are, how clutch their goals, for them to be at the top of the sport, at the top of their country, doesn't happen. Till it did. 106th minute in the final for a guy who had not scored a goal in the 2026 World Cup. In that moment, Ferran Torres became an international hero, a Spanish hero. The final goal. A decisive opportunity to write his name in the history books. You're looking at a squad of powerful names, a tournament of powerful names, whether it be a Messi or a Haaland, a Kane, a Bellingham, a Flo Balogun, a Yamal across the way for Spain. It wasn't any of those names. Those guys weren't the ones who ended it, who won it. When a team wins a deep, balanced roster, a great defensive performance, you don't expect this to be the guy. The dude who's been filtered out of his own team at FC Barcelona, outside of international play, he's faced a crowded landscape in Barcelona. New guys like Marcus Rashford walking in. He's become a rotational asset for FC Barcelona. He's become a guy they're trying to offload his contract, unsure of his future. He's just there in the corner. And I likened this because my dad texted me. I was like, "Why? What are they talking about blowout? They're saying that Spain, they wanted a blowout, but it was 1-0. What kind of blowout is that?" Well, Dad, it's like if Alabama played Auburn tomorrow and won 17-7. That score doesn't scream blowout, but it screams dominant. You held Auburn to 7 points, and you really pushed them to the point they couldn't get anything done, to the point they were just hapless. That was the case yesterday for Spain versus Argentina. Emiliano Martinez, the goalkeeper for Argentina, 11 saves. And a masterful performance himself to keep Argentina in it. Faced a team across the way with all the big names, with favorite written across their back, Spain. But in this 17-7 Alabama victory, it wasn't A.J. McCarron or a Derrick Henry. It wasn't a Ryan Smith. It was the random obscure fullback, the third string senior fullback, who finishes it and wins you the game in the rivalry contest, in the big match. And the guy who at FC Barcelona is an afterthought, a guy who the eyes of pundits and voters hasn't been at the forefront of soccer, becomes the most valuable player in the most valuable moment of the World Cup. Most of this tournament, relatively low minutes, nothing compared to the heavyweights. yet still, it's Torres, Ferran Torres, that wins it. Sends Lionel Messi home. 39 years old. Is that it? Is he done? It's got to be. It's got to be. Watching this guy run around in a 120-minute match, oh, time to go. I saw him in person on Wednesday. And in that performance, where he was man of the match, in a 2-1 win against England, he took over. Get the little guy. Get Lionel Messi to the outside and let him go to work. That's exactly what Messi did. And I got to watch what was very likely his last win. I mean, it has to. It's his last win of the World Cup. This is his final international competition. He's 39 years old. You can tell. He doesn't have what, he's still Messi, no doubt. But he doesn't have what he did. The world's catching up. Heck, he got passed by Kylian Mbappe, the 27-year-old Frenchman, for most goals in World Cup history. Career goals. And Mbappe's only 27 years old. He'll make a case in a decade for greatest player to ever do it, Kylian Mbappe. But by the time the Copa America comes around in 2028, and Messi just got the last two of those, 41 years old, he doesn't have to do it, doesn't need to do it. 43 years old for the 2030 World Cup. Messi doesn't have to do it. He doesn't need to do it. The emotion he displayed after the final, watching him cry yesterday, Fox telling you the king is dead. I don't think Messi's coming back from this one. Because he doesn't need to. Trophy cabinet. It's complete. Copa America. World Cup title. He's won every MVP caliber award you can internationally. And the Argentine media called this the end. The end for Lionel Messi. And really it could be the beginning of Messi as Argentina's new leader. His opportunity to get into coaching, or his opportunity to get into broadcast, his opportunity to be around the game of soccer. You need that on the international scale. Now, he's not done for Miami. But his next steps for his international career begin now. Stu Kovacs produces this week. Laura Jimenez runs the board, 310-840-4910. You can call or text the show, 310-840-4910. When we come back, we'll give you our idiots of the day. It's Westwood One Sports and the Westwood One Sports app. This is the Drake Toll Show.
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0: is the Drake Toll Show. 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What the hell is LeBron James going to do? Can he just do it already, please? Is it Cleveland? Is it Golden State? My hope is that it's Golden State. I think if it's Golden State, he can revive his legacy. And everybody is using the L word with LeBron. Everybody wants to talk legacy and what does it mean if he goes to Cleveland? What does it mean if he goes to Miami? How are we going to view him? Man, as tiring as that probably gets for some people, as upset as you might be, like, oh, they're still talking LeBron James. Oh, they're still talking legacy. I mean, we're talking about one of the greatest to ever do it. How will you view him in 15 years? Your 12-year-old son thinks of LeBron James as an L.A. Laker. That should perturb you. That is a problem. LeBron James isn't a Laker. He's a Cav. Well, I mean, but he's not a Cav. He's more associated with the Heat. Well, not the Heat necessarily. He played 8 years the Lakers. Got a chance. You know, like, what do we do with that? What do we do with that? Bird, Larry Bird, the Celtics. Magic Johnson, the Lakers. Michael Jordan, the Bulls. Even though the Wizards thing happened, and it was weird, we all agree. But still, they all center around one thing, one team. Not that LeBron has to. But his legacy of bringing a title to every city he's played in is not one that we fully embrace. It's not the storyline we follow, that LeBron's legacy is, wow, couldn't have been more elite because he won, you know, titles with four different stops or won titles with three organizations. None of that, no. What it would take is going to a place like Golden State, winning it with Steph, winning it with Draymond, carrying an old team that has no business being there to a championship. At that point, the legacy will be complete. The legacy is complete for the 2026 Spain national team, beating Argentina 1-0 in yesterday's World Cup final match, and it's over. Lionel Messi's international career is over. SEC Media Days begins this week. You'll hear some of the stupidest things, some of the worst stuff you've heard from coaches and commissioners, but it just drives the conversation. That will be a festival the rest of the week to hear what SEC coaches have to say after ACC coaches like Pat Narduzzi said that the ACC is better than the Big Ten. If we're getting those quotes out of the ACC, you got to imagine the Eli Drinkwitzes of the world. The Missouri head coach, Eli Drinkwitz, will step to the podium and say something. The Kalen DeBoer, Steve Sarkisian, those guys will give us something over the course of the rest of the week in Florida. In the meantime, 8 o'clock, 8:03 and 24 seconds Eastern time, and time for our Idiots of the Day.
1: Idiot of the Day.
0: Idiot of the Day, number one, you, if you don't know about sports. Because if one man does, it's the President of the United States of America. Because when no one else saw it, Messi's match against England, the President was watching for one thing specifically. Watch the Messi guy get to the outside.
2: Argentina. I watched that pass that Messi made, and not knowing as much as the people in this room, but I know about sports and I know about a little bit about soccer, but I watched Messi and he was well guarded, right? Well guarded. And all of a sudden he's standing on the right. You understand what I'm talking about? I don't know if anybody, I just noticed it. Nobody talked about it. I just noticed it. I said, he's so well guarded by a great player. And then he moved to the right and the other player was just standing there. And he had plenty of time. He kicked it. It was within, I would say, a quarter of an inch of being perfect. And that was the end of the game. It was brilliant.
0: Nobody's talking about it. I noticed it. Nobody else is talking about it. Lionel Messi, 2 assists, and helps knock off England in the semifinal, but fell 1-0 in the final. Oh, idiot of the day. Could it be fake Southern accents? Remember the Brian Kelly family code switch that he did when he got the head coaching job at LSU, and America immediately realized, oh, this is really not going to work out, is it? No, it's not. Well, AOC took a trip to Memphis over the weekend and used a new voice that I'm not sure I've heard from her yet. Take a listen.
3: We cannot afford to leave Tennessee behind. We cannot afford to leave Kentucky behind, Alabama behind, Mississippi behind, Georgia behind, South Carolina behind.
0: Huh. It's a new little sass, new little wrinkle there from AOC. She's like, come on, guys. Hanging out in Memphis. When in Memphis, right? When in Memphis. Thanks to the president and AOC for our first couple of idiot of the day presentations. Now, you've got to be an idiot of the day. If you doubted Jimothy the raccoon, if you didn't see this over the weekend, there is a raccoon, all four legs intact, but it has a spinal deficiency. This raccoon has taken Seattle by storm. Folks say that if you were to see it in the 1800s, this would be the thing of legends. You'd tell it to the local village and they wouldn't believe you, this deformed raccoon. But no, now the spinal deformity of the raccoon has gone viral and Jimothy has become an American hero. Men, women, children, wherever you are in the world, if you can safely Google Jimothy the raccoon, it's a pretty good payoff. Stu Kovacs produces today. Stu, big fan of this raccoon on my end.
4: Yes. I mean, I feel like you have to be. How could you not be a fan of him? Like, it's an amazing story. An amazing comeback story, if you will, and I absolutely
5: comeback.
4: Love it.
5: Comeback? What?
0: Yep. Jimothy's fought comeback. Through a lot to get here. He's fought through a lot to get here.
5: Comeback for and all the raccoons, I guess?
0: It's a big day in the raccoon community, Laura, for Jimothy and his comrades. Idiot of the day, Cam Scataboo. This one's crazy. Remember Scataboo, the guy who just obliterated his leg? Well, this weekend, he decided, it's July 20th, by the way. The NFL season begins in a month. They'll be playing preseason games in a couple of weeks. And Cam Scataboo decided, you know what? I'm going to do a backflip. Everybody want me to do a backflip? I'm going to do a backflip. And then proceeded to not land it. Falls directly on his ass. This is the same guy who's going to play for John Harbaugh. John Harbaugh, one of these stricter, older, hey, nobody mess around. This is the ultimate messing around. Here's Cam Scataboo on promising not to hurt himself.
6: I'm going to address the elephant. I will not hurt myself before the season. So what happened was, I don't know if you guys know WWE or not. Those floors are bouncy. So when I took off, I was midair like, holy cow, I'm not going to land this. I'm way too high. Landed, but it had too much cushion. It wasn't a stiff, firm ground, so I kind of like went back, safely landed, got back up, was good to go. So nothing came out from that. I'm perfectly fine. Nothing happened. We're good.
0: Love the applause to the audience. Love how supportive they are of Cam Scataboo, who might be the idiot of the day. Who just overall every day Cam Scataboo does one other. We're like, why is Cam Scataboo in the corner eating crayons? Like nobody asked that question. Just let him run. Cam run football hard. And that's the existence of Cam Scataboo, the New York football giant. Idiot of the day, those who have doubted. Ferran Torres. A guy who took the soccer world by storm yesterday after being nobody. Ferran Torres, member of the Spanish national team, is a guy who started yesterday with 8 million followers on Instagram and now has well surpassed 9 million. Gaining over 1 million followers in 16 hours after yesterday. A guy who's been utilized as a substitute for the entirety of the World Cup. A guy who comes in maybe if you need him at the end of a match. Maybe. That guy scores the lone goal of the World Cup final and goes from impact substitute to most valuable player on the pitch. 106th minute. Spain's already had one called off. Would have another from Torres that's called off. for a guy who had not scored a single goal in the 2026 World Cup. He goes MVP caliber by putting his country on his back. Wildly frustrating match for Spain, by the way. They had cinched up Argentina entirely to the point where we get to 19 shots from Spain before Argentina has their first. At no point in regular time did Argentina have a shot in this game. It was a blowout, but was nil-nil. Spain could not break through until Ferran Torres was the guy to do so. Not Yamal, no, Ferran Torres. It doesn't make any sense, the thing of legends. And now he'll go down as a legend in his country. Idiot of the day, Bryson DeChambeau. Over the weekend, complete and utter embarrassment for Bryson at the Open. And because he crashed out again. Bryson DeChambeau is the YouTube guy of golf. As good and these YouTube golf brands start to pop up, Bryson DeChambeau continues to grow his audience because kids want to watch YouTube. And they want to watch sports on YouTube. So they go see the Savannah Bananas. They go see Trevor Bauer. They go watch on YouTube Dude Perfect. And Bryson DeChambeau is in the middle of that. Then at the 2026 Open Championship over the weekend, on Friday, he shot a 66. Second round 66. Solo second place. But was assessed a two-stroke penalty under Rule 8.1a. Officials determined Bryson DeChambeau had, quote, inadvertently improved his swing area on the fifth hole. Trampling grass, moving the ball, and trying to get around the ball in the rough. Officials acknowledged the action was not intentional, but intent is irrelevant under Rule 8.1a. That penalty took DeChambeau from 4 under 66 to 2 under 68 for the round. Took him from sole possession of second place, one shot off the lead, to being tied for fifth place, three shots behind the lead. Following the round, as you can imagine, DeChambeau, animated, lengthy, crash out. R&A rules officials in the middle of it. That disagreement, captured by broadcast cameras, of course it was. And DeChambeau, driven back out to the fifth hole. He says, no, I didn't do, come on, I'll show you. They drive out there, the officials show him what happened, he shows them what happened. They're going back and forth, he's holding everyone and everything up. Now, reports have even alleged that during the discussions, DeChambeau was so frustrated he asked the officials to call the president, Donald Trump, on his behalf. And while some have gone on to call this a joke, he was joking, it was untimely. Situation created drama on Friday, and his agent, Brett Falkoff, said DeChambeau actually felt like he could withdraw from the tournament. He was so unfairly penalized that he was undecided on whether or not he could continue playing. But after midnight, DeChambeau confirmed on social media he would play. But he was disappointed, though fired up and ready to get on with the weekend. That incident, massive debate, and even had Scottie Scheffler saying he's a lot of things, but he's not a cheater. And Rory McIlroy, on the other hand, saying, I don't like him. It's pretty public, and Bryson DeChambeau's not my guy. Now, I mentioned earlier, Trevor Bauer and the Savannah Bananas and Dude Perfect. If that's your cup of tea, that's the stuff you like, great, man. I work for the Savannah Bananas. But when I go to a Savannah Bananas game, I know exactly what I'm getting. When I open a Trevor Bauer YouTube video, I know exactly what I'm getting. When I go to the Open, I want to know what I'm getting, and I don't want it to be a sideshow. I don't want it to be Bryson DeChambeau. Shades of what he did 2 or 3 years ago when he ran into that rope and freaked out. No, why is there a rope there? That's not what I'm looking for at my golf tournaments. A sideshow. And it's what it's become with Bryson DeChambeau. And it's the reason that Rory McIlroy went on a pretty level-headed rant over the weekend. And now Rory thinks he's the keeper of all things golf and that he is kind of the czar of this thing. He's not the face of golf. He's not the guy that has to speak on every issue. Rory can be that way sometimes, but Rory hit the nail on the head. I don't love the dude, and it takes away, it distracts from the game. And it did over the weekend. Bryson DeChambeau and his counterparts fall to an unlikely winner, taking home his first major of his career and describing it as surreal. Congratulations to Ryan Fox, winning it from the Netherlands, New Zealand, something like that. It's New Zealand. Taking home $3.2 million in the process, the score of 10 under, and dethroning Scottie Scheffler at the Open, Royal Birkdale. Those are our idiots of the day. When we come back, the World Cup has been won. It is over. And we'll be joined by Jeff Carlisle from ESPN to talk a boring final. Was it captivating, or was it exactly what the sport needed? It's Westwood One Sports and the Westwood One Sports app. This is the Drake Toll Show.
7: It's a big week for NFL fans. Training camps are kicking off. The Panthers and Cardinals get things started Wednesday. Then it's the Pats, Seahawks, and Bucks.

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16: 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Now, Jeff Carlisle of ESPN joins the Drake Toll Show. Jeff, thanks for being up early with us and on the program today. The World Cup final My claim to fame was just being in the building last Wednesday for England and Argentina, and the magic of Lionel Messi became the story, but it was obvious that, man, against the right team,

0: tactical team, it will Argentina hold up? And they face the juggernaut of all juggernaut this tournament and Spain. Just how good, can you conceptualize just how good Spain was on this run?
1: Absolutely. I mean, you've heard of death by 1,000 cuts. This was Spain inflicting death by 1,000 passes on Argentina. And they managed to render Lionel Messi a complete bystander. Argentina, never mind a shot on goal, they did not get a single shot until the 117th minute. Hmm. And, you know, Spain obviously had some problems with their finishing. You know, they're hitting a lot of shots right at Emi Martinez. But, ultimately, the best team won. I think it was really utter domination by Spain just in terms of possessing the ball. And, that was a tactic that proved incredibly effective and really did, like I mentioned, neutralize Lionel Messi.
0: Jeff Carlisle, ESPN, joins the Drake Toll Show. Jeff, NBA fans, I talk about this a lot. No one hates the NBA more than NBA fans. There's just this constant complaining about the league and fix this, change this. Yesterday, I'm seeing these, the people on Twitter, the court of public opinion saying, oh, can't believe for such a great World Cup, we get 1-0 in the final. To me, it's not the outcome. It's how we get there. That's electric. For a budding North American soccer, really United States soccer community, was this captivating or boring?
1: Oh, the tournament as a whole was captivating. I mean, you had some great stories, with Cape Verde, with Democratic Republic of Congo. I mean, just, the results that they were able to get. So you saw some teams that people had never really thought of before, get some great results. You saw the stars come out, whether it was Kylian Mbappe or Lionel Messi or Erling Haaland. You know, those guys showed up in a big way and really drove their teams forward. And then the U.S., some great moments during the group stage. Obviously, the result against Belgium was hugely disappointing. But, I think, for a moment there, that the U.S. team gave their fans some real hope that something special could be achieved. And so, they'll have to try again, in the next cycle. But, I think, over the course of the whole tournament, the fans and the players really delivered. And I think, it's those moments, those images that really make the tournament memorable.
0: That the cap of that, the cherry on top, that 1-0 finish, and in comparison almost to a 6-4 situational 10-goal game for third place where neither team is going to play to tear an ACL, but then you get this finals match on Sunday. That specific 120 minutes, was that enough to carry this United States crowd that's learning soccer slowly but surely, or was the cherry not sweet enough?
1: I think the U.S. fan will realize that there's a lot of different ways to win a soccer game. It's not always about just getting, tons of goals. I mean, yeah, I think people were spoiled a little bit by that third place game, even though it's kind of like the NFL Pro Bowl. I mean, like you said, no one wants to get hurt. But, I think what they saw in Spain was just an incredible style and an incredible approach to winning the game, and that's possessing the ball. It's being patient and being surgical at the right time. And so, certainly I think they hit the Adam ball, at Emi Martinez a little bit. A lot of shots were right at him. But, eventually you just kind of knew that Spain's quality was going to wear Argentina down. And that's exactly what happened. And they just, again, it was almost like the best defense was a good offense in this case. And, they managed to neutralize still what I think is the greatest player of all time in Lionel Messi. And, they're deserved champions, in my opinion.
0: It's a great segue. Jeff Carlisle, ESPN, joins the Drake Toll Show on Westwood One Sports into Lionel Messi and the greatest of all time. There's really no dispute of that. And it seems clear this is his final international tournament. In your eyes, is that the case? And is he undisputed as the GOAT?
1: Yeah, I think so. I mean, there's really no disputing that. I mean, you look at the trophies he's won. He was already in the running when you just consider what he'd done at club level, with Barcelona. 10 La Liga titles, 4 Champions League titles. And then, certainly, for a long time, there was a gap in his resume at international level. And, he lost consecutive Copa America finals with Argentina, and he even retired from the national team for a brief spell, and you wondered if it was ever going to happen to him, and happen for him, I should say. And then starting in 2021, Argentina wins Copa America. They finally get that breakthrough, and then it just kind of flowed from there. And Messi has done it all, and he's still doing it. It's incredible that at age 39, he still operated at such a high level in this tournament. I mean, the magic that he produced against England in that semifinal was just amazing. I think he did run out of gas a little bit, but I mean, like I said, the guy's 39, and at that point, he needed some of his teammates to kind of carry the load for him a little bit. So, I don't think there's any disputing it. I mean, yes, Cristiano Ronaldo has his fans. Pele won 3 World Cups. But I think when you look at the totality of Messi's career, you've got to say that he is the greatest player of all time, and there's really no disputing it.
0: When Messi walks off the pitch, and likely did for the final time in international play, what kind of gap is there now? What did the soccer community internationally just lose?
1: I mean, they lose an icon, but I think that happens in sport all the time. I mean, there are transcendent players that come along, and they're tough to fill, but there's always going to be another stellar player that comes along. I mean, Kylian Mbappe, I think, is ready to kind of take on that mantle. Lamine Yamal, I mean, he's a world champion at 19 years of age. Yeah. I mean, he's got his whole career in front of him. So, I mean, there's still so much for him to achieve. So I think that there'll be new names, there'll be new personalities that will come up and really inspire fans and keep them coming back for more. But, certainly people are going to have great memories of Lionel Messi. Just the goals that he scored, the titles that he won. I think that, the way he carried himself, a very humble kind of personality, I think that endeared him to a lot of fans. And so, they're not going to forget Lionel Messi anytime soon, but there are going to be some new names that come forward for sure.
0: ESPN's Jeff Carlisle with us. Jeff, again, thanks for being up early. Last couple things I got for you. The tournament on U.S. soil, having the World Cup in North America, was this a success? Infrastructurally, was this a success?
1: I still think that's still to be determined. Every time the World Cup comes around, the game gets a jolt in the United States, whether it's a men's World Cup or a women's World Cup. More people get exposed to the game. They decide that they want to get into it a little bit more. Whether that's getting up and watching the Premier League on a Saturday morning or checking out their local side, whether it's in MLS or the NWSL. I think the game always gets a jolt, but it's going to be really imperative on those two leagues, MLS, NWSL, as well as the U.S. Soccer Federation, to really try to maximize the impact of this World Cup. I mean, the USSF is doing some things to try to make that happen. They're trying to expand access to the game. And I think that's really been missing, from the sport is, being able to make sure that anybody can play. And it's not just, people who can pay, $5,000 a year for travel soccer. I think that's going to be a real challenge, and it's still an immense undertaking, and it's going to take a lot of time and a lot of money. But, I think the foundation is definitely there. It's just upon the powers that be to execute and really try to make sure that they're reaching as many fans as possible and trying to inspire them in any way that they can.
0: Well, Jeff, we'll let you go with this then. If we've got Steve in Bethlehem, Pennsylvania, who's just, he finally said, I'll give it a try, and he's falling in love with the game slowly but surely, where to next? If this was the gateway drug, how do Americans ingest soccer at the best level moving forward to make this a mainstay?
1: I mean, I think they try to consume it on television. I think they try to support their local teams if there's one nearby. The game on television, I mean, it's everywhere. I mean, you've got the Premier League on Saturday morning, and you've got the Bundesliga here. You've got Italian Serie A here so that you can see American players like Weston McKennie and Christian Pulisic. So, it's really just kind of investing the time to consume the sport, to become a fan, to really get into the nitty-gritty details of following a team. And then, you know, if they're so inclined, lacing up the cleats and joining a kickabout on a Saturday or Sunday morning. I mean, it's all of those things. It's what makes people fans for life. And it's really just trying to make those connections. And, you know, there's a lot of great things about the sport. I mean, certainly this World Cup raised some of the uglier sides of things, you know, thinking about the Falarin Balogun situation. But the game does inspire a lot of people, and it's you know, it's played the world over. And, I mean, you could go to any country in the world and probably find a game. So, again, it's making those connections and trying to become a fan, not only as a spectator, but even as a participant.
0: Jeff, what's the best way to follow you and your coverage of the game?
1: You can follow me on ESPN.com, and I'm on Blue Sky at Jeffrey Carlisle, same on Twitter. And so those are the best places to find me.
0: Jeff, thanks so much again for your time early this morning. Incredible perspective.
1: All right, thank you very much.
0: I love that. I love strapping on. Like, hey, just look, throw on a shin guard, get some cleats, just go. If you gateway drugged yourself in the soccer realm with this FIFA World Cup, then your next step is go find a match on Saturday and play in your local adult league. Ball knowledge from Jeff Carlisle. You could feel it grow. I mean, for me, I opened this World Cup not really knowing, not really caring. All right, there's Ronaldo, and there's Neymar, and there's Messi, and there's Haaland, and there's Mbappe. And you can name the players. You can name the stars, the guys on the cover of Sports Illustrated, the guys in the Wheaties box. But I wasn't well-versed in the whole thing. I didn't expect to be glued to the TV over the course of 2 months. And then I was. And it wasn't just the United States that put me on. Going to a match 4 weeks ago between Germany and Paraguay, opening up the knockout stage where Paraguay pulled off one of the great upsets in World Cup. Upset in World Cup history. Paraguay over Germany in the round of 32. And I was in. Did it in penalty kicks, no less. I was hooked. Then last week, going and seeing Argentina. The idea that Argentina and England went to war in 1982 over the Falklands, or Las Malvinas, as you'd call it if you're from Argentina, over this group of islands 8,000 miles away from England, 300 miles away from Argentina, that the British claim. They fly their flag. Argentina says, nope, we want these. They go to war over the Falklands. 1,000 people die. Ships are sinking. Submarines are sinking. And then the way you settle this for decades to come is on the soccer field. The Argentines chanting through the British anthem. I couldn't, God save whoever. I wouldn't know. Couldn't hear a word of it because of how personal people take this tournament. It put a Saturday in the SEC to shame, which is wild. I grew up in the SEC. I grew up on Saturday college football in the Southeastern Conference. And the World Cup, that atmosphere, put it to shame. Now, the Olympics, I expect the exact same when Los Angeles hosts the Olympics. After North America, after the United States did such a bang-up job hosting the FIFA World Cup, can only hope to do the same for the Olympics, and it continues to grow sports like this, games like this. Now, will the United States catch on? Probably not for a while. Will you be able to root for the USA as your favorite contender? Nope, because they're not a contender. But it opens the door for people to care more, for people to be interested more in the sport of soccer, so that every 4 years, we don't have to just complain about how stupid it is and how much we want the U.S. to be good, and the U.S. will never be good, but instead we can watch it through the lens of, huh, what if this is actually pretty damn cool? And it is. When we come back, where is LeBron James going? He's no longer an L.A. Laker. And let's recap yesterday's 1-0 win for Spain over Argentina and Lionel Messi, who is done. 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
0: 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Drake Toll with you from the Savannah Bananas organization and Locked On Big 12. And it is Monday, July 20th, and we still have no idea where the hell LeBron James is going to go. No one knows. At this point, I don't know if LeBron James knows. But I can tell you this. The fact that he's not going back to the Los Angeles Lakers and the legacy word is a confusing one with him. We're all kind of wondering, okay, how will we view LeBron James in 12 years? Because, again, there's a kid out there. There's a 12-year-old kid who's thinking, LeBron James, the L.A. Laker? He's only ever known LeBron the Laker. And LeBron's been there 8 years, but since the kid can remember really watching basketball at the age of four, he's had a LeBron James Lakers jersey, and that's who LeBron James, the L.A. Laker. That's weird for the rest of us. We don't really view it like that. I don't view LeBron as a Laker. He wasn't a career Laker. I don't view how we're going to look at him in 20 years as the L.A. Laker. We may just view him for what he does in this last go-round, this last season. And if he goes to Golden State and wins a title at Golden State, that is the ultimate way to cap off a career. His legacy is already going to be funky. It's already going to be weird. We don't know who LeBron James plays for. We don't know who LeBron James belongs to. Will his jersey go up in the rafters of multiple organizations? Yes. No doubt. But it's still confusing to try to piece together who LeBron James is in the grand scheme of the NBA other than one of the greatest of all time, whose legacy is its own distinct thing. And the question of how you top that off, how you finish it, that's one LeBron James is answering now. That's what matters at this point. LeBron James winning in his final year. LeBron James excelling in his final year in the NBA and proving I'm the greatest to ever do it. What can he do to surpass Jordan? What can he do to change the mind of those who still believe Michael Jordan is the GOAT? The biggest answer to that, the most effective answer to that, is win a title and do it in a place like Golden State that's not supposed to win a title next year. If you go to Cleveland and you play second fiddle, and Donovan Mitchell, he's the one who helped us win the title. LeBron James was just here hanging out, helping out. If that's where we end up, well, I'm not sure if we talk about LeBron James as genuinely the greatest to do it above Michael Jordan. But if he goes to Golden State, takes this old ragtag group, wow, the old guys did it. And LeBron led the way, alongside Curry knocking down supplemental threes and Draymond Green punching people. That's a legacy. LeBron watch continues. The World Cup does not. It's over. Spain 1, Argentina 0. I thought the halftime show sucked. I thought the opening ceremony sucked. We need to stop Americanifying these events. I didn't care for the way that we opened the broadcast, and it's just Rebecca Lobo, it's the crew just filibustering, hoping for the best. And in the middle of their filibuster, at one point, it's Rebecca Lowe said, we're just kind of stalling before we go down to the field. Timing's already all off. Then finally they do go down to the field. First thing Tom Cruise says into the microphone is, oh, is it on? It just, yes, Tom, you're a pro. You can't, don't say is it on into the microphone. And then closes his pep speech talk with this, Jim.
24: So as we gather for one final chapter, let us celebrate a tournament that brought the world together. Let us celebrate each other. This is football. This is unity. And this is greatness.
0: It was just really corny. And then both the buffers come out. They say the line. They did the line. and we played. Throughout Tom Cruise's speech, you could hear the Argentine fans chanting. You could hear the Spanish fans chanting. We don't care. We don't need fireworks. We don't need Shakira. We don't need a 30-minute halftime show. We don't need Tom Cruise or the Buffers. We don't need Ted Lasso. We don't need any of that. Sure, to appease the American crowd at the Super Bowl, you need your lights and dances and songs. But at the World Cup, those from Argentina who were in attendance in East Rutherford, New Jersey, the last thing they needed was pomp and circumstance around this whole thing. They just wanted the game itself. But we had to be a little too American. And on Fox Sports, we have hydration breaks for some more TV commercial time. 30-minute halftime show for a performance of epic proportions. We're gonna need Tom Cruise to give a speech, otherwise we can't play a game. None of it made sense. It was kind of an embarrassing display of how TikTok brain, we need our athletics to have some sort, we need Red Panda to come out at halftime and spin the bowls. Whereas Europe, South America, they just do the game, man. I like that. I'm in. And in the end, the broadcast itself did not give you the full allure of the World Cup final. John Strong on Fox, the go-ahead goal. Here is as energetic as you could get an English broadcast.
2: Poro chance to cross, hooks it in. Williams battling, knocks it down.
0: Well, there's a reason I watched the entirety of this match in Spanish. Andres Cantor, Telemundo, the go-ahead goal from the hero, the unlikely hero, Ferran Torres.
3: Toque atrás, Porro la pone al área. Cabezazo atrás. Queda el rebote, gol. Ferran,

0: just exponentially cooler. And Spain knocks off Argentina 1-0 thanks to that one. Great performance, by the way, from Emiliano Martinez, the goalkeeper. 12 saves for Argentina in the World Cup to even stay in this one. Spain was so frustrated. They were on shot 19, shot 20 before Argentina had a single shot. They had none in regular time. And at some point, you're just wondering, when's the dam going to break? If you're Spain, if you're dominant throughout this, when is the dam going to break? And it finally did. Off the back of a guy who FC Barcelona has been filtered out of the rotation. They tried to offload him from his contract. And now he's playing international soccer for his home country, Spain. And Ferran Torres, who's been overlooked, underrated, passed by, is the guy who nets the difference maker. And Spain wins the World Cup. Do we have a Music Monday today? Are we Music Monday?
1: We do.
0: Oh, my gosh. I didn't think we would.
1: Why not? Of course.
0: I didn't know you'd do it. I didn't know if you'd do it.
1: Of course. And I'm gonna let you phone a friend. Stu.
0: Oh, okay. Stu and I are doing it together. Okay, I like it. All right.
2: Team effort. All right.
1: Yes, if you need it. All right.
0: Here we go. Music Monday. Even the best.

0: Okay. All right. All right. Let's hear song number one, please.
1: Even the best fall down sometime. Even the wrong word.
0: It's like The Fray and Ray LaMontagne had a baby.
2: Almost. Close.
0: Stu, what do you got on that one?
3: No. I don't. I heard the song.
2: Come on, Stu. It's in our era.
0: Laura, what do you got? Who is it?
2: Howie Day Collide.
0: All right, song two.
1: That was a lonely teenage bronkin' buck with a pink carnation and a...
0: Ooh, American Pie, Don McLean.
2: Okay, I was going to say, you have to get that one.
0: Big Don. I like Don McLean. Vincent, it's a very good song. It's a good song. Nice. Stu, would you have gotten that?
3: I might have gone there eventually.
0: Ooh. Okay. Yeah. Not good, Stu. All right, song three.
3: It's not a good star for me.
1: Maybe you can find me under the lights. Diamonds under my eyes.
2: Come on.
0: Is it? It's Dua Lipa.
2: Uh-huh. Hot. It's your girl.
0: Is it called Diamonds?
2: No. We're celebrating an anniversary with her.
0: Dance the Night Away?
2: You go.
3: All right.
2: Stu, you were going to get it?
3: Yeah.
0: Nice. Okay. All right. Let's go quick. Next.
1: We've been on the run, driving in the sun, looking out for number one.
0: Linkin Park.
2: No. No. Stu, no. Phantom Planet, California.
0: God. Oh. All right, last one.
1: But there was a time back in my prime. I could really live.
0: Toby Keith.
3: Yeah.
0: As good as I once was.
2: There you go.
0: Bang. Boom, baby. Boom.
2: Sort of win.
0: I got half the points available, song and artist. Thanks, Laura. Great Music Monday.
2: You're welcome.
0: Surely all of our listeners knew all of the songs.
2: I know they did. You're the only loser who didn't.
0: Yeah. When we come back, it'll be tomorrow. In the meantime, though, you better, you bet. Nick Kostos is coming up. Thank you to Armin Williams, Bruce Gilbert, Colin Jones, and Ryan McGuire for giving me a job. Nick Kostos, you better, you bet. It's been from 6 a.m. to 9 a.m. on Westwood One Sports, the Westwood One Sports app. We'll do it all again tomorrow right here on The Drake Toll Show.
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23: Welcome into the show. My name is Carrington Harrison. Very happy to be here with you guys, getting you ready for an exciting week in sports. We certainly have a lot to get into in today's show. The World Cup has ended around America. We'll get to that coming up in just a bit, where we're going to talk about the game between Argentina and Spain. There's a handful of teams that are going to get going in the NFL training camp circuit. We'll talk a little football today as well. Maybe you missed it, but last week ESPN released their top 10 quarterbacks in the National Football League. LeBron is still waiting to make a decision. I'm not sure if LeBron is ever going to make a decision. LeBron could wait until Halloween to decide what team he is going to play for. We'll talk about that. We'll go through some quarterback scenarios. We'll talk a little bit of baseball. We'll have some fun today on You Bet or You Bet. You Better You Bet. So this is how I would like to start today's show. My name is Carrington Harrison, filling in for my guy Nick Costos. Let's start with the World Cup. Yesterday, we had a riveting game of 1-0 between Spain and Argentina. Spain scores in the second half of extra time, and they advance to win the World Cup. But let's start here, because I think there were some pretty important messages that were learned. I think there were some pretty important messages that were gained through all of this. Let's start with here. I think America is really, really interested in big-time events. I don't really know if America is too interested in the sports games anymore that aren't football, But if you were talking about sporting events, the Masters is one of those. The U.S. Open, Wimbledon, the Indianapolis 500, the Kentucky Derby. These are sporting events. If we are talking about sporting events, I think America has shown you time and time again that's something that we can rally around. Maybe soccer is not your thing. But over the course of the last 6 weeks, it was on television. Maybe you live in one of the host cities. It was on all the time. It was in America, and you decided, you know what? Let me get into it. That's kind of how I was. Not a big soccer fan. Don't really plan on watching too much more soccer here over the next 4 years. But international soccer, when you know that it's being played at the absolute highest stakes, when you know that both teams are fighting for something, when you know the crowds are into it, when you know the pageantry of all of it, that's something you can sign me up for. I think most of you are like me when it comes to this. If you're telling me that the best are going to compete at something, I'll watch it. I don't know how to play poker, but if you tell me that the best poker players in the world are going to meet up at the Bellagio and they're going to play poker, you can get me interested in that. If you're going to tell me that the best competitive championship eaters are going to be eating hot dogs, y'all give that 10 minutes of my time. If you're going to tell me that the best spellers in the world are going to meet up and they're going to spell words that I have no ability to pronounce, you can get me signed up for that. And I think a lot of you, a lot of Americans are the exact same way. That I think we really embraced this World Cup. I think we had a lot of fun with the World Cup. And it was a really exciting, enjoyable performance. If there's one thing we do understand, it's star culture. We've had our stars, whether it's in the Olympics and it's Michael Phelps, whether it's a Simone Biles, whether it's in basketball or football or baseball or whatever it is, we gravitate towards the stars. That is exactly what this tournament had. This tournament had star power. This tournament had Erling Haaland. It had Lionel Messi. It had Cristiano Ronaldo. It had so many of the great soccer players, and they were all playing championship-level soccer at one time. Look at the guys who were in contention for the Golden Boot. I mean, these are the guys that would be talked about being on the cover of the next FIFA video game. That's what you wanted. It was a big-time major sporting event happening in our country, and the star players that you had heard about, even if you're not the biggest of soccer fans, those guys were playing soccer at incredibly high levels, and we got a very, very exciting tournament. So I think the first part of this is, look, you guys put on a great product. Fox did a fantastic job. Fox Sports 1 did a great job. The broadcast, the telecast, all of it was phenomenal. All of it was a plus. And you saw that America tuned in at big numbers. I think whenever we get the ratings here, whether it's in a day, whether it's in a day and a half, we will see that a lot of people watch that World Cup final. If there's one thing we're used to, it's championship-level soccer, championship-level football on a Sunday, and people are going to, you'll see, have tuned in at really, really big numbers. Now, let's talk about the United States portion of this thing, because we ain't having too many more conversations about the United States soccer team and soccer program between now and whenever they'll qualify for the next World Cup. I don't think we as a society want it bad enough. And I think that's okay. I was listening to a podcast actually on the way in today, and they were talking about how basketball is the sport of the streets. Football is the sport of the streets in America. We were the kids that set up the basketball goal outside, and you were playing basketball and you had to wait for the car to go through. Or we've all been out in the yard, in the driveway, throwing the football around. Maybe you and your friends decided to play a little stick ball or something like that. Like, these are the sports that most American kids have grown up with and played in the streets. It's not really how soccer is. Soccer is not really ingrained in our culture in that way. Look at it through this lens. If you notice that your nephew is going to be really tall, what direction do you push him in? You tell him to go play basketball. If you notice that your niece is going to be a 6'2 young lady, you're telling her to go play volleyball. We as a society push our young athletes in a certain direction. If you notice that your son's going to be 6'4, 225, you're telling your kid that he needs to go play football or basketball. So some of this is, I think we have to ask ourselves as a country, Do we want to dilute our top sports and the sports that we ultimately care about and want to be the best in and take pride in being the best in? Do we want to dilute those so we can be a little bit better at a sport that ultimately we don't really care that much about? Because we want to be the best in basketball. It was invented in the United States. We want to be the best in football. It's our sport. No other country plays football the way that we play football. We take pride in baseball. We take pride in certain Olympic sports. We want to be really good at those things. I don't think we want it bad enough in soccer, and I think that's okay. Think about football culture that exists in this country. Think about football culture that exists, especially in the South. We have written books. We have made movies. We have made television shows off American cities' love for football. It is a rite of passage in the South. People write country songs about playing football. It's a different beast. And I don't see you changing those highlights or changing the way that we are culturally set up when it comes to that sport. Soccer's nice. Soccer's fun. We view soccer as something cool to put little kids in when they're coming up. When your kid is 4, 5, 6, and you're trying to get them into a sport, and you want them to get out there, run, listen to the coach, learn to get along with other teammates. You know what sports you put them in? You put them in soccer. And then ultimately that kid grows up and he becomes 11, 12 years old. And then he looks at you and says, I want to go play these other sports. I want to go play basketball. I want to go play football. I want to go play baseball. I want to learn how to play golf. I just want to do something else. So I think the first conversation as the World Cup is ending, and ultimately we're going to ask the, well, what's next? What's next for the U.S. men's national team? The answer to me is very, very simple. Nothing is next for the U.S. men's national team because we don't want it bad enough. Our identity is tied up into being really good in football. Our identity is tied up into being really, really good in basketball. Our identity is not tied up in being good at soccer. We like soccer the way that it is. You know how soccer is in this country? Soccer in this country is like if you're a football team at a basketball school. Now, I've never been to Duke before, but I'm guessing they don't really care if their football team wins a national championship. You want to know why? Because they're a basketball school. Can we win 7, 8 games, maybe 9 games? Can we beat North Carolina? Can we make a bowl game? Can we be fun? Can we enjoyable? Can we get us to November so we start playing the sport that we really care about? The greatest purpose of this World Cup was to get us through these dog days of summer so we're not talking about the Major League Baseball trade deadline. And now, look up, we're here. Training camp is here. We're less than a month away from NFL preseason games. We're less than 3 weeks away from the start of NFL Hard Knocks. The World Cup served its purpose in our life, and that's okay. We have these conversations every 4 years about how soccer is going to grow and what's next for soccer. I think soccer has established itself as a very popular niche sport. It's a very popular niche sport. If you love soccer, you are really, really into it. And you wake up and you watch the EPL and you know the stars and maybe you have a favorite club overseas and all of that is great. But I want you to keep this very important thing in mind. Every other sport that we like and follow, the best version of it is here in the United States. If you're into basketball, the best version of basketball is here in America. And people from around the world know if you want to prove yourself as a top basketball player, eventually you got to come to America. You cannot be one of the greatest basketball players in the world if you don't prove it in America. If you want to play baseball and you're Shohei or you're Ichiro or you're Hideo Nomo, eventually, I don't care how much success you have in Japan, how much success you have overseas, you have to come to America to prove how good you are in this sport. It is impossible for you to be the best if you don't come to America to prove it. We can go down the list. Soccer is the only one you never need to come to America. You do not need to prove that you are the best soccer player if you are Erling Haaland because you went to go play for the New York Red Bulls. Or because you went to go play for the Houston Dynamo or the LA Galaxy, you don't need to do any of those things. So as long as that continues to be the case, as long as that continues to be the structure that we have, then this is where we are. And I would say also, conversely,
1: If you know that you want to be a top flight soccer player, eventually you have to leave the United States. You cannot be the level of a Lionel Messi or a Lamine Yamal or Kylian Mbappe. You cannot do that if you're a kid that's born in North Carolina and you want to stay in North Carolina for your whole life. Eventually, you got to move to England. You got to move to France. You got to move to one of these countries. I hear a lot of conversations when it comes to soccer about what if we sent our best athletes. I look at Lionel Messi. None of our best athletes are 5'10 and weigh 150 pounds. If Lionel Messi was born in Des Moines, Iowa, he'd be an accountant. That's what he would be. If Lionel Messi was born in Des Moines, Iowa, he would be a teacher somewhere. He would not be a world-class championship soccer-level player. You might be wondering, Carrington, how do you know? How do you know? I got 250 years of evidence. We've never done anything like that. We've made the greatest basketball player of all time. We've made the greatest baseball player of all time. We've made the greatest track and field. We've done a lot of amazing things as this country when it comes to athletics. We've never made anything close to what I'm seeing in the World Cup and the level of soccer talent and the level of soccer skill. That's just not what we do. Life is about knowing your strengths and weaknesses. And we got a lot of strengths in this country when it comes to athletics. But one strength we do not have is being good at soccer and developing good soccer players. And again, that's okay. It's okay. I'm fine with it. And I know you might be mad right now with what you're hearing, but ultimately, you're fine with it too, because you know what'll happen tomorrow. Tomorrow, LeBron will make his decision, or Sam Darnold will say that he's the best quarterback in the National Football League. And you know what? We'll stop talking about this World Cup and we'll all move on with the rest of our lives. It was fun. It was great. It was a nice summer fling. But you know what? It's time to go back to school. It's time to go back to school. It was great. I appreciate you. I'll write you sometimes. I'll even see you in a couple of years. We got Copa America. We got the Euros. I'm sure it'll be great. I'm sure it will be fun. But soccer is not going to become a mainstay in our life. We've been having this conversation for far too long. And if they got me on here and you better, you best, somebody's got to tell the truth about where we are with soccer. You will never love soccer that way. And that's okay. We got a lot to get into in today's show. My name is Carrington Harrison. Very happy to be filling in for my guy, Nick Costos. Coming up on the other side, LeBron, please hurry up. We'll talk about it next. Keep it right here on You Better You Bet.
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My name is Carrington Harrison, back with you guys on You Better You Bet. So, let's talk about LeBron. We've been talking about the World Cup. We'll kind of bounce back and forth today, but let's talk a little bit about LeBron James. This is the analogy that I want to make. Have you ever been talking to a girl and she was just annoying? And like your friend tried to tell you, hey, I don't know, I think Sarah's kind of annoying. No, man, you don't know her like that. And you're like, I don't know, man. I don't know when she's around, the vibe. I can't explain it. I don't know. And then you start to spend a little bit more time with her. You start to hang out with her. Start to bring her around more people, more social settings. And then you realize, hey, man, Tim tried to tell me the truth. She is annoying. That's kind of how I feel about LeBron. And I want to be clear. I love LeBron. He's my favorite athlete. I'll tell you a story about myself. When I was a kid, I had three posters in my room. A 14, 15-year-old Carrington, I had three posters in my room. These were the posters. I had the Muhammad Ali standing over Sonny Liston. Everybody knows the picture that I'm talking about. I had a poster of Britney Spears. God, I used to love that woman. And the last poster that I had was LeBron James. His rookie year, you know, the one witness. I love LeBron. I love LeBron with all my heart. LeBron, I kind of understand what people are talking about. Now, when LeBron did this when he was 15 or when he was 25 years old, 26 years old, and LeBron was trying to decide what team he wanted to go to, I was with it. When LeBron was deciding on whether or not he was going to leave Miami and where he was going to go, I was rooting for him to go back to Cleveland. I didn't even know that was a possibility because of the letter from Dan Gilbert. I thought LeBron was going to be hashtag forever petty. Well, LeBron was leaving Cleveland for the second time. I was like, LeBron, wherever you go, I'll go. I mean, I still feel that way. I don't want you guys to think that I don't still feel that way. LeBron, whatever team you want to go play for,

0: I'm with you. If you want to go play for the Sacramento Kings, I mean, that's not what I would advise, but if that's in your heart, you're a king and you want to go play for the Kings, I'm riding with you. If you want to apologize to Memphis for the comments you made last year and you want to go play for the Memphis Grizzlies, I'm with you. I'll go support whatever team you want to cheer for. But I just want you to pick. I think LeBron knows. I think LeBron internally made a decision a long time ago and just loves to toy with us. Loves to have his fun. I saw him, he at the Jay-Z concert, he up dancing. I see him on doing podcasts, he's at Fanatics Fest, he's dropping hints, he's mentioning trust the process, he's mentioning that he loves warm weather. He's doing all of these things, LeBron. We know the shenanigans. Now, you know what team you're going to play for. And I don't know how LeBron can still do this to us for this reason. It's not like you adding LeBron guarantees that you're winning a championship. You know, back then, the reason the decision was such a big deal is he was the greatest free agent in the history of basketball. You knew whatever team he went to was going to shift the landscape of the NBA. And it did. The Heat went to four straight finals. They won two of them. So, yeah, you knew his next decision. Cleveland goes to another four championships. He wins a ring, maybe the greatest championship of the last 25 years. You knew the kind of effect it was going to have. It's not going to have that same effect now, depending on what team he goes to. If he goes to Cleveland, that's the vanity play. That's the I want my Kobe season. But you want me to believe a team led with Donovan Mitchell, LeBron James, and James Harden, you want me to think that that team's winning the championship? Because I'm not buying it. Maybe they might win the championship in 2015, in 2016. They're not winning in 2026. But you know what? That's where I want them to go. I want LeBron to go back to Cleveland. I want LeBron for one last time to be in front of those fans, put that chalk in his hand. That's what I want him to do. But that's the vanity play. If you want to go play for Cleveland, if you want to have those memories, great. We salute you. I'll be there with you, arm in arm. Maybe he wants to go back to Miami. I mean, I can't imagine being a billionaire and living in Miami. Sounds amazing. You just lived in L.A. for all these years, and now you're thinking about going back to Cleveland, Ohio? You can't be excited about that. LeBron, when was the last time that you had to warm up your car? When was the last time you had to get out with the ice scraper? You never had to do that. You haven't had to do that. You didn't have to do that in Miami. You got to in Cleveland. You got to park in a garage in Cleveland. You got to warm up the car. You need the remote starter in Cleveland. You don't need it in some of these other destinations. So I understand wanting to go back to Miami. You got history there with Spoelstra. You got history there with Pat Riley. Giannis is there. Now, I don't know who's going to shoot on that team, because if you got a team and your team is Davion Mitchell and Andrew Wiggins and LeBron and Giannis and Bam Adebayo, you guys might be the worst shooting team in the league next year. So somebody's got to be able to space the floor. Somebody's got to be able to knock down shots. I don't know who that's going to be on that roster, but somebody is going to have to be able to knock down some shots on that team, because LeBron, that's not who you are anymore. You and Giannis are head down, drive to the basket, finish at the rim kind of guys. Guard all five position kind of guys. Not really space the floor, knock down shots kind of guys. Not really your MO. So those are the vanity plays. If you want to go to Cleveland, great. If you want to go to Miami, great. If you want to go play in Golden State, I'm also for that too. If you want to stay where it's warm, stay on the West Coast, easy flight between LA and San Francisco for you to get back home, get to your family. Maybe you don't want, maybe your wife doesn't want to move. You got a younger daughter. Maybe she wants to stay there. Hey, if you want to continue to live in California, Golden State offers you a great foundation. You love Draymond. You enjoy playing with Steph in the Olympics. Steve Kerr is one of the great coaches of all time. You get to go there. It's warm. People will love you there. They'll embrace you in Golden State the way they never did in Los Angeles, even though it's Steph's team, because Steph's going to come in. Hey, this is my man. Put his arm around you, and you guys can try to go win. Now, I don't think you win the championship with a bunch of old dudes in a young man league, but you know what? It'll be fun to watch. LeBron, what I'm saying is, I don't really care what team you go to as long as you don't go play for the Sixers. As long as LeBron doesn't go play for the Sixers, I'm perfectly fine with whatever decision he makes. Playing for the Sixers would validate everything that people have said about you, LeBron, for the last 15 years. Front runner, team hopper, bandwagon, all of those kind of things that people have said. You would not be on that team if they didn't make the Jaylen Brown trade. If Jaylen Brown was still in Boston, you would not be considering going to Philadelphia. But because they made that trade for Jaylen Brown, and it appears that they fleeced the Boston Celtics, now you want to pop in, Johnny come lately, let me throw my hat in the ring, let me add my name to the mix and try to go win a cheap championship. Try to go win your Gary Payton playing for the Miami Heat. We don't recognize that, LeBron. Again, I say this with love. I really do. So as we sit around, and this is the best soap opera on TV since Real Housewives of the Potomac. This is the best soap opera since General Hospital. Maybe the best reality TV show since Love Island Season 8 just ended. It is, what team is LeBron James going to play for? Let me ask the fellas here and how they've been kind of gauging this situation and where they think. Tyler, we'll start with you as we are sitting here. We're waiting for LeBron. We're waiting to see what LeBron is going to do. We're waiting to see what team LeBron is going to ultimately end up playing for. Tyler, as we sit here on day, I don't know what episode of the show that we're on, what team do you think LeBron is going to go to? What team do you think LeBron should go to?
1: So originally, after all this, before all this started, I thought it was going to be Golden State because Draymond opted out, assuming he's going to take less money. But now the more and more this goes, I don't think Golden State's going to be the answer. As a Sixers fan, I'd love if it was the Sixers. Don't think it's going to be them either. I still think it's going to be Cleveland. He's just going to kind of retire, do a whole documentary farewell tour, and that's going to be it. So I really wanted to be the Sixers or the Warriors, but unfortunately, I think it's going to be like the least interesting one and be the Cleveland Cavaliers.
0: Yeah, I think so too. I just think Cleveland, I just think they make too much sense. I really do. I think they make too much sense. If you want that Kobe farewell tour, that send-off, that last year in a jersey that's meaningful, if you want that speech at the end of it, you remember, after that great Kobe game, they give Kobe the mic, and he's standing there in the middle of the court, and he's talking about what that organization means to him, what that building means to him, what those fans, and then he says, Mamba out. That's the moment that I think LeBron wants. That's the moment that I think he's chasing. Maybe you get that in Miami. You know, if he plays his last game in Miami, he can say, hey, I was a kid when I came here, and you guys helped turn me into a man. You get one of those kind of speeches. You know, I never won a championship. You guys taught me how to win championships. He's standing there with Spoelstra. He's standing there with Pat Riley. You know, you can give a really impassioned Miami means so much to me speech. LeBron's crying. His kids are there. He tells you a story of how one of his kids was born in Miami and how they grew up and what elementary school they went to. You know, that's a story that makes a lot of sense. You only get that in two places. You only get that. And honestly, when we think back, it will look weird if LeBron puts on one of those other uniforms. If you see LeBron's last year and he's wearing those The City Warriors uniforms, we're going to make fun of that 20 years from now. The same way we make fun of Patrick Ewing playing for the Orlando Magic, or the way we make fun of Sean Kemp playing for the Cleveland Cavaliers, or Hakeem Olajuwon playing for the Toronto Raptors. LeBron, I don't want you to be a meme. I don't want you to be Shaq on the Celtics, bro. I don't want that for you. Please don't do that. It'll be different if you it'll be different in a Miami uniform. It'll be different in a Cleveland uniform. It won't be different if you randomly put on a 76ers uniform. I'm telling you, it won't be good. Like, you don't want that. LeBron, can you imagine LeBron in that Allen Iverson's 2001 throwback jersey? And then that's the one we start showing as indicative that you were washed at the end of your career? Come on, LeBron. You've been as media, social media savvy as anybody that I can remember. I don't want that for you. All right, Kenny, let me get your opinion here. Tyler just gave you his thoughts on what he thinks and where he thinks he can go. He has him going back to the Cleveland Cavaliers. Kenny, as we are hopefully winding this thing down, I do think we're coming up on the – I think LeBron has all of the information. I think LeBron has made his decision and is just simply waiting to announce his decision. I find it hard to believe that LeBron at home is just wrestling back and forth, having these sit-down conversations with his wife, and doesn't know where he's going to go. I think he knows. We're just waiting to find out and waiting to get that announcement. And he's just letting this play out a little bit longer to maybe grab a little bit more attention and grab some more headlines. But, Kenny, as we sit here, where do you think LeBron's going to eventually end up? All right. My bad. We can't hear Kenny. We'll... Kenny doesn't want to weigh in. Kenny doesn't want to give us his thoughts on where LeBron is potentially going to go. We'll hear from Kenny. I would like to get his opinion on where he thinks he could eventually go. So we're winding down this thing with LeBron. I'm not exactly sure when he's going to make his decision. I'm not exactly sure when LeBron is going to decide what team he is going to play for. You would have to think that we are closer to the end of this thing more than anything, but with LeBron, if there's one thing I know, it's that we don't know, and we have no clue yet where LeBron James is ultimately going to end up and going to play. Coming up on the other side, we'll get back to the World Cup. We saw a champion crown yesterday, Spain, with a 1-0 win over Argentina. Argentina had a man get a red card in regulation time. They were playing down 10. It felt like just a matter of time until Spain broke through. They eventually broke through. They had a chance to score another goal, but that goal was rescinded because of an offsides. But it was as dominant of a 1-0 soccer win that you could potentially have. Argentina did not have a shot on goal. Not a one. They ran up and down that field for over 120 minutes, people. They did not have a shot on goal. It was one of the most impressive defensive performances that we have ever seen and we've ever discussed. And you know what? I think secretly we all hate defense. We'll talk about it. My name is Carrington Harrison, filling in for Nick Costos on You Better You Bet.
2: 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Then it's the Pats, Seahawks, and Bucks on Friday. 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Westwood One Sports.
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0: All right, welcome back into the show. 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So, let me take you through my day yesterday. I was really excited for this soccer match. You know, I've been keeping up with this World Cup. I was laying a couple of wagers down on the World Cup. I had a bet on Spain to win the World Cup at the very beginning of this thing. You know, I was invested to what they had going on. Now, I can't think of too many times I've done this, especially for a non-United States soccer game. But you know what I decided? I decided that I was going to position my Sunday around watching soccer. So I got up early, you know, I did all of my errands, did all of my responsibilities, all the things that I needed to do. Somebody wanted to do something. I was like, you know what? No, at 2 o'clock, I'm watching soccer. And I sat there at my house and I was watching this soccer intently. I was watching this game like it was a 325 Packers Cowboys America's Game of the Week. I was very dialed into it. And you know what I determined? Probably about 30, 45 minutes into this thing. Man, this is boring. Now, I know some of you soccer people are going to try to sell me on the tension. And I'm sure of it. And it got better. It was not terrible the entire time. I mean, it was terrible for a large portion of it, but it was not terrible the whole time. Probably around the 85th minute when the game was about to end, you started seeing a little different sense of urgency of let's try to go score. Once we got to extra time and Argentina was down a man, you certainly got increased energy of, hey, let's try to score. Let's be more aggressive. Let's be more assertive. You got some of those things toward the end. But I got to tell you, man, that soccer game, not memorable. Boring. Snooze fest. There was a point in the game, I started playing Candy Crush on my phone. I was sitting there, and I've never longed more for the Hall of Fame game than I did at that moment right there. At that moment, as I was sitting there watching this game that I got excited for, that I planned my evening around, that I planned my afternoon around, I started yearning for a preseason football game in Canton, Ohio. I was like, that would be more exciting than this. One of the lies that we like to tell ourselves is that we love defense. Now, I'm not saying that we need every game to be some 72-70 Big 12, 11 a.m. kickoff. I don't need that for every single game. No, I do want more strategy. I do want more push and pull and resistance. I don't want every basketball game to be 200 to 198, but I also don't want the basketball game to be 60 to 58 either. There's a middle ground. There doesn't have to be either the extreme. It doesn't have to be 0 degrees or 100 degrees. We can have a nice 71-degree day. Everybody likes a nice 70-degree day. I didn't get a 70-degree day yesterday. Not at all. I never thought I would see a team that should have gotten negative goals. That's how I felt about Argentina. I felt like Argentina should have had negative goals. Like, I don't know if you guys know the stats or not, but on the stats, they show you expected goals. So, you know, just because, you know, you haven't scored, well, you've been moving the ball, you've been kind of getting into your territory, you've been doing a lot of these things, you know, your expected goals. Spain's expected goals were 2.2. All right, that makes sense. Hey, you should have probably scored here, but you kicked it over the net. This was a great save. You know, all of those things. Expected goals. Argentina's expected goal was 0.22. Expected. You know how many shots on goal Argentina had? Zero. That means that with Lionel Messi on their team, with Martinez on their team, with the team that won the last World Cup, they had as many shots on goal as if me and you and 9 of our closest friends put a team together and decided to go compete in the World Cup. I mean, we also wouldn't get a shot. We wouldn't get a shot. Possession was 65 to 35. I don't know. We maybe could have possession for, I don't know, 15%, 20%. This is not sports talk guy trying to overestimate my ability. I'm telling you that Argentina did so little with the ball, it makes it hard to think that me and a collection of 11 of my friends, that we could do less than what they've done. Spain didn't have a save. They have a save. They faced 2 shots the whole game. 120 minutes. Two, how can there be as many hydration breaks as shots faced? Can you explain that to me? Can you explain to me how the most exciting part for Argentina was seeing Shakira perform at the halftime show? That was the most exciting part of it, was watching Shakira. It was bad, man. I'm telling you, it was bad. I'm not anti-soccer guy. I'm really not. I don't want to be that American's like, oh, I hate soccer. I don't hate soccer. I got into this World Cup. I enjoyed this World Cup. But I'm telling you, if you've had a tough time sleeping, if you've been struggling, you didn't need those rain sounds. You didn't. You didn't need to turn on that noisemaker to go to bed. If you're ever struggling to get to sleep, turn on the first half of the 2026 FIFA World Cup final. Just turn it on. And I'm telling you, NyQuil, go right to sleep. Your kid's having a tough time going to bed. Your kid's just rambunctious, can't go to bed. Turn that on instantly. Immediately. Sleep is what will happen. I'm telling you, that's what it was like. That's what I saw yesterday. I can't. Maybe you guys are out there screaming at me, oh, that game was exciting. Hey, if that's what soccer people think was exciting, it explains why we don't like it. It really doesn't. It explains 100% why we don't like it. And y'all can have it. I don't want it. I don't want more games like that in my future. In fact, I never want to speak on that game ever again. I want you to have it. I want you to enjoy it. I want you to celebrate. Congratulations to Spain. Congratulations for Argentina for even getting to the World Cup final. That's tough to do. You won one last time. You got to another one. That's great. It really is. It's great. But that one, a snooze fest, which is kind of sad in the face of how great the third place game was. Now, I watched a real tiny piece of a third place game, like a real tiny piece. But I saw a lot of people, they were commenting on it. And they're like, oh, well, you know, what if we tried this somewhere else? What if the NFL tried a third place game? What if this league tried a third place game? And I was sitting there thinking, I was like, we already got third place games. They're called college football bowl games. There's no reason for Cal and Nebraska to be playing each other on December 27th. In El Paso, Texas, there's no reason for them to be playing each other other than it's a consolation prize. Like, why do we need more of those kind of games? We have a third place game. You just call it the Holiday Bowl. We have a third place game. You call it the Pop-Tart Bowl. That's what you call it. So I don't want to hear this, oh, we need third place games. If you watch college football, game. They call it the most wonderful time of the year, all these third place games. Hey, you know what? You didn't win your league. You're not in the college football playoff, but would you mind playing one more college football game for us? Just one. We don't need you to play more than one. Just play one more college football game. Oh, where are we going to play that? We're going to Hawaii? We going to the Bahamas? Where are we going? You're going to Birmingham, Alabama in December. Have fun. Wait, what? Hey, can you guys go play one more college football game? Yeah, it's going to be in Memphis the day after Christmas. We love a third place game. We got enough. We got enough. We got more than enough third place games. So we don't need it in the NFL. Can you imagine if they adopted this idea in the NFL? Like, I know you're probably thinking, oh, man, this would be a great idea. This would be a great idea. You know what I'm not letting Cortland Sutton go do if I'm the Denver Broncos? Go play in this third place game. You know what I'm not letting Matthew Stafford do after a tough NFC championship game? You already know he got a bad back anyway. He got the Tracy McGrady back. You know what we're not letting him do? We're not letting him compete in this. I'm not letting him do that. Not at all. So I get it. It sounds good, and I'm all for more sports, more football, more excitement. I'm all for any of those things. You know what we don't need? More consolation games. It just showed me the overall greed of FIFA is what it showed me. FIFA, I'm shocked we just stopped at third. We should have had a fifth place game. We should have had a seventh place game. We should have let some of the last place teams play each other. We should have done more of this if they were FIFA. I never seen a corporation that is just after, we about this money. We going to get all of the money that y'all have to give us. You're already over here. Your flight's not until tonight anyway. So you might as well just give us some of the money. Like, I've never seen that. Hey, you don't fly out until Sunday night anyway. So why don't we just put together a soccer game and you guys can play it? I've never seen anything like it before. The dedication, the commitment to it from the fine people over at FIFA. But honestly, we're having fun here. It was a great tournament. It really was a great tournament. It was a very enjoyable tournament. And it really goes to show how I think America does big events better than just about anybody. There is nobody that does a better job at these kinds of events at the absolute highest level than I think the United States does. We just do a fantastic job at these kind of events. The pageantry of the World Cup was fantastic. It was phenomenal. It was a really exciting tournament. And congratulations to Spain. You know, we watch a lot of these single elimination tournaments where the best team doesn't win and it's the team that gets hot, or a call ends up dictating who wins the championship. That is not how we are going to feel about this year's World Cup. No, no, no. It was very obvious who the best team was in this year's tournament. And they dominated this tournament from start to finish. They allowed one goal the whole time. All of that soccer, all of that running up and down the field, they allowed one goal in this entire tournament. So congratulations to them. All right, coming up at the top of the hour, we're going to switch gears a little bit. We haven't talked a lot of NFL today. We're going to get to the NFL coming up in just a bit. ESPN, they do one of my favorite offseason things where they go through just about every position in the NFL and offer up their top 10. Recently, they did the quarterback position, and they went through their top 10 quarterbacks in the National Football League. So I'll give you my opinions on that. And there's one quarterback, I just scratch my head on why he's so valued this way by the NFL. I'll tell you who it is. My name is Carrington Harrison. Very happy to be here on Westwood One Sports, filling in for my guy Nick Costos on You Better You Bet.

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20: Good morning. My name is Carrington Harrison. Very happy to be here with you guys, filling in for my guy Nick Costos on You Better You Bet. So I'm going to let you in on a media secret. Maybe you've learned this by now. Maybe you haven't. There are some bits that let you know that we are in the middle of a dead period. Whenever your favorite radio host starts pulling out the Mount Rushmore topic, it's a little light outside. It's real light outside. Because you know that's something that's going to work. That's your bread and butter. Another reason, when you start to realize that football is right around the corner, or that, hey, we kind of need some fresh new content, I like to call it list season. Because if there is something that can always get us up in arms, that can always get us to start arguing, it's a good list. We don't even know who these people are that fill out the list. And we ultimately know that the list does not matter. But that does not stop us from arguing about who is on the list, who is not on the list, and where somebody is ranked on the list. I love it. There's two that get me going every single offseason. I love the quarterback tiers list from Mike Sando of The Athletic. And I love the ESPN top 10 list. So for those of you not familiar with this, ESPN gets 70 inside the NFL people, scouts, personnel evaluators, coaches, coordinators. They get 70 of these people, and they ask them to make a list of who they think are the top 10 players at a certain position. And they go down the line. They'll do running back, and they'll do safety, and they'll do off-ball linebacker and these things. But you know the one that we care about the most? We care about arguing about the quarterback position. So let me get to you the honorable mention. So these are the guys who just fell outside of the top 10. Sam Darnold, Jaden Daniels, Jordan Love, Brock Purdy, Baker Mayfield, Trevor Lawrence, and Jalen Hurts. Now, I'm not here to tell you that I'm the biggest Jalen Hurts fan in the world, but if there's one thing I know for certain, he is not a bottom half quarterback in the National Football League. There are not 16 quarterbacks in this league better than Jalen Hurts. Why is he behind Trevor Lawrence? Why is he behind Jordan Love? The disrespect for Jalen Hurts has got to stop at some point. I understand that he's a little frustrating at times. They have those gaps and those lulls in the second half of games. They did it a couple times last year. But you can't go to two Super Bowls. You can't win another one. You can't win MVP in that Super Bowl. You can't be the quarterback of a team that's won double-digit games as many times as Jalen Hurts has. And now you want me to believe he's a bottom-half quarterback in the National Football League. You know what it is? It's disrespectful is what it is. So as I continue to look at this list, as I continue to go through this list, so number 10 is Caleb Williams. Number 9 is Jared Goff. Number 8 is Drake May. 7 is Justin Herbert. 6 is Dak Prescott. Now, I think there's actually a pretty noticeable gap between 6 and 5. And once you get to that top 5, we might disagree on where they're ranked in the top 5, but I do feel pretty sure that these are the 5 best quarterbacks in the National Football League. Lamar Jackson is number 5. Joe Burrow is number 3. Matthew Stafford is number Joe Burrow's number four, Matthew Stafford's number three, Patrick Mahomes is number two, and Josh Allen is the number one ranked quarterback on this list. Now let's talk about this list. If you think that Josh Allen's the best quarterback, great. I'm not here to argue that. If we're just talking just about the regular season, if this is a week four game and you take Josh Allen, I'm on your side. I think Josh Allen has been the best regular season quarterback for the last couple of years. I believe that. But would anybody take Josh Allen in the postseason? I'm asking, would you take Josh Allen in the postseason? If you were offered Josh Allen to be your starting quarterback for a divisional round matchup and Patrick Mahomes as a divisional round matchup, would you take Josh Allen as your starting quarterback? The answer is no. So how can you be the number one ranked quarterback on this list if that's not the quarterback you would have in the postseason? Greatness is not defined by an October game against the Miami Dolphins. Greatness is not defined by a nice win against the Cowboys in week 11 in November. Greatness is defined in January in your ability to take your team down the field, put them in the end zone, and get them over the hump and advance them in the postseason. And Josh Allen has not shown us he can do that now. He's 30. So again, if you want to argue that this is just a regular season accomplishment list and what you've done in the regular season of late, and that Josh Allen has been the best fantasy football quarterback, he's been the most consistent quarterback, again, I'm not here to argue you. I'm not here to fight you. What you're saying makes a lot of sense. But I ask the question again, is that the quarterback that you would take in January back up against the wall? You need to win one NFL playoff game. Would you take Josh Allen to be your starting quarterback? And you and I both know that the answer to that question is no, because of course not. You would not take Josh Allen to be your starting quarterback in that scenario. The next quarterback that I want to ask you guys about is Justin Herbert. What am I not seeing with Justin Herbert? What am I missing with Justin Herbert? Because I have a theory. I'm not saying that Justin Herbert is a COVID creation, but I'm telling you that his best seasons happened during COVID. And once we came out on the other side of it, and once we came out with now fans and the games are regular and back to where they were, he's never hit those ceilings again. His first season in the league, Justin Herbert threw for 31 touchdown passes. It is important to note, there were no fans in the stands during these games. In 2021, Justin Herbert threw for 5,000 yards and 38 touchdown passes. That was still that weird hybrid period where some teams had fans, some teams had limited fans, some teams were doing that. We didn't get back normal, in my opinion, in the NFL, and really around the world, we didn't get back normal until 2022. So the 2020 stats, I think if you look at the passing numbers, way up in 2020, 2021, the exact same deal. Since then, the last 4 years with Justin Herbert, he has thrown 25 touchdown passes, 20 touchdown passes, 23 and 26. He has not won a playoff game. He has not won his division. You know what? Justin Herbert is Sam Darnold with the better agent. That's who he is. If you look at his numbers, if you put them up against the board and I show you what this quarterback has done and what this quarterback has done, I'm telling you, he is Kyler Murray who drank more milk as a kid. That's who Justin Herbert has been for the large majority of his life in the National Football League. I just don't get it. Maybe I'm just not seeing what everybody else is seeing. In the postseason, the last 2 years, he has been abysmal. Last year against the Chargers, he threw for 159 yards. 2 seasons ago against the Texans, he threw 4 interceptions in those games. Again, he's never won a playoff game. He's never won his division. He hasn't thrown 30 touchdown passes in a season since 2021. What am I not seeing with Justin Herbert that everybody else is seeing? And then I'm reading their quotes and I'm reading their comments. And the comments to me, they're puzzling. It makes me wonder if I'm watching the same quarterback. Quote, if you're building to pick a quarterback, you're still taking Justin Herbert very high. There's a reason why the Chargers' OC job was highly regarded and the best one available. It's because of him. McDaniel should be able to streamline some things for him and manufacture some easy layup throws for him. I feel like at every point in Justin Herbert's career, it's been somebody else. Early on, it was Brandon Staley. You remember, he's got the quarterback. This coach isn't good enough. We got to get him out of here. All right, you got him out of here. You got Harbaugh. Nobody can say that they are outcoaching the Los Angeles Chargers. They spent the first-round pick on a running back. They spent the first-round pick on a left tackle. First-round pick on a right tackle. They spent first-round picks on wide receivers. Ladd McConkey's a high second-round pick. They've invested in the defense. They paid Derwin James. What more do you need to win a playoff game? It's not even like Herbert's losing these playoff games to Patrick Mahomes or Josh Allen. He's getting beat by Trevor Lawrence and C.J. Stroud and Drake May in these postseason games. Again, maybe you guys are seeing something that I don't see with him. Maybe you guys are seeing something I don't see. But I don't understand it. I don't get it. It just, at some point in everybody's career, your potential of what people say you can be and your productivity, your production, they have to intersect. They have to intersect. What people talk about you're going to be and what you are actually doing, they have to meet. And that is not the way we discuss Justin Herbert. Not at all the way we discuss Justin Herbert. We talk about Herbert like he's putting up Jared Goff numbers. We talk about him like he's putting up big-time championship-level numbers, and he's not. He threw 26 touchdown passes last year. I mean, he was cool. He had a 94 quarterback rating. He was cool 2 years ago. He threw 23 touchdown passes. He threw 20 touchdown passes. 20 touchdown passes and 7 interceptions. He's Brock Purdy, but he went to a Pac-12 school. How am I the only one that sees this? I don't get it. I don't understand it. Maybe I'm missing something. The quarterback that I think actually got disrespected in this is Jared Goff. Jared Goff at number 9 is a little disrespectful to me. I would have had Jared Goff as number 6. I think if we are agreeing on who the top 5 is, maybe we don't agree on the order, but we agree that those guys are the top 5. So Lamar, Burrow, Stafford, Mahomes, Allen, if we're agreeing that's the 5, and we can deal with the order later, but that's the 5. I think the best quarterback out of the rest and the guy that's been the most consistent has been Jared Goff. That's the guy I would have gave the 6th place vote to. I wouldn't have put him behind some of these other guys. I think Drake May was very good last season. You got to prove it to me again. You just know how I feel about Justin Herbert. Dak Prescott, very good quarterback. Maybe needs to be a little bit more consistent. The injuries have been a little bit of an issue. The interceptions have been a little bit of an issue. But Dak still is a very, very good quarterback. I'm not here to poke holes in Dak Prescott's game. I think Jared Goff is the best of the rest. But I just really want to know. I want to know what I'm missing with Justin Herbert. And maybe you guys can help me. Kenny, I want you to weigh in on this if you can. I want to get your thoughts on this. You seem to be a big Justin Herbert guy. What am I not seeing in Justin Herbert that he widely seems to be considered to be a top 10 quarterback in the National Football League, despite not doing any of the things that top 10 quarterbacks doing? What am I missing with Herbert?
0: I think he's still really young. And I think a lot of the executives see a guy who we all see the talent week in, week out. He is one of the best quarterbacks in the league. I think all the pieces have not been put together in Los Angeles with the Chargers. We saw it with Phillip Rivers for years, and I know it's a brand new team and Phillip Rivers was ego, but you look at, he never won either. And he was a great quarterback. So I think Justin Herbert, give him more time. I think that now they're in year 3 with Harbaugh, things are starting to get put together. Let him win a division, see how he does in a home playoff game. He's played some road playoff games. I think that Justin Herbert and the whole playoff narrative is clouded over how good of a quarterback he really actually is. And that's how I see it, and I think most people should.
20: Yeah, Justin Herbert's 28 years old. We're entering, I believe it is year 7 now for Justin Herbert. Here's the thing I think about quarterback conversations, and this may be where it's a little bit unfair. man, once you take that second contract, man, that's when the clock starts, and there has to start being a measure of expectation. It's different when you're on that rookie deal. When you're on that rookie deal, you have so much cap flexibility. You can do this. You can add that player. You can do all of these things. Your salary in no way is prohibitive in any way. Man, once you take the deal that he signed and you sign for five for 262 and you get $218 million guaranteed the way that Justin Herbert is, you got to produce a little bit more than he's produced so far. And he's still got basically 3 years left on this deal, 26, 27, 28. I imagine they'll extend him. He's a good quarterback in the National Football League, and teams usually just aren't letting that guy walk out of the door. But they've given that guy a substantial amount of money. They guaranteed him $133 million the day that he signed the deal. He got a bonus in 2024 for $50 million. He got a bonus in 2025 for $45 million. This year's contract was fully guaranteed for $24 million in addition to some other bonuses and an option. He is making a substantial amount of money. Then I'm with you. At some point, you got to start winning your division. The reason you're playing road playoff games is because you keep being a wild card team. We can't even use the Patrick Mahomes excuse. That didn't stop Bo Nix and the Broncos division and hosted play last year coming out of the AFC West. I just think at some point the expectation of these guys and the production, it has to intersect. They have to meet at some point. And at least in my opinion with Justin Herbert, that has just not happened so far in the early portion of his career. So we're going to talk a little bit more. We're going to continue our quarterback conversation on the other side. I'm going to point out some scenarios here, and I want to see what your confidence and trust level is in some of these guys. I'll explain more on the other side. 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
14: All right, let's play a game. 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We're going to play a game. Now, we can't play International Prices Right because the World Cup is over. There are no more tickets to be sold. We're going to play a different game. This is the scenario. We're talking quarterbacks here. Let me give you the scenario. It's 24-20. It's a minute 47 left. Your team has the ball with two timeouts left. More than enough time to get down the field and score. I'm going to give you a list of quarterbacks. This drive starts at the 34-yard line. You got to go 66 yards and put this ball in the end zone. Your field goal kicker cannot save you. Do you trust this quarterback to get you down?

0: on the field. Let's go around the room here. Tyler, we'll start with you. We'll start with Justin Herbert. You know what? I'm even throwing a caveat in with Herbert. It's week 15 on the road at Arrowhead. This is where legends are made. Do you trust Justin Herbert down four, a minute 47 left, two timeouts? Do you trust him to be able to go down the field and score a touchdown and the Chargers win that football game? Yes or no?
1: You said week 15. You prefaced it with that. I think he does.
0: Late in the season. None of this week four against the Dolphins in September nonsense. No, we don't care about that. All of these quarterbacks can do that. A week 14 against the Saints at home in the dome. No, we're talking about going on the road when champions are made. You got to put a drive together. That's what we're prefacing this with. That's the stakes I'm putting on.
1: Week 15, yes. I think he could, especially with this current regime with Mike McDaniel as his new offensive coordinator. I think this year, Justin Herbert will be able to do that. Week 15, drive down the field against the Chiefs. So I'll say for this year, yes, he will.
0: Kenny, I imagine you're saying yes on Herbert. You got Herbert going down the field. You probably got Herbert going down the field on like three throws.
2: Yeah, baby. Lab McConkey down the middle. Aronde Gadsden. Line. Game-winning field goal. Cameron Dicker.
0: There's no way you believe that he's doing that with who? Or Orlando Gadsden? That's who you're telling me you're getting down the field with that guy? Herbert overthrew him two times, at least on this drive. At least twice. All right, but you know what? That's your pick. We're going to go to Dak Prescott. I'll keep it with you on this one, Kenny. I'll keep it with you. Dak Prescott, are they going down the field week 15 on the road in New York against the Giants in the division?
2: Oh, yeah, that's easy. CD and Pickens all day. Brandon Aubrey can kick it for 60 out. Easy money.
0: I got a feeling you're going to take all of these guys, but then make me wonder, why are these guys not performing in the postseason? Because I see these guys in these situations, in these scenarios, and I see a lot of three and outs. I see a lot of fumbles. I see a lot of interceptions late in this scenario, but you know what? It's your pick. You got the confidence in these guys. I can't poke holes in it. It's what you believe. It's what you feel. Tyler, Dak Prescott, 24-20, a minute 47 left, two timeouts left, 4-yard line. Dak on the road at MetLife against the Giants, week 15. Chris Collinsworth is in the building. Do the Cowboys score a touchdown on this drive?
1: I absolutely think they do. I think I trust Dak more than a lot of the quarterbacks that haven't won anything in the NFL to lead a fourth quarter drive. So I'm with Kenny on this one. Yes, on Dak Prescott.
0: Yeah, I think Dak's getting him down the field, too. I'm having a little fun, but I think Dak gets him down the field, too. Now, this is just a regular season Dak Prescott. If this was the first round of the playoffs, and it doesn't matter where that game is, they could be at home, they could be on the road against Green Bay, Dak Prescott's throwing an interception. I'm sorry. He's throwing an interception. I know it, you know it. I mean, he's throwing an absolute butterball to a middle linebacker, and it's getting intercepted in the middle of the field. But in the regular season, you know, I trust Dak. Because this is what will happen. Dak will score a touchdown on this drive, so then the leading conversation is going to be, man, you know, the Cowboys, they're pretty good. They can do it. No, they're not doing anything because they're the Cowboys. The Cowboys used up all their winnings in the 90s. They used up all of them. They have no more winning left. They're like Nebraska football. You won too much in the 80s and the 90s. You've now run out. You've depleted it, you know? You depleted it. It's like you've gone on a trip and you just ate all the snacks in the very, very beginning. There's no more snacks. You got to go to bed hungry. That's what happened. All right, we'll continue these scenarios. 24-20, 147 left, two timeouts on the clock, ball on the 34-yard line. Tyler, we'll keep it with you. Jordan Love. Does Jordan Love go down the field and score in this scenario?
1: Oh, man, I feel like this is a tough one. I will say no. I feel like the offense is as good as the offense is, that's how far he'll go. And I mean, if Kenny makes up a good point. If we need a touchdown, I'm not going to take Jordan Love. But if we need a field goal, I will absolutely take Jordan Love to get past the 50. So if we need a touchdown, I'm not taking Jordan Love. I think he's going to throw a lollipop interception to a safety.
0: Jordan Love, to me, Jordan Love is the most confusing player in all of the National Football League. If Jordan Love won MVP this season, I wouldn't be that shocked. I don't know if you could be that shocked. If Jordan Love this season had 34 touchdown passes, 8 interceptions, the Packers are the 2 seed, and he wins MVP, wouldn't be stunned if that happened. That actually would make a lot of sense to me. If we go into 2027 and Jordan Love is on the hot seat because he threw 24 touchdown passes and 13 interceptions and the Cowboys missed the playoffs, also, don't really know how you can be shocked if that happens. There's such a wide range of what I think Jordan Love can be this year. I'm still holding out hope, and I know that this goes contrary to everything I said about Justin Herbert, but sometimes sports allow us to be hypocrites, and I'm going to take that Jordan Love as my hypocritical player. I think they score. Don't ask me why. I got a hunch. I got a feeling. I think they're going to score. Kenny, where are you at? Jordan Love in this scenario, does he go down the field and they score a touchdown? They're down 24-20.
2: You know, I don't think he does. I'm going to say no on this one. And I just realized that the scenarios for this were 24-20. So I was talking about getting a field goal and everything. And the main reason why is I'm not really high on this Packers offense. I know that they've got Tucker Kraft coming back from injury, but they lost a guy like Romeo Doubs, who seemed to be one of Love's favorite targets, and Watson's always getting hurt. So is he even out there by this time of the year? I don't think so. So I'm going to say no for Jordan Love.
0: I mean, now it makes sense to me why you picked Justin Herbert. I mean, they could have been, and you would have picked him to go down the field, score, and you would have had Justin Herbert kicking the onside kick and recovering himself and taking him back down the field again. Do you not want to change your Justin Herbert answer, or you still trust him to go down the field?
2: So they're playing Kansas City, you said, on the road in Arrowhead?
0: On the road.
2: They need 7 with a minute left.
0: To score, yes. Go ahead and say no.
2: In the Chiefs' defense scenario, I mean, scoring a touchdown when you need it that bad is so hard. I mean, we've seen Mahomes do it a bunch of times, get them in field goal range, which that's what makes him so good and why he plays in all the big games, which I think Herbert is capable of doing. In that scenario, I would take the Chiefs' defense to stop Herbert of scoring a touchdown.
0: All right, Kenny, I want to go back to you. Or Tyler, I want to go back to you on this one. We'll pick our next quarterback, Bo Nix. Do you think Bo Nix takes his team down the field to score on the road in this scenario?
1: This is like, I know you said Jordan Love's the most confusing one. To me, Bo Nix is the most confusing one because, like, he, in my opinion, is so propped up by a really good coach in Sean Payton and a really good scheme, even though the receivers are not very good outside of Cortland Sutton. I will say yes, but I'll say he does it mainly because he can run more than he can throw the ball. So I feel like his legs will get the team down the field more than his arm.
0: Yeah, I like Bo Nix. I can't explain it with Bo Nix, but for a lot of the same reasons that you picked, I think he's a gamer. I think he figures out a way to wiggle out of a tackle and get a 24-yard gain down the field. I think he makes one big throw to Jalen Waddle. And I think the Broncos score a touchdown in that scenario. They did that so many times last season. I think they score. I really do. I trust them to score in that scenario. I really do. Kenny, we'll come back to you. Bo Nix, you taking him to score in this scenario?
2: Yeah, I'll agree with you guys. I mean, he made some huge throws in that game against the Bills in the playoffs. He really showed me a lot. I know that Tyler mentioned a lot of it's about the scheme, and also he plays in a good defense. They won a lot of close games against lesser opponents last year, but I truly believe that Bo Nix is clutch at the very least, and the addition of Jalen Waddle is going to help a lot. You mentioned, I think he can make a nice deal.
0: All right, you know what? I'll keep it with you here, and I'll give you back-to-back. I'll throw two more quarterbacks out here before we're joined by Martino Puccio. We'll talk a little World Cup soccer here in a bit. Jaden Daniels. Jaden Daniels on the road against the Cowboys in this scenario late in the season. The Commanders really need this to grab one of those wild card spots. Are you trusting Jaden Daniels to get his team down the field?
2: Actually am, and I just mentioned it with Bo Nix. Daniels has shown he's clutch, and I'm a little worried about this Commanders offense, but I think Terry McLaurin, Antonio Williams, the rookie, should have a great year. So I think Daniels would be able to get it done, especially against a Cowboys defense that's, we know, is not very great, although should be improved.
0: if there's a team or quarterback that we all just kind of moved on from, it was Jaden Daniels. I mean, a year ago at this time, people were talking about Jaden Daniels like he was a top 10 quarterback. If you could take any quarterback that's under the age of 25, you would take Jaden Daniels. We were talking about if you could do a redraft, he would go number one over Caleb Williams. Like, people jumped out of the window for Jaden Daniels. Time moves on. Caleb had a great second season. Drake May had a great second season. Bo Nix was really good last year. I don't know. I was getting a feeling that people are just kind of moving on from Jaden Daniels. That's just what I'm feeling. Tyler, what do you think? Are you taking Jaden Daniels in this scenario?
1: No, to be honest, no. And I think it's all because of the Commanders' offense. Like, right now, they're just a Terry McLaurin funnel. They got nothing else. Like, we think Antonio Williams would be a good player. I mean, he was a high prospect at Clemson. He got hurt a ton. And he's going to be slotting into a major role. But you tell me this is the offense right now, and the only target is Terry McLaurin? Like, no, I'm out. I'm out on this. So I'll say no.
0: All right, Tyler, I'm going to keep it with you here. We'll do one last quarterback. We were debating him earlier today. Jalen Hurts, now no A.J. Brown. You got a rookie receiver in Mekhi Lemon. We'll see how he fits into that offense. Do you trust the Eagles to go down the field and score a touchdown in this scenario?
1: As an Eagles fan, offensive currently constructed, last year, I mean, 2 years ago, I would say yes. This year, I'm skeptic. So I would say actually no. Jalen Hurts not leading the Eagles down the field.
0: Okay, you're going with no with your guy here. All right, Kenny, you're the last one here, and then we're going to talk World Cup soccer. Jalen Hurts down 4, got to score a touchdown. You trust Jalen Hurts to take the Eagles down the field?
2: I'm gonna say yes to Jalen Hurts. He's a known winner, and I think they have enough pieces on offense. I'm a big fan of Devontae Smith. I'm going to give Jalen Hurts a yes.
0: All right, our quarterback scenarios here. There was a list on ESPN about the top 10 quarterbacks in the National Football League. Jalen Hurts came in at 17th place on the quarterback list. Coming up on the other side, the World Cup has concluded. We will review all of it with Martino Puccio. We'll talk some soccer next. Keep it right here on Westwood One Sports. You better, you bet.
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0: Welcome back into the show. 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You don't really have a whole lot of different sports to bet on today, so you know what? I would get ready to be betting on some Colorado Rockies baseball. That's about all I think you got to use with that parlay boost token today. Let's head to the phone lines and be joined by Martino Puccio. He covers soccer to talk about the World Cup that just ended here in the United States. Spain, they were the winner yesterday, 1-0 over Argentina. Martino, happy to be talking soccer with you today, my man.
23: Hey, thanks for having me on. I appreciate it.
0: Absolutely, man. Let's just start with this. I think this World Cup has to get an A+. I think it went off great. When you think about how America embraced it, we certainly have the capacity to hold a sporting event of this kind. You look at the people that came over, them identifying with the culture and celebrating the culture. The stars played like stars. You got Lionel Messi in the championship game. I don't know how you can give this World Cup anything less than A+.
23: Yeah, absolutely. Especially when it expanded to 48 teams, too, to have that amount of quality during the entire tournament. It felt like the month went by so quickly, too, because usually, obviously, this will end like maybe like a week or two earlier because of all these extra games. This was a home run. All the stars showed up for the most part, and it wasn't the greatest of finals, but I still thought the best team of the tournament ended up winning, and that's kind of all you can ask for sometimes.
0: When you think back to this World Cup, you know, 4-8 years from now, what's going to be the memory that stands out to you? What's going to be your favorite moment from this World Cup?
23: Ooh, favorite moment's tough. I would say just all those stars showing up, to be quite honest with you. Having Mbappe, Jude Bellingham, Harry Kane, Messi, Olise was great, Rodri obviously winning the Golden Ball winner. I disagree with that. It's a separate topic. But every single team that was kind of getting hyped up and coming through in this tournament stepped up, in my opinion, outside a little bit. Team USA, obviously, a sour ending against Belgium. But there was a lot of progression there, and scoring a ton of goals and dominating in the group stage was definitely a fond memory that all have. But I think it was just the camaraderie of everyone joining into America when times are not so great in terms of relations with the rest of the world. Having every single like person that came over here. I mean, how many times where we see in Kansas, Algerians are heading over there and people from Kansas are embracing them. I know that's kind of like right in your backyard, right? So it's not too far from you. Just seeing something like that, where else are you going to get? Like, that's one of the most incredible things to see. So it's the unifying sport of the world, and I thought it was exactly that.
0: Yeah, I went to the Algeria-Austria game, that final game of group stage where both of them needed a tie in order to advance. I never been to a sporting event like that before. Just the pageantry of it all and the national anthems before, and it's just nonstop singing and it's instruments and it's dancing and the culture and all of those things. I mean, it ended up being a pretty thrilling game, but I've been to a lot of games, been to a lot of sporting events. I've never been to anything like a World Cup game before.
23: Oh, no. There's nothing that really compares to that, especially when it comes around every 4 years. You don't know what your opportunities are. These guys have their entire careers on the line, like their legacies, right? Even if it's just to make it to the knockout stage, Algeria, you know, and that's the beauty of it, is that it's technically everyone's biggest moment of their life. And they've been working towards this, and they might not never get a chance to be at this stage and level again. So to put everything out there on the line and represent your country, it's why we love the Olympics. It's why we love this tournament. But it truly is the global stage for this and the world's most popular sport. To have that in so many different countries, cities across the country here, especially Mexico and Canada as well, who did a good job of hosting, it was tremendous. And I had so much fun watching every single game.
0: Right now, we're talking to Martino Puccio, just recapping the World Cup here. I want to talk one more kind of big picture question, and then we'll get to yesterday's game. I don't know if there is a star in this tournament that did more for himself than Erling Haaland. Like, I'm watching him. He's in Texas shopping for a cowboy hat. Like, if there is a guy that you're going to tell me in 4 months, hey, he's playing in the EPL, do you want to watch him? That's going to be the guy that I want to see. Just every time he was out there, you felt like he had a chance to score a goal, and more times than not, he did.
23: Yeah, I mean, he's incredible. He's such a generational talent when it comes to goal scoring, and he's been that ever since he's burst onto the scene as a team in the Champions League, and then moving to Dortmund and dominated there, and then the same goes for that. They were great in qualifiers, and I think what the real moment was beating Brazil, where he barely had any touches throughout that game, and he scores that winner it ended up being the winner, right, because Neymar's penalty. But just to have that moment where he's just so cold and just walking around, he's got this unique look to him. He's an absolute killer. For me, yeah. When my mom is texting me about Erling Haaland, right, it's just one of those things of like, you know, a guy is a true superstar when your mom knows who Shaq is. And that's basically what Haaland is at this point. You know, I know people who are DMing me that never watch that are like, this guy's hilarious, because it's also like a cultural thing too, where he just has his neck sticking out and he has this unique look with his blonde hair. Yes, plays for one of the biggest clubs in England. So he's a huge draw all the time. And that was one of the names I omitted by accident, is Haaland stepping up in this, and Norway going as far as they did, where they really had an opportunity to knock out England and get to a semifinal if it wasn't for that stupid cable wire that they hit in Miami. It was just a tremendous tournament for him, and really puts the sport on the map for a club like Manchester City and just even Norwegians as a whole too, because their fans were taking everything by storm. I'm a Mets fan, so we're getting destroyed. I forget by what team. It might have been the Phillies, and it's 11-2, and you see all the Norwegians doing the row and dancing in the outfield. It was just a unique moment that we'll never really get to see again.
0: I mean, I don't know how you can keep all the Mets losses straight with how many you guys have accumulated this year. Like, I don't know how you know, oh, that one was against the Phillies. You guys lose just about every night.
23: Yeah, I'm also guessing, too. It could have been against any other team, really. I mean, even the Rockies give it to us at this point. So it is what it is. But, yeah, I mean, listen, nothing is more Mets than seeing them get battered at home and then you just cut to people celebrating in the outfield. Like, no one, it wouldn't happen to anyone else. It could have gone to any other ballpark. It would not have happened. It's only the Mets that. But I digress, and we're not here to talk about baseball.
0: Right now, we're talking to Martino Puccio. We're talking a little World Cup soccer. Let's just talk about yesterday. Now, I'm a very soccer novice. I'm a soccer casual. I don't pretend to be an expert. I kind of find it hard to believe that you can lose worse 1-0 than what Argentina did yesterday. There was never a time in which they had a chance to win that game. Very rarely were they in on the attack. I think they only really had two good, solid goal-scoring opportunities, and that was really late in the game. That was a defensive masterclass. That was an absolute beatdown yesterday that we saw Spain put on Argentina.
23: Yeah, it was everything I thought it would be with the way they were controlling the tempo. And people like to highlight their defensive side of things. The defense, honestly, was never really under pressure because the midfield had the ball the entire time and they were controlling it. That's why Rodri ends up getting the golden ball. And Pedri is another great player who plays for Barcelona. He's on the bench. So, like, when your team is that good and you're able to sit a player like that and still be in control of games, I'm not really surprised. To many people, I'm not sure if you've heard about it, the final was really that semifinal between France and Spain, that the team that was going to win that one was going to win the tournament. It didn't matter if England came out on the other side. Mentally, they're on a different level. Talent-wise, they're on a different level. And you're right, Argentina, if Enzo Fernandez wasn't stupid towards the end of regulation there and getting that red card, imagine they were on even strength towards stoppage time in the second half of extra time. They could have had a chance. And to your point, you were right. That's the only time that they did anything. It was one of the worst performances I've ever seen in a final anywhere. And it probably was the worst World Cup final performance. But that's also how good Spain is on top of how much Messi dragged Argentina to this final. And how they were squeaking on by with a lot of results. It's not like they were doing anything in terms of dominating each knockout stage. They were squeaking by in the 80th, 85th minute, especially against England as well as in Atlanta. That was all the Messi show. And again, when you're age 39, you can't press, you can't run like you used to. And they're making mental mistakes and errors where Argentina's a very physical side. We saw the bad side of them come out in this one where they're getting yellow cards, double yellow for Enzo Fernandez. Paredes gets a red card after they're fighting Spanish players after the final whistle. This was everything about Spain. And by the way, like, Spain should have won this like 4-0 in regulation. Like, their finishing was poor. That was really the only reason why I thought that they could have lost this tournament was because they don't have those killers in front of goal. But ultimately, it didn't end up mattering because they create so much, and they ended up scoring there with Fernan Torres. And honestly, that foul with Mikel Merino where Nico Williams scored that first goal, I thought that was very soft. That rarely gets called a foul inside the area. So realistically, it could have been 4-0, 5-0. Argentina are lucky to have this look 1-0 on the scoreline, but that's that for Messi.
0: What would you say is next for United States soccer? They had a good showing. I don't know if you could call it a great showing in the World Cup. I think they did what was expected. But once they got to where they played a team that I thought either had equal amount of talent to them or maybe a little bit better than them, we saw they got handled. Belgium could have beat them probably 6-1 in that game. Where do you think the United States soccer is as we head into the next 4 years of waiting until we get to Morocco?
23: I guess it depends what happens with Mauricio Pochettino. I think he adopted the best style possible, where we hear everybody that watches every 2 or 4 years say, well, if we had our best athletes in here, we'd be great. We already have great athletes on this team. We're actually one of the more athletic and dynamic teams in the world. We just don't have as great of skill. Pochettino said, okay, let's press high. Let's try and dominate physically. And they did that for multiple matches. They scored 11 goals. That was a record for them. Pochettino's already the all-time wins leader at the World Cup for the men's side. Not a great thing, but he still did it. There were mental errors and mistakes where Tim Ream and Matt Freezes of the world and Pulisic did not play great either. I'm not going to try and allow him to get away with this, but a lot of players played terrible on that one, where they were actually all preventable goals, to be quite honest with you. Their basic man-marking, lack of clearances, like the third goal right there, where Matt Freeze concedes, right? If anything, you're only down one goal at that point, prior to that, where you give yourself an opportunity, maybe squeak on by, get a corner kick or two, and try and score on that point. At that rate, when Belgium gets that third goal, they're just able to sit back and allow Team USA to kind of try and create, but they couldn't do anything. They were outmatched completely in the midfield. really ended up catching up to them in terms of talent at that level. It was a really good tournament until that moment where the star player gets injured and people think he's soft. He has a really poor performance, and it just leaves this bitter taste in your mouth after they had a roaring start in the group stage, beat quality sides like Paraguay, ends up knocking out Germany. That's a quality win for Team USA. Paraguay was good in qualifiers, obviously losing to Turkey in stoppage time. They end up getting that win against Bosnia down a man for like 30-plus minutes. These were good results. These were good wins. It was just overshadowed by the fact that they looked like deers in the headlight in the biggest game in, what, 24 years for Team USA. So it was definitely very bitter, and against a side like Belgium that knocked them out in 2014. It just sucked. It does. And the direction that they move forward, I don't know. They have to have a really good showing in Copa America if they participate in that in 2028. They need to show up for that one. Pulisic hopefully rebounds and has a good tournament there. There needs to be a lot more development and talent. You can't have 38-year-olds like Tim Ream, no disrespect to him, he had a fine career, playing still. Like, you need more talent there. If you're still relying on guys like that in 2026, you're in a bad way for the future. We'll see what names sort of pop up over the next 4 years, but there's a lot of work to do.
0: That is Martino Puccio joining us on the show today, talking World Cup. Martino, man, thanks a lot for popping on today.
23: Hey, thanks for having me. Appreciate it.
0: Absolutely. That's Martino Puccio joining us on the show today. Coming up at the top of the hour, let's talk football. We talk football. Let's get to the American football. We do that next. Keep it right here on You Better You Bet.
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0: Welcome into the show. My name is Carrington Harrison. Very happy to be here with you, filling in for my guy Nick Costos on You Better You Bet. Let's head to the phone lines right now to be joined by Eric Edholm. He is with Yahoo Sports covering football. Eric, how you doing, my man?
1: Good to hear your voice. Spot on.
0: Doing good, man. Happy to be talking a little bit of football with you. As we head into the offseason, what do you see as the biggest story?
1: Yeah, I mean, it's kind of interesting to see how the AFC is going to shape up this year. Obviously, last year was kind of a disappointing season, I think, in terms of the heavyweight performers in that side of the equation. Obviously, the Chiefs underperformed, the Ravens did, the Bills were given what appeared to be a golden opportunity to kind of steal this thing and make a Super Bowl for the first time in this era, the first time in the Josh Allen era. Didn't happen. The Patriots, I don't know if you'd say they sneaked in, but they certainly weren't the preseason favorites and had some holes that were exposed. So I guess what is the shape of the AFC? You know, Mahomes coming back from injury, people questioning Lamar Jackson's greatness, all these things. I think it's going to be a little bit of a bounce back season, but, you know, there's still some unanswered questions about the true heavyweights on that side of the equation, I would say.
0: Yeah, no, absolutely. That makes a lot of sense. I mean, I would say right now the potential biggest question for me is whether or not Patrick Mahomes is going to be there. And I just think Kansas City is heading to this as such a major uncertainty. You know, they won 6 games last year. I still don't know if there's a team that's really emerged in the AFC as kind of being that team. You would think in theory that it's the Broncos. I think they maybe have the best roster, but I don't think they're far and away better than everybody. I've got my questions about New England. We'll see about Buffalo. We'll see about Baltimore. I feel like the AFC is up for grabs in a way that it just hasn't been over the last 20 years or so because the Patriots dominated for so long.
1: I agree. And I think, you know, you're right to question. I mean, obviously the Patriots had a schedule that was extremely favorable last year, and not to say that they couldn't, you know, navigate a tougher slate this year, but, you know, more pressure on Drake May after a tough Super Bowl, you know. Certainly Denver, with all the close games that they sort of pulled out of their hats, if you will, I think that's going to, you know, can they sustain that kind of clutch play, that fourth quarter dominance, if you will? Yeah, I think those are fair questions for teams that you know, did well last year. Both obviously had an equal chance to get to the Super Bowl. Both ultimately disappointing in the biggest moments. But, yeah, you're right. It does feel like it's up for grabs. And Mahomes' health is obviously going to be one of the sort of the key determinants of the Chiefs season. But there are other factors, too. You know, can Rashee Rice put everything behind him and become the star receiver they need? Do they have enough firepower? You know, is everything else going to be working in order? And can they send, you know, Travis Kelce off in style? So, yeah, I think they still have the bones of a great team, but last year obviously didn't add up.
0: Right now we're talking to Eric Edholm here for a couple of more minutes, just taking a closer look at the NFL. Do you see the Broncos as the favorite heading into the AFC West? Because if you look at the sort of Vegas odds, I mean, they think Kansas City's still the favorite. They have the Chargers actually as second, and then Broncos are in third at like plus 230 when it comes to the division. I'm surprised that Vegas sees it that way heading into the season.
1: I am too, especially, you know, the Chargers always feel like one of those teams. Now, maybe it's like they get some sort of summer glow up or something like that, but I always feel like they're one of the teams that people always have perennial doubts about until they kind of withstand the season a little bit. Obviously, Jim Harbaugh's been able to get them to the playoffs, hasn't had success in the postseason, but, you know, Justin Herbert faces similar questions. Is he truly in that upper tier of quarterbacks, or to his sort of playoff games mar that record a little bit too? So, you know, it's not just about the Chiefs and Broncos, but also I'm kind of fascinated to hear that there is a little bit of sentiment in favor of the Chargers and given the questions of their offensive line, even with guys coming back from injury. So, yeah, I mean, I think it certainly reflects well on the Broncos. Everyone assumes, look, Bo Nix, third year coming around with you know, good guidance from Sean Payton, one of the best quarterback mentors out there, one of the best offensive designers. They go out and get Jalen Waddle. Didn't make a lot of big moves this offseason otherwise, but, you know, that appears to be an upgrade, even if it's a receiver who's got a similar profile to some of the guys they already have.
0: Right now, we're talking to Eric Edholm. He does fantastic work with Yahoo Sports, getting you ready for the start of the football season. All right, let's talk big picture here. Give me a team that you think is currently a little bit overrated and overvalued heading into the season. Give me a team that you think is a little bit underrated and underappreciated heading into this season.
1: Yeah, it's hard to say that the Jacksonville Jaguars are overrated, given that, you know, they entered last season with a ton of questions and answered a lot of them, right? I mean, I think, you know, we have to tip our caps at what they were able to do. And, you know, to a certain degree, they were way above their skis last year. But, you know, I do wonder whether that's sustainable. I do think that the win total was a little inflated last year, and they might be one of those teams that comes back down to earth a little bit. You know, maybe a little bit more competition within the division yet to be determined. We'll see. But as far as a team that I think could be undersold right now, how about the New Orleans Saints? You know, I feel like that division amongst all of them is probably the most up for grabs. You could make a case for Tampa. You could make a case for Carolina. But I don't know that either one of them are so strong that you feel really good about it. And the way New Orleans played at the end of last year, you know, granted the 1-8 start or whatever it was, certainly gave us an idea of where they were starting from. But I felt like Tyler Shuck really kind of turned the corner a little bit and could be in line for a big statistical season. Jordan Tyson they draft, you know, Chris Olave they bring back, and Kamara they kept in the fold along with Travis Etienne. And, you know, defensively, I think they were pretty darn good down the stretch, added a few pieces, but most of the focus seemed to be on offense, you know, just buttressing the whole thing around their second-year quarterback. So, you know, they're a team that I think could surprise some people and you know, kind of pull an 11-win season out of thin air, seemingly. So, you know, again, like the Jaguars did last year, I wouldn't be shocked if New Orleans ends up beefing up their win total by a significant amount and possibly stealing that division.
0: I hear you when it comes to the New Orleans Saints. I'm a little fearful because I've fallen for that ploy at least five of the last 6 years, especially in that division. You always talk yourself into, whether it's Atlanta or Carolina, you know, this division isn't as good. Somebody's got to beat Tampa Bay. Maybe I think it's them. I'm fearful of buying back into the New Orleans Saints.
1: Fair enough. And look, you mentioned Atlanta. That's the one team I didn't really mention. I mean, they're the kind of club that I think everybody who watched them last year, you know, they had this dominant game against the Bills early in the season. They were 3-2. It felt like they were kind of working their way towards something interesting. All of a sudden, they're entering December at 4-9, and people say, what happened, right? Is this all on Raheem? Is there something else going on here? Obviously, got to figure out the quarterback situation. Two lefties going at it with Tua and Penix there. But, you know, you've got a two-time coach of the year coming in and possibly cleaning up some stuff offensively. I think defensively, as long as Pierce is, you know, in the lineup for the most of the season, I think they're going to have some more firepower there. So maybe they're the candidates. I mean, maybe they're the kind of team that could surprise people, given the Bijan factor, the Kyle Pitts factor, Drake London coming back. I mean, that's a pretty good tempo to start with right there.
0: Right now, we're talking to Eric Edholm. He does fantastic work for Yahoo Sports. Just going through some of the top stories in the NFL. I feel like we talked a lot about the AFC. Why don't we move over to the NFC just a little bit? Who do you see as the biggest contender to the Los Angeles Rams? Do you think it's Seattle, given the fact they won the Super Bowl last year? Do you think it's somebody else to throw in the mix?
1: Yeah, I mean, it's hard not to start with those two teams. And I understand, you know, maybe public sentiment has shifted a little towards the Rams, but we do have to mention, I mean, the Seahawks were the champs last year. I think they felt they were in such a strong position, even with cap space. They didn't need to go hell's bells to try to keep everybody in the fold. They knew what they had. They felt like the depth was there. You know, they had Jadarian Price in round one. It feels like he's going to be an immediate contributor to their offense, too. And, you know, if that defense is anywhere close to where it was last year, you cannot dismiss them whatsoever. I think Sam Darnold obviously answered a lot of questions about his career. But again, hard not to overlook what the Rams have done. And maybe there's an added little cherry on top if Aaron Donald pops out of retirement. It's still yet to be determined, of course. But what a story that would be, and what a shock that would be, I think, if he were joining that defensive line with Myles Garrett and, you know, what they added in the secondary, the two Chiefs defensive backs, so I think could make a big difference. And, you know, the assumption is it's all going to come together and work great. And I think by the end of the season, they'll find their defensive formula, so to speak. But, you know, you're still counting on Matthew Stafford being healthy for 17 games and beyond. And still counting on Puka Nacua being in a good headspace entering the season in an off season that, you know, the storyline's been forgotten a little bit, but, you know, he's going through some things in rehab. And so, you know, where's he entering the year too? And, you know, it's just going to be fascinating to see how that division shakes up. The Niners aren't going anywhere. You know, certainly the NFC North has its share of contenders. You could make a case for the Lions, the Bears. The Packers aren't that bad a club at all. And, you know, other contenders around the conference as well. So, yeah, the NFC West is pretty darn loaded. And I do feel like Seahawks and Rams have to be, if not one and two, certainly in your top three. But, you know, I don't necessarily know that division is going to dominate quite the way it did last year.
0: I was just going to ask you if you think Aaron Donald's going to come back and play this season, because I think all the tea leaves are just kind of, they're all blowing in that direction. I do think closer to the end of August, maybe he gets there midway through training camp, I do think Aaron Donald's going to play this year. I feel like if he wasn't going to play, he would have put water on that fire weeks ago.
1: I agree. He would have shut that thing down, right? I mean, Aaron's not a subtle guy, right? I mean, if you just leave me alone, I'm in retirement, I'm having a good time. But, you know, when people started reaching out to him in June and stuff, and, you know, even after the draft, I think, or after the Myles Garrett trade was probably the one that prompted the most reaction. Like, once that became official and went through, everybody said, maybe he really is interested. And you're right, he didn't shoot him down. So I know that, you know, Sean McVay's been a little coy with the whole thing, and, you know, other Rams players have kind of done the winks and the nods and all that. But, yeah, I mean, it does feel like there's at least a strong possibility he's been getting himself into shape. Now, we'll see a couple weeks from now and beyond. But you're right. I think he'll wait a little while before he officially announces anything.
0: Eric, what quarterback situation are you following the most?
1: Yeah, I mean, the Browns are, I guess, interesting just because, you know, it's the situation where, you know, we wrote off Deshaun Watson so much and to the point where it never felt like he was going to ever start for this team again, but he could. And Shedeur Sanders is the other option there. I mean, a position that's going to have a huge impact on what they do in the draft in 2027, expected to be a stronger than normal quarterback class. We'll see. You never know, but as things lay out right now, it feels like it could be a draft where a lot of teams find their future starters. But Atlanta can't be forgotten, too. We kind of mentioned it briefly earlier, but, you know, obviously Michael Penix was in that great quarterback class a couple years ago. And to this point, injuries and inconsistency have kind of held his career back. He's a little on the older side. Coming off the injury, how much does he impact this race, or this battle, I should say, and how physically ready is he to take on Tua Tagovailoa, who's got 4,000-yard passing seasons and, you know, has his own issues, but has a little bit more experience at this point. So those two sort of stand out. Now, obviously, you know, Arizona is kind of in its own category too, and that's one we'll watch. But the first two feel like there's a little more impact there.
0: Yeah, I'm really intrigued, honestly. I'm intrigued by Minnesota. Now, I fully expect Kyler Murray to win the job. I think that he's going to be the starting quarterback for them. But, I mean, you did spend a first-round pick on J.J. McCarthy. I do think you'll give him some level of opportunity. What does Kyler Murray do in this newest situation? I mean, we saw what that offense did for Sam Darnold. Could it do the same thing for Kyler Murray? And nobody's ever questioned the talent with him. It's always been a question of some of the other things. You go in the right system, in the right offense, I could see Kyler Murray having a lot better season than people think.
1: Yeah, I mean, I don't think the J.J. McCarthy story is over by any means. I mean, obviously it's been a tough start to his career, missing his old rookie season, you know, right when it felt like he was coming on in training camp that year. Last year didn't go according to plan. Obviously, you go and get Murray, who's got a no-trade clause, and even for the minimum salary, the idea is that, yeah, you know, look, there's a greater chance than not that he becomes the starter. And I think, obviously, Kevin O'Connell, if you look back a couple of years, what he did with, you know, with far lesser talents, you can easily extrapolate the idea that, man, this could be a career-defining year for Kyler. And maybe they sneak up on the other three teams in the NFC North, and maybe they're far better than we expected. But that defense is going to carry him for a lot of the season. They have a true, true number one receiver, arguably the best in the game, in Justin Jefferson. So, yeah, I mean, Murray, is the magic still there? Can he create that magic? Is he going to have the flexibility to do so within that offense? I think so. But, again, we're sort of on the backside now, and there have enough doubts built up about both guys that, you know, I feel like most teams, most observers are going to look at them as the fourth team in that division, a strong fourth team, but the team that has the most to kind of prove, and maybe that ends up fueling one of those guys, and Murray, I would say, is the favorite.
0: I'll get you out of here with these last two questions. The first one is, in the last seven seasons, a team that picked in the top five turned around the next season and made the postseason. Who's your really bad team from last year that you think can turn it around and make the postseason? I think a lot of people are going to take the New York Giants for a lot of different reasons. I kind of think Tennessee. That division is always so weird. You put Brian Daboll, you put him with Cam Ward. I could just see them being a sneaky nine-win team. We look up and we think, how did they win that many games? Who's your bad team surprise that could turn around and make the postseason?
1: Yeah, I think you're on the right track there. I think the two obvious ones, or the most likely ones, would be Giants and Titans, if you're just talking about teams that picked in the top five. You know, with the Titans, obviously, if they can get those receivers together and kind of get Cam Ward playing some good football, it was a struggle last year. Obviously, the number of sacks he took and, you know, just the lack of explosive, consistent plays that they were able to generate offensively. And there were a lot of issues there that were not tied to Cam, obviously, that I think that, you know, they need to sort out for sure. How good is the defense? A couple of years ago, looked like it was in great shape. Took a step back last year, undoubtedly. You know, the Giants face questions too, right? I mean, obviously, they have the potential to break out there. Jackson Dart showed some intriguing skills as well. I think those are the two teams that really make the most sense. The Giants, I think, are going to have to do it more with their defense. But the Titans still have some firepower if they can kind of unlock this offense a little bit. I'm not giving up on Cam Ward. I mean, he's got the kind of style. It's almost like Kyler Murray, different player, but I mean in the sense that you have to be willing to live through some growing pains a little bit and have him work through some of those bad plays before he finds success. And he's risen the ranks almost like no quarterback we've seen in recent years. So it's been fun to see his progression, and I think he'll have a say on this season and play a lot better football.
0: Eric, I'll get you out here with this last thing. You went back to Yahoo Sports. Tell people a little bit about the move and what you have working on as we head into the football season.
1: My third stint there. It's hard to believe. Yeah.

0: for the football season. Eric, it's always great talking to you. And remember, M-I-Z.
1: Z-O-U, baby.
0: Absolutely. That's Eric Edholm joining us on the show today, talking a little football, getting you ready for the NFL season. Coming up, we'll talk about what has been one of the top stories in the United States. We'll get to it next. Keep it right here on You Better You Bet.
2: 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Training camps are kicking off. The Panthers and Cardinals get things started Wednesday. Then it's the Pats, Seahawks, and Bucks on Friday, followed by the Rams and Niners on Saturday. The pigskin is flying, and we're here for it. Westwood One Sports.
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9: Welcome back into the show. We'll get to very serious sports things to close things out today. But you know what? I want to take a little bit of a detour and a little bit of a break to talk about a story that has absolutely rocked this nation. And I want to tell you a story really quickly before we play this. So I was with the little one and we were at the grocery store. You know, I've been really trying to be a lot more diligent about what I eat. I've been trying to avoid the fast food. So when in doubt, I just try to go to the grocery store, get something quick, take it back to the crib, eat it. And I just got a better control over what I'm putting in my body, you know? So while we were there, I was like, hey, you know what? Why don't we go to the grocery store and you can pick out some candy? He said, okay, sure. So we're there and, you know, we're going through the aisle and usually he gets a Starburst. This time he didn't get the Starburst. He wanted the Nerd gummies. Cool, no problem with me. Go ahead and get the Nerd gummies. In the middle of it, he says, can I call my mom? And I was like, why? I was a little confused. Like, not because I'm trying to discourage her. I just didn't understand why I needed to call her. He's like, I just want to know if I can have this. And I said, it's okay. You're allowed to have it. He said, no, I need to make sure I can eat it. And I didn't know what he meant. So I was like, all right, cool. So boop, boop, boop, FaceTime his mom. And he's like, mom, is it okay if I eat this? Because it's a berry, and you told me that berries and lettuce are getting people sick. She started laughing. She was like, yeah, you can have some candy. Just make sure you eat it after dinner. And I was like, that's what I said. Y'all got these kids terrified about whatever this stuff is. I don't even know the name of what's going on right now, but I know that you got people terrified. And sadly enough, what has become the face of whatever sickness, whatever bug, whatever thing is going around. Sadly, the face of this have been the good, fine people over at Taco Bell who ain't never done nothing to nobody. Taco Bell has held us all down at various points in our lives. Maybe you were out having a great time with your friends, laughing, giggling, just having a fantastic evening. You got a little bit hungry and you realized that you needed a place to go. McDonald's wasn't there for you in that moment. Wendy's wasn't there for you in that moment. Wendy's closed at 9 o'clock. Was Hardee's there for you? No. Your favorite Chinese food place? Absolutely not. You want to know who was there for you? Where you could eat great even late? It was Taco Bell. With a cheap, affordable meal to get you through the rest of your fun evening. And we are going to turn our back on Taco Bell, not on my watch. We're spreading some vicious rumors that may be difficult for Taco Bell to overcome. I want to play this news story for you guys because it saddens me what we're doing to an American staple restaurant. Listen to this.
10: A new report that says health officials are investigating Taco Bell as a potential part of the Cyclospora parasitic outbreak, sickening thousands of people across the U.S. The Washington Post cites two anonymous sources close to the investigation. Taco Bell has removed several items from its menu in some areas as a precaution. Michigan's health department has pointed to lettuce or other salad greens as a potential source of the outbreak there and says some people infected with the parasite did not eat at Taco Bell.
9: I'll never forgive you guys for trying to put this smut on Taco Bell's name. When anybody who was eating Taco Bell already knew that you were taking a roll of dice with your life. You knew that. Those three burritos cost you 79 cents. You knew some shenanigans had to be going on. You thought everything was on the up and up. When these four tacos cost you $1.50? Come on now. You knew something was a little bit off. You knew something was a little bit shady, but you didn't question it. You just ate your chalupa. You just ate your Mexican pizza. And you went on about your day. But no, no, no. You guys have decided to throw smut, throw dirt on the unsullied name of Taco Bell. And I won't let that happen. Not while they got me filling in for Nick Costos. I will not participate in this. Taco Bell is an American staple. It is an American pillar stone. It is an American foundational restaurant that we will not let be disrespected. We will not let you disrespect the cinnamon twist or the Baja Blast or some of the great menu items that they have introduced over the course of time because you guys want to sully a good man's name. I want to go around the room here really quickly and then we'll move on from this because this is the difference. When I go to McDonald's, and I don't go a whole lot, again, I'm really trying to eat different. I don't go to McDonald's a lot. When I go to McDonald's, I get the same couple of things. I'm not really at the exploring the McDonald's menu option. No, no, no. I don't go in there and I'm just like, huh, you know what? Today I want to try. No, I'm going in there for a very specific purpose. Please give me two McDoubles, no onions. Please give me the fries and give me a large Sprite. Thank you. That's all I need. I don't need nothing else. I can't remember the last time I got a quarter pounder or a Big Mac or some of these other things that you people are ordering. That's great that you're ordering that. I'm just not doing that. I like my one thing. That's all I need. Thank you. That's it. At Chick-fil-A, I might go regular sandwich. I might go to strips. I might go to nuggets. That's it. Depending on how I'm feeling. I'm not going too far off the beaten path. At Taco Bell, oh, sometimes it's a dealer's choice. What am I feeling? I might get a chalupa. I might get a double-decker taco. I might get three regular crunchy tacos. I might get the Doritos Locos tacos. I might get the Nacho Bel Grande. I might get a Crunchwrap Supreme. Who knows how I'm feeling when I get up there? That's the beauty of it. And you guys are trying to sully the good name of a good man who has never done anything to anybody. I want to go around the room here. Laura, I want you to be ready. I want you to participate this too, because I know Taco Bell has played an important part in your life too.
6: It has.
9: Of course it has. It's phenomenal.
6: It's got me through some rough nights. It's got me.
9: You know what I like hearing? I like hearing that right there. It's gotten you through some rough times. Hey, we here. We just left the club. Hey, we had a good time. It's 2 o'clock. You look at Amanda. Amanda's like, I'm hungry. You're thinking, I'm hungry. Where are we going to go to eat? You know who held you down in that moment? Taco Bell.
6: Two spicy potato soft tacos. That's what did it.
9: Every time. Laura, I knew there was a reason I liked you. I knew it. This moment right here, I feel like that moment in Step Brothers. Did we just become best friends? Yup. Because who doesn't love Taco Bell? Tyler, what's your favorite thing on the Taco Bell menu?
7: Yeah, I'm not going to lie. Like this isn't stopping me. I'm still going to Taco Bell. Every time I go to Taco Bell, I get the same thing. You got to play the hits in some of these fast food restaurants. So I usually get the chicken quesadilla, soft taco, maybe get a Crunchwrap Supreme. I've been to Taco Bell since this news came out, and I'll probably go again. This is not stopping me.
9: All right. Well, I got to tell you right now, and we're having a little fun here. Taco Bell might have to be in timeout for a little bit. We might got to take a break. We got to see other people. I'm not saying I'm not going back to Taco Bell. I'm not saying that. But right now, when the streets are a little questionable outside, I don't know if I can do it right now. I mean, you already know that you're rolling the dice with your life when you go into Taco Bell. You already know. You take one bite of that chalupa, your stomach doing the Mary Lou Retton. You don't want that. You don't want your stomach to be doing the Simone Biles. You don't want that. That's already a possibility on a regular day. Now you telling me that the block is hot? No, I can't participate in that. Not right now. It's got to have a timeout. I love Chipotle, but when they were selling those bacteria bowls for those couple of months, I couldn't do it. I had to stay away. It took me a while to come back, and I came back hesitant. I came back real hesitant, but at some point it was calling me. It really was. It was calling me. Kenny, what's your favorite thing on Taco Bell's menu?
11: The crew might not like me for this one, but I've never really been a big Taco Bell guy.
9: Kenny, you and I will be having some great days. We will. And then something will happen at some point throughout the course of the day. You know what? Our relationship is like the World Cup. It got off to a beautiful start. The World Cup was fantastic. And then I'm sitting there and I'm watching a 1-0 game. I don't know what's happening. You're not a Taco Bell guy? What was your fast food of choice? Like late night, let's say it's like 11:30 at night. What was your late night fast food place?
11: 11:30 at night is tough because there's not much open. I guess I would say like Wendy's or McDonald's over Taco Bell for me. I mean, ultimately, I'm more of like a Chick-fil-A, Chipotle type of guy. I mean, call it bougie, but like those are my go-tos. I'm definitely not. Taco Bell would be towards like the 20th option for me.
9: Oh, wow. He called Taco Bell the Chad Pennington of the fast food restaurant game. That's terrible. That's the Michael Penix of the fast food game. There's one more food thing I would like to play for you guys. So this was a real bang up idea by Olive Garden that I want to see more places adopt this idea. Can you guys play the Olive Garden clip?
12: The return of all-you-can-eat deals.
13: More restaurants are getting in on the craze, led by some long-awaited news for Olive Garden fans in particular. NBC's business correspondent, Brian Chung, is here with the details. Hey, Brian.
14: Hey, good morning. Oh, or as excited. They say in Italy, buongiorno. They say that at the Olive Garden as well. That is where, after a 6-year hiatus, the chain is bringing back a social media favorite. That's the never-ending pasta pass. Wow. And it's not just Olive Garden. Other restaurants are jumping in on the all-you-can-eat train, too, as consumers look for ways to stretch their dollars.
9: I love this idea. I want more places to adopt this idea. Can you imagine if Buffalo Wild Wings did a deal where for the next 91 days, if you go in there, you're guaranteed to get 12 wings? How much would you pay for that? Because they're charging charging $100. And for the next 91 days, when you go to Olive Garden, your tab is taken care of. What a deal. I'm going in there every day. I'm getting all the shrimp Alfredo, the shrimp fettuccine, the chicken I'm getting it all. I'm trying everything that Olive Garden has to offer. Now, you might got to bring your own seasonings, but I'm trying everything that they got to offer over there at Olive Garden. You know how much I would pay for a Chipotle pass? If Chipotle did something like this, hey, for the next 91 days, whenever you come in here, your bowl or your tacos are on us. I wouldn't eat at any other place. I wouldn't eat anything. I don't care if it was Thanksgiving. Mom, no, I'm not eating your food. You know what I'm getting? I'm getting that barbacoa bowl from Chipotle. The next 91 days, I don't know who had this idea. But you guys remember back in the day, they used to have those Real Men of Genius commercials about people who just had great, fantastic ideas. The person that had this idea for this $100 Olive Garden pass, they should get the Congressional Medal of Honor. Right now, they should get the Medal of Honor. They should get the Nobel Peace Prize. This is what we need. We need more of these kind of innovative ideas. We need more. You get a pass. And you get unlimited appetizers anytime you go to Applebee's. I'd be watching random baseball games in there. I'd be in there when they first open up watching the news. I'd be the first one in there. It's not even baseball games on. I'm just in there with the waiters and the waitresses, and we're watching the new news on Channel 5. That's what I'd be doing if they had these kind of moves. I don't know who we need to talk to. But I'm telling you that we need more companies to have this kind of innovation. We need more companies to have this kind of vision like they have over at Olive Garden. All right, coming up on the other side, we'll update you on everything that happened over the weekend. We'll get you ready for the weekend sports as we are all waiting to see what's going to happen with LeBron James. That's coming up. Keep it right here on You Better You Bet.
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9: 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So let's update you guys on everything that is currently happening right now in the association. We are all waiting to see what is going to happen with LeBron James. Reports are coming in that LeBron is closing in on officially announcing his decision and that the decision could arrive within the next 24 hours. I feel that it has really come down to either the Sixers, the Cavs, or the Heat. I think the Warriors were a very nice idea. It was a fun idea. But I do not think that LeBron is going to go join the Golden State Warriors. I think he's either going to join Cleveland or I think he is going to join the Miami Heat. I think there is a small potential chance that he could join the Philadelphia 76ers. But at this point, I don't think any of us know. Shams told this to ESPN a couple of days ago. He said nobody knows where LeBron is going to go. Here's Shams.
3: I don't know if I'm holding my breath for an announcement this week. But I think as we get into next week, I do think this process is getting closer and closer to the end here. LeBron James has all the information that he needs to make a decision. All the GMs, the owners, the presidents, they've all made their pitch through Rich Paul, his agent. They've even sent Pat, interestingly enough, LeBron has had multiple different owners and GMs, about three to five, that have sent voice memos to him via Rich Paul. So they'll send it to Rich Paul, and then he'll send it to LeBron James. And so we're looking at a group of teams, the Cavs, the Heat, the Warriors, the Sixers, and the Timberwolves. But my feel, when I talk to teams around the league, when I really dig a little bit more on this situation, the focus is really on the top contending teams for this being the Cavaliers, the Heat, and the 76ers.
9: So right now, if you look at the odds for the next team that LeBron is going to suit up for, right now Miami is plus 105. The Cavs are at plus 170. Golden State is at plus 500. Philadelphia is at plus 700. And then everybody else completely falls off of a cliff on where LeBron could potentially land. I'd be surprised if LeBron doesn't go to Cleveland or Miami. I just think it makes too much sense for LeBron to ultimately land in one of those places. I think in the end, that's where he's going to go. I think LeBron is going to end up going to one of those two teams in one of those two situations. And we'll find out where he can potentially land. I do think at some point he'll announce it this week. Because what I think will happen is I think LeBron and his media team are pretty savvy about this. Man, football's about to start here really, really quickly. And NFL training camp conversations are going to start here very, very quickly. So you have a little bit of room. You have a little bit of a window to be able to announce it and kind of be able to dominate the headlines for a bit. I mean, every NFL team is going to be in camp by next Tuesday. Every team, all 32 teams. The first preseason game is August 6th. So we're two Thursdays from now until we get to the first game of the NFL season unofficially. So this window of you thinking that you're going to drag this out and continue to dominate the news cycle, continue to dominate coverage. Yeah, I mean, that's going to kind of be the case. I mean, we're kind of in those dog days now. The World Cup kind of got us through for 4 or 5 weeks. It dominated sports conversations. The World Cup is now over. If your baseball team is out of it, you were just sitting around twiddling your thumbs doing a house project until we get football going here in a month or so. I think LeBron and his team knows that. You can steal the headlines for a little bit longer, but inevitably the news cycle just moves on. And it's not going to be any more about what you're deciding. You can decide and then we'll talk about it. But this back and forth, where's LeBron going to go? He's just not a good enough player, I think, to dominate this news cycle for maybe as long as he is trying to dominate the news cycle. So that's one thing that I wanted to play for you guys before we get out of here. I want to tell you guys a real quick story. This is going to be the story that there's two stories that I remember from the World Cup. The first story I'm going to remember is I went to a game. I went to Austria and Algeria. And I'll never forget, I looked to my right, and the person I was sitting next to had a drum. A drum. Not like a chicken drum. I mean a percussion instrument drum, like he was Travis Barker. And I remember thinking to myself, you're telling me I couldn't bring a non-clear bag in here, but you could bring a drum in here? It just didn't make any sense to me. I was very confused on how that could be the case. I'll never forget that, sitting next to a man that had a drum. The next thing I won't forget is I went to a watch party. I went to a Croatia, they were playing Portugal watch party. There's a big Croatian community where I live, and they throw a big party whenever their team plays. And I wanted to see it for myself. And I went there, and let me tell you, these people could not have been any nicer to me than they were. I mean, I was drinking Croatian beer with these people. They were giving me homemade Croatian meals. We were singing songs. It was great. We were taking pictures. It was a really, really good, really fun time. Well, Croatia lost this game. They lost to Portugal. Portugal has Cristiano Ronaldo. And I remember we're walking out of there, and this woman, she is hot. She is mad that they lost. And she's like, man, of course FIFA would do this. FIFA wants to see Cristiano advance. They would never let us advance. Like, she was going off about this. She kind of calmed down a little bit, and I looked at her, and I said, I'm guessing this is the same thing that teams say about Patrick Mahomes during the season, and they complain like this for the Chiefs. And it kind of got quiet for a minute. I didn't know if she was going to yell at me or how she was going to respond. She started laughing, and she said, you know what? You're probably right. And we kind of had a little moment. We were going back and forth about FIFA and things that people say. You know, it was a very unifying experience. The reason I'm telling you this is I realize that we are all the same. It doesn't matter what team you cheer for. It doesn't matter if you're black, white. It doesn't matter if you're Christian, Catholic, Muslim. It doesn't matter if you lived in the city. It doesn't matter if you lived in the rural parts. It does not matter. One thing we all think is that it is somewhat imbalanced against our favorite team, and when our favorite team loses, it devastates us to no end. Now, I've never listened to England sports talk radio until this exact moment in my life, but when you hear the passion and the frustration, you can't tell me this doesn't sound like Stephen A. Smith. You can't tell me this doesn't sound like Christopher Mad Dog Russo when he goes on one of those legendary rants. Listen to English sports talk after they got eliminated from the World Cup.
1: You can almost accept it.
4: I know.
1: You're playing against Argentina. Yeah. You can't sit off for 25 minutes against Argentina. No. He absolutely bottled it. Thomas Tuchel's cost us the World Cup. He cost us the World Cup. We're 1-0 up. Played well first half. All right, cagey affair. We go 1-0 up. Be brave. Mm. Be brave, Thomas. This is what we brought you in for. We brought you in for this moment. We got rid of Southgate because he bottled it. Because he weren't brave. We brought you in for now. To make that decision, we're 1-0 up in a World Cup semi-final. Bring on Rashford. Bring on Saka. And if they score, they score. But at least we're going to go down fighting. At least we're going to go down with some pride. We fell out of the World Cup in disgrace because of him. Because of him. And we brought him in for this job. This is what we brought him in for. To get us over this line. And it's the same old England. Same old crap.
4: I can't believe it, Jace.
1: No, it's a disgrace.
4: I
1: it should be sacked.
9: If there is one thing that we all can identify with, I don't care if you cheer for the New England Patriots, the Montreal Canadiens, the Chicago Cubs. Your team has had a loss that has absolutely devastated you. And at some point afterwards, you were absolutely ready to fire your team's head coach. Your coach could have won 3 national championships. He's a bum. Get him out of here. We've all felt those emotions before. What the World Cup taught me is we're really not that different. You know what? They like Popeyes too because it's amazing. They like Waffle House too. You want to know why? Because it's incredible, that's why. That's what the message of the World Cup is. The news and the media will make you think that we're so much different, that we're on opposite sides. Sure, maybe about some things, but for the most part, we all have common experiences, you know? Who didn't love going to Pizza Hut as a kid? We all loved it. You know somebody that doesn't love the Ninja Turtles? Of course not, because they're incredible. Your kid now, they love the Ninja Turtles if you showed it to them. But if there's one thing that we can all identify with, it's at some point your team has absolutely pissed you off to the point that you felt like that man. He should be sacked. That's what he said. He said he should be sacked. I got to start saying that. I'm going to start saying that. He should be sacked. I had a lot of fun filling in today. Take care. I'll catch you guys next time you listen to You Better You Bet.
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9: 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I'm Chris Black, along with Adam Abdallah. 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You can call or text the show at 310-840-4910. How about that, Abdallah? The World Cup is over. Spain, champions of the world as they win the World Cup. They only give up one goal the entire tournament, group stage included, as Spain defeats Argentina yesterday 1-0.
26: Yeah, what a great game, too. Just absolutely dominating possession by Spain, dominating the touches, dominating the shots on goal. I mean, Emiliano Martinez for Argentina played a great game, and you knew eventually one of those was going to go in for Spain.
9: Yeah.
26: And unfortunately for the Argentinians, unlike the games against England and against Egypt and against the Swiss, those attacks that they had at the end, because Spain is so good defensively,
9: yeah,
26: they weren't able to turn their attacking at the end like they have been able to into goals and heroics like we've seen in the past. And that's what part of our preview last week was, is that if Spain gets a lead at any point, and it took all the way until the 107th minute, all the way, no goals during regulation, the first part of extra time, you had to go into the second half of extra time to get a goal from Spain. And if finally you had that first goal that didn't count because of the offsides, and then you finally get that first goal from Spain, and that's all they needed because they can lock down defensively. And I thought they did a great job of keeping the ball away from Lionel Messi. And Argentina tried to cross a bunch of times with corner kicks and different shots to try to get the ball in, and they weren't able to. And you saw the best team throughout the entire World Cup tournament win the World Cup. Worthy champions are Spain, and they deserve it. And they played the best games throughout the tournament. They played the best game yesterday.
9: Yeah, I mean, I think for the American fans to tune in yesterday, I think a lot of people probably thought it was a boring match. Right,
26: they probably preferred that third place game.
9: Yeah.
26: on
9: a lot of goals
26: on Saturday
9: when it doesn't really matter. There's a lot of no defense
26: six
9: being played.
26: To four.
9: Yeah, I mean that's what we in America call an all-star game. that's what we do when you have all those goals. But you do see that sometimes in the Premier League in the regular season.
26: More of an MLS game,
9: yeah,
26: really.
9: Yeah, it happens. But yeah, I mean it was a defensive match. Argentina until the very end. They had the push to try and score, but they were down a man for most of that extra time.
0: in the at the very end, and all of the possession that Spain held throughout the game limited what Messi and what Argentina could do. And the fact that shots on goal, it was 12 in favor of Spain to nothing in favor of Argentina, tells you how the game played out. Spain, the best defensive team in the world. And once again, you see that in the tournament where Messi was able to do some ungodly things throughout the tournament, he was unable to find that magic against a defense like Spain and what we saw yesterday as the World Cup. So, I mean, I was entertained. I do understand if there's people listening to the show who are new to soccer, or maybe they're just checking it out because it's a big spectacle of an event that we saw yesterday. I do think that there's probably a lot of people who found it a little boring. I thought it was entertaining, and I thought there was a lot to kind of enjoy while watching it as well. Now, the entire event was a big event, right? Like, I know Abdallah was locked and loaded watching the pregame celebrations with Post Malone. I'm sure you were ready to rock and roll with Post Malone.
26: Did not see Posty. Yeah, no, sorry. I missed Posty.
0: Yeah, at halftime, you know.
1: I'm ready.
0: But yeah,
26: I did see the halftime, the extended halftime show.
0: Extended halftime show with Justin Bieber. Oh, yeah.
1: Should I go for it?
2: Hey, how are you?
0: Yeah, he's out there with his acoustic guitar, which, if that's your style of music, sure, it's definitely a different tune to, like, the hype-up halftime show that they were, like, building with Shakira.
26: Yeah.
0: And all the other, you know, Madonna in a Jeep with the Ronaldos.
26: And Ronaldinho.
0: I mean, it was a weird halftime show. I'm not really sure who that was for or why we needed that. It's not... In the Super Bowl is a different thing. Like, I get why the Super Bowl halftime show is a big event. The World Cup does not need a halftime show that's like the Super Bowl's halftime show.
26: Well, no. Like, the World Cup, to me, is just FIFA throwing around cash. Like, to me, the World Cup halftime show is just the guy at the club throwing around as much cash as possible. Throwing around as much money, buying all the bottles that you don't need, getting the sparklers, you know, the girls showing up with the sparklers and the big sign that says halftime show.
0: Yes.
26: Like, that's what this is. Like, you paid all the money in the world to get Madonna, to get BTS, to get Bieber, and to get Shakira, who's like, I know she did the World Cup theme, so, like, obviously that's part of it. Like, she's going to do
0: the halftime
26: show.
0: She's the only one that really made sense.
26: Exactly, right?
0: Right?
26: But you paid so much money to get Madonna. Like, BTS are, like, the biggest Korean pop stars, like, in the world.
0: Of course.
26: Right? And, like, Bieber doesn't just roll out of bed for anybody.
0: No.
26: You know what I mean? Like, that's a huge get, too. And so you get all of those people at the same time. That's just you burning money.
0: Yeah,
26: at that
0: for sure.
26: Point.
0: You absolutely are. I also thought the Madonna portion's hilarious because it was obviously pre-taped.
26: Oh, 1,000%.
0: Like, right?
26: Yeah.
0: Like, it's one of those hacky deals where now we go live to the start of the World Cup halftime show.
26: Okay.
0: Here's Madonna playing a song from 20 years ago that no one likes.
26: And she has a new album out.
0: And then so she's there lip syncing with backup dancers in a recorded studio somewhere. And they're rolling the footage. And then they're walking up to the studio. And then there's a cut. And then they're walking out. And it's like, oh, sure. They were riding around in a Jeep inside of New York, New Jersey Stadium, which us Americans call MetLife.
26: Yeah.
0: It just is so corny and lame.
26: And listen,
0: the whole thing was just lame.
26: I understand that most Americans, their intro to soccer or their familiarity with soccer comes from Ted Lasso.
0: You didn't like that?
26: Keep him out of my soccer coverage. Okay?
0: You didn't like Ted Lasso?
26: I don't need him trying to coach up Justin Bieber to perform.
0: Why not?
26: Acoustically for
0: some acoustic noodling.
26: Some acoustic noodling.
0: Yeah.
26: Hallelujah. All right.
1: Should I go for it?
26: I don't
0: need, he's ready. He's ready to go.
26: I don't need that transition to get from BTS to Bieber.
0: Yeah, I mean,
26: it was ridiculous. You wanted to trim. You need to trim something from the halftime show. Trim that.
0: Yeah.
26: That cuts off a good minute right there.
0: Did you see the videos online of people that were in the stadium watching Bieber walk off the stage after the halftime show continued on?
26: No.
0: Like, he looked like, I don't know, how could you tell how someone is acting by them just walking off? But, like, how else do you think he got off the field?
26: He just walked.
0: Like, he looked annoyed. And it just is a funny, like, Google search Bieber walking off the World Cup pitch or whatever, or World Cup, and you'll see him walking off with his guitar. It's just so funny. It's like he has to go across the entire field to get off the stage.
26: I mean, yeah.
0: It's just funny the way it looks. So, I mean, you have that. You have Bieber.
26: Yeah.
0: Are you watching the video?
26: He doesn't look happy.
0: Right, he doesn't look happy.
26: I mean, whatever.
0: It's weird.
26: That's, I mean, what is he supposed to do?
0: I don't know.
26: The attention's not supposed to be on him. It's on the next performance.
0: You know, so we have all this stuff. I don't know if you caught it before the match even took place. America's, the world's number one movie star was out there to welcome everyone.
26: Channing Tatum was out there?
0: No, Channing Tatum was not there.
26: Oh.
0: It was Tom Cruise.
26: Oh, okay.
0: Tom Cruise was out there standing on a little podium. He was on this little podium.
26: You got to get him a stool.
0: In the middle of the field.
26: He's 5'2". So.
0: And he's talking about the excellence of the World Cup. This is what it sounded like.
2: Uh-huh. So as we gather for one.
0: And if you notice, in the background, the music in the background of this is not music to go along with what Tom Cruise is talking about.
26: Yeah.
0: The fans were chanting for their nations. Spanish fans, Argentinian fans, they're celebrating their teams. They don't care at all that Tom Cruise is in the middle of the pitch on a little stanchion giving a little speech.
2: So as we gather for one final chapter, let us celebrate a tournament that brought the world together. Let us celebrate each other. This is football. This is you. And this is greatness.
0: And then he walks off.
26: He had his sunglasses in his hand like he was about to put them on and a jet was going to pick him up or something.
0: I love that, though. I like that he took the sunglasses off.
26: I thought that he was going to all of a sudden, like, he was going to put on a little suit and he was just going to rocket man his way out of there.
0: This is unity.
2: And
26: I mean, for a guy that does his own stunts, a little lackluster that he was just standing on a field and not like on the tallest building in New York. You know what I mean?
0: Well, I'll give him credit.
26: On top of the Empire State, on top of the Statue of Liberty or something.
0: I like the touch of taking the glasses off.
26: No, I get that.
0: I thought that was nice.
26: Did he put them in his pocket?
0: He held them.
26: I know, but I'm saying, could you just put them away?
0: No, it made me feel like he's a real person. Usually, Tom Cruise feels like he's a superhuman, but just holding his sunglasses made it relatable.
26: Why do we need celebrities to tell us what we're watching? And like,
0: because this is football.
2: This is unity.
26: No, but
0: this
2: is greatness.
0: This is greatness.
26: We had to break out Miles Teller for the baseball All-Star game earlier in the week.
0: Miles Teller.
26: Like, why do we need these celebrities to tell us what we're watching? And how great it is that we're watching it. Why do we need this? Like, I understand when you're doing I'm a sucker for the intro montage, right? If you want to play me, like, get hits before the game, you've made a video about the road for each team to get there. And it's narrated by a Samuel L. Jackson.
0: Yeah,
26: a hype video.
0: Cool.
26: I love a good hype video.
0: Nothing wrong with that.
26: Love a good hype video.
0: Yeah, I can get down with that.
26: Goosebumps for a good hype, especially if it's my team. Oh, goosebumps for a good hype video, right? You time the music perfectly. It's awesome. But why do I need a celebrity on the field then telling me, like, Miles Teller looked like he was Kevin Costner coming out of Field of Dreams telling me how great baseball was. And then you've got Tom Cruise telling me about football. Like, it's new.
0: Well, he's telling you about unity as well.
26: Okay.
0: This is unity.
26: I get it.
0: Tom Cruise is there to unite.
26: I know about unity. I've had Germans telling me about ranch for the last month. I know about unity.
0: It's funny that you mentioned that.
26: I've had Japanese people eating barbecue for the first time. I know about unity.
0: And they loved it.
26: I know.
0: It's great. So there you go. There's our World Cup recap here on Black and Abdallah. If you want to join the show, you can call us at 310-840-4910. I have put together, Abdallah, 10 lessons we learned from the World Cup. I've got 10 lessons we learned. And then you actually, to start us off, you just mentioned one of the lessons we learned from the World Cup.
26: Okay.
0: Number one on my list, lessons learned from the World Cup. Germans love ranch.
26: They do.
3: I love ranch.
0: They love ranch.
3: Mm-hmm. I love ranch.
0: To the point that during the World Cup, TSA had to tell travelers going back to Europe, stop putting ranch bottles in your carry-on luggage.
26: Yeah.
0: You have to.
26: You gotta check it.
3: Ranch.
0: Check all that ranch.
26: Check it.
0: All right. Number two on our 10 lessons we learned from the World Cup. Number two, Messi is the best ever. Fact.
26: Yeah. Oh, yeah. I don't think there was a question going in.
0: But this, it solidified it.
26: Was there a question going in?
0: At 39, after he was supposed to be washed playing in the MLS, to come out and be like that throughout the tournament, he's the best ever.
26: Yeah, Rodri won best player of the tournament, though.
3: I love ranch.
0: Yeah, they also won the World Cup.
26: Yeah, Manchester City's Rodri.
0: Number three, 10 lessons we learned from the World Cup. Number three, Americans are late to the Erling party.
26: Oh, yeah.
0: Americans were late to the Erling Haaland party.
26: Mm-hmm.
0: 100%.
26: Welcome aboard. Welcome aboard now. Yeah. Get familiar.
0: People love it. People love it.
26: Hey. Get aboard. Welcome him. Model your diet after him. Maybe it'll look like him.
0: So that's number three on the list. Number four, 10 lessons that we learned from the World Cup. We now know where Bosnia is located on a map. We now know from this World Cup.
26: Some of us already knew.
0: Yeah, I know.
4: And one thing about Bosnia, I could not point out where it is on a map.
0: Well, I mean, the lady reporting the news in Los Angeles, she did not know.
4: And one thing about Bosnia, I could not point out where it is on a map. You don't want it like that.
0: She had to apologize for that comment, and I believe now she knows where Bosnia is located.
26: Yeah.
4: And one thing about Bosnia, I could not point out where it is on a map.
0: Yes. Number five on things we learned from the World Cup. Number five, witch doctors are real. You remember that story during the World Cup? The witch doctor put a curse on Harry Kane?
26: Yeah.
0: That I was unaware that was real. And it's real.
26: They work.
0: It's real.
26: I don't want to be cursed.
0: It's real. Number six. How about this one? You'll like this. Defenses win championships.
26: Well, that's cross sport.
0: Spain. They give up one goal for the entire tournament. Defenses win championships,
26: that
0: number
26: is
0: six.
26: Cross sport.
0: Number seven on the list, 10 things we learned from the World Cup. Nike was not prepared for the World Cup. Not enough U.S. men's national flag jerseys for people to buy.
26: No.
0: They were not prepared. That's what we learned.
26: Yeah, but guess what? You want one now, 50%.
0: Honestly, the one...
26: Now they're available.
0: The one kit I do own is a U.S. men's national team jersey. From the last World Cup that I bought the day after they were eliminated because it was on sale.
26: You want to know what sucks?
0: And then I'm ready to go for the next World Cup.
26: You want to know what sucks?
0: What?
26: My Egypt one's coming today.
0: That does...
26: It was held up in shipping, and it's getting to my house today.
0: Number eight, Zlatan is one and done, or so he says.
26: There's no way he's one and done. It's such a leverage play, man. Yeah.
0: From Zlatan on the Fox broadcast claiming that he will not be a broadcaster anymore.
26: Yeah,
0: he's fantastic.
26: Okay.
0: All right. Number nine. This is an important one. Very important. Probably the most important one on the list. 10 lessons we learned from the World Cup. Americans will watch soccer if the best players in the world are playing in our football stadiums at a time of day that works conveniently for us. We got that. Are we good with that one? Right? Like Americans will watch if the best players in the world are playing in our stadiums, in football, NFL football stadiums in our country at a time of day that works for us. We'll watch. That's an important lesson that we learned. As like all the ratings people keep promoting, the great ratings. Like, of course people are going to watch when it's on at a reasonable time here in the States.
26: Well, I don't even think it has to be a reasonable time, because there was a study done, Bloomberg put this out, that 27% of people have taken time off of work to watch a World Cup game.
0: It's pretty good.
26: So
0: that's pretty good.
26: I mean, even if it's not, like, some people are missing work to watch these World Cup games because a lot of them were on during the day.
0: And what's fascinating about that is Raj actually went to work to avoid the World Cup. And instead, he showed up and he got us talking about it. All right, number 10. 10 lessons we learned from the World Cup. The U.S. men's national team still sucks at soccer.
26: Yeah, well, what are you
0: still sucks at soccer. So there's the list of 10 things we learned.
26: What are you going to do?
0: If you want a bonus play for it, Abdallah, how about this? Christian Pulisic has now told us that we all can rest. The World Cup's over. We can all rest.
5: I twisted my ankle and just sprained my ankle. It's just frustrating to end like that, of course. But now
0: it's time to rest.
26: What is it?
5: It'll be okay.
26: What do they call it? What do the EPL fans call it? A sad nap?
0: It's a sad nap.
26: Take a sad nap.
0: There's our World Cup coverage

0: pedestrian could be walking their dog and your foot on the gas might lead to a tragedy.
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0: Hollywood One Sports. Here's Chris Black and Adam Abdallah.
1: So over the weekend, Tom Brady was featured and seen at the Fanatics Festival. There's a couple different videos going around online where Tom Brady is doing things that I think most people would suggest are not very normal to the way that Tom Brady acts in public. One being he and Logan Paul were on stage at the Fanatics Festival, and Tom Brady gives an open hand slap to the side of the head in an argument with Logan Paul.
2: Mm-hmm.
1: But it didn't really seem like he connected. Seemed kind of fake. Kind of looked like a bit of acting going on by my my viewpoint. Weird. It went viral. It was everywhere over the weekend. And then yesterday, another video was posted from the World Cup final where Logan Paul is like yelling at Tom Brady from like a section over. And Tom Brady's just giving him the bird. And he's just flipping him off. And it's weird. I guess, like, as we start this conversation about Tom Brady and I ask what the hell is going on with Tom Brady, I do want to point out, like, he's done nothing. Like, he hasn't been arrested. There hasn't been anything, like, really bad. So, like, my comparison, and the reason I say that is, like, it feels like, you know, when we see a star, like a child actor star who no longer is relevant, and then they go off the deep end,
2: Lindsay Lohan.
1: Mm-hmm. Right, she was a big star, and then she kind of fell off by the wayside for a while, and then she like had a lot of issues.
2: Yeah,
1: Amanda Bynes is another Disney star that comes to mind. That like, you see a picture of her now, and you're like, "Whoa, that's the same person."
2: Yeah,
1: Kanye West a little.
2: Yeah,
1: right. Like, and what the what I think of when I think of those people is that they were once relevant, and they gave a reason for people to pay attention to them, and then they no longer have that to build their career off of.
2: Mm-hmm.
1: So the reason people paid attention to them no longer exists. So therefore they don't seem to exist. So they act out because there's all this attention drawn to them for what they used to be getting attention for.
2: Mm-hmm.
1: Now they have to do this other stuff to get attention, I guess is the way I'm trying to paint the picture. And that's why I say, like, he hasn't done anything that's, like, bad. It's just, like, weird Tom Brady stuff. And I feel like in this day and age, everything is fake. So what is going on? Is this a fake? Are they going to do a, like, wrestling deal? Like, what is going on with Tom Brady? I don't get it.
2: So this started around the Super Bowl in February. Tom Brady went on Logan Paul's podcast, and they were talking about how
1: he has a podcast.
2: Everybody's got a podcast. It'd be easier to tell you who doesn't have a podcast.
1: I know that's my favorite. It's my favorite bit is if someone has a podcast, they have a podcast, really.
2: And they were talking about how Logan Paul was going to be in this flag football game that Brady was putting together. This one that was supposed to be on Saudi Arabia, but ended up being here for, as Chris likes to say, conflict.
1: Oh, yeah, there's conflict.
2: Because of the conflict.
1: World conflict.
2: Because of the world conflict overseas.
1: which I think is back on.
2: It's back on, yeah.
1: Game on.
2: Better than ever. And so Brady said, he's like, and Logan was like, yeah, I'll be fine. I'm a world-class athlete. And Brady made the comment, he's like, yeah, you do a little wrestling, but you don't actually play in real sports, you know? And he was like,
1: don't disagree with Brady on that one.
2: And Logan fought back and was like, I do these great acrobatics, I'm a champion, like all this kind of stuff. Like, I, no disrespect for to you, Brady, but you don't do what I, and they kind of went back and forth, blah blah blah, no bad blood, whatever. Logan participated in the game. He scored some touchdowns, whatever.
1: A little trash talk?
2: Some trash talk. Okay, nothing
1: a little trash
2: nothing
1: talk,
2: bad,
1: all right.
2: Whatever.
1: All right.
2: Fast forward to this weekend at Fanatics Fest that was taking place in New York. And they kind of got in each other's face. And Tom Brady pulled the Will Smith and slapped Logan Paul.
1: Oh, he was talking about his...
2: I don't know if he was
1: talking about Giselle?
2: Well, they're not together, so... Well,
1: but maybe was it the Pilates instructor that...
2: Maybe.
1: Jiu-jitsu instructor?
2: I don't know.
1: Who is Giselle's new...
2: Maybe he was talking about Michelle Moynihan. I don't know. Maybe he was talking about somebody. I don't know.
1: Way back.
2: I don't know.
1: A new film coming out.
2: I know. So maybe he was trash-talking the film. I don't know. So Brady then slaps Logan Paul. They have to be separated.
1: It was a weak slap, right?
2: It was kind of weak. But Brady's not the same he used to be. You know, he's a little thinner.
1: It was a bit dainty.
2: Yeah, it was.
1: It was a dainty slap.
2: Well, he's gotten the stuff sucked out of his cheeks. Yeah. So, and then you saw them at the soccer game at the World Cup. It was the final, right?
1: Yeah, it was yesterday. Yeah.
2: And they're kind of doing, if you've seen the video, the meme of the two guys flicking each other off across the street from each other, where they're just kind of like flicking each other off. They're giving each other the finger across, like you said, from different boxes, right? And that's been kind of it. And now people are speculating. There was an article on, Pro Football Talk. Why are you lowering yourself to this, Florio?
1: Well, he's covering football.
2: No, it's not.
1: Tom Brady.
2: Okay. And here's, And then there's an article that, is Brady going to turn this into going to WWE and like.
1: So is that what this is? Because I would not be surprised at all.
2: Okay. I'm not. I want to be as respectful as possible.
1: Oh, wow. This is going to be good.
2: To the fine fans of WWE.
1: So you're talking to Raj.
2: No, I'm not. I'm not. This is more a critique of Tom Brady. Okay.
1: All right.
2: Tom Brady signed a 10-year, $375 million deal with Fox. He is arguably the greatest quarterback of all time.
1: Yes.
2: He has, what, 6 rings? Why are you lowering yourself to the Paul brothers? Like, one of them is one of the worst human beings in the world, in Jake Paul.
1: One of the worst human beings in the world.
2: He is. People don't respect him. People don't like he's.
1: You got
2: he's
1: a top not, five? Wait, who else is on the
2: I
1: list?
2: I don't have a full list. I could come together. I mean,
1: you put us in the summer football today with your list of the five worst humans in the world.
2: He fights like senior citizens, basically. That's what he was being made fun of on the ESPYs for.
1: I want to see Abdallah's list of the 5 worst humans. Alive. I want to see this list.
2: And like
1: number four.
2: and so like, why are you lowering yourself to like, why are you going? I understand you want to participate in Fanatics Fest. You've got card shops. You're doing this. You want to make appearances and sign some autographs and do that kind of stuff. That's fine. I totally understand that. But this seems like very divorced dad energy. I'm trying to stay relevant with a certain generation when, dude, how old is Tom Brady?
1: He's old, man. He's probably in his 40s, right? I'm guessing.
2: Tom Brady is 48 years old.
1: 48.
2: You're the best quarterback that's ever lived, arguably. You've got more money than you'll ever know what to do with. What are you doing?
1: Bro, go work on your golf game or something.
2: Like, go do anything else than slap Logan Paul. Like, the words Tom Brady slapped Logan Paul at Fanatics Fest should never come out of my mouth.
1: No, I agree with you on that. That's why I'm asking, what is this? Because my guard is up. I assume everything we see now is fake online. So I just go in assuming it was a fake slap and they're giving each other the bird in the stadium. I'm guessing that video is forced and fake as well. Like, and then you get people on social media are like, there's a real feud here. They're going after each other again. It's like, really? I don't think so. This looks super fake. The entire thing looks phony and forced and lame.
2: Like, what does he have to gain from doing this?
1: I do not know. That's why I asked you, what's going on with Tom Brady?
2: I don't know. Other than trying to be relevant with a younger generation, which I don't understand the need to. Like, you don't see Tony Romo out here doing this. Tony Romo's not appearing at Fanatics Fest trying to slap someone.
1: Jim?
2: No, he's just sitting there playing golf, collecting his millions, man.
1: He's waiting for the football season.
2: That's fine.
1: To give America a broadcast that people don't like.
2: Do you? That's fine. That's
1: do
2: great.
1: Do you, man. Collect those checks.
2: I'd rather have that than whatever Tom Brady's trying to do.
1: Which is weird because Brady is actually succeeding in the NFL booth.
2: Yes.
1: Last season, he got rave reviews. He was good. People have come around and they like his broadcast.
2: And the fact that we know that this is fake and like this might
1: end up
2: Do we
1: know that this is fake?
2: It's fake. Of course it's fake.
1: I don't know if we know this for a fact.
2: You think if the two guys were sitting next to each other in boxes that were next to each other just flicking each other off that like this would be real? Like what are we doing here?
1: I do not know. I honestly do not know. And that's what I think is fascinating about it.
2: You think that Tom Brady would slap Jake Paul in real life?
1: On a stage in front of hundreds of people at a festival.
2: In real life. For real.
1: On a stage. Like, that's the part that, like, I don't... Like, it had to have been fake.
2: For real life. For real life.
1: Maybe.
2: No!
1: I mean, there's probably part of his mind where he knows he can get away with it.
2: For what though? For what gain?
1: Well, I don't know. Logan Paul? What did he say to him?
2: I don't care.
1: What's the famous story from the NBA? The Cheerios that was whispered.
2: Dude, no.
1: But what if he said something like that?
2: That's not. I don't care. No.
1: Well, I'm just saying. Wait, what if it was something like that?
2: However many seasons in the NFL Tom Brady played, he's been said a lot worse. People have said a lot worse to him.
1: I'm sure
2: opposing defensive players have said a lot worse to Tom Brady than anything Jake Paul said to him, or Logan Paul, excuse me. And
1: yeah, you have Jake on the list of the five worst humans alive.
2: Could be.
1: We're still waiting here on the show. If you want to text the show, 310-840-4910, text Abdallah who your least favorite humans on the planet are. I mean, as you come up with your list.
2: I mean, I'm sure there's worse, but when it comes to mind of guys I don't want to see on my TV, maybe it's that. Maybe it's just guys I don't need to hear from are the Paul brothers.
1: Oh, that's so funny. I love that. Wait, what's your short list?
2: At least Logan is like an athlete and like does.
1: Is he?
2: Yeah, I mean, he's like a real, like he's a decent, I don't know, Raj, you tell us. Is Logan like a legit wrestler? Is he real?
1: Which one's the failed boxer?
2: That's Jake.
1: Jake is the failed boxer and Logan's the look at me, I'm a WWE wrestler.
2: Is Logan like Raj, is Logan like is he good? Is he legit?
3: He's not good.
2: Okay.
3: He's better than most celebrity turned wrestlers.
2: Okay.
3: That would be like my criteria for it. So like he's learned that we call him high spots in the biz, us fans. He's learned a couple high spots that take advantage of his like athleticism.
1: Sure.
3: And he's a good natural heel because he is a brother of one of the five worst people of all time, according to Adam O'Donnell. So he has like natural tendencies to make people not like him. That said, huge wrestling fans say there's a difference between heat and go away heat. Heat means you're Ric Flair in the 70s. Like, man, you are like a good bad guy.
1: Yes,
3: go
1: away right.
3: He is like, yo, we don't like you. We just changed the channel.
1: Yeah, get
3: most
1: off the screen.
3: Most wrestling fans call Logan Paul that he has go away heat.
2: Okay.
1: Who is the best celebrity turn wrestler?
3: It's a good question. I mean, Logan Paul would probably be in the discussion because he can put on like a workable match if you put him with someone else who's good. Bad Bunny also did pretty well
1: when
3: he came in and he worked. I think the best ones have been ones who've like realized their limitations and just played to it. Like Steve Mongo McMichael back in the day was very good.
1: Mongo was the man.
3: He wasn't really like a wrestler, so he just did like a bunch of 3-point stance tackles and just was kind of like a character.
1: Yeah.
3: I have to like think through it. I mean, I'll give Logan Paul that. Like he's adapted to enough to where he's like passable. Like he doesn't hurt people or anything like that.
1: Thank you, Raj.
2: Is The Miz considered a celebrity before he turned? He was on Real World.
1: I guess.
2: He was a reality star. Now, I guess. Yeah.
3: No wrestling fan considers him a good wrestler.
2: Oh, all right, really?
1: So there you go. Yeah.
2: He was a champion, for a while, wasn't he?
3: Logan Paul is better than Miz.
2: But he was a champ. The Miz got a championship, didn't he?
3: Yeah. They throw
1: well, all the candy. Yeah, it's a big deal. Come on, Abdallah. Right.
3: David Arquette was world champion, too. So, I mean, they throw that.
1: There you go.
2: Hey, David Arquette.
1: 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We continue on with 32 questions in 32 days as we head towards training camp in the NFL. Up next, we look at the Los Angeles Rams. Can they live up to the hype here in the offseason? The new super team. Can they win the Super Bowl? We will tell you next.
0: Preseason games start in just a few weeks, kicking off with a Hall of Fame game from Canton. Panthers, Cardinals, and we've got the game from your home of the NFL. 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

0: is Chris Black and Adam Abdallah.
1: This is the week. If you have been waiting for NFL teams to report to training camp, we are just 2 days away from the first two teams to go to camp, Arizona and Carolina. Can't wait for that. It's Black and Abdallah here on Westwood One Sports. As we count down the days, we have tackled many questions in the NFL. It's a segment we call 32 Questions in 32 Days. 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
0: 32 questions in 32 days. Black and Abdallah discuss every NFL team's biggest question heading into training camp. 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
2: Stafford, a deep drop, looking long, wants Devontae Adams, end zone, he's got it. The Rams hook up on another deep shot.
0: Today's question, can they live up to the hype of being the NFL's newest super team?
1: So this offseason, the LA Rams, they go out and trade for Myles Garrett. They have a quarterback who's a Hall of Famer in the future in Matthew Stafford, the MVP of the league. Sean McVay, for my money, is the best head coach in all of the NFL. The hype is as high as I could ever remember for an NFL team who's yet to win a championship the season prior to suggest that they could be the champions in the next upcoming season.
3: Mm-hmm.
1: The highest I've ever seen. With that said, Abdallah, could they win the Super Bowl? Of course. Will they? I'm not sold that that's the case. I feel like the NFL doesn't usually run to the same script as we assume it will once the season actually gets going. This isn't the NBA, where we know that the great power is a team charting for a dynasty, or you have a great player who's collecting rings. That's not really how the NFL works. You know, even the Patriots with Tom Brady in all those great years, it was kind of spotty.
3: Yeah.
1: It wasn't like a straight through, they won eight straight championships. There was the start where they were successful and they won a couple, and then there were a couple here and there, and it kind of strung it all together. So I'm not sold that it's just 100% fact that the Rams will win the Super Bowl this year.
3: They're plus 550 on DraftKings to win the Super Bowl, promo code B&A26. If you're going to sign up for DraftKings, please do. And to win the conference, they're plus 295. The Seahawks are plus 600. The Eagles are plus 820. And to go back to the Super Bowl, the next closest are the Bills and the Ravens at plus 1,000. So 10 to 1 right after that. So plus 550. It's almost, those odds are almost cut in half. I do think that they obviously, you know, addressed their most glaring need in the offseason, and it was not adding Myles Garrett. Their most glaring need was their secondary. Their most glaring need was going out and trading for Trent McDuffie and shoring up that secondary and adding one of the best corners in the NFL and adding someone, because you can throw, last year it was known, you could throw on the Rams, and that's exactly what the Seahawks did in the NFC Championship game. It's what got them to the Super Bowl ahead of the Rams. And I think obviously adding Myles Garrett helped, because if you get to the quarterback, it forces bad throws, it forces interceptions, all that good stuff. But adding to that secondary obviously helps. And I think that that's the biggest thing for me, is how improved this defense is going to be. We know the offense is going to be there. We know that McVay, we know Stafford, Puka, all that kind of stuff. Devontae Adams, we know all the offense is going to be there. It was, how much better is this defense? Can they be if they fix the secondary? And we don't even know. There's still time. Aaron Donald could still be added into the mix. And how much has he got left? And what can he add after having a couple of years off if he decides to come back, because he sees all this star power and tries to come back out of retirement and tries to win one more ring? If you had to pick right now, and if I had to pick right now between the Rams and the field, I'm obviously going to take the field, because the odds would dictate take the field. There's so many different variables out there that could happen.
1: Well, answer that question for the NFC.
3: The Rams or the field?
1: To get to the Super Bowl. Rams or the field. I would still take the field.
3: I mean, if I had to pick a Super Bowl matchup today, I'm putting the Rams in the Super Bowl.
1: Okay, but let's narrow it down one more level. Rams or the field in their division?
3: Oh, the Rams. I'm going to take the Rams.
1: You have the Super Bowl defending champs.
3: Still.
1: Seahawks.
3: I don't
1: know. You have the 49ers.
3: Yeah, but it was a one-score game coming down. Like, look, there was, they could have easily won that game.
1: Couldn't you also suggest that we can't guarantee what's going to happen.
3: I know.
1: Division as easily as LA could.
3: They absolutely could. But I'm going to go with the team that was one or two plays away from going to the Super Bowl last year, being able to figure it out this year by adding one of the best corners in the game and the best defensive player in the game.
1: Yeah.
3: Like, they added so much to this team, and by adding those two players, and could still add Aaron Donald. So I'm going to put my stock into the Rams, at least, at the very least, winning their division. And maybe making a run to the NFC Championship game, and maybe making a run to the Super Bowl.
1: It's also that type of season, right? You host the Super Bowl at SoFi.
3: Yeah.
1: The entire storyline for the NFL season will be, can the Rams play a home game for the Super Bowl and face off against someone from the AFC and try and win it? And you go out and make a move like trading for Myles Garrett in the offseason, and you are put up there as the best team in the NFL on paper before we play any games. Now, of course, their odds are probably the best of anyone.
3: Mm-hmm.
1: I'm not going to argue that. And if you had to say, pick today one team that you would want as your team, your life on the line to win the Super Bowl this upcoming season, it'd probably be the Rams.
3: Yeah,
1: it probably is the Rams.
3: For sure. I would put my trust in McVay and Stafford and that offense, and especially what you added to the defense. Absolutely.
1: I don't know if they can live up to the hype, though. I mean, is just winning the Super Bowl, is that living up to the hype? Or does this team have to be one of the greatest teams ever, in air quotes?
3: No, you just win the Super Bowl. Mission accomplished. But it doesn't matter how you win.
1: With all the hype in the offseason.
3: Doesn't matter how you win. I don't care.
1: What if you're struggling throughout some portions of the season?
3: If it ends in a ring, it doesn't matter. If it ends in a ring, it doesn't matter.
1: That sounds like that should be on a t-shirt.
3: It doesn't matter. If they win 10 games and make it to the Super Bowl, I don't think it matters. Like, if you win the Super Bowl with this team, who cares how you got there? All that you remember is that you won the Super Bowl.
1: So since we are 2 days away from the start of training camp in the NFL, today and tomorrow are our four last teams to look at for 32 questions in 32 days. So we got you started with the Rams. We only have three more teams to look at, and the four teams that we are previewing today and tomorrow are the four teams that were the four finalists from last year's NFL season. So you can figure out the final three teams that we have and the two that we will preview tomorrow that we're playing in the Super Bowl as well. It's Black and Abdallah here on Westwood One Sports. Can soccer become the second sport behind football in America? We'll talk about that coming up next on Westwood One Sports and the Westwood One Sports app.
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1: Welcome in to Black and Abdallah here on Westwood One Sports, the Westwood One Sports app, SiriusXM channel 375, and all of our great radio affiliates around the country. I'm Chris Bleck, along with Adam Abdallah, on the air until 3 Eastern. You can call or text the show at 310-840-4910. We have some good text messages we have to get to here in this segment that have been rolling in throughout the first hour of the show. Abdallah, yesterday Spain beats Argentina to win the World Cup. 1-0, as there you go. The World Cup's in the books, and we really enjoyed watching throughout the last month or so for the World Cup. One thing that I wanted to talk to you about, and something that I saw that I think is interesting, and I don't think it holds any merit, though. The former U.S. soccer president told Front Office Sports that he thinks that this year's World Cup in the U.S. will, quote, rocket launch the U.S.'s attention on soccer, and that soon soccer will be viewed as the country's number two sport behind football. Soon, the U.S.'s number two sport will be soccer behind football. All right, so here's the deal. I love watching soccer. I am a realist, and I live in the real world. Soccer will never be the number two sport in America, ever. It's not the case. It could be popular. People can enjoy it. People could give support.
0: Yeah.
1: It can improve on what it used to be.
0: Oh, yeah.
1: But come on. What are we doing here?
0: What's going on?
1: What are we doing? What's going on with this?
0: What are we doing? What's going on?
1: It's not going to be the second sport behind. Because you know what?
0: I don't even think it's going to be the third sport.
1: NFL football is number one. You know what's number two? College football.
0: Well, yeah. I think that he's...
1: You get to basketball, NBA, professional, basketball, college. Yeah. You get to baseball.
0: Mm-hmm.
1: Come on. You have so many different options. Soccer will never be number two behind football. That's not the case.
0: No. I think that it's still a niche sport. Obviously, I don't think it's even going to overtake hockey. I think it can be on par with hockey, maybe. But the problem is that hockey is still, the NHL is still the world class of the sport. The MLS is not the world class of the sport. The NFL, the NBA, Major League Baseball, and the NHL are the world classes of the sport. Everyone wants to get here to play those sports.
1: Yeah.
0: Right?
1: Yep.
0: The MLS is the retirement league for the major stars, and now Saudi Arabia to an extent, now that they've decided to give all these stars a brickload of money. Like
1: a lot of money.
0: A lot of money.
1: Cash.
0: So now... And it's never going to be the case, right? The MLS is never going to be on par with the Premier League and La Liga and the Bundesliga or anything like that. They're just not going to be. They don't have the money. They don't have the structure. They just don't. They're not going to be. So that's the problem. The MLS is never going to be a destination where, Kylian Mbappe or Lamine Yamal, the youngest player, or the young star from... the Spanish team, who's 19 years old, when his contract is up, is going to be debating Barcelona, Real Madrid, Manchester City, and Inter Miami. You know, like that's just not going to be the case.
1: Yeah, right.
0: Until he's 40, you know, like it might be the case when he's 40, but it's not going to be the case when his contract is up when he's 25. You know, that's not going to be a thing that happens in this country. So until that happens, the problem is Americans have to commit to watching a sport that is not on during prime time, that is on at 7 o'clock in the morning, that is on at 8 o'clock in the morning. That is sometimes, you know, I get it. La Liga games are on sometimes in the afternoon and like that, but it's not on your regular prime time viewing after you put the kids to sleep and after, you know, when you're used to watching games. You have to go out of your way to find some of these games. And you don't grow up necessarily a fan of certain teams. Like a lot of the times you're a fan of a team because your parents were the fan of a team, or you grew up, or it's regional, you were born there, whatever. There's a reason you're a fan. Like if you just want to pick a team, oh, now I'm a Barcelona fan. Why are you a Barcelona fan? Why are you a Manchester United fan? Why are you a Tottenham fan?
1: Yep.
0: Like you have to find a reason. Like there's no reason to be a fan of these teams unless you do research or you find a team. I understand why.
1: There's homework that goes into it.
0: Exactly. And so I think that this World Cup being on at a time where everyone could watch and it being a great World Cup, and I thought that, you know, it was spectacular action and the games were fun and there were a lot of great comebacks and Argentina was a part of that and a lot of other, and people fell in love with Norway and Holland and all that kind of stuff, and it was a good final and it was a good third place game and all of that. But it doesn't mean that all of a sudden people tonight are going to turn on the MLS, or like
1: no.
0: A few days ago over weekend, people are going to turn on the MLS. Like, here's what you do. If you want to, I would recommend take a soccer nap for a month and then turn on the Premier League.
1: Yeah. Yeah.
0: Like, turn on the Premier League in a month. You've got a month of homework to do. Find a team in a month and then start watching the Premier League. Or don't find a team and start watching the Premier League for a month.
1: Yeah,
0: and
1: see what you gravitate towards.
0: See what you like. Find a jersey that you gravitate towards. Find a team that you like watching and then gravitate towards that. That's my recommendation for you.
1: You know, one thought that I have off of what you were just saying is I do wonder, though, because we are moving into a space where the younger generations, you listed off all the reasons why someone usually becomes a fan of a said team. Location, history, family tie-in. What I've seen from those who are around our age or a little bit older who have kids who are now like before high school, but like at the like I'm becoming a sports fan age, like I do think there's a lot of people of that Gen Alpha group, the young Gen Zers, where because you can watch everything all the time, the idea that if you live in Indianapolis, that means you are a Colts fan for life, isn't as what it used to be 40 years ago, where you could only watch your one team locally, and that's why you became the fan of that one team. You know, if you're an NBA fan, an NFL fan, you theoretically can watch any team of the league at any point, all the time. If you live in Baltimore and you want to be a fan of the Seattle Seahawks, you can do it. The internet's at your fingertips. You can do it. You know, in most large cities, you can also find a bar, right? A saloon, somewhere to go and watch your favorite team that's not from your location of where you live. So I do wonder, like, you and I view it as something that's, like, abnormal. Like, I think it is, we support the teams that we support, but it is a little weird because we just pick teams that we support.
0: Yeah.
1: But, like, I wonder if there's younger people listening who say, well, why not? I'm a Steph Curry fan. I'm a fan of Baker Mayfield. And I'm a fan of the Dallas Mavericks. Yeah. And, like, that's the sports makeup of that person. Mm-hmm. It's just random smattering of fandom. Not like I'm a Detroit sports diehard, and every Detroit sports team is my team. Red Wings, Pistons, Lions, those are my Tigers. Those are my teams. Meanwhile, younger people, I'm guessing, view it as like, I'll just pick a, you know, it's like you're going to the buffet. Get some crab legs, maybe a filet mignon, maybe you get an extra a donut or two, and you're like, that plate looks weird. And it's like, well, it doesn't matter. I can have it all. The world is my oyster.
0: Yeah,
1: as a sports fan. So I do wonder if there's an element of that mixed into the soccer conversation, because there is homework that goes into it. It's not conveniently on, although NBC does a great job with their broadcast. If you have Peacock, the Premier League is very accessible. All of the games are shown. They've got great studio analysts. If you're someone that watches TV and you don't like talking heads, and you don't like people not covering the sport and just giving wild opinions for their own benefit, that's not what soccer coverage is.
0: Mm-hmm.
1: I know Alexi Lawless did a bit of that during the World Cup, but the way that the broadcasters present covering the leagues during the club seasons, they talk about what's actually taking place in the matches.
0: Yeah.
1: It's not like how many rings does LeBron have? Can he chase? Like, there's never is Ronaldo chasing Messi for best ever? Like, that's not something that the European coverage of soccer does. It's totally, it's refreshing.
0: It's so good.
1: It's way better because they just cover the games that are on in front of you. And then when the game's over, they talk about that game. And then they talk about the game that's coming up. Like, it's very easy.
0: If you liked watching Erling Haaland, you could be a Manchester City fan. If you liked watching Jude Bellingham, you could be a Real Madrid fan. Like, there's so many ways to pick a team, or like Chris said, you just don't pick one, and then you just watch a league for watching the league's sake. And I think with fantasy football and all that kind of stuff now, and gambling being more prevalent now, like, people are just watching teams that they either put money on or that they have fantasy football players on or they whatever, you know, daily fantasy that you can do every, you don't necessarily have to have a set team that you're playing every day or every Sunday. I think that that is more prevalent. And I think that, you know, you can have a, there is, I was in a fantasy Premier League for a few years. You can gamble on all the fantasy or on all the Premier League games, just like you could gamble on all the World Cup games. So like, there are ways to get into it. I just don't think that it's ever going to overtake because it's not readily available. And our league, I think the biggest problem is our league is not the best league.
1: You want to know where it ranks? So this year's World Cup, I have the ranking.
0: Right.
1: Here's the ranking of minutes played in this year's World Cup. Okay, the minutes played by players in the World Cup broken up by leagues. So you want to know where the MLS stacks? Now, here's the thing. You also have to understand that Messi got to the World Cup final and played the entire match of the World Cup final. And he's a MLS player. He plays for the American League.
0: Yeah, I mean,
1: he's an MLS
0: player.
1: He's
0: also 39. So,
1: no, I know, but he played all the minutes.
0: Yeah.
1: So when I say here are the minutes played in the World Cup, broken up by leagues. The Premier League is number one by far.
0: Yeah.
1: Most players that played in the World Cup play in the Premier League. The Spanish League, La Liga, is second.
0: Mm-hmm.
1: The German League is third. The Italian League is fourth. The French League is fifth. And MLS is number six.
0: Yeah.
1: MLS, so like that's pretty good. MLS beats out the Egyptian League.
0: I mean, come on.
1: The Mexican League, the Saudi Pro League,
0: yeah,
1: and the Argentina League.
0: Well, I mean, because the Egyptian League, you're just getting Egyptian players and like a couple Moroccan players.
1: I'm just telling you right now, like it's sixth. And then that goes back to the thought that you had where, well, Americans aren't going to support something that we know is sixth in the world.
0: Exactly.
1: Right?
0: Yeah.
1: Like there are five leagues in the world that are better than the MLS. Five.
0: Yeah. Uh-huh.
1: Five of them.
0: Mm-hmm. That's why it's called the Premier League.
1: And like what's crazy is like the French League, really, it's like there's one team. There's one team in the French League.
0: Well,
1: and
0: I mean,
1: like in the Spanish League, you could argue that there's like four.
0: Yeah, if that.
1: So there you go. It's interesting.
0: In the Saudi League, there's like two.
1: Well, yes, there are two, and it's Ronaldo.
0: Yeah.
1: It's Ronaldo trying to score goals to inflate his ego.
0: Yeah.
1: Black and Abdallah here on Westwood One Sports. You can call the show at 310-840-4910. That's where we find Mike in Boise. You're on with Black and Abdallah. What's up, Mike?
2: You know, I really get into the soccer thing now, but I wonder, is there any path by which, I know they're asking you to speculate, is any path by which we could win the World Cup? Can we appoint a soccer czar, like building a dream team, our best sprinters, our best wide receivers, our best point guards? Is there any way you can even speculate forward that the money that pulls these athletes to other directions, that we could win the World Cup? Is there any way forward?
1: Yeah, it's a fair question. Thanks for the call, Mike. We appreciate it. Call again. It's Black and Abdallah here in Westwood One Sports. All right. It's a topic we can tackle in the next 2 minutes. I think we could also spend the next 4 years on it and still come up with nothing because I don't know if it's necessarily trying to convince other players from playing the sports that they actively play. I think it's a flawed line of logic to say if only Russell Westbrook played soccer instead of playing in the NBA.
0: Yeah.
1: If only LeBron James was a soccer star and not an NBA star. I don't think that's entirely how it works. One, because I don't really think people understand the size of soccer players. Most soccer players are like under 6 foot. Like there are some that are big, Erling Haaland being one, but mm-hmm. like for the most part, they're like, you need small agile guys. So like you need to go tell all the little scrawny slot wide receivers.
0: Yes.
1: Stop playing football and go play soccer.
0: Yeah. Get Brock Bowers out there playing soccer. You know?
1: Yeah.
0: That guy. I think the best, and look, it's tongue in cheek, obviously, but the best thing would be able to get a DeLorean and get these guys to be born on U.S. soil or U.S. Army bases, because that's essentially what it takes is, you have to have good players be born on American soil or American Army bases overseas, and they have to want to play for this country and not another country where they have citizenship. They have to choose to play for this country and not a different one where they could get playing time and have a better chance to win. So, it's not, I don't even think it's like a youth soccer problem and how youth soccer is too expensive. And,
1: well, it is. I mean, I think all youth sports are too expensive. The fact that now it's all travel leagues and it costs that amount of money. Like, there are players, the players on the broadcast, Thierry Henry and Zlatan, were talking about if they grew up in America, their families would not be able to afford to allow them to continue playing soccer at a young age. Therefore, they would have never developed into the superstar players that they became.
0: I understand that, but there's also one of the best future U.S. soccer players is already, like, we find the best players, and he's already in a camp with Manchester City. So, like, we find the guy. Like, we find the guys, and they're given money. Well,
1: but you do have to acknowledge that many sports have become a privileged situation where you have to have thousands and thousands of dollars for kids to play baseball, basketball, football, any of these travel things.
0: I understand that. I also understand that when you and I were younger, there was one travel team.
1: Well, right. Like, that's the difference.
0: Not 10 travel teams per town.
1: Well, right.
0: There was one.
1: Private equity has moved in, and now it's all about just making as much money as possible. So if you tell every little kid that they're all special and they all deserve to be on a travel team, it dilutes and waters down the travel teams to the point where it's not special. You and I grew up where we were kids of the 90s in high school in the early 2000s. And we grew up in a time where in our town there was one travel team, and it was special.
0: You had to
1: if you made the travel team, you were a very, very good participant of that sport.
0: Mm-hmm.
1: Not saying that kids couldn't develop past that point, but it kind of was really just like that. Those are the kids that then turned into the high school kids who those then the got all the play. Positions, right? Yeah. But like, you're right. Instead of the town having seven and telling every kid that they're special, we get it. Everyone's kid is so special. We understand. It's hilarious. But that's not the case. Sometimes being told you're not good enough for the travel team is beneficial. No, seriously. We were talking about Tom Brady earlier. Tom Brady has been on the record saying that the way he developed into who he is because he had to earn it on the field.
0: Yeah.
1: And he was told he was not good enough to start at Michigan.
0: Yeah.
1: And so what did he do? He worked his tail off.
0: Yep.
1: So, like, I think that is relevant.
0: Mm-hmm.
1: But when you have soccer academies where every kid's so special, thousands of dollars, everyone's special. As long as you have money, you're special.
0: I get it.
1: That's why we suck.
0: I think it can be both, too. I think, you got to lower it. But also, too, like, soccer is the cheapest sport to play. All you need is a ball.
1: That is true. That is true. Black and Abdallah here on Westwood One Sports and the Westwood One Sports app. So if you want to join the conversation, you can call or text the show at 310-840-4910. One-on-one with Raj is coming up next, and we will rate the World Cup. Was it okay, good? Was it meh? We'll talk about that coming up next.
24: It's a big week for NFL fans. Training camps are kicking off. The Panthers and Cardinals get things started Wednesday. Then it's the Pats, Seahawks, and Bucks on Friday. Followed by the Rams and Niners on Saturday. The pigskin is flying, and we're here for it. Westwood One Sports.
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1: Each day we broadcast from the great city of Chicago, each and every day. Black and Abdallah here on Westwood One Sports. On Mondays, we like to go on out to parts unknown in Colorado, and that's where we find Raj Sharon. Yes.
2: And the next question comes from the line of Raj Sharon with Westwood One. Please proceed.
1: Please proceed on a Monday, a little one-on-one with Raj. What's up, Raj?
3: What's up, fellas? Greetings from parts unknown. Time to go one-on-one, and I am legit, as much as I've clowned on soccer, I am legit interested in your guys' response to this first question because you are soccer aficionados. You guys, I think, will give me a truly unbiased answer on this question, removing some of the emotion involved from others. So here you go, Abdallah. This year's World Cup was exceptional, good, okay, or meh. What was this year's World Cup to us dumb Americans, Abdallah? Go ahead.
4: Okay. So
1: you're not dumb, Raj.
4: No, I'm not
1: going to
4: say you're dumb.
3: We don't have the refined palate of a blessed
4: Abdallah video about
3: when it
4: this.
3: Comes to the beautiful game.
4: I don't remember which video this was because, like, eight different networks started their own, like, side watch, like,
1: sidecasts.
4: Yeah.
1: Which one had Ocho Cinco?
4: I don't know.
1: Which one had Jameis Winston?
4: I don't know. But this was like I think this was one from England that had like a couple Americans on it too. And I agree with this one. I thought it was exceptional. And I think, and I ragged on it until I looked at it from this perspective. I think it was because of expanded field. Brought chaos into the field. And when you watch the Premier League, it's kind of like watching what we saw in the All-Star game in baseball, where everything is too good. Everyone is so tactical, and the defense, you're watching like Pep Guardiola of Manchester City against Arsenal.
1: There was a bit of chaos in the World Cup.
4: And like when you're watching the game yesterday, and everyone is so, like, it's a 1-0 game, right? And Spain are so perfect, and their passes are so crisp, and like, and it's boring to the casual fan. When you're watching Cape Verde against Argentina, and it's just bang, bang, bang. When you're watching England against Mexico, and it's just bang, bang, bang, bang, bang, and like, it's just action after action. And it's just, it brought this sense of like, because the teams just aren't as good in some cases against some, but they have like chippiness and all this kind of stuff, and they bring a little bit of chaos to the tournament. I think that that's what makes the tournament so much better, because the soccer just isn't as good in some cases, but it makes the games better because you can't tactfully be as good as you can as some of these Premier League teams are.
1: Yeah, I would say watching it, it feels like the World Cup at times feels messy, not like Lionel Messi, like dirty, like a mess. Like there's there's a lot of random things that take place because there's chaos, and it's the teams aren't as in form altogether, I guess is the way I would picture it. Is like Abdallah's right, when you watch the club teams play, there are goals, but the games are like cleaner. I guess is the way to kind of say it. Even the bad teams, you understand that they're going to lose, but it's not like chaotic the way it kind of happens. And the other thing in the World Cup that happens that is not quite the way it works in the clubs is like, I feel like you get way more red cards in the World Cup, and you get like these crippling penalties in the World Cup that change the path for a team to move on. And it's like during the club season, like that doesn't really, like, red cards do happen occasionally, but like it doesn't happen to the extent that you see it in the World Cup, and everything is just heightened. And so the stakes are higher, and it's all right. So to answer your question, Raj, and I like how you put it, that we are two that really appreciate soccer and we talk about it. It's only good for this show once every 4 years. So we'll have to put it in a box and put it to the side until 4 years from now. But
4: no Euro talk?
1: No, I don't think Raj is going to let us do Euro talk.
4: What about UEFA Nations?
1: I would
3: give
1: say
3: you guys a
1: good.
3: Lot of slack here, Abdallah. A lot of slack over the last
1: no,
3: month.
1: I don't think that's the case. Raj, I'm going to say good. I don't know if it was exceptional, but it was good. I enjoyed it. I thought it was fun. There were a couple moments that were fantastic. Cape Verde game was, I think, the game that everyone's going to remember, and then Argentina escaping from that match. If the U.S. performed better, I think it would have been exceptional. But because they didn't, I'm just going to say it was good. That's my answer.
3: All right, good, fair response. All right, let's go over to the NBA, guys. We were pretty critical of the Minnesota Timberwolves for giving up their grit, their toughness, kind of what made them a little bit. Now we get this trade yesterday that the Oklahoma City Thunder, in a clear salary dump, get rid of a big part of their grit. Lu Dort is on his way out. So I ask you this, Bleck. Losing Lu Dort does or does not significantly alter the Oklahoma City Thunder?
1: I think it does. I think Lu Dort was... Now it's like a three-headed monster. It's not something that... Odysseus ran into on the Odyssey, but it is
4: we get it. You saw the Odyssey. A lot of people saw it.
1: It kind of is. I'd say this. The three-headed monster of the toughness for the Thunder is Hartenstein, Caruso, and Dort. You remove Dort, you still have the other two under contract for the next two seasons. So you still can be tough, but like how much you have to make up for the fact that Chet Holmgren completely turtled in the playoffs. Mm-hmm. He was awful. And like Lu Dort is a tough player. I think they did give up some of that toughness in this deal, but on the flip side, Raj, they did set themselves up with more draft picks and clearing cap space for the future. And essentially everyone in the NBA is avoiding the second tax apron. So that should tell you about the way teams are approaching building squads. It's like no one really wants to spend all out to try and win anymore. I don't know. I don't know if that's good for us fans.
4: No, I think the NBA is going to have to do something about that second apron at a certain point, because teams are essentially treating it like a hard cap. Yep. Because they don't want to deal with it.
3: And the Players Union is like, not happy about that, because they were told.
4: Yeah, and like I said, like you'll get a team every once in a while that will go into it, like the Timberwolves went into it last year, I believe. They were the only team that went into it last year. And I think it does impact the Thunder somewhat significantly. I mean, look, you need defense. They essentially went out and drafted a Wemby stopper in the draft. Like, that's what they went with. They went and drafted the tallest dude they could find in the draft just to be a Wemby stopper. And you need defense. And so when you get rid of one of your best defensive players, I think it's definitely going to make a difference for them, especially when you need a deep team in the playoffs like that. And you said you have a three-headed monster on defense. Well, yeah. Now you only have a two-headed monster on defense. And so that, to me, it's a problem.
1: Yeah.
4: Raj.
3: All right, guys, let's go to Fanatics Fest. We talked about it earlier with the Logan Paul, Tom Brady thing. But that was not the only video that went viral from Fanatics Fest. New York Giants running back Cam Scadabo, of course, coming off of a pretty serious leg injury, decided to show how healthy he was, and he was walking down the wrestling entrance ramp, and he did a backflip, lost his balance, fell on his butt, popped up, started clapping. I ask you this, Adam Abdallah, Cam Scadabo, lovable meathead, you know, like Gronk was lovable meathead guy. Is he just our new lovable meathead in the NFL, or does Plex boy John Harbaugh have some work to do here? What do you say, Abdallah?
4: I think the answer is yes to both. The answer is yes to both. The answer is he is a lovable meathead, and Harbaugh has to, like, you can be the lovable meathead and not put your body in danger. Like, no one asked you to do the backflip. You can be the lovable meathead and be
1: stupid
4: and be at games, and like he was at Knicks games, and like he can be the lovable guy. He can be the face of New York and like or the New York Giants in New York and be at all these events and be the voice of the fans or whatever like he wants to be. That's fine. You don't need to do the backflip. Like you don't need to do that. So I think it's a little bit of both. Like he can be that guy, but also like if you would have, I don't think you would have landed on his head, but like you could have done a lot of damage to yourself that way. Imagine if that would have been the story. The dude would have hurt himself again doing the backflip on stage at Fanatics Fest. We would have been talking about that instead of Tom Brady doing the slapping.
1: Oh, yeah, we would. And you know that New York sports fans would not be thrilled. You can always watch the show, Bluck and Abdallah, on our YouTube channel, Bluck and Abdallah Show, as we've got fresh content up there. And you can see Raj in Parts Unknown. Here on the Bluck and Abdallah Show as well. To answer the question, we've got Jackson Dart with the Giants, Cam Scadabo. Raj, I'm going to say lovable meathead at the moment. Okay. At the moment, right?
4: Mm-hmm.
1: It could turn. I think right now the act is a bit lovable because we all, first of all, it's also like we know it's going to be a short thing.
4: Oh.
1: Well, it's the running backs. Cam Scadabo won't be a Giants running back in 12 years from now. It'll only be a couple seasons.
4: He's Giants running back in 3 years.
1: So it'll be quick. Lovable.
4: I mean, what did he say? I'm looking for...
1: What do you got against running backs doing backflips?
4: I'm looking for the... right off of surgery?
1: Yeah, who cares?
4: Right off of surgery?
1: He's having fun.
4: I'm looking for the
1: lovable.
4: Quote. Hold on. I'm scrolling for the quote. Cam Scadabo doesn't care if people think he's brain dead.
1: Yeah, see, there's our guy. Scatabo.
4: I mean, I've been doing backflips since I was like four years old, so it's natural to me.
1: Natural.
4: I'm going to address the elephant in the room.
1: Sure.
4: I will not hurt myself before the season.
1: That's great. Thank
3: you. See, that's the kid that at a young age we needed to teach soccer so that he could have been representing America in the World Cup.
1: Or Scatabo. Take away the glue sticks that he's chewing on. I don't know.
4: All right.
1: There's always a kid in class that was chewing on the glue sticks, you know?
3: Oh, my
4: gosh. And if they want to say I'm brain dead and I don't have no brain, then who cares? F it, you know? God.
1: See, this is my point.
3: Oh, my gosh. All right,
1: sitting
3: guys.
1: Sitting there eating the paste.
3: Only Chris Bleck, I guess, can truly answer this because he's the only one of us that got a chance to see the Odyssey.
1: Great.
3: Although a lot of other people did, it far outperformed box office projections over the weekend. Had a great opening weekend. The reviews are tremendous. Chris Bleck, I want to know.
1: Yeah.
3: When it's all said and done, Christopher Nolan's crown jewel will be remembered as The Odyssey or something else from his catalog.
1: I think the answer after seeing it once and the reaction from people online over the weekend who saw it, it has a chance to be. It certainly has a chance to be. I would have to imagine
3: this movie came out. Dark Knight? I think is that the one?
1: Well, it's probably Oppenheimer because he won Best Picture.
3: He did win
1: right?
3: Best Picture. Oppenheimer. Yeah.
1: So
3: yeah.
1: We probably won't have the answer to this until we get to the Oscars. And if it wins Best Picture and he wins, you know, ten awards for it, then it probably will be the crowning achievement of his career. I'm guessing.
4: Yeah, I mean, it's going to be, I haven't seen it yet, but I would imagine it's going to be hard to top this. Like, what do you do that's bigger than this?
1: Well, without spoiling anything,
4: The Odyssey 2?
1: He gets back home.
4: Okay, no, I know that. But how do you top, like, what's your next
1: movie? Yeah, that's
4: move?
1: Tough.
4: You know what I mean?
1: Don't
4: like,
1: know.
4: What's your next movie?
1: I don't know.
4: You know?
1: A remake of Speed?
4: Well, I mean...
1: That would be sick.
3: I feel like there's two paths, because in the Hollywood, like, kind of movie, you know, we're looking more at this, we're looking at Oppenheimer, maybe an Inception or whatever. But in pop culture, if you just go on the streets and ask people, hey, what's the Christopher Nolan movie? I think they're going to say The Dark Knight. I think that's
1: the Dark Knight,
4: probably. Yeah. I would like to see his take on Face Off.
1: Yeah, I mean, and Raj, interesting enough, I do have, maybe I'll give it to you guys in like 10 minutes or so. I do have something that I totally forgot.
4: Mm-hmm.
1: I saw The Odyssey on Thursday.
4: Mm-hmm.
1: There was something in the movie that made me think of the two of you, and I had to bring it up to you guys on Friday, and I slipped my mind. Totally forgot to bring it up. I have to mention it to you guys.
4: Can we get him to tackle the Jurassic Park franchise?
1: Dinosaurs?
4: Yeah.
1: Real dinosaurs?
3: Yeah. I think it'd be great to just finish up the Fast and the Furious. Let's let Christopher Nolan just wrap up.
1: That's outstanding. That's great.
3: That does it for One-on-One today, guys. Thank you, friends.
1: Thank you, Raj. 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Okay, so this is how we're going to handle the next segment. We have 32 questions in 32 days. The Denver Broncos. Will Bo Nix, his ankle, will he be healthy enough? to pick up on where they left off last year in the playoffs. We'll talk about the Broncos, the outlook heading into training camp, and also something that I saw in the Odyssey that I need to bring up to Raj and Abdallah. That's all coming up next.
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0: Abdallah.
1: We count down the days until the start of NFL training camps. We're only a couple days away. The Cardinals and the Panthers will report on the 22nd, 2 days away. And I can't wait for football to get started here on the show. We continue on with 32 questions in 32 days. Now let's take a look at the Denver Broncos.
0: 32 questions in 32 days. Black and Abdallah discuss every NFL team's biggest question heading into training camp. Today's team, the Denver Broncos.
2: Nix will take it himself on first and 10. Blocked by Bowles. Touchdown, Denver! The Broncos have their first lead today!
0: Today's question, will Bo Nix's ankle be healthy enough to pick up where he left off in the playoffs?
1: I think he will be. I think a lot of the concern in the offseason of quarterbacks that were injured, who are then rehabbing, who will be back for this next season, I think they'll all be okay. Most notably, it's Bo Nix and it's Patrick Mahomes. Mm-hmm. Same division. I think both players will be okay. It was weird in the offseason that Sean Payton and Bo Nix kind of had like a back and forth through the media on whether or not Bo Nix actually needed surgery or if he's had surgeries in the past and what the coach knew and what he said in a interview on a radio station locally. It was a weird thing.
3: Yeah.
1: But I do think Bo Nix will be ready to go, locked and loaded, ready for the new season.
3: I think so, too. I think this is the best team in that division right now, you know, despite Kansas City having Patrick Mahomes and him being, you know, the best quarterback or one of the best quarterbacks in the NFL. You know, I think the Chargers have still, I want to see what they add to their offense. They look pretty good on paper and what, you know, Mike McDaniel is going to be able to bring to them with running the football and their revamped offensive line and what they're going to do. I do think that the Broncos right now have the best offensive line in the NFL. Everybody's coming back. Everybody's coming back healthy. They were able to protect Bo Nix, except for this ankle injury. You know, he runs the ball a lot, obviously. And their addition of Jaylen Waddle should be the thing that puts them over the top for me. They've got a guy that can now is super fast, can take the top off the defense. And to me, I love this addition. I think they're the best team in that division. I think they should be competing for an AFC championship title and at least to be trying to get back to an AFC title game along with the Ravens and the Bills. This is one of the best teams in the AFC to me. It looks like in some of the odds, they're being slept on a little bit as far as
1: it feels
3: to win
1: way.
3: The conference and to be considered to get to the Super Bowl and win a Super Bowl. I think they've got one of the best coaches, one of the best offensive minds in the NFL. I like Bo Nix as a quarterback. He's played obviously a ton of football in college, and I think he's only going to get better with another year in this system, more time, more reps, all that kind of stuff. I think the addition of Jaylen Waddle might be what puts them over the edge here.
1: Yeah, I agree. And I think Waddle's a game changer, no doubt. I think Bo Nix, just another season, third season, hanging into the year that he had last season. I'm only expecting the Broncos to get better, and they were really good last season. So there you go. Denver Broncos, 32 questions in 32 days. Last week on our world-famous playoff predictions before training camp even starts segment that we had here on the show, we both had the Broncos making the playoffs. You had the Broncos winning the division.
3: I did, yeah.
1: I had the Broncos as a wild card team, but we both have the Broncos making the playoffs. So we only have two teams remaining.
3: Aww.
1: For 32 questions in 32 days. We will get those final two teams tomorrow. It will be Seattle and New England, the two teams that played in the Super Bowl. So we can't wait to get to that tomorrow here on the show. Black and Abdallah on Westwood One Sports and the Westwood One Sports app. Abdallah, I'm not sure if I have told you this, but I saw The Odyssey on Thursday.
3: Did you?
1: Yeah, I saw the movie on Thursday.
3: It's your entire personality now.
1: A couple things.
3: You're wearing one of those things.
1: Yes,
3: a helmet.
1: I arrived at work today in a gigantic horse.
3: Yeah.
1: Yes, I had Abdallah
3: snuck
1: wheel,
3: into the building.
1: Wheel a horse into the...
3: it's a weird way to tell me you forgot your ID.
1: Into NBC Tower here in downtown Chicago.
3: Yeah.
1: A couple things. Globally, the movie made $264 million at the global box office. $124.5 million made domestically. So it was number one at the box office. The numbers are big for people seeing this film that was released last week. Christopher Nolan, Matt Damon, Homer's The Odyssey. It's a story that's been around for about 3,000 years. It's great. It's fantastic. You should go see it. When I was watching it on Thursday, there is something that takes place in the film towards the end of the movie.
3: No spoilers.
1: And if you have ever listened to this show in the past, we covered at length something here on the show called Finger Locking Gate, right? Mm. We talked at length here on the show about Diana Rossini and Mike Vrabel on top of a roof in Sedona, Arizona, with their hands interlocking, fingers interlocking. Yes.
4: Mike Vrabel and Diana Rossini.
1: And a part of it, like, we're not, like, it's their business, whatever they're doing. The one thing that we kept commenting on when the photos came out and they were released and they were all over the place for, like, a week and a half, we kept asking, we've never seen two people interlock their hands like that. We've never seen it, right? Like, when do you see people do that?
3: No, it's weird.
1: It's weird. It's weird, and the photos were everywhere. Guys, I'm telling you, there is a moment in the Odyssey towards the end of the film where two characters interlock their hands like that.
3: Oh, wow.
1: Now, I'm not telling you that Vrabel knew something, that Rossini knew something, that they saw an early cut of the film and they were trying to clue us in on it.
3: Do you think that she showed Nolan a photo of his favorite coach, that she was FaceTiming a favorite coach of his and got an early cut?
1: Guys, I'm telling you, when you see this in the film, when you see it, you're going to go, holy crap, that's another moment in history of finger locking gate. You're going to see it and you're going to go, because I saw it in the theater, I like gasped.
3: You point at the screen like Leo?
1: I gasped, man. Like I thought in the film, I don't want to take my phone out right now to write myself a note to remind myself to bring this up to the guys. It's so impactful, I'll remember it. And I forgot on Friday. And then over the weekend, it just randomly hit me. Like, that was the thing I wanted to talk to you guys about, that there are two characters at the end of the film interlocking their fingers.
3: That's hilarious. That's so funny. I wonder who Christopher Nolan's favorite NFL team is.
1: Maybe it's the Patriots.
5: Well, knowing how long it takes to make movies, they had to have already shot that when the Vrabel-Rossini incident happens. Do we think this was something that was potentially on the cutting room floor that they decided to put back in? Is this an Easter egg?
1: No. This is not a throwaway, Raj. This is
3: they threw away a lot too.
1: This is something that takes place at the end. All right, another project I want you guys to work on. Try and figure out when you can go see at a reasonable time and have a reasonable seat the movie in IMAX. I looked ahead because I was like, you know, I'm doing nothing at night this week. I could go see it again, and I'll go see it in IMAX. I have to go out to July 30th.
3: Oh, really? I was going to go see it this weekend.
1: Reasonably. In a reasonable seat. 7 o'clock show. Every single day. They're gone. Man,
3: I was going to go see it this weekend.
1: Your home theater. This is not a specialty theater. Mm-hmm. Not 70 million millimeter. Not special.
3: That's not fun.
1: Jeez. All right. So I just wanted to let you guys know. Interlocking Gate is alive and well. Just ask Matt Damon.
5: It is in the biggest movie going on right now.
1: Yep. That's unbelievable. Exactly. You'll see. When you see it, you know. We'll be back.
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1: That's right, Black and Abdallah here on Westwood One Sports, the Westwood One Sports app, Sirius XM channel 375, and all of our great radio affiliates around the country. I'm Chris Black, along with Adam Abdallah, hanging out with you until 3 Eastern, and then we'll hand it off to Jim Rome right here on Westwood One Sports. You can call and text the show at 310-840-4910. Spain, they are the world champions. They won the World Cup yesterday. They win it 1-0 over Argentina. Kind of a slow match for maybe those who are not soccer fans, the casuals who jumped into the World Cup. Not a lot of goals, but it was a good match. Went to extra time, and Spain wins it 1-0 to win the World Cup.
3: Yeah, I thought it was a great match. You know, you had 11 shots on goal by Spain, which, you know, Emiliano Martinez did a great job defending. Tons of action there, but then you knew eventually one of those was going to break through and actually count and not be called offsides, because that first one was called offsides and you were like, ah, here comes FIFA.
1: Yeah.
3: Guaranteeing a World Cup trophy for Messi. But Argentina couldn't come back and provide the heroics that they usually have done for with Messi in the past few games, where they tried. Look, they had a couple shots towards the end of the game, towards the end of extra time, a couple great crosses that just missed the goal. They almost were able to recreate the magic and get to penalties, to tie the game and get to penalties late. But it ends with Spain being a historic team, only allowing one goal the entire tournament. The first team to ever do that, playing an extra game because of the added teams, because of an extra round this year, only allowing one goal. They allowed a goal to Belgium, and other than that, this team was flawless the entire way through. They've been a perfect team with a 19-year-old Yamin Lamal leading the way and Rodri leading the way for them, and they've just played perfect soccer the entire way through, and I thought it culminated in a great match at the end.
1: Yeah, the World Cup was fun. I enjoyed it. It was great. I think many of those around the country that jumped in for the World Cup, like, I get it. Like, you don't have to become like a dedicated soccer fan for the regular season, for the club league. You don't have to do that. Like, I get it. Like, if you're into it, that's awesome. Like, I'm not someone trying to push it on anyone. I do think that it's one of those deals that when the Olympics are on, I watch the Olympics.
3: Mm-hmm.
1: When the World Cup is on, I get it if people are only watching for the World Cup.
3: Sure.
1: You know, I know it's we're talking like niche of niche sports here, but like, I enjoy watching tennis.
3: Mm-hmm.
1: I also only watch the majors. Like, I'm not really watching Tennis Channel. I'm not watching the Miami Open. I'm not watching the Cincinnati Open. I'm watching the majors, the four majors. That's it. And you know what I mean? Like, I'm not really diving into week to week tennis breakdown.
3: Yeah.
1: Like, I'm there a casual. I enjoy it. It's mindless to me. It's something that we don't really talk about, so I enjoy watching it. It's mm-hmm. it's not what we do when we talk about the NFL or the NBA or Major League Baseball or any of the quote major sports. So like, I get it if people are not into it. Now, when we ask the question, like, how can the U.S. get to the point that Spain and Argentina are at playing in a World Cup final? I mean, it's going to take a while. I mean, there was progress in this year's World Cup. There was.
3: Yeah, a little bit.
1: But we still kind of stink.
3: The end result was the same, though.
1: I think FIFA's end rankings after the World Cup, now they released the rankings mm-hmm. for everyone. I think we're like 12th.
3: Okay.
1: Which is actually, I think on the list, 12th is ahead of Portugal, which I don't really understand that, how the U.S. would be ranked ahead of Portugal.
3: Okay.
1: But, okay. Congrats. We're 12th. I don't really understand how you lose in the round of 16. Somehow you're ranked 12th in the world rankings, but okay. I guess so.
3: Maybe. I see us, if this is on their website right now, Spain is 1, Argentina is 2. We are 16th.
1: I must have saw something else then.
3: We're 16th, which is below Italy, which didn't make the World Cup. So that's wrong. Latest men's world ranking, yeah.
1: No, the ones for the tournament rankings.
3: Yeah, that's what
1: the official tournament rankings has the U.S. at 12, Brazil 11, Portugal 13, Canada 14, Egypt 15, Paraguay 16. Huh. I don't know.
3: I'm on FIFA's website.
1: You know what that is? Mm. It's a bit of a it's a source off there. That's what
3: I'm
1: it
3: on
1: is.
3: FIFA's website, man.
1: Well, we don't run their website.
3: I don't run their website.
1: And this is why Americans will never get behind soccer.
3: Yeah.
1: Because we don't have one ranking.
3: Yeah.
1: To rule them all.
3: Yeah.
1: That's why. So when you look at it, how could the U.S. ever get to Spain and Argentina to their level?
3: I mean, I don't want to like anger Americans or disappoint Americans, but you're not gonna you're not going to, because the way to do it is to have better players be born on your soil. Like that's the way to do it. Like, The Spanish players have a few players. Like Chris and I watch a lot of soccer. A lot of soccer. And the Spanish team only had a few players that, like, we recognize. And the rest are great players.
1: Yeah.
3: But you got to be really in tune with soccer to know. Same with Argentina. Same with France. Same with England. Like, England probably has the most.
1: Yep.
3: That are recognizable because they have the probably the most players in the English Premier League because they're an English team. Like, there was Rodri, there was Yamin Lamal, there's a few others. Argentina has McAllister, obviously Messi, a few others. But other than that, like, they just are so stacked with players from their country that play in this in these other leagues that as Americans, we just don't have the same quality of players. We have a bunch of guys that play mostly in the MLS, that play a handful of them play overseas, but it's not enough. Like, I told this story last week. I'll tell it again for people that were not listening last week. The only reason that Flo Balogun is on the American team is because his mother wasn't allowed to fly because a flight attendant thought she was too pregnant to get on the plane. So the flight attendant held them off the plane and said, "I'm sorry, you can't fly." And the flight attendant ended up being right because she ended up giving birth that night to Flo Balogun.
1: Here he is, and soccer star for the Americans.
3: That's why Flo Balogun has an American passport, because he is technically an American citizen. Had she gotten on that flight,
1: yeah,
3: no Flo Balogun on the American team.
1: He'd be playing for England.
3: He'd be riding the bench for England, most likely.
1: The story is, and it's not really a story, it's fact, he played for the English national team growing up. So the under 17, the under 20, he was on those teams with the players that mm-hmm. finished third in this World Cup. And Abdallah's right. He would likely not play because he's not as good.
3: But, like, our best player this year is by sheer luck.
1: Yeah, right, like, right. To how the U.S. got that player.
3: It's
1: yes.
3: sheer luck.
1: Yeah, and there's many other players on the U.S. team that are they're Army brats.
3: Yeah, they were born on
1: parents,
3: an Army base.
1: Their parents were living in Germany on a U.S. base, and that's how, you know, Sergio Dest and all these other players who make up the U.S. team, which is great. That's beautiful. It's mm-hmm. fantastic that that's the case. The reason they're good at soccer, though, is because they didn't grow up here.
3: Yeah.
1: Like, we have very few American-born players who grew up in the States playing soccer to then become fantastic.
3: Now, you've got a player who is, you know, I believe he's 16 years old now. He's playing in the MLS right now. He's in Manchester City's academy. So that means that he'll eventually play for Manchester City. And
1: when he turns 18,
3: when
1: he
3: turns 18, yep. And in the next World Cup, he'll be 20. So, ideally, that's another great player for the next however many years.
1: Just one kid, though.
3: Exactly. That's one guy. That's one player. But, look, I mean, you've seen with Egypt, like, one or two guys can get you a decent run if you have some kind of luck. So
1: the basis of the story is we need, like, four Messis.
3: If we could
1: scrounge up four Messis.
3: You need a McAllister, you need an
1: extended run. I want four Messis. If we could just order that up for the next World Cup, that'd be great.
3: And I would think that another thing you have to do is you have to find a way to convince a guy like Mauricio Pochettino to stay. That's a big deal. Because you're seeing guys like Pep Guardiola, who is the manager for Manchester City, who just stepped down, he's being rumored to take over Italy.
1: Yep.
3: Like, these guys, these huge managers...
1: He's the best.
3: ...that are leaving their clubs are being rumored for these big jobs. You have to find a way to spend the money to get these big managers to take over your club or take over for your country. And if you can get Pochettino to stay... That's a huge deal. If he can stay for the next 4 years until the next World Cup, that's great. That's a step in the right direction for me. Because then he's got 4 years to get a roster, to train players, to do all that. And then you can maybe take the next step. Because then you're a legit team and not just trying to find another guy who's a lesser manager.
1: It's Bleck and Abdallah here on Westwood One Sports and the Westwood One Sports app. Throughout the World Cup, we have featured here on the show a segment we call the World Cup of Soup.
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4: Soup is good food.
1: Now, in case you weren't with us on Friday, we crowned a champion in the World Cup of Soup. That's right. In the group stage, Abdallah, he tried 12 soups, a country from each group. Then he put them into a bracket, and he declared a champion with the spoon on Friday.
3: I did. It's bittersweet, Chris, as the tournament has come to an end. The World Cup has come to an end.
1: Yes, it is.
3: I posted the picture on my Twitter, at Adam A. Abdallah, of the tournament and our champion after a charmed run. The Norway of the tournament, if you will.
1: Oh, yes.
3: Having won... as a sixth seed, coming all the way, Japan is our winner.
1: Japan wins.
3: Japan wins. We had a final four of Japan, Colombia, Ecuador, and Ghana. And Ecuador was our one seed. We had Ghana as the two seed. Colombia was our four seed. Japan took out the United States, then took out South Korea, and then took out Ecuador as the one seed in a great match. What a match between Japan and Ecuador. The Argentinians of this tournament and found a way to beat Spain, which is the Spain of this tournament, found a way late to beat the Udon Noodles. Also a picture on Twitter at Adam A. Abdallah.
1: Wow.
3: Great soup stride. You know, it took me all over the city. I tried cuisines I've never tried before.
1: You tasted the world.
3: Put my thumb in some fufu.
1: Whoa.
3: You know?
1: Easy.
3: And
1: they recommend it, though.
3: They did. You know, they do. That's how you're supposed to eat it. And what a champion.
1: The fufu, that is. Yes.
3: Yeah. Well, the fufu is also a champion in our hearts. But what a champion Japan is. And what a tournament this has been. The World Cup of Soup.
1: There you go.
3: It was great. All the soups were great. There's no winner. There's no loser, except for Japan is the winner. They're the champion. Well, I mean, look, they're Canada. I feel bad. They're the 12th seed. You know, they were technically the worst soup. But it was still decent, you know? I'm not cutting, you know.
1: What made their soup so bad?
3: I don't like French onion soup.
1: Well, there you go.
3: It's just not my cup of soup.
1: And that's why they're last.
3: You know?
1: Some people have
3: cups of tea. I have cups of soup. 12 nations whittled down to Japan. Shout out to Japan. Beef udon noodles. Shout out to Kai Sushi. That's where I got it from. It was delicious. It was nutritious. It was awesome. And yeah, we'll do this again in four
1: delicious
3: years.
1: Delicious and nutritious.
3: Well,
1: all
3: it
1: right,
3: is.
1: There
3: it's
1: it
3: got,
1: is.
3: It's got yes. a lot of good stuff in it. It's got yes. some beef. It's got some, you know, onions and stuff in there for you. It's got yes. some, all that good stuff.
1: The World Cup of Soup.
3: Yeah.
0: No soup for you.
2: Bleck and Abdallah's World Cup of Soup.
4: Soup is good food.
1: That's great. That's outstanding. What a silly, stupid bit.
3: Oh, yeah.
1: So there you go. The World Cup of Soup. I'm Bleck and Abdallah. We say goodnight, sweet prince.
3: I put away
1: until next time.
3: My soup spoon until the Super Bowl.
1: Yes. Can't wait for that.
3: And Super Week.
1: It's now time for a quick look around baseball presented by NHTSA. 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
3: Red Sox picked up right where they left off before the All-Star break. You know, they were projected to be sellers. Before the All-Star break, this thing, they've won 13 in a row, sweeping the Rays. They face our buddy Josh Graham, his Orioles this afternoon.
1: Yes.
3: And in the NL, Shohei Ohtani will miss his scheduled start on Wednesday against the Phillies and will not pitch again indefinitely as he deals with irritation in his left knee. I have a feeling that the longer this goes with Ohtani, it is becoming less and less likely that he will be a starter continuously.
1: Like in the future, yeah.
3: In the future,
1: I'm guessing the Dodgers, their plan will be to use him as a pitcher in the playoffs.
3: Yeah.
1: But the fact that they're going to put that to the side for now is not great. Is Josh Graham still at the ACC Media Days?
5: Come over here to our left, third row, Josh.
1: Okay.
6: Josh Graham, Westwood One Sports. Jim, in Amelia Island, you were speaking about Clemson Ole Miss and specifically said that they're not.
1: All right, Josh, thank you.
3: We got SEC Media Days.
1: SEC Media Days. We got to talk about the latest with that as well. We will also talk football with you here on Westwood One Sports. It's Bleck and Abdallah. You know what? Last week, we discussed the fact that Lamar Jackson was listed by the players as the 69th player in the NFL.
3: Mm-hmm.
1: It's shade, right? Like, I, to me, it makes Lamar Jackson seem like an absolute gimmick to the other players if they don't credit him. Now, the one thing that we talked about at the time were, we were saying, how many other quarterbacks are ahead of Lamar Jackson? Because if there's only three or four quarterbacks ahead of Lamar Jackson, then okay, maybe we rushed to judgment.
3: Yeah.
1: Right? And maybe the players just are giving respect finally to the offensive linemen and to the corners.
3: The guys that do the hard work.
1: Yeah, the linebackers, defensive linemen, the guys in the trenches, and they've got this right. It does not appear to be that way. The NFL Top 100 has released a couple of more quarterbacks on the list. We will tell you who those quarterbacks are coming up next.
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1: Hey, it's Black.
3: And Abdallah.
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3: So slow down, obey the law, and keep everyone on the road safe. 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

0: Here's Chris Black and Adam Abdallah.
1: We're counting down the days until the start of the football season. Teams will report to training camp in 2 days. That's right, on the 22nd, we will get our first teams in the NFL reporting to training camp. Carolina and Arizona, they're the first two to report. Everyone will be in camp by the end of the month. By July 28th, every team in the NFL will be reporting to camp. Here on the show, as we count down the days to the start of the football season, it's a segment we like to call here on the show, the Summer of Football.
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10: I throw, you catch. It's not that hard, okay?
1: Westwood One, your home for the NFL. All the big games you can listen to right there on Westwood One throughout the NFL season. We count down the days to the start of the NFL season, Abdallah. We are 51 days away.
11: Ooh, matriculating our way through the summer. We are
1: 51.
11: Almost halfway there. Tomorrow's a big day.
1: Yeah, tomorrow's a big day. I'm going to have something special for you for
11: tomorrow.
1: We should
11: probably pick our playoff teams tomorrow.
1: Maybe we could do that. 50 days out, playoff teams. Maybe that's what we could do. 51 days until the start of the NFL season. So the NFL has their top 100 ranking that they're releasing on social media.
11: Yeah.
1: The players vote, and then they rank the players top 100 in the league. Last week, there was news made by Lamar Jackson getting the ranking of 69.
11: Okay.
1: And when we talked about it, we're like, okay, let's figure out, like, does this list really only have four more quarterbacks on it? Maybe five more quarterbacks? Like, how many more quarterbacks could be on the list if Lamar Jackson's at 69? Whew. Buddy. Here's the list. They've released throughout the 60s into the 50s. We have two more quarterbacks added to the list, and neither of these quarterbacks would be names that I think either of us would consider top 10 quarterbacks. Which tells me that Lamar Jackson at 69 is certainly a diss from the players towards Lamar Jackson. Here are the names, the new names added to the list who both play quarterback. At 62, Trevor Lawrence. At 59, Bo Nix. Which, if Bo Nix is on the list at 59, that's telling me that Drake May is ahead of him.
11: Oh, yeah.
1: That Caleb Williams is ahead of him. That maybe Jordan Love. Is Jordan Love ahead of him, or is he farther down on the list? Have we gotten the Jordan Love yet? I think we might have.
11: Yeah.
1: So maybe Jordan Love.

0: Love's a bad example, but Jared Goff.
1: Jordan Love already came in on the list, guys.
0: Okay, so because we talked about Love and Baker, so that was like towards the top.
2: Yeah,
0: we haven't seen Jared Goff. We, like I said, Drake May, Caleb Williams.
1: Mayfield was 77. Love, Jordan Love was 72.
0: Yep, exactly. So we've got Caleb to look forward to. We've got Drake May to look forward to.
2: Mm-hmm.
0: We've got, obviously, Matthew Stafford, mm-hmm. Joe Burrow, mm-hmm. Patrick Mahomes, mm-hmm. Josh Allen,
2: mm-hmm.
0: Justin Herbert.
2: Mm-hmm.
0: There's a lot of names that are going to be on the list. And Lamar Jackson at 69. Trevor Lawrence and Bo Nix are not better than Lamar Jackson. End of story. Maybe one day Trevor Lawrence could be. Neither quarterback is better than Lamar Jackson.
2: Again, I still think this goes back to his availability last season and the fact that he was injured, didn't play all the games, the fact that he was missing in some practices, would, walk out to the field, not necessarily late, but he would miss a practice and then he would participate and then he would miss, but then he'd be ready for game day. And there was always question marks. And like, look, the other team gets the other team's injury report. Like they monitor, they know who they're preparing for. And you didn't know who are they preparing for this week. And other teams get annoyed by that. So I could see that playing into a factor for that. There's also the factor that when Harbaugh left, stories started to come out, and stories were coming out last season about, catering to Lamar Jackson and moving practice time around Lamar Jackson and how, the taking out of the ping pong tables and all that kind of stuff. And so players about this stuff. And I don't know if it obviously worked against Lamar Jackson and the players voted this way. Lamar Jackson, to me, is a top five quarterback.
0: Yeah.
2: He's gotten better throwing the football down the field as the years have gone on. And he knows that he's getting older and he can't run as much as he used to because he eventually will sustain an injury that will knock him out for a significant period of time. I'm not saying he's losing it as a runner. He just knows as you get up there in age, as everybody else does, the more likely it is that you're going to sustain an injury that will keep you out for a sustained period of time. That's it. Simple as everybody's the same.
0: Yeah.
2: So you've got to become a better thrower. And he has done that. And I just don't think it's... I think there's extreme bias in this from the players, clearly. 69th?
0: No doubt.
2: After all of these other quarterbacks? Are you kidding me?
0: Bo Nix. Come on.
2: What are we doing
0: here? Bo Nix is not better than Lamar Jackson.
2: Bo Nix?
0: Trevor Lawrence, not better than Lamar Jackson. Trevor Lawrence, he was a number one pick, number one prospect, hyped up. Maybe at some point he can get to that level, but he's not better than the two-time MVP Lamar Jackson. You're right. It's a bias from the players. I'm wondering if it's not only when you look at, his availability from last season, but wondering, he's more of an athlete than a quarterback. And then, that's usually the knock on a player that runs a lot is that they can't actually play the position, even though I disagree with that assessment.
2: But I don't think that that's the case because they voted him number two last year.
0: Which is wild.
2: Like, you can't go from number... Like, all of a sudden, you can't win two MVPs, go from number two in the player rankings, dropping 67 spots. This isn't number two to number 20 or number two to number... 30, and saying, oh, well, last season was a fluke. The dude's won two MVPs. The guy has gotten close to winning. Like, it's not as if we don't have a body of work on Lamar Jackson. This isn't his third year in the NFL. The players know what Lamar Jackson is.
0: Yeah.
2: So I don't think it's them seeing that he's just an athlete who's trying to play quarterback. They know they've all played against Lamar Jackson. They know what kind of quarterback that he is. I think this is some form of bias, and I don't know if it's if they're trying to send a there's not like sending a message or anything like that because they're like I don't know how many Ravens voted on this. You know what I mean?
0: Yeah.
2: But to say that he's worse than Trevor Lawrence, Bo Nix, and a bunch of other quarterbacks that we named is ridiculous.
0: Yeah, absolutely, and that's why we bring it up.
2: And not to mention just quarterbacks. There are other players in the NFL that aren't as good as their at their position that are going to come up.
0: Oh, yeah.
2: That Lamar Jackson is better than. Not at their position, obviously, but at his position. Like, this is insane. To go, because the players voted him two. I believe the year before that, he was almost just as high. Like, you can't tell me that all of a sudden they're like, nah, he's not really a quarterback. He's more just an athlete. No. Come on. You don't like Lamar Jackson. Yeah, That's what it is.
0: And Raj points out to us that, and he's right, is that if you look at the quarterback rankings, most of the quarterback rankings seem somewhat fair. Pretty fair. Like, they kind of make sense.
2: Yeah.
0: Except for Lamar Jackson.
2: Exactly.
0: All the other names and where they're kind of put within the top 100 makes sense, except Lamar getting no respect.
2: And what gets me is that they put him number two last year. I believe he was in the top five the year before that. And now he's dropped 67 spots. Don't tell me that you just figured out Lamar Jackson. No, no, no. You don't like Lamar Jackson. That's what it is. A bunch of players that voted do not like Lamar Jackson. Simple as that.
0: It's Buck and Abdallah here on Westwood One Sports and the Westwood One Sports app. We have the SEC Media Days taking place in Tampa, Florida. Yes, the SEC. So we have the SEC Media Days at the end of the month, July 28th to the 30th. Big Ten Media Days will take place. They're in Chicago. Are we going to go cover the Big Ten Media Days?
2: Live from Big Ten Media Days.
0: Is that something? Is that what we're going
2: to?
0: I mean,
2: it's Black and Abdallah.
0: Josh Graham was there for the ACC Media Days.
3: Come over here to our left, third row, Josh.
4: Josh Graham, Westwood One Sports.
0: What are you guys? Let's get you to ask a question.
2: To Sig?
0: To the commissioner of the Big Ten. What would you ask? What's the question that you would ask?
2: What's going on
4: here? Amelia Island, you were speaking.
0: What's going on here?
2: What's going on here? Really? 24? I would just keep going. 24?
0: 24 teams?
2: 24 teams?
0: What are we doing?
2: What are we doing here?
0: So Greg Sankey spoke earlier today at SEC Media Days in Tampa, Florida. This is what he had to say about the frustrations about the SEC and the future of the conference.
5: So you phrased the question, Eddie, of how real. So I'll take that as like real or not real. So they're real. People have talked about that. They've opined about the frustrations that bring them to the point of saying we should look at something significantly different. I do not believe that is a leverage point. I think that's just honest communication. I would prefer that stay in a meeting room or on a video conference and not be part of the D1 ticker the next morning. But I don't control all of that. Eddie, what I think is important is those comments represent a high level of frustration with the circumstance in which we find ourselves.
0: So that's Greg Sankey, SEC commissioner, talking about the comments that perhaps the SEC at one time may decide to leave the rest of college football and do their own thing and kind of create their own league and just not play and participate with the college football playoff and the rest of the college football conferences if the SEC doesn't get their way.
2: Well, I believe the college football playoff is its own entity. So technically, they could break off. And the college football playoff could still invite their own. Like, they don't
0: have to. That's true, isn't the reason why the SEC would ever consider this is because they don't think that the college football playoff should expand the field.
2: Yeah, exactly. But they could, but the college football playoff, if they wanted the best colleges,
0: sure.
2: Like, to say that you've got the best of the best, like let's say Georgia wins the SEC, right? Just, and they've got their own thing and they only play conference games, right? They can't find schools because they've broken off and other schools are saying, well, if you're breaking off from college football, we're not going to schedule you. They can't even get, you know, Alabama State to play, like the cupcake games, right? And they're just playing conference games, and they do that, and they have a championship game, and Georgia wins. The college football playoff could still invite Georgia to participate.
0: Yeah.
2: And Georgia could say, yeah, we'll play, you know? And, like, so it could happen where, and don't tell me that people wouldn't watch the best of, like, people would still watch. You're not telling me that people wouldn't watch Alabama LSU or people wouldn't watch, Alabama, Georgia, or Georgia, Tennessee, or like Texas, Georgia. And like people are still going to watch Texas, Ole Miss. Like people are still going to watch all of these teams play each other if this were to happen. I do think it's like 60% leverage play, 40% they're considering it, but people are still going to watch all of these schools. I understand that the Big Ten has won the championships as of late, but the SEC has the biggest schools, like the brand name schools. You've got Texas, you've got Alabama, you've got Georgia, you've got LSU, like you Tennessee. You've got the big brand schools.
0: Yeah, you do. I think what a lot of this comes down to, and you're right on those points, and with college football and the conversations we used to have with college football, it's like none of it really matters because there's bigger things taking place in front of us. And what that is the SEC is aligned with ESPN.
2: Mm-hmm.
0: The Big Ten is aligned with Fox. Right. And so when you look at the way these two conferences and TV partners are positioning themselves for the future, the reason the Big Ten is pushing for more teams in the college football playoff is because it will create more opportunities for television networks to bid on events. That's it.
2: Yeah.
0: But it's not because we think that football needs a larger bracket. It's not because it's fantastic competition. I mean, think back. In the college football playoff, the way it's constructed right now, the last few years, how many of those early games are all-time classics? Not really. It's kind of like a bunch of lopsided games that mm-hmm. are held on college campuses, and then we're just waiting to get to the championship game. You know, some of the later rounds, right, like You can get games that are in that like Final Four stage to be pretty good and compelling, but for the most part, this is only being done because they want it open. They want the bidding open for more events that then Fox can go bid on to mm-hmm. get a crack at the college football playoff, where the SEC is aligned with ESPN and they have the rights to these games already, so they don't want to expand because it would open it up to be bid on by Fox. That's what this is all about. That's what all of this conversation and really like the future of college athletics is riding on those two big television entities fighting over the possibility of trying to get more events, more games mm-hmm. in the playoff. That's yeah. it. That's mm-hmm. it. That's college football now.
2: That's what's happening.
0: That's all that matters. So, I mean, it kind of sucks that like that's the way it works, and like you have to have commissioners respond on whether or not the SEC will break off and just do their own thing.
2: And I mean, they'll ask the coaches. I mean, Kirby Smart's already talked about it. They would do it in a second.
0: Yeah, I don't think the SEC cares.
2: No.
0: I mean, it's, you know, college football also is the one sport that for a long time that there wasn't like one ruler, right? Like it's the one sport where multiple national champions would be crowned because different publications would crown the champion.
2: Yeah.
0: Like that, like it's, and some of that is charming. I know that a lot of people that always want to tinker and change every little thing about sports, like that enrages them, that how could you have one poll say that Auburn's a champion, the other poll says Michigan's a champion.
2: Mm-hmm.
0: It's just the way it was.
2: That's how it is, man.
0: It's just how it was. So it definitely will be a piece of conversation people talk about with the SEC Media Days taking place in Tampa, Florida this week. It's Buckingham Abdallah here on Westwood One Sports and the Westwood One Sports app. Oh, man. What's the latest with LeBron James? Has he decided finally? Does he have a spot where he's going to play this upcoming season? Is he going to drag this on any longer? LeBron, also with LeBron, is there a player out there of all-star caliber that is waiting for LeBron to sign so then he can sign? We'll tell you about that coming up next.
6: 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Panthers, Cardinals, and we've got the game from your home of the NFL. 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
1: 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Thank you to Raj and Roy for producing today's show. Jim Rome and the Jim Rome Show is coming up in 15 minutes right here on Westwood One Sports. If you want to join the show, you can always call or text us at 310-840-4910. Another weekend here in the summer has passed us by, Abdallah, and still, we are waiting for LeBron James to make a decision already. My Lord!
2: Who is he?
3: LeBron James.
2: Will he build another super team?
4: Gotta start with Superman. Man, I could have used him on the Cavs.
2: How many weeks will he stretch this?
5: Not two, not three, not four, not five.
2: LeBron Watch 2026 with Black and Abdallah.
6: The answer to the question everybody wants to know. LeBron, what's your decision?
7: In this fall, I'm going to take my talents to...
1: The latest with LeBron James is... He has not decided on anything. That's the latest from the weekend. I thought that we would know by the time the World Cup came and went. I thought that we would know by the time the movie The Odyssey hit theaters. I was wrong on both. LeBron James is still yet to decide between where he wants to play.
8: Why don't you ever listen to me? Why don't you listen? Why don't you? We've been doing this together for 20 years. Why don't you listen to me? I told you, I know things.
1: I like to zig when you zag.
8: You should listen more. I told you, it'll happen. I think it'll happen sometime this week. He was waiting for the World Cup. World Cup is come and gone. He's given the people a day to react to the World Cup.
1: A little breather.
8: A little breather.
1: Okay.
8: You got to give the day. I think it happens sometime this week. I think that it happens like Wednesday or Thursday.
1: Wednesday or Thursday, okay.
8: Wednesday, then I'm gonna pinpoint.
1: Now we don't have new news on LeBron. Hey, he's still looking between Golden State, Minnesota, Cleveland, Miami, whatever.
8: Mm-hmm.
1: We do have news from Mark Stein on DeMar DeRozan.
8: Oh,
1: DeMar DeRozan can still play. I think what last year he was stuck in Sacramento. Mm-hmm. With the Kings doing absolutely nothing, but he could still play. He'd be a good player off the bench for a team that's trying to win.
8: Yeah.
1: DeMar DeRozan, from the reports from Mark Stein, says that he is expected to decide where he is going to sign after LeBron James makes his decision. So you can read that one of two ways. One, he's going to see where LeBron picks to land, maybe Philly or wherever, some of the teams that I listed off. And DeRozan's going to say, okay, I can maybe play for the vet minimum with that team because they're putting together something to win championship. Or he could see that and say, I'm going to wait and see where LeBron goes.
8: Mm-hmm.
1: And if he goes to Philly, I'm going to go to Golden State. If he goes to Miami, I'm going to go to Cleveland. And he finds a spot where they're looking for LeBron, and he goes there to then be the piece that the consolation piece for a team that's trying to land LeBron James.
8: Yeah, because that team is obviously going to have a little extra cash lying around that they were planning to use on LeBron, and they, you know, can use it on DeMar. And obviously, DeMar will come a little bit cheaper than LeBron would, so they'll still be getting a deal and still be getting someone that can still score off the bench and, you know, provide a little extra firepower. And DeMar is still, he's a great locker room guy, right? Like, he's that's great for the room. And if you've got a team that has young players, which, you know, obviously Miami and the Warriors don't, but if you've got a team that needs someone that's a locker room guy, then that is someone that you can obviously add that would bring a team together. And he's a great all around just guy to have in your building. You know, is he the same player he used to be? Obviously not, but he can still provide a little bit of a spark off the bench for sure.
1: Good vet.
8: Yeah.
1: Good vet.
8: He's a great vet.
1: He seems like destined to be a Miami Heat.
8: Yeah,
1: like he seems like that's the type
8: good
1: of move to finish.
8: Guy.
1: Yeah, to finish the career with. So that's the latest with LeBron and then DeMar DeRozan. It's Black and Abdallah here on Westwood One Sports and the Westwood One Sports app. We were talking earlier on the show about a possible fake feud between Logan Paul and Tom Brady.
8: Mm-hmm.
1: There was a light slap, a dainty slap on stage, and then there was. They're flipping each other off in the stands at the World Cup match.
8: Yeah.
1: I think it's fake. I think there's something else going on, and I don't believe any of this stuff, especially because it took place on stage. It felt forced. It felt fake. The way Tom's little slap to Logan Paul's face went and played over the weekend. What about a real golf feud? Did you see the latest from the Open Championship, the British Open from this weekend? So first of all, Ryan Fox wins 10 under, a birdie to win it, to beat Cameron Young to win the Claret Jug and the Open Championship. So shout out to Ryan Fox. But did you see on Friday, Bryson DeChambeau, who finished in the tournament, tied for 14th at -4. So all things considering for Bryson, he's had a tough go here at the majors this year. He was penalized, a two-stroke penalty on Friday for essentially tramping, like stomping down grass behind his ball.
8: Yeah.
1: Which you can't do.
8: Make it easier to hit.
1: Acting like he was looking for the ball and then stepping on the grass to then create a path for his swing, which you cannot do in tournament golf. Over the weekend, Rory McIlroy was asked about Bryson and the two-stroke penalty because on Friday night, Bryson was seen yelling at the rules officials on the course. He threatened that he was not going to participate in the weekend. He was just going to leave the tournament because, you know, he's a big YouTuber now. He's not a part of the PGA Tour. Live Golf is defunct, and he is going to do it on his own as a YouTuber. Here's Rory's comments over the weekend over Bryson DeChambeau.
3: I won't pretend to be up here and defend Bryson. I'm not particularly fond of him. I think a lot of it's performative. I think a lot of it's for attention. And to hold the tournament hostage like that and have all of us, volunteers, players, everyone waiting on him to depart, I didn't feel like it was a great look.
1: How about that from Rory? Particularly fond of him on him, and it seems a bit performative.
8: That's crazy.
1: Isn't that great?
8: That's crazy.
1: I kind of like Bryson now. Like the last couple years I've come around on Bryson, but what he pulled on Friday was ridiculous.
8: Yeah.
1: It was ridiculous.
8: Yeah, of course it was. I mean
1: accept the penalty, move on. Two-stroke penalty. You can't pull one. The cameras are on you.
8: Yeah.
1: Like if you're a lesser known player, like maybe you could try and but like it's also a gentleman's game and it's supposed to be a game of honor, right?
8: I understand that. I understand that, you know, and you got caught and you have to accept the penalty. But listen, you can't take your clubs and go home. You know what I mean?
1: Well, and he played well to finish.
8: Yeah.
1: Tied for 14th. But I just love Rory, the like being asked about it. Yeah. Yeah. Particularly fond of him.
8: Well, now we need a tournament where they're both leading and they're 1 and 2 and then they have to play alongside each other for the final day.
1: See, like the That's Tom Brady Logan Paul thing feels fake. Rory and Bryson, that's real. He does not like Bryson DeChambeau.
8: That's great. It's good for golf. It's good for golf, a good feud. I love it.
1: Yeah, there's nothing wrong with it.
8: No.
1: It seems performative. Yeah, you think?
8: For his YouTube page.
1: It's Black and Abdallah here on Westwood One Sports. Jim Rome and the Jim Rome Show is coming up next.
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0: Welcome to the program. I'm Jim Rome, and this show, as you know, is presented by FanDuel. So good to have you here. What's going on? Great to be here. Great to have you here. Hope you had a great weekend, and we have lots to get done. Lots to cover today. All right, let me get you started. Let me get you started with the rules of engagement very quickly. I know I run this down every single day, but I want to make sure you know where to find me. If you still want to call the program, I would encourage you to call the program. 1-800-636-8686. Seems to me more than likely you would rather engage via social media. I get that too. Hit me up on the X at Jim Rome. If you want to find us on our YouTube channel and jump up in a chat, go ahead and do that. YouTube channel, Jim Rome. Join the chat. Also, if you don't mind, hit the sub button. That'd be great. 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That way, whenever something happens, the channel will find you. You don't need to find the channel. Also, one other way to participate, you can email the program directly, rome@haveatake.com, R-O-M-E. All right, so coming up, first hour is wide open. Get up in here in hour number one, three-hour show. Coming up in hour number two, former MLB-er Jerry Harrison Jr., L.A. Dodgers analyst, the Dodgers, coming off that big weekend set against the Yankees. We'll have that conversation with him. Coming up in hour number two as well, Dante Whitner, former NFLer. Also in the media right now, he's got a great podcast. Dante Hitner. That's how much he used to lay Lubner. The Lumner. The Lumner! Hitner and the Lumner! Perform. That's how he used to lay the lumber. We could call him Hitner. Dante Lubner. Yeah, I'm going to quit while I'm behind. It's a Fomis bait house. Thank you, Alvy. The Fomis bait house. It's probably the Fomis bait house which caused me to mispronounce his last name. I think the Fomis bait house where I cracked my Fomis dome on my Fomis bait house. I think I'm still in the protocol. Anyway, if you know what you want to talk about and you want to get up in here, I would encourage you to do so in hour number one. I've got lots of things that I want to talk about, but none so more so than this thing. I want to start right here. I want to start, and the one thing that I should get more credit for is that I can admit when I'm wrong. It's like this thing that people don't do anymore. It's a lost cause. It's a thing that is used to be done back in the day, but never anymore, except by me. I can admit when I'm wrong, but I can also admit when I'm right. Turns out I had it right all along about the so-called beautiful game. The so-called beautiful game that just gave us arguably the most hideous game ever. Thank you for nothing, FIFA. Way to put the entire planet to sleep on your biggest day. Way to have your big showcase game, showcase nothing but the worst of what your sport has to offer. All that hype about this supposedly, potentially going to become the all-time great World Cup final. Yeah, well, all that hype gets a big, fat LT hammer dropped on it. Because what it ended up being was a giant waste of everybody's time and a complete classless joke. In other words, the exact things that I've been saying for over 30 years about that sport. Way to prove me right, FIFA. The game was so embarrassing, it sent me all the way back to 1994 and my soccer takes from that time. That the game was hideous. That it reignited my soccer hater within me. It was so bad. I feel born again in my hatred because that game really was hateable. It was. All that game was missing was some bagged up urine, bagged up blood, and a riot, and it would have had everything. I mean, I'm the one who felt like rioting after wasting my entire afternoon watching that bleep show. And the entire Argentinian squad seemed ready to riot once the match ended. which is goofy as hell since they showed absolutely no fight during the match. But as soon as the final whistle came, all they wanted to do was fight. Go ahead, make that make sense. Great look, Argentina. You do absolutely nothing for 120 minutes. Nothing except bore the entire planet to tears. And then suddenly you want to fight after the fact? Where the hell was that fight for the 2 hours that you were boring the entire world to tears? We waited the entire time. Where was it then? You do absolutely nothing for all of regulation, all of extra time, but then all of a sudden, you're ready to let the hands go right after the game ends. You don't even attempt a single shot on net all game long, but all of a sudden, you want to take all your cheap shots after you lost. The World Cup hosts have a name for that type of behavior here. It's called being a loser.
1: Loser.
0: That's what you are, Argentina. A bunch of losers. Give me the Scotty Farrell Alvi, because that's what those players were. Losers.
1: Loser.
0: Even the GOAT. Even a GOAT so great that he just stood there and watched his teammates disgrace themselves, their country, and their entire sport. What a GOAT you got there, soccer. What a sport you have there, soccer. I mean, it's funny. For a lot of the game, I didn't know who was more embarrassing, Argentina or FIFA themselves. Argentina refused to even go up the field. Refused to even go up the field and attack. Apparently already convinced that they were going to win the game on penalties. And man, how horrible would that have been? And meanwhile, FIFA did everything they could to help them get there, including taking a Spain goal off the board for seemingly no reason whatsoever. Why did that Nico Williams goal at the start of extra time not count? Like, nobody knows.
2: Nobody!
0: I guess because an Argentina dude went down like he took sniper fire and was screaming and crying and rolling around the pitch like a five-year-old. So the ref decided not to give the goal to Spain. Once again, so beautiful. What a beautiful game. Thankfully, and man, it started to get sketchy, didn't it? When you get to like the 15-minute mark, like, holy crap, this could work. This could work for Argentina. Thankfully, Spain managed to score again and in a way that it could not be overturned. Thankfully, Spain saved all of us from watching Argentina steal the game in a penalty shootout after not even trying to score the entire game, because that's the only thing that could have made that hideous game any worse. It's got to be one of the most embarrassing and pathetic ways to attempt to win a championship that I've ever seen. Even scoreboard wouldn't cover that. In fact, I can't even think of a comparison. I can't even think of a comp. Like the Falcons. The Falcons took a big, explosive dump in their pants.
3: You have a big
0: against
3: dump
0: the Patriots,
3: pants.
0: For sure. But at least they scored four touchdowns before that. I can't even think of another example where a team didn't even try to win a championship game. They just tried to steal one in the cheapest possible way. I mean, it's so embarrassing for the defending champions. A proud, proud soccer nation. And of course, Argentina acting like babies and sore losers and the biggest buttholes in the world means that I just spent the entire segment so far
3: butthole,
0: talking about
3: butthole.
0: The
3: butthole.
0: Losers.
1: Loser.
0: The ones who lost, not the ones who won. Which obviously is not fair at all to Spain, because Spain was absolutely deserving of that championship. No, Spain did not play the most beautiful, thrilling brand of soccer yesterday, or even in the tournament as a whole, but they were consistent. They played their brand, and it is a team that allowed only one goal the entire World Cup. One goal in eight games. Yeah, I know, Rome. One goal in eight games on what, six shots? Still, one goal in eight games. They never trailed at any point in the entire tournament. Yesterday, they were so dominant, they did not allow a shot on their net, and they scored an extra winning goal because their first winning goal got taken away for some unknown, totally suspect reason. Yeah, I know Fox showed the offsides call by like a sleeve, like barely. Clearly, Spain was the better team. Spain was the classier team. Spain was the more deserving team, which is why I'm glad they won. That was the only good thing about yesterday's game. Spain won the game, and I won my bet. Have some, Argentina. The only two things that mattered. Spain won the game, and I won my bet, and not necessarily in that order. No offense. And thank you to Spain for saving the entire world, for having to deal with those insufferable Argentinian rats, stealing it and then just shoving it in our faces. Instead, what we got was Messi crying in defeat while his goons tried to beat up the defending or the deserving champs after it was all over. I don't know what the hell he was crying about. We're the ones who couldn't get those 3 hours back. We're the ones that wasted all of our time. We're the ones that had to suffer through a bunch of children trying to win a World Cup acting like five-year-olds. At least it gives me a newfound appreciation, or at least some forgiveness, for the USMNT. As pathetic as the USMNT was against Belgium, and as much as they also took an explosive dump in their pants in that game, at least they didn't try to goon it up and cheap shot anybody after the match was over. At least they didn't go full riot on the field after the game. At least they didn't disgrace the sport itself as much as themselves. Like me. Talk about disgrace. I feel like an absolute idiot. I really do. I'll own it. I feel like an idiot for ever embracing the so-called beautiful game in recent years. Like, here I am sitting here like, wow, I'm so proud. I'm so proud of myself for my evolution, my open mind, me acknowledging that there must be a reason so many people love the beautiful game. Beautiful game, my ass. There's no doubt it's more popular and relevant than ever. I'll give you that. There's no doubt it's more popular and relevant than ever. Nobody can deny that. But it doesn't mean I have to like it, which is a good thing, because after yesterday, I don't like it. And I take back every positive thing that I've ever said about that sport in recent years. And all I need to do to make my case is point at that pathetic performance from Argentina yesterday. And, okay, you need more? How about that incredibly creepy pic of Messi bathing that baby? I'm still not over that either. Nor the fact that UNICEF claimed credit and then it gave us a second one. Between those pics and that game yesterday, soccer has completely lost me once again. And you know what? Frankly, it feels great to be back to my senses. Yo, Argentina, don't you know you're doing it the wrong way? Instead of trying to goon it up and cheap shot Spanish players after getting your asses kicked, what you should have done is what a real soccer team does in that situation. When you're sitting there moping on the grass, field, pitch, with your orange slices and your Capri Suns, and you just got curb stomped, own it. Accept it. Oh, one more thing. Based on that long-form investigative report that ESPN still has up on its site, which seemingly incredibly I had not seen until right before the match started, feel free to reportedly... read this piece now. Feel free to reportedly stop molesting, starving, and having your nation's young players live 16 to a single toilet, feeding them bug-infested food while dangling the dream that they could be the next Messi, while almost none of them will ever make a single dollar playing the beautiful game. And then calling that your, quote, developmental program. Allegedly. Reportedly. according to ESPN's long-form investigative report. I was actually into that game, going into that game. And then all that goodwill, I have to take back now. Hey, all those things that I used to say were true, minus the blood bags, the urine bags, the flares, and the riots. Although Argentina did actually kind of try to riot after the match. And I felt like rioting after I spent all that time watching. Never mind 3 hours that I couldn't get back. I felt like that was 3 years of my life. Just watching that, like, what is going on? What are we doing? Are you gonna get on the ball at all? At all? Is there any attack at all? Well, wait a minute. We're just gonna sit back, play defense, let our goalkeeper stand on his head, and just wait for penalties. Man, I don't want to say that the entire World Cup would have been a sham had they won like that, but I'd consider it. I consider saying that. That'd have been the worst thing. Thankfully, quote, the good guys and the better team won, even if it took longer than it should have. Wow, soccer. Thanks for nothing. Talk to you never again. What was I thinking? Tune in tomorrow when I take back everything I've ever said about NASCAR. 1-800-636-8686.
1: Good guy.
0: Man. Hey, wait till I take back that disclaimer. All right, so I want your thoughts on that. Your thoughts, your reaction. Were you one of those casuals that got sucked in? Did you watch that? Did you tune out after the Americans got knocked out? Now what? And again, notice what I said in the middle of all that. I'm not saying that it's not more relevant than it's ever been. I'm saying I am way more disappointed than I've ever been because I let them suck me in. You know, right when I think I've seen everything and been around long enough that I would never get hooked that badly, I did get hooked. I admit it. I did get hooked. But I'm back to my true self. I'm back to my normal self after seeing what I saw yesterday. Hit me up on the phones. Hit me up on X. Hit me up on chat. Hit me up on email. Other things that I want to talk about. Wow. A recap of what I was referring to as Bag Fest. Not Fan Fest, but Bag Fest because of La Bag. Bagging it all up, using it and turning it into his own personal bag fest while he held the entire world hostage before deciding where he was going to sign. The impossible happened. I found somebody in attendance at Bag Fest baggier than La Bag. I would have thought that was impossible going into and coming out of that weekend, but I did. I found somebody baggier than La Bag. Maybe the new GOAT of Bag. Now, I don't know if you can rip the GOAT of Bag title in just one weekend, but man, this dude gave it a run for its money. Believe me, you probably know who I'm talking about at this point. Also, what a weekend. What a weekend that I can't even get to the Open Championship until the very end. And may not get there anyway, depending on what we talk about. But I do want to talk about the Open Championship. And too bad that some dude who many of you have never heard of and probably still never have, what would Ryan Fox do? Win that thing with a giant brass set? And even that's not the top story coming out. The top story coming out was another bag. Bryson DeChambeau. But there are two sides to that baggery. And there are people on his side and there are people who are not on his side. And I want to break that down, too. And I've got a number of other topics that I want to get to. Once again, I've got Jerry Hairston coming up the top of hour number two. Dante Whitner coming up in the middle of hour number two. Hour number three is wide open with the exception of the ATP. Lots to get to. Hit me up. You know where to find me. Hey, listen, you want to perform better? 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
2: It's a big week for NFL fans. Training camps are kicking off. The Panthers and Cardinals get things started Wednesday. Then it's the Pats, Seahawks, and Bucks on Friday, followed by the Rams and Niners on Saturday. 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Westwood One Sports.
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0: 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All right, so really quickly, some reaction via chat. Again, I'm starting on chat. I'm not playing any favorites. Best reaction gets in first. And the best reaction, since we added chat to our YouTube channel, well, we added the show to our YouTube channel, but it's been chat. At Hodges 32, take it easy, Rome. Soccer fans are flailing in pain from your verbal artillery fire. Listen, like I said, I'd come around. Not only was I embracing it, not only was I talking intelligently about it, like I do all things, I was interviewing principals, treating the sport with the respect that all of you who are obsessed with the sport had demanded for so many years. And then on the biggest stage, when it mattered most, after I had deposited all this goodwill, you let me down and reminded me that I was actually right all along.
1: That's right.
0: Carolina Mark G, quote, love this. Rome is back. That I am. I would love to say, hey, man, I never left. But I did. And you know what? I was proud that I left because I thought that it showed reinvention. I thought that it showed evolution. I'm here to give myself one big, This guy. Oh, a $2 super chat. Thank you very much, my guy. Cha-ching. M. Bear 5. Red Sox, 13 in a row. Shirts off, let's go. He's not wrong.
2: Reggie Hunt, I take my shirt off!
0: He's not wrong. That is the second longest winning streak in franchise history. Second longest winning streak in franchise history, dating back to the 40s. And the better question is, how the hell did that happen? They were firing their manager last we checked. They've won 13 in a row. I can tell you one way they're doing it. With pitching. And all of a sudden now, not only are they not left for dead, not only are we talking about next year. Check that out. How good is that, right? How good is that? Not only are they not circling the drain, man, they're back in it. They're a factor. Aaron in the 206. I like soccer. And I'm with Jim on this. What a dry fart of a final. Again, this is not me just hating. Believe me, I talked about the World Cup throughout the entire World Cup, and I talked about it really respectfully. I did. And I was very fair. I was. There's no getting around it. That's not me hating. But believe me, I have plenty of people that I know and I respect that love the beautiful game. That hated what they saw yesterday. I'm not speaking in a vacuum here. This guy thinks I am. Vic in NoCal. Rome is the only guy who doesn't think it's a cool story that 20 years later, Lamine Yamal ended up playing Messi in the World Cup final. Hey, Vic, I know you're trying to find your place in the chat, and you haven't done so yet. I get that. I understand. It's a different sport. Believe me when I tell you I'm not the only guy. You know I'm not, Vic. You know I'm not. You know I'm not the only guy who thinks that that's weird and creepy. Here we go. Another super chat. Another $2. I want to say another $2 for me, but it's not. I don't know what the split is, honestly, with YouTube. I don't know if I get 30 cents or a nickel. I don't know what I get. I just know it's not $2, but thank you very much. Hey, G-Funk, Retro, Royal Birkdale, No Green, Big. Big Crater Wasteland. True. But then again, we knew that. We knew that coming in. We know that always when it comes around to that tournament. And especially this year where across the pond, there's been like no rain whatsoever. We knew. We knew. But they all had to play the same track. They all had to play the same track. And one dude showed up on 18, a hole that was just wrecking guys all weekend long, and showed an incredibly huge brass set. And a guy who, if I'm not mistaken, going into the tournament was like 150 to 1, 175 to 1, 200 to 1 to win it. A guy that had never done better than tied for 16th in a major. I'm not talking about a guy that never accomplished anything. He had. But he was far from a household name and had never finished better than tied for 16th in a major. And then out of nowhere, won that thing. And the way he won it was incredible on 18. Let's see here. At Curtis Joseph. Wait a minute. The real Cujo? Is that you, Cujo? Do we have a pic of LeBron bathing Cooper Flagg? Well said. Well said. Right, Vic? That's a good point. Do we have a pic of LeBron bathing Cooper Flagg? That's actually a very good point. You don't even need to be the real Cujo for me to appreciate that. At C. Smith 2992, quote, Messi is in the rat family. No, he's not. You know how I know? I'm the founder of the rat family. I'm the originator of the rat family. I would know if he's in the rat family. I didn't put him there. At least I don't think I did. I'd have to go back and look at the grid. Either way, the rat family no longer exists. So he can't be in the rat family because it's non-existent. You see what I mean? This is what I mean about the chat. I don't want to make this show all about chat reaction, but the chat reaction is so much better than any of the other engagement we're getting right now. And like I said, the best goes to the front of the line. I'm going to keep saying that. The chat is better than anything else. At JRD816 clone. Lionel Pulisic sure had a hell of a game yesterday. Didn't he? Here's a few things about Lionel Pulisic that I do not understand. Well, that. Bro, I know you're the GOAT. I'm not even going to take that back from. I'm not going to even remove that from you, even though you did nothing yesterday. To a certain extent, I kind of understand why you did nothing. Notice I said kind of. I kind of understand why you at no point imposed your will. Why you at no point did what makes you the GOAT. Number one, because Spain was so suffocating defensively, and they were all over you. Remember when I had Kobe Jones on the program last week? And I asked him, I said, Kobe, if you can somehow diminish or even erase Messi, is there enough help around him for them to win? He said, absolutely. Not yesterday, because that's what Spain did. The other thing about Messi, as great as he was, and he was awesome, even at 37, right? 39, actually. Even at 39, he was awesome throughout the tournament. So much so that all of a sudden, there were articles written about, there is no doubt, it's done. Not only is he the GOAT of that sport, he's the greatest athlete ever. That's a bit much. But then again, why does anybody do anything right now for clicks? But he was great. He was great throughout the tourney, but nowhere to be found yesterday. I understand that what that guy does is what any aging great does. They pick their spots. They pick their spots. And when it's necessary, then they show up with their brilliance. I understand that. But where was that yesterday when they needed it? Was he saving it for the penalties? I mean, at that time, how many times do we see Argentina like pull off some miraculous comeback in this tournament? Multiple times. And he was the guy. All of a sudden, there he is. Well, where was he yesterday? Like, even when they had like set kicks, set plays, like, why are you going short with it? Like, you had no opportunities. They spent no time on that side of the pitch. They spent no time on the ball. So when you finally do get an opportunity, because again, if you even look at this guy the wrong way, you're going to get the call. Why were they not taking advantage of that? Makes no sense to me. Hey, Tommy, let me get you up in here. Let me get you up in here right quick. Because I don't want to say you and I argue, but you feel way more strongly about the beautiful game than I do.
3: I have opinions. I have takes.
0: But I know you have opinions.
3: Yeah.
0: And I know you have takes. Are you going to say that I'm being unfair and that I'm going back to Rome circa 94 when I could have been bathing you? Right?
3: Yeah, no. Nothing to defend about yesterday. Just like there was nothing to defend about the U.S. performance against Belgium, I felt the kind of similar vibe. Just the huge build-up to a great opportunity to showcase the sport and an epic letdown. The other funny thing is if you watched Saturday, you saw one of the best commercials ever for the game of soccer, that epic third-place game, which I know a lot of Americans don't think should even happen, so they ignored. You missed the best game of the whole tournament on Saturday.
0: By far.
3: And then you tuned in yesterday to watch the worst game. So that really hurt. And then just the extracurriculars.
0: Hey, Tom,
3: the
0: go
3: game
0: back.
3: Itself
0: Why?
3: Was terrible.
0: Before we get to the extracurricular, yeah. you kind of like slipped this in. You went from the best game of the tourney to, quote, by far the worst game. Why was that by far the worst game?
3: Because I didn't think one team actually tried to go score. I think Argentina's whole game plan was to go to penalties 0-0 and win, which is just pathetic. No team, there have been finals decided in penalties, but no team has come into the World Cup final with
0: a strategy,
3: we're not going to score today, we're just going to try to be as annoying as possible, keep it 0-0, and go to penalties.
0: The worst part was it almost worked.
3: It almost worked, and also the even darker part is that it felt like the belief was that the refs would help them get there. And then you kind of saw that playing out. So, like, Argentina had this terrible negative game plan that was kind of aided by dirty FIFA, and it's hard to deny dirty FIFA when they took a goal away from them. The way they officiated the whole tournament, they didn't overturn on VAR one single thing against Argentina the whole way through. So it's like, I hate the tinfoil stuff. You know
0: Wait
3: me.
0: A
3: I
0: minute.
3: Hate it.
0: It's fixed.
3: I hate
0: saying.
3: It, but yep. It's hard for me to defend any of this. I can't defend the game. I can't defend FIFA. I can't defend the refs. I can't defend Argentina. I can't
0: defend
3: Messi.
0: And you're a messy guy.
3: I'm a Lautaro Martinez guy who scored the goal to put them there. He didn't even get in the game, which is another infuriating thing. If you're an Argentina fan, your player that delivered you to this game, one of your great heroes, this third or fourth best player on your team, didn't even get to play because your tactic was so defensive in this game. So I was sitting there watching the game in a Lautaro Martinez jersey, melting down at how they weren't even trying to go score, and then my guy didn't even get in the game in 120 minutes,
0: but
3: no less.
0: But it was working. It was working.
3: Kind of.
0: That's the
3: yes.
0: problem. And man, what if it did work? As pissed as you are right now, as pissed as I am right now, as disappointing as that whole thing was, it damn near worked.
3: We'd have a big problem because the whole world would be screaming illegitimate World Cup, and I wouldn't be able to say anything back to that. It would feel like an illegitimate World Cup.
0: Yeah. Well, there you go. All right, so you're not happy about that. Just want to check in with you, see what's going on. That's Tommy. And even Tommy's not happy about it. Rocking. At what point did you not take that jersey off? Should have wore it. Should have wore it to the show.
3: When the brawling started after the game, I did actually take the jersey off.
0: But yeah. I cut you off before you could get to the, quote, extracurriculars.
3: Yeah, that was the saddest, most absurd part. It's terrible behavior to fight after a final, no matter what the circumstances. But in a game you didn't try to score, how could you act all offended that you got beat? At that point, you just shake their hands. They were clearly better. What is this?
0: Yeah,
3: how
0: what
3: is the
0: that,
3: head
0: exactly?
3: coach of Argentina involved in this? How is Messi...
0: Yeah,
3: watching,
0: exactly.
3: Not stopping it. And how is the head coach actually in the
0: Well, Messi was not going to stop it because he was already sitting on the grass pouting. But what did... There you go.
3: He was waiting
0: Spain,
3: for his next
0: wait,
3: bath.
0: I have a feeling. I think I know what precipitated that. Not that they're just a bunch of goons and bad sports. Maybe one of them was talking smack through his mouth. Or through his hands.
3: Yeah, it's possible.
0: Also not allowed in soccer. Another great rule.
3: Just can't believe that this is the scene. They're the defending champs. They were trying to do something that's never been done, Jim. They were trying to win back-to-back World Cups and after back-to-back Copa Americas. Four major trophies in a row.
0: Where was that? Where was that during the game?
3: Exactly.
0: Where was that during the game?
3: They come up one game short.
0: I haven't seen takedowns like that in the octagon.
3: And they have no class about it. They can't just shake the champions' hands. The first team to beat them in a final in the last four major tournaments, and this is how they react.
0: Bro.
3: It's terrible for the sport. It just is. Have
0: that's,
3: to admit it.
0: That's what I said. I take it all back. I tried so hard. Stucknut Radio, quote, clone strategy equals we're not going to score today.
4: Brick.
0: Yeah, I will, Alvy. Yeah, definitely that. Anytime we have really good content and then one of you comes in with really bad content, that reminds me, oh, yeah, I shouldn't have gone that long anyway. Well, Tom and I could. We had good content. Anyway, break. Top of the hour. We begin the interview process. The interview portion. Jerry Hairston Jr. will join me at 1 o'clock or in about 15 minutes from right now. Dante Whitner coming up at 1:40. These are Pacific times. If you want to react to any of this, go right ahead. We'll come right back.
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1: 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Don't forget, Monday is an ATP day. 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Use the hashtag AskThePros on X. Listen later on, and then either I or somebody else on the crew might answer your question. 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Now, remember, for what seemed like, unless he was getting in trouble with the law, which was pretty frequent, but unless something like that was going on, we almost never heard from Conor McGregor when he was not in the cage. And all of a sudden now, after another absolute catastrophe and debacle, we can't stop hearing from Conor McGregor. I figured after his last fight against Max Holloway, where the fight ended about a minute, not even a minute into it, or a minute into it, when he attempted his first strike, I thought, all right, that's going to be the end of Conor for a while. Except now, we hear from Conor all the time, because Conor can't put his phone down. Conor continues to update us on everything. All things Conor. These are not the updates we want, but he keeps giving them to us. Here is the latest update where he confirms what happened to his knee. It involves both an ACL and a meniscus tear, apparently. When you guys can post it, I will read you what the post says. Oh, it's long. Update. It was ACL and meniscus. It is the same injury as the first Holloway fight, only this time the opposite leg. Quite shocking. I returned to competition within 9 months to fight back then. With today's regenerative medicine advancements, roids, just kidding, and improved training methods, it is well within my realm to return by next summer. I am walking without a crutch. I done leg extension machine work the other day to no issue, so I can walk without aid and activate my quad under resistance. All very positive. I am maximum discipline, and I've maintained it fully since the bout. I wonder, was I saved from something worse here? I believe so. I would have attended the after party as the man, and who knows then? I believe I was saved. Thank you, God. On we go. No sad stories. Thank you for the support and well wishes, everyone. Your health is your wealth. All right. And look at him. He looks ecstatic. To me, I preferred Dana White's diagnosis. He said, quote, Conor's knee is effed up. That's what he said at the podium. Conor seemingly has found faith. Conor seemingly has found him. Conor seemingly has found peace. I gotta be honest. Normally, I'm all about that. Normally, I'm all about a great reinvention. You know this about me. Normally, I'm all about transformation. Normally, I'm all about becoming the best version of yourself. I hate to admit it, but I think I liked hungry, angry, felonious Conor better. Acting like it's all good.
2: Surprise,
1: and I'll be back.
2: The king is back.
1: He's nice, Conor. I don't know, man. Nice, more like nice, boring, nice, boring, nice, boring nice. Conor. With the biggest letdown ever in that fight. The cynic would have you believe that he fought that fight and he had a pre-existing injury. Everybody close to him, including Dana, has denied that. But that he did it because he owed the UFC two fights. And now he owes the UFC one fight, which is why he's rehabbing so hard to get back and fight that one more fight, because he's a free agent and can do whatever he wants. I don't know. Hopefully, he has found faith and calm and peace and is doing.
0: This is Westwood One Sports.
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0: from Southern California, this is the Jim Rome Show on Westwood One.
1: All right, so we move into hour number two. Welcome to the program. A tremendous Monday to you. Great to be here. I'm Jim Rome. Great to have you here. The program, of course, is presented by FanDuel. All right, if you're on hold, stay there. If you want to hit me up on any of the other platforms, you know to do that. But as promised, we are joined right now by a former major leaguer. In fact, he's a World Series champion. Won it all with the Yankees in 2009. He played 16 seasons overall in the bigs, including a couple of years with the Dodgers in 2012 and 2013. He is a Dodgers analyst with Fox Sports Net LA, or for Sports Net LA, I should say. He's Jerry Harrison. Jerry, always great to have you on the program. Thank you very much for making time. Jerry, how you doing?
2: Doing really well, Jim. Doing really well. How's everything with you?
1: Everything is great here. I appreciate you. Great to see you. So let me start first with the weekend. LA takes 2 out of 3 from the Yankees. They split their doubleheader yesterday. Looking at the past weekend, what were your biggest takeaways from that showdown in the Bronx and a rematch of the World Series from 2 years ago?
2: Well, I think the Dodgers still, in my mind, are the team to beat. You know, they played really good baseball. Yamamoto was absolutely dominant in game one of the doubleheader. He just loves the big stage, whether it's New York, L.A., the postseason, the World Series. He's one of the best aces of this generation. I love that the Dodgers have a rotation that is pitching very, very well, but they're going to get guys like Blake Snell back, Tyler Glasnow back, to make that rotation even more formidable. Now, on the flip side, the Yankees, their pitching has been outstanding. They're definitely missing Aaron Judge. We know Aaron Judge is an absolute beast. He's a difference maker. I think when they get him back, they're going to start really swinging the bat the way they're capable of. I have a feeling, too, that they may be aggressive at the deadline to acquire another bat, because we know the American League right now is pretty much wide open. You bring Aaron Judge back and add another stud in that lineup, I think the Yankees can be tough to beat in the American League.
1: No, I think you're right. If you're a Yankee fan, that's exactly what you want to see. Jerry Harrison Jr. joining us. Hey, Jerry, one more thought about Yamamoto. You mentioned that he's one of the better pitchers of this generation. For those who missed it, he needed only 102 pitches to go the distance. He won his 10th game. He's got an ERA of sub-3. Why is his name, I'm not saying he's the one to beat, but why is his name not coming up more frequently in Cy Young conversation?
2: I think sometimes, you know, he's not as flashy as you know, some of the other guys. And he did get off to a little bit of a slow start this year. You know, he had the WBC to really work on, making sure that he's ready to go for Team Japan. You got to remember, too, him pitching all those innings in the postseason, him pitching on 0 days rest in Game 7 of the World Series, he had a short, very short offseason. So he got off to a little bit of a slow start. But now, the way he pitched in, you know, the start of the second half in Yankee Stadium, you see he's having a really, really good year. Is he having a dominant year? No. But he's dominant when you need him most, in those big stage moments. Like I mentioned, in Yankee Stadium, he's thrived there. In the postseason, obviously the World Series. So I think as the season moves along and we start to kind of get down to late August, early September, I have a feeling he's going to be in the mix for the NL Cy Young.
1: Jerry Harrison Jr. joining us. Jerry, what about Shohei? He did bat leadoff and DH against the Yankees, but did not pitch in that series. We're not sure exactly when he's going to pitch again because of the issues regarding his knee. So what is your level of concern with his inability to pick up the ball right now and even for the foreseeable future?
2: Well, you got to remember, Shohei Ohtani's a big dude. He's all of 6'5", and coming downhill as a starting pitcher with tremendous force, he's putting a lot of strain on that left knee. That is his plant leg. So they're being extremely cautious, as they should be, and understand, you know what, we are still in July. Now, if this was the postseason, he can go out there and pitch and go out there and do his thing. But you got to make sure you monitor him and making sure that knee does not flare up again. So I think they're being very wise and being very cautious. Get this knee to calm down. Hopefully it takes a couple weeks. Maybe it takes a month. We do not know. But the most important thing is the Dodgers understand they need to get him close to 100%. He may not get there, but close to 100% come September and come October. So the good thing about it, there's a silver lining to this type of injury, is not his arm. It's not his elbow. It's not his shoulder. It's that knee that they can manage. And also, by the way, he's extremely important, vital to our lineup, being that stud leadoff hitter. So It's a tough situation. Nobody's ever done this before, being that pitcher, being that everyday player every single day. And obviously, Shohei Ohtani's been outstanding. But the most important thing is making sure that knee does not flare up again.
1: Right. And to your point, Sherry, it is interesting that it does affect him when he pitches. But he can swing the bat. He's got no problem swinging the bat. That's not a factor. So you mentioned what you thought the Yankees might or should do at the deadline. What about the Dodgers? Like, we know how aggressive Andrew Friedman is at the trade deadline. What do you think he'll be looking at to improve his team? And then where do you come out on the speculation of Tarek Skubal possibly coming to L.A.?
2: Well, listen, you know, if I'm the Detroit Tigers, I'm going to look at it from their perspective. Am I signing him long-term? You cannot let him go for nothing. And now I'm going to look at other organizations, who has the best prospects. And right now, I would say the Dodgers, especially their outfield prospects and a lot of the arms as well, they got so many guys in their organization that if I'm the Tigers, I would really seriously look at. So Detroit has to answer their own question. Listen. Are we going to re-sign Tarek Skubal? If not, we're going to have to probably shop him and get as many prospects as possible. They can possibly get 5 to 7, 8 elite prospects for a stud like Skubal. Now, on the flip side with the Dodgers, the Shohei Ohtani news, not picking up a ball. I don't know if it's going to be 2 weeks. It may be a month. We don't know. Blake Snell's coming back. Tyler Glasnow's coming back. We hope those guys come back healthy. Do they go out there and kind of listen to offers on Skubal? Meaning, you know, how many prospects they want. Dodgers, I do know, are always trying to better their team. That's what teams should be doing. Every team should be out there trying to better the ball club. The Dodgers are no different. So if there is a trade, you know, scenario where it helps both teams, the Detroit Tigers and the Dodgers, I think they'll look at it. But right now, I think they're going to be looking at catching help as well. We don't know what Will Smith, when he's going to come back. Right now, he's just starting to do light hitting. And anytime you're dealing with the neck or back, that's a serious thing. So hope we get Will Smith back 100%. But they may go out and look for a catcher, maybe a veteran catcher, if somebody's out there to kind of kick the tires on.
1: Jerry Harrison Jr. joining us. To that point, Will Smith probably going to be out another month or so. How about Dalton Rushing? He's done a pretty good job since Will Smith went down. Maybe not, I mean, he's not Will Smith, but what kind of a job do you think he's done?
2: I think he's been outstanding. Listen, I love the fire. And Jim, you know this, man. I mean, we love old school guys.
1: Yep.
2: I mean, he's an old school throwback guy. Hey, I'm here to win. I'm not here to be your best friend. And I love that little banter he had with Shohei Ohtani a couple weeks ago. That is healthy. And you need that stuff to happen throughout the course of the year to make sure you iron out some of the differences before you get to postseason play. So Dalton Rushing, I think, has done an outstanding job. He caught Yamamoto's complete game yesterday in the Bronx. He has really grown exponentially behind the plate, calling the game. And this guy has a tremendous amount of talent. So I know the guys really like him. He's a different type of cat, kind of an Andre Ethier, if you will, old school, fiery guy. And we need guys like that. I love Dalton Rushing. He's a gamer, and he continues to get better and better. Now, he's not Will Smith, but really nobody's Will Smith. So he's doing a great job until Will Smith comes back. And then Will Smith comes back, he's just still going to be in the mix to give him a day off or two every once in a while.
1: We're talking to Jerry Harrison Jr. Jerry, when you played the game, when you played, not that long ago, but when you played and you had a long career and you won a world championship, as I mentioned, who were some of the guys that you played with that had that old school fire, that grit, that toughness, guys you never wanted to mess with, but guys that you needed to win?
2: Well, I'll tell you what. You know who always is smiling, having a good old time? Derek Jeter, right? Good-looking guy, you know, always smiling. But I'm telling you what, man, he is as tough as it gets. Cal Ripken Jr. was a lot like that, smiling, always having a good time. But when you get between the lines, they're all about business, serious business. They are there to win, not compete. There's a difference. They're there to win because winning is all that matters to them. So, you know, I've always played with a lot of guys that are competitive, that want to win. But those two guys stick out, smiling, and all those are nice guys. Now, they are nice guys, but once you get between the lines, it's all about winning. Griffey was one of those guys as well, always in a good mood, but make no mistake about it, Junior wanted to beat you as well. So those three guys definitely stand out to me.
1: Great comps, like Steph Curry, the baby faced assassin, always smiling, best guy ever. You know he'll carve your heart out, right?
2: Absolutely, and here's the thing, too, is, and one of my teammates, I forget who it was. I think it was Scott Hatterberg said it with Griffey when I was with the Reds. Like, man, he's always smiling. I go, if you had that swing, wouldn't you always be in a good mood? I was like, you know what? You're exactly right. But he goes, but don't mistake that pretty boy smile and always being nice for kindness. He's there to kick your butt. And as we know, all those guys had successful careers.
1: Jerry Harrison joins me for another moment. Jerry, what about Kyle Tucker? Let me get your thoughts on him, because he signed that huge contract. In fact, per year, the biggest contract ever. He's hitting 240 right now. Baseball's hard. Let me just say that right off the very top. It's a very, very hard game. Is he pressing? What do you think is going on with him? How would you assess his season?
2: I think he's pressing a little bit. I mean, that's natural. You mentioned the contract. I don't care who you are. That may be looming. I would love to have that pressure, to have all that money. But at the same time, he's a good dude, man. I've gotten a chance to talk to him a little bit, in spring training. He's a really good dude, and he understands what's at stake. I think the biggest thing for him is he needs to kind of take a step back sometimes and be yourself. Sometimes when you try to play into that contract, hey, I'm worth all this money, you got to get yourself into a rut. He's a very good player. He's been elite defensively in right field. He runs the bases extremely well. And I'm hoping he catches fire. Now, for what I see, my eyes, and Nomar Garcia-Parra as well, we kind of looked at Kyle Tucker. Sometimes his swing gets a little long. He drops that bat head. And anytime you drop that bat head, it's tough to catch up to velocity. So hopefully he's more of an A to B type guy as far as instead of dropping that bat head, once you get separated, go from A to B and get that bat head out there and get it to work for you. I think he will make that adjustment. Still got a long second half. And Jim, as you know, the biggest thing is for him is how Dodger fans perceive you. If you go out there and catch fire in the postseason and do your thing in the postseason and help the Dodgers win another World Series and three-peat, I think they're not going to care what he hits in the regular season.
1: Yeah, you're 100% right, Jerry. That's how it is. It's how you finish, not how you start. And you're right. There's plenty of time for him to get right. I don't care who you are, what you say. It's almost impossible not to take that contract with you on the field. You just hope it's not every single game or every single at-bat or every single inning. One last thought. We could talk about the stars, Jerry, all we want, but I'll tell you a guy that I really, really like and I really, really appreciate, and that's Andy Páez. When you think about where he started and the fact that he's willing to do whatever is necessary for his team to win. I mean, you used to be the same way. No matter what needed to be done, you would do it to make the team better and for that team to win. And then when you consider where he started and the way that he worked his way all the way up through the organization to become an all-star, how much appreciation and respect do you have for him?
2: I have a tremendous amount of appreciation for him. This guy works extremely hard on his craft. Our young guys, you know, and throughout all sports, don't get enough credit on how hard they work. I see Andy Páez there every single day early, working on his routes in center field, working out coming in, going back on balls, working on his accuracy with his arm to the bases. This guy has made himself into a star, and I really believe in the next couple of years who's going to be that superstar player. The Dodgers don't get enough credit for developing talent. Páez is one of those guys. Will Smith is one of those guys. Dalton Rushing, Justin Robleski, who's an all-star pitcher, they developed him. And you go out throughout the league. Look at Miguel Vargas, balling for the Chicago White Sox. We know about Cody Bellinger. We know about Corey Seager. The Dodgers do not get enough credit. Signing, drafting, developing really good players, and Andy Páez is no different.
1: Well, man, you and I are howling to the wind. I say this all the time, and what do I get hit with from my listeners? Yeah, Dodger Jim. Yeah, Dodger Jim, go ahead as they scratch another check. That is such an amazing organization. Yes, they have money. Yes, money helps. Yes, money affords you to make a mistake and it doesn't kill you. But that doesn't mean that it's not a great organization from the ground up and that they don't develop their players properly, because they do. It doesn't matter. I can say it. Somebody more credible like you can say it. Nobody wants to hear it. Nobody wants to hear it.
2: They don't want to hear it.
1: But it's true.
2: It's exactly true. Listen, you know, let's say there are cap systems in the NFL. When was the last time the Cleveland Browns won a Super Bowl? Seriously, when was the last time the Cleveland Browns won a Super Bowl? That's a salary cap system. It's a fair, quote-unquote, playing field. It has really nothing to do about that, because there are other teams you see in, Jim, baseball teams throw money, tons of money.
1: Mets.
2: Padres. Mets, right? So there's a lot of organizations, yes, that's a good thing. You want to throw money in and make sure you give yourself the best chance. But the biggest thing is culture, development. The Dodgers make sure they leave no stone unturned, whether it's scouting, whether it's development, draft, or obviously at the big league level. They make sure they put their best foot forward. One of the best organizations, in my opinion, in all of sports.
1: Oh, no question. Jerry, one last thought because you mentioned the cap. The sport is doing great. The sport is really healthy. The sport is doing great. But, man, the owners are coming, and we know there's going to be a work stoppage. Can you foresee this negotiation or any where the players ever agree to a cap?
2: That's not going to happen. It's not, you know, for the first time ever, Jim, we've been around baseball our whole lives. For the first time ever, the owners can't say they're losing money. They can't. So what do? Oh, competitive balance. If you look at what's happening, you know, the Guardians are always in the playoffs. The Brewers are always on the playoffs. The Marlins are absolutely balling. Baseball is so competitive, and baseball does a tremendous job. It's all about making sure you structure your organization and get the right people in your system and develop and give yourself a chance to win. So to really answer your question, the players aren't going to go for it. They have too much information. But I see the owner side, too. Hey, let's see if we can get the union to break. Let's see it. They've done it in years past. It hasn't happened. And I don't think it's going to happen. I really don't. Because baseball is too healthy. It has exploded. I've been watching Major League Baseball since I could crawl. Major League Baseball today has never been more popular globally, whether it's Japan, whether it's Asia, whether it's in Venezuela, Puerto Rico, Dominican Republic, Mexico. It doesn't matter. Globally, baseball is in its best spot. I don't think the owners are going to ruin that. I don't think that's going to happen.
1: No, I think you're right, but they're going to take their shot. They're going to take their shot. They're going to swing the hammer.
2: I was an owner, I'd take my shot, too. Let's see if they break.
1: Right.
2: I'd take my shot.
1: He is a World Series champion. He played 16 years in the bigs, an analyst for Sportsnet LA, Jerry Harrison Jr. Jerry, appreciate you. Great job, as always. Really nice to have you on. Thank you very much for doing that, Jerry.
2: Anytime, Jerry.
1: Appreciate you. Jerry Harrison Jr. joining us. Good conversation. All right. Sorry. We talked Dodger baseball, but we talked more baseball, too. And I like what he said at the very end when we talked about the impending labor stoppage, because they will. They will. There's going to be a lockout. There's no doubt about that. There's going to be a lockout, but will it work? All right, still to come this hour, Dante Whitner, another former player, great player. He's got himself a podcast. He's got lots of takes. Want to get his thoughts on the Niners. The NFC West, never more interesting than it is right now. You've got the defending Super Bowl champs, Seattle. You've got the Rams who are all in. We may see Aaron Donald come back. And then you've got the Niners. The Niners are starting to age out, but they're getting healthy, and they've got a lot of talent. So what about that division? Dante Whitner will be joining us at 1:40. All that's still ahead, so don't you go anywhere. 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

0: Predictably.
1: Here is the reaction right off the top. I go to the chat for this. N-Galea MI. Quote, Scooble isn't getting traded. Keep dreaming, Jerry and Dodger Jim. All right, a few thoughts there. Number one, if he's not getting traded, then he's getting signed. Are you sure they're going to pay him what he's going to command in the open market? Are you really that certain? Because I'm not. Number two, keep dreaming, Jerry and Dodger Jim. Well, I have dreams. I have lots of dreams. Weird dreams, bad dreams. But mostly, you know what I dream of? Mostly what I dream of is not Tarek Skubal coming to L.A. Because frankly, I don't give a damn. I really don't. I know you're going to call bullcrap on that because I'm Dodger Jim. But I'm only Dodger Jim because you knuckleheads gloss me that. I don't care. I don't care. I don't. That's not what I'm dreaming of. Keep dreaming, Jerry and Dodger Jim. Bro, what I'm dreaming of is getting better takes than that. That's always been my dream. Because my takes are good. I have a lot of faith in my takes. They wouldn't let me stick around here for 30 plus years if I didn't have good takes. Now, your takes are out of my control. So, no, I'm not dreaming about your pitcher coming to L.A. I don't give a damn. I'm dreaming about your takes getting better. Here's a

0: truth bomb that none of you seem to want to accept. I know you've glossed me, Dodger Jim. Wait for it. I don't care if they win or lose. I don't. I have nothing vested in the LA Dodgers. I don't care. I don't care. And to that point, even if I did care, why would I be dreaming of Scooble coming here? They've already won back-to-back championships. I don't even know any Dodger fans that want him at this point. It's just overkill. Here's another truth bomb for you. Oh, you don't care, Rome? No, I don't care. I can pinpoint the very second I stopped caring whether or not the Dodgers won or lost. Now, I'm not going to say I never cared. Of course I cared. I grew up an all-time Dodger honk. Why do you think I'm in this business? I grew up loving sports. But I can pinpoint the very second I stopped caring whether or not the Dodgers won or lost. And that very second was when my dude, Ron Say, put on a Cubs uniform. There he is. What up, Penguin? What up, Penguin? If you're watching on the stream, nice job, XCR. That's the second I stopped caring. Oh, so you're a Ron Say fan, not a Dodger fan? No. No. But it all changed for me then. That was my guy. That was my guy. That's still my guy, man. I still love the Penguin. I don't care. I don't care if they win or lose. I'm not advocating. I'm not a fanboy. But you can't act like it's not in the news. You can't act like it's not speculation. You can't act like the Tigers are going to let this guy walk and get nothing in return. Yeah, they're playing better baseball. Yeah, maybe it doesn't happen before the end of this year. Maybe. But you can't let this guy go and get nothing. Jerry Harrison's point was they can't let him go and get nothing, and who has more to offer than LA because of its farm system? They don't need him. It'd be one thing if they needed this guy to put them over the top and win a World Series. They don't. They've won back-to-back World Series, and they're the favorites to win a third. So what are we talking about here? What are we talking about here? Man, stop. Now, that's not my dream. My dream is for you to have better takes. Oh, then there's this guy. At Rooster ain't gonna die, Jim. Oh, you're not vested. Signed, Dodger Jim and his vanity plates. Oh, roasted. Got me. Got me. I guess I am vested. Let's not forget also, not only the vanity plate, but the car flags. Wait, so I'm a Dodger fan now. See, I'm tricking around L.A. and Southern California and Orange County with a Dodger Jim vanity plate and Dodger flags. Oh, okay. JRD816, clone. So, which of you clones is going to let me move in when I get fired for goofing off 3 hours of every workday? It's a thing, isn't it? It's that chat, man. It's the chat. It's the chat. It's addictive. I think you're all going to have to live together. Warren Ruffett, quote, Connor's comeback was terrible, but at least it was only 69 seconds. And not 3 hours like the kickball championship. Good point. I've got Dante Hittner coming up next segment, but I'm going to get to Bagfest. I am absolutely going to get to Bagfest. That's going to be an hour number three thing. Just want you to know I've not forgotten about that. Rooster ain't going to die. Rooster, no offense, bro. I wish you would. I mean, I don't mean die, like I want you to personally die. I just wish Ed Rooster Ain't Gonna Die would die. Because, man, you are all over this chat. Quote, the best part of the final game of the World Cup yesterday is that we don't have to worry about soccer for 4 more years. That's fair. At least not around here, you don't. at Wayne Covio 5658. Even though soccer was a huge waste of time, as always, it was still more interesting to talk about than baseball, the summer league, and incessant LeBag news day in and day out. War NFL training camp. He's mostly right when he says that. That's why I did it. I talk about things that are good for the show. I talk about things that I think are going to be interesting to me and to you. He's right. It was more interesting than the summer league and incessant LeBag news day in and day out. Even on some level, more interesting than baseball before the break. Radiation level, okay. These are all still from the chat. This is how good the chat is. How active the chat is. War Rome finally reversing course on soccer so he can focus on preparing Jake and Rogan Loam for the inevitable day when their sons will ask to play soccer.
1: Inevitable.
0: You know what? I don't want anybody telling me how to raise my kids, so I don't tell anybody how to raise their kids, including my kids. So if and when our kids have kids, I will be the best grandpa Rome that I can be, but I will not tell them how to raise them. So if Jake and Rogues want to raise soccer players, so be it. I will tell you this. Rogan Loam was all about it.
2: Rogan Loam.
0: I don't know how. I don't know when. To quote my old man who once said to me, I don't know where you got it from, but you didn't get it from me. I don't know where Rogues got it from, but as you know, he didn't get it from me. But Rogan was all about the cup. All about the cup. Hell, Jano was all about the cup. You think that I was a sucker for it? You should have seen the two of them. Jano got back from Wisconsin. She had some flight difficulties on Friday. She got back, but one of the first things she said to me in transit, as she was struggling, because there were delays and a hustle to get the last seat on the next plane and find her bag. She had one of those travel days.
3: Struggling.
0: But even in the midst of all of it, one of her questions to me was, what time is the game Sunday? I'm like, wow. They're all about it. So no promises when it comes to Rogues. He probably will raise soccer players. Jake, I don't know about. Jake may have been into it, but not like Rogues. Amber is in. Quote, I got sucked into the World Cup. That was the most soccer I've ever watched or will ever watch. Yuck. I was yelling at the players who would go down in a pile for just being touched. Weak AF. Amber's not. Amber's strong AF.
4: Jeez,
0: she's
4: I'm
0: so consistent.
4: Touched. Welcome to the friggin' National Hockey League.
0: True. All right, when we come back, Dante Hittner joins me. It'll make you happy. We're going to talk some football. American football. Can't wait for it. 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
1: That is true. I do want to remind you, though, I am on Westwood One. I am on Sirius XM. We do have our own TV channel, which has 8 other platforms. And, of course, we are streaming live on YouTube, which, if you ask me, that is the best place to watch the show on the Internet. Just get to our YouTube channel. Check it out there because there is a chat. And that chat is ongoing. Right, as promised, we're joined right now by a former NFL safety who played 11 years in the league for the Bills, the Niners, the Browns, and the Commanders. He was named to 3 consecutive Pro Bowls in 2012, 13, and 14. He is co-host of the Grit Code podcast with Patrick Willis. We are joined by Dante Whitner. Dante, really good to run you down, man. How you doing?
2: I'm doing great, Jim. I never even... When people ask me who I play for, I never say the Commanders. I have such a disdain for Jay Gruden and something that happened during that year, but we won't go into that right now. But yeah, that's a great introduction.
1: My dude, I started to laugh when you said that, but then when I saw your tone, I stopped laughing. So are we not going to get into that?
2: We should get into that. Well, that's when I had one of my biggest injuries of my career. It was the last game before we... entered the playoffs, and I was hit by a wide receiver, and I got folded back and almost tore my quad. And he came out on the field and he was like, "Let's get him up and get him out of here so we can get this game over with." And I'm like, "Oh, okay." I lost all respect for him in that moment.
1: What is that? What head coach? I understand that there has to be some separation. I understand that it's a violent game. I understand that it's a ruthless game. But you played the game a long time, a certain way. What's that say about him? Why do you think that guy... Did you know that guy had that in him? What was your reaction? What did you say?
2: I didn't know that he had that in him, but he was so eager to try to make it to the playoffs, and I think it was late in the fourth quarter, so he just wanted to get the game over. But at the same time, you disrespected somebody for you, so I'll never respect Jay Gruden.
1: Yeah, the one thing about your game, and how would I know, Dante? I never played the game, much less at that level, but it is so ruthless. It is so ruthless that whenever you hear, like, it's not personal, what do you mean it's not personal? We're taking our lives into our own hands every single time we put those pads on. So I don't understand, like, man, what's it take to play and coach a game that ruthless where it could end any second?
2: Well, to play, you have to be insane. People ask me, like, how did you do that? I'm like, I don't know. My mentality nowadays is totally different than it was when I was playing a game of football. And I almost compare it to going to war, because you have to get everything else out of your mind, that you might get shot, you might get killed, you might get injured, you might blow your knee out, you might blow your shoulder out, you might get paralyzed. You can't think about those things. And I never thought about those things on the field. But now, being 10 years removed, I look at those games and I'm like, I can't believe that I did that. And then I ask myself sometimes, could I tap back into that mentality? Absolutely not. I could not tap back into that mentality that I had when I was playing in the NFL.
1: All right, so it's all so interesting. I mean, I could follow you any number of ways. Like, for instance, I'm not going to compare it to war per se, but when you ended, did you have any kind of PTSD when you ended? Like, what was it like when you stopped playing the game?
2: Well, I had my identity stripped from me.
1: Right.
2: And Jim Trussell would always warn us, make sure the game is something that you do and not who you are and not who you become. And even though I was forewarned, it was still very difficult, because now you don't have your teammates. You don't have the training staff. A lot of the people that, you know, outside of the game of football that you swore were your friends or would always have your back, these people totally disappear. So you have to go through this period of the unknown. And dealing with that, the first the first 2 months that I retired, I drank almost every day, Jim, because I didn't know what to do. My schedule was stripped. I didn't have the people around me or the network at that time. And then one day I had a really bad nightmare and I just snapped out of it. And I'm like, you know what? I'm going to go do TV out in the Bay Area and cover the 49ers. And then that's when my trajectory changed.
1: Dante, what was the nightmare?
2: The nightmare was, well, I had a long night of partying. I woke up, there were liquor bottles everywhere. There were women all over the house. There were women in my second and third bedroom. And the night I went to sleep after waking up after that party, I saw my whole skeleton being in a flame. It was almost as if I sold the vehicles that I had in Miami. I sold my jewelry. I sold my watches. I went back to a small apartment that I owned in Cleveland, Ohio. And then a week later, I got a call from NBC Sports Bay Area, which told me that I made, which showed me that I made the right decision.
1: Bro, chills. That is an amazing story. So you essentially did a hard reset on your life. I mean, you started over at that point. I mean, were you drinking at all when you played, or did that just start after you stopped playing?
2: Well, I drank not every day when I played, but after a big game, I would drink.
1: Sure.
2: On that Thursday, when we knew we had a light Friday, I would drink on that Thursday night. Going back to Ohio State, whenever we won a big game on Saturday, we would drink. We would celebrate. And that's the problem with a lot of the players, that you think that that's the norm. And it's really not the norm. And I tell the guys all the time, when that head trauma settles in when you retire and you throw alcohol and you throw drugs and you throw parties and overstimulation into it, you're headed towards a downward spiral. So I was able to catch myself. A lot of people aren't able to catch themselves, and they actually need facilities to help them get over a lot of this trauma.
1: Talking to Dante Winter, a fascinating conversation. Hey, listen, I'm not making light of this, but if I have a weekend where I have a few pops, I feel like I did play the game. You're right. So I can only imagine what it's like if you do play the game and then you supplant alcohol on top of that, because it took me a little while to figure this out, but man, it is a depressant. I'm not judging anybody. I had a few pops this past weekend, but it is a depressant.
2: It's definitely a depressant. And then when you add marijuana on that, which I smoked pretty much throughout my entire career, you have other issues. And a lot of people don't think marijuana is a drug. Well, with everything that they're spraying on it, it's definitely a drug. I actually got over it maybe 90 days ago as I was traveling to Bali. And you know, in Bali, they don't play with marijuana. If they catch you with marijuana, you're getting 15 years in prison, or they might execute you. So it actually forced me to stop smoking marijuana. And that 7 days to 10 days was literally hell. The withdrawal symptoms that I was going through, the depression, the anxiety, not being able to eat, having night sweats, having nightmares. I'm telling you, for all the guys out there that's listening, it's a drug, and it'll probably suit you best if you get away from it.
1: Amazing. So were you smoking it because of anxiety? Were you smoking it to deal with pain? Why did you smoke when you smoked?
2: I was smoking it because it made me feel comfortable. Mm-hmm. It made me feel relaxed. And then a lot of times when you're in that mode, you're not actually participating in your life. It's almost as if you're watching your life. And that's how I felt. So once I was able to get some clarity after going through those withdrawals and really giving it up for good, I realized that my brain wasn't even operating at optimum level. There would be times where I would do interviews and I would have to think so hard and to be able to gain the ability to communicate. Once I gave it up, it was almost like a fog was lifted off my eyes. So I know there's a lot of guys that say that they smoke it because of pain. They smoke it because of anxiety or depression. Well, those things, that marijuana might be contributing to all of those things that you're going through.
1: Dante Whitner joining us right now. Man, I thought we were talking about the 49ers. And let me ask you this. Like you said, that you look back on your career and you wonder, like, how the hell did I do that? How was I that guy? How was I actually in that line of fire? You actually have a really good pod that I mentioned off the very top called the Grit Code Podcast. I love that name. So maybe you're not that guy that you used to be, although there are parts of you that are. But where did that come from? The Grit Code. What does that mean?
2: Well, it's just code name for the success code. It's everything that I had to overcome and able to achieve, you know, being the top 1% NFL football player. And then when you start to transition and get away from the game, you have to take those same attributes that you learn while trying to achieve one of the greatest goals that athletes think they can achieve by making it to be a professional athlete, and you have to apply them to your life. So the perseverance, being able to fight through adversity, teamwork, communication skills, punctuality, all of those things you have to use, and you have to use even more than you did when you played, when you transition and you're trying to accomplish your next big goal.
1: Watch this. Dante Whitner, my guest, he played for the Bills, the Niners, and the Browns. Hey, like that?
2: Absolutely. That's how I like it.
1: All right, so
2: that's how I like it.
1: Let me ask you this. What happened to Brandon Ayuk? What's going on with him? What happened to him?
2: Well, it's a bunch of different things. He lost his mind, first and foremost. And then a lot of times when you get that type of money, I tell people, it's not easy when you get that type of money. It does something to your ego. It gives you that God syndrome to where you think you can do anything, you can say anything, and everything's going to be okay. And he just got caught up in that. First and foremost, all you have to do is show up and do what's asked of you, and you receive almost your contract in entirety, even if you never touch the football field again. So that's first and foremost. And then when you feel like everybody's against you, it just perpetuates it. So I said on my podcast, I thought that he should have just shut his mouth. He should have just worked out. He should have showed up, even if he had disdain for the front office and the players and the coaches. You know how normal guys handle that? They ask for a trade behind the scenes and still show up and do what's asked of them. He did none of that. He went ghost. And then 1 year after not playing in the NFL, you use social media to poke at the Bear. So you should have just left the 49ers alone. You should have just been quiet. You should just went about your business, and hopefully they would have released you and you would have probably been on another team by now. But when you continue to go on social media and you continue to poke at them, you continue to disrespect them, now you're in a world full of trouble. There's signs out there that they might be after $18 million from him. And another thing is, when you lose that type of money, when you have to sit with yourself, when you have to sit in isolation and there's nobody calling and your agent drops you, now you're in a world of the unknown and you're in a fearful zone. So I think that all of that has something to do with the way that Brandon Ayuk is acting and contributed to him possibly never playing in the NFL again.
1: Yeah, that's what I was going to say. Leave me with that thought. Has he played his last down already in the NFL?
2: I truly believe he's played his last down in the NFL. When you think about what happened with Colin Kaepernick, what happened with Eric Reed, a lot of these owners, they will collude. They're friends. They're business partners. And if you disrespect one organization, do you think that they're not on the phone telling other owners not to bring you into their organization? He's a fool if he doesn't think that. So in my opinion, I think Brandon Ayuk has played his last down in the NFL.
1: Dante Whitner joining us on the program. My man, that's as real as it gets. That is a great conversation. Great conversation. I didn't bring you on to talk about everything except the Niners and the NFL, but I'm so glad we did, man. I appreciate you so much. Tell me we can do that again soon.
2: Absolutely. I hope we can do it again soon. You know, I always like talking to you. Even when I played during my playing career, you know, the first years I was out of the league, and even now, it's always been a great conversation.
1: Oh, my man, I always appreciated you, the way you handled yourself on the field and off the field, and frankly, never more so than right now. That is an awesome conversation. I appreciate you, Dante. Thank you so much. You got to earn that man's respect. That is a tough man right there, and that is a great conversation. A great jungle conversation. Dante Whitner, look for his podcast, and I'll take your thoughts on what you just heard. That was one of my favorite conversations in a minute. All right, stay tuned. Hour number three coming up next.
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3: We are back. 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If you're tuning in on the video side, Hugh Ringer is not in the studio. He's going to join me here via phone for the first half hour. Then I got a couple other special guests, variety of topics. The professor Ryan Briggs joins me at 5:30. Till 6 o'clock to talk all things sports. And then at 6:15, Tom Reisenweber joins us. Lots of high school news. Peter Boy had a big meeting last week. We'll get caught up with Tom. Hugh Ringer is here on the phone lines. And Hugh, it's been a busy time for sports. And, of course, Pirate fans are relishing the big weekend series win against the Cleveland Guardians.
4: Yeah, that was a big win for the Buccos, Bob. I was really glad to see it. They could have swept the series if they would have won that one game that they let slip away from them. But those things will happen when you play good baseball teams. And I don't know about you, Bob, but the more I watch the Pittsburgh Pirates, the more I am impressed with how well this team is playing. How their offense is producing, it's just unbelievable. They make a lot of good defensive plays. The starting pitching is strong. The relief pitching is terrible. Of course, we know that. It's been that way all year. But they are looking, and we hope that they are looking and willing to spend money to get a back-of-the-order closer heading down the stretch. Just keep your eyes and ears open, folks. Because anything can happen. But these Buccos, Bob, are giving us a very nice baseball team to chew our teeth on a little bit here in 2026, don't you think?
3: Well, it's the headline to me, Hugh, is the Pirates are at the 100-game mark, 62 games to go, and as they sit tonight, they are tied for the final wild card spot. So, I mean, I don't know if you call it officially a pennant race, because they're not going for a pennant, but they are, I think officially you could say they're in a playoff race, and I guess the main question is, will they stay in this thing till the end? Will they make a move or two at the trade deadline to shore up maybe that bullpen, or are they going to stay put and hope their current lineup can get them to the promised land?
4: Well, that's obviously the big question, and a lot of the writers in Pittsburgh are talking about it. Of course, Mr. Know-It-All himself, Mark Madden, had a story today online about the management not willing to pay a little extra money for a pitcher that perhaps could come in and be a major help in the back end of the bullpen. But, you know, everybody has their own opinions. So far, the Pirates have spent some money to try to improve themselves, but we shall see. They're not a playoff team yet, but they're a team that can be very relevant. I think you put it pretty well the way you described it, Bob, and we'll just have to see how it plays out. And tonight, believe it or not, if you're looking at numbers, the Pirates might have the edge a bit on the Yankees. Of course, the Pirates tonight are going to go with Braxton Ashcraft, who at 9-3 was an all-star selection last week. And he will be going up against some guy by the name of Ryan Weathers, who's only 3-7 with a 4.15 ERA. And, of course, the first pitch will be at 7:05 tonight. But it would be great if the Pirates could take advantage of perhaps a pitching advantage tonight and get the early jump on the Bronx Bombers.
3: I will say this. Well, before we go any further, I was on over the weekend, had a Mercer County football official scramble yesterday, was out Saturday, and I had so many people asking me, they wanted to know exactly how you handled these games this weekend. You are a known Pirates fan. You're a known Guardians fan. People want you to tell us tonight, as you watch these games, either for Saturday, the first game of the doubleheader, the Pirates won. They blew the second game of the doubleheader with a late rally by the Guardians, and then they won yesterday. How did you sit there and watch these games? Were you cheering when the Pirates did good things? Were you cheering when the Guardians did good things? How did you handle this conundrum?
4: Well, you know, Bob, it was funny. It was a phenomenon for me. I went into it initially thinking, I'll probably a little bit root for the Guardians. But as the game got underway and the way the game was flowing with the Pirates in particular, I had a change of heart, and I was unabashedly rooting for the Pittsburgh Pirates on the road against the Guardians in Cleveland. So how's that, Pirate fan?
3: There you go. Finally, we got him to admit that. And that's the way it should be. And I've said this before, and people are still arguing about this, that before the Interleague, which was started in the late 90s or some sort, I don't know the exact year, when they started crossing over. Before that, if you rooted for both teams, I understand. I mean, the odds of a Pirates-Cleveland World Series are, 10 trillion to 1. But in today's MLB, when there's so many crossover games that these games are all impactful, you have to separate yourself. I think you can't root for two teams anymore. I just don't think you can, but you do. There's others on social media, Hugh, said they feel the same way you do. They root for both teams. And I can't do it. I just can't.
4: Well, they should have swept the Guardians, but they didn't quite get it done. And but 2 out of 3 is not bad. And now we'll see what they do when they go into Yankee Stadium tonight. I have a feeling, Bob, these Pirates will not be intimidated by the specter of Yankee Stadium and all the mystique that it brings. And it's also going to be interesting to see what the Guardians do, because tonight they go up against Minnesota at Progressive Field in Cleveland. And Tanner Bibee, who's only 3-9, is going to be pitching for the Guardians. So we'll see what they have left in the tank. But I'd be betting on the Pirates tonight to take care of business.
3: Yankees have struggled at home. They are 2-9 in their last 11 games. And you know it's going to be crazy tonight, you. And I don't know if you're aware of this. You might not be. I really wasn't thinking about this until I start reading about it today. David Bednar, the former Pirate, the Mars Planet graduate, and beloved Pittsburgh baseball player, he is their closer for the Yankees. So Bednar, he could come in and close the door tonight. That is going to be a brutal setup for the Pirate fans. If the Pirates closer blows the game and Bednar comes in and finishes it off, that might be a very tough pill to swallow for Pittsburgh fans.
4: Yeah, well, they certainly have a better closer than the Pirates do, that's for sure. But we'll see what happens tonight. There'll be a lot of Pirate fans who will quietly be voting for Bedrock, as they call them in Pittsburgh.
3: My Sports Minute tomorrow, Hugh, it deals with the greatest Pittsburgh sports moment ever, tying it into the fact the Pirates are playing the Yankees here today, tomorrow, and Wednesday. goes back to 1960, Bill Mazeroski's Game 7 walk-off home run, the only Game 7 walk-off home run ever. And I ask you this, as you look back to all the great moments in Pittsburgh sports history, the Immaculate Reception, San Antonio Holmes' Super Bowl catch to win the Super Bowl, among others, is Bill Mazeroski's home run still the greatest Pittsburgh sports moment ever?
4: Well, it definitely is for baseball fans. And I think because of how it happened and the immense proportion of the moment, I think it's the most memorable one in Pittsburgh history. I really do. And I can still hear Chuck Thompson describing it, can't you? There's a swing and a high fly ball going deep to left. I don't know, this might do it. Back to the wall goes Barra. It is over the fence, home run, the Pirates win. You remember that?
3: Well, I wasn't alive, but I've heard it a lot of times. So I'll just tell you that, but I've heard it a lot of times. You did a great job there. Now, here's my thought. First off, the Pirates of 1960 had gone, 30-plus years with no success up to 1960. So, very similar to the stretch that we're sitting in now. Then they face the all-time juggernaut, the Yankees, in the World Series. They got blown out in three of the first six games. And then Mazeroski wins it in most all-time fashion. There's no question it's the best moment of all time. Immaculate Reception, for how great it was, Steelers end up losing that year in the AFC Championship game, right? In 72.
4: 72, yes, you're right.
3: Didn't even win the World Series. And then, San Antonio Holmes' catch was unbelievable, and yeah, it basically won the Super Bowl. But would the Steelers' legacy be tarnished at all if he would have dropped it or they didn't win that game? Steelers are still going to be considered one of the top organizations in the NFL. But Mazeroski's home run 66 years ago is, and I think forever, I don't, the only way it ever gets beat in my mind is if the Pirates win a World Series on a walk-off home run. The current day Pirates of some sort. I mean, that's the only way, possibly. But we'll see. We're talking with Hugh Ringer. He is on our broadcast here at 5:30 tonight. He had some other issues going on, so he could give us 30 minutes. We're very appreciative of that. Hugh, we are in our final week of this program for I don't know how many months that we will not be talking about the Steelers for a long stretch. The Black and Gold players report a week from tomorrow to St. Vincent College, the 59th year that St. Vincent College will be the Steelers' summer home. What is your thought as we count down the days to the Steelers' players reporting to training camp?
4: Well, I'm doing my fine-tuning of my camp depth chart, and they're going to be taking 96 players to camp nine days from now in Latrobe, Bob. They've got a lot of very interesting battles that are going to be waged on this field for the duration of camp, and it's going to be fun for us to keep track of some of the things that happen. And I'd say particularly you want to take a look at this defense. I think the defense is going to be awfully good. I think they're strong from the front to the back end, maybe not superstars at every position, but definitely representative NFL players. Obviously, the quarterback battle is on everyone's mind. Is Aaron Rodgers going to hold forth? I think he will. Is Will Howard going to be his backup? I think he will. And also, I'm excited, Bob, to look at the two new wide receivers that we have, Jermaine Bernard and Michael Pittman. These guys can be special. And also, fans, don't forget about watching lucky number 13 in black and gold, running back Rico Dowdell, who is as tough a runner and pass receiver as we're going to see. He and Jalen Warren will make a great running back combo. A lot to be excited about 9 days down the road, Bob.
3: Yeah, there's no question about that. A couple comments from our Facebook page. as we were talking about Pittsburgh sports memories. Mike Tumpak, my saddest memory is when Sid Bream was limping around third base, and then big bad Barry Bonds could not throw him out. 1992, you remember that play, remember Francisco Cabrera?
4: Oh, yeah, I remember it.
3: Why would Mike bring up the sad moments? We're talking about good moments here, Mike. Eric Schweiss, without question, Maz homering to win Game 7 over the stacked Yankees team. Eric also said the interception just before halftime by James Harrison in that Super Bowl also was a great memory, right?
4: Oh, yeah, that was a performance for the ages.
3: Yeah, all-time play that turned the game. So those are a couple of comments on our Facebook page. Hugh, the Steelers training camp, so the first day of practice, just for the fans to know, would be a week from Wednesday, July 29th. And it's open to the public, 11 a.m. Basically, all the Steeler practices are in the morning. That's a pretty big change, right, for Mike Tomlin?
4: It's a huge change, yes. And Mike McCarthy obviously has his own ideas. He is a grizzled veteran coach.

0: ticket that gets you on the field or gets you into the stadium somehow.
1: Yeah, the way that works is admission is free, but attendees must have a mobile ticket from Ticketmaster. And season ticket holders had early access to secure their tickets. All remaining tickets were available soon after to regular fans. What's the mindset of that? You any idea? I mean, you used to just drive down and walk in. Now you got to get a ticket and show them your phone. I mean, what's the point of all that? You any idea?
0: Well, I think it's all in security as much as anything else, Bob. The Steelers want to have a handle on how many hundreds of fans are coming in. Some crowds will be bigger than others, I would assume. And I don't know. We'd have to ask the front office about that. But this is, what, the second or third year that the fans have had to get a ticket. Not buy a ticket, but get a ticket.
1: Yeah, it's interesting to me. Other key dates, Saturday, August 1st will be the day the 2026 Hall of Honor class is announced. So that's always a big day, Hugh.
0: Oh, yeah, that's always a big day. It's a very nice affair indoors, and you see the inductees being interviewed down on the sidelines during the practices. Yeah, that's a big day a lot of Steeler fans won't want to miss.
1: August 3rd that's a Monday. That is the first day with pads on. So that is always a fun day for the fans, right?
0: Well, real football, Bob, is what we call it. And there's nothing any better than having the Steelers put the pads on and go at it a mano a mano. And there, as I said before, are going to be some mighty interesting battles being waged in the trenches by the quarterbacks and certainly in the secondary, which goes about 14 players deep.
1: I think the one good thing, I'm just thinking about it now, Hugh, with the practices at 11 o'clock, especially on Mondays, that allows us on our program on Monday nights to get all the fresh information, because in the past they'd be later in the afternoon. We didn't get comments. So this actually will benefit our fans here for the next month or so as we get ready for the regular season.
0: No doubt. And then we'll also be able to get some actualities on snippets from interviews that particular day, too. So if you're worried about where are you going to hear about how the Steelers did on this day and that day on scheduled practices, we'll have it for you right here on these airwaves.
1: So looking forward to that. So Steeler training camp players report a week from tomorrow. And the first official practice is Wednesday, July 29th. It is hard to believe right around the corner. The king is almost back. Hugh, a couple final thoughts here. With the Pirates and the Yankees tonight, with the Pirates building some momentum, the way they played before the All-Star break, and then taking 2 out of 3 from Cleveland, you would think this is a pretty big series here. I mean, if there's still some non-believers out there, if the Pirates do well the next 3 days, you would think that could get more people back on the Pirates bandwagon.
0: Well, I think that's true, Bob, and I haven't seen who the pitchers will be in games 2 and 3 of this series, but, I'll take Braxton Ashcraft over just about anybody in a big ball game. I really like the way that young man throws the baseball, and I hope he's going to be with the Pirates for a good long while. Pirates ought to be able to get after this kid, whoever he is, tonight. And that's what I'm going to be focusing on there, because you and I both know, Bob, if you're going to beat the Yankees, you have to score runs. So they'll have to do that starting tonight.
1: Tomorrow is Bubba Chandler taking on Warren, the Yankees starter, who is 7-4. And then on Wednesday afternoon, it'll be Mitch Oh, here we go. Wednesday afternoon, the pitching matchup. Mitch Keller versus Gerrit Cole.
0: Well, Gerrit Cole has a huge edge in that game simply because Mitch Keller has been the next thing to terrible for the last month. And the Pirates are scratching their heads trying to figure out what they're going to do. Are they just going to bench him and bring him in as a long relief pitcher?

0: or they're going to, you know, they won't send him to the minors, but he is a huge disappointment. So it'll be interesting to see how that goes. But isn't it also interesting, Bob, that in this three-game series in the Bronx, the Pirates are not going to see any big-name starting pitcher?
1: Well, that's the nature of the beast at this point. I mean, it depends on how they it's very similar to what the Pirates did on Saturday, and they pulled Ashcraft and went to the bullpen start, and they wanted to save Ashcraft to go against the Yankees. So that is the nature of 2026 baseball. I mean, these managers are trying to stretch these starters out as long as they can, and that's what we're seeing.
0: Well, this is a tough road trip for the Buccos, but they've done well so far. Doggone it, if they'd have just had a little more oomph in the ninth inning of the middle game of that series with Cleveland, they would be even in better shape. But they're playing good baseball, and I don't think we can ask for a whole lot more right now.
1: Lastly, Hugh, just to get a comment, there's been multiple reports that Roger Goodell is going to be getting a contract extension. So it looks like the NFL commissioner will keep making big money, and clearly the NFL owners who are his boss are happy with all the money they're making off of him.
0: Hey, money talks, Bob. You and I both know that. And Roger Goodell, other than some of his questionable decisions years ago that maybe angered us a little bit, by and large, he's probably keeping the NFL ship upright the way the other powers that be, the moneyed owners, would want him to. So have at him. They don't have any other candidates maybe that are interested, and they think they can't do better than Roger the Dodger.
1: Hugh, I appreciate your time tonight. I know you got some things on your plate. We appreciate you giving us 30 minutes. We look forward to seeing you next Monday in the studio.
0: Okay, hope so, Bob.
1: All right, take it easy. All right, that's our first segment of the program. We're going to take our first break, and we appreciate Hugh giving us some time. His schedule a little bit full here this week, so glad he could fit us in. When we come back, the professor will join us, Ryan Briggs, via the phone, and we'll talk all things sports here with the professor, Ryan Briggs. Stay tuned. 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They are in the middle of their annual tent sale till July 31st. 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
1: And we are back. Bob and Hugh is off for the remaining part of the program. And have a couple special guests, voices and names you all recognize here on our station. Our first guest for this segment is the professor, Ryan Briggs, who has been a longtime announcer for our radio stations, also a fill-in host here tonight. And professor, I'm curious, your evaluation of the Pittsburgh Pirates at the 100-game mark. Is it time to be excited? Is it time to be cautiously optimistic? Are the Pirates truly in a playoff race as we sit here tonight?
12: Well, yeah, first off, Bob, thanks for having me. And, yeah, 100 games in, you know, tied for the third wild card spot. Yeah, there's certainly, I think there's a lot of reasons to be excited. This is a team that has one of the top offenses in baseball. Paul Skeens seems to have, worked himself out of whatever kind of funk he was in. You know, Jared Jones has been pitching well. Obviously, the bullpen is sticking out like the proverbial sore thumb, but certainly I think this is a team that is definitely a playoff contender, and I think I don't fault anybody for being excited. I think they've been going through this tough stretch here, which some people thought was a make or break. They're 10-6 so far against these teams with winning records, sweeping Milwaukee, who was leading the NL Central, taking 2 of 3 in Cleveland. Who had been tied for first in the American League Central. So I think I certainly think there's a lot to like, a lot of reasons to be excited. And by the same token, I think there's a little bit of a disappointment there because they've had some games that have gotten away. Obviously, Saturday night is one that really stands out. You look at this team, 52-48. Really think this team could have 6, 7, 8 more wins potentially. The bullpen just, not being able to hang on to leads, and that's been that's the biggest difference between them being a wild card contender and perhaps a division contender, or maybe even a division leader right now.
1: And I guess that's my concern right now. And I'm cautiously optimistic, and the Pirates are in games that are meaningful right here on this date, July 20th. But my concern is I think they've blown 18 leads this year. And, barring a significant change in the back end of this bullpen, they are who they are. I mean, we keep thinking that this team's going to maybe do something differently, but we keep seeing them blow leads, and there's no way you're going to be a playoff contender if you continue to blow leads like they have.
12: Yeah, and people say, well, what about the trade deadline? Well, the unfortunate thing is the way things have shaken out, how many teams are truly sellers right now? You don't need more than both hands to count the number of sellers. So there are a lot of teams that are in it, and there are a lot of teams that need relief help. As bad as Pittsburgh's bullpen has been, Washington's has been even worse. The Cubs' bullpen has been certainly has been very shaky. Yesterday, St. Louis was up 7-0 on Arizona and punted that away. So it's not just a problem for Pittsburgh. There are a lot of teams that need bullpen help. You keep hearing Ben Cherington saying that they're hoping for more, maybe, you know, internal additions or people, you know, whether it's guys coming up from AAA or somebody, you know, figuring things out. But and then that's what's probable. That's, like you said, I think you're spot on, Bob. You worry about you know how much of the die has really been cast here. How many changes can you really make? And who can? And also, who can you necessarily go and get then that would be a real difference maker? I know you sometimes hear like a pie in the sky thing of, you know, Mason Miller. Well, the Padres are in contention; they're not trading him. You know, the Red Sox, you know, Rolas Chapman's name was coming up for a while. All of a sudden, Boston's won 13 in a row. They're not, they're looking to add now, not to sell off. So it's a very thin market, and it's almost, you have to think of the most of just hope that, you know, maybe you make like a Mason Montgomery your closer. Maybe he's one of the guys from AAA. We've seen some of these young guys come up that they take on some greater roles, because Gregory Soto has been wildly inconsistent, and as good as Dennis Santana was for the last year plus, he's been that not good here in 2026.
1: And you know, you make a great point. And I think with the expansion of the playoffs in MLB, that the teams that are putting up the white flag here at the trade deadline are fewer and fewer. Now, as an example, in the American League, as we sit here tonight, there's only three teams that are over 4.5 games out of the wild card race. Only three teams are basically over 5 games out. And in the National League, take a quick look here. The National League, there are four teams that are 2.5 games over 2.5 games out. So, I mean, there's only 7 teams right now that conceivably could say, okay, maybe we're out of it. But there are so many teams right now that are in the hunt, and why would they consider trading any of their key pieces unless it's a trade so good they couldn't refuse it?
12: Well, and then, you think about the teams you mentioned, just those handful of teams that are, you know, off the pace. Well, there's a reason that those teams are, whatever, 39 and 60 or something, because they don't have a lot of good players. They don't have enough good players. If you're thinking, you know, relief help, you know, okay, the other night, the LA Angels, Kirby Yates came in and punted away a game against the Tigers. You know, the Giants' bullpen has been terrible. Colorado, other than Antonio Senzatella, has not been known as a real haven for pitching. Now, the New York Mets do have a pretty good bullpen with, you know, Luke Weaver. Maybe they'd look to move Devin Williams, Brooks Raley, A.J. Minter. They have some guys. It's the rest of their team that's been lousy this year. But for the most part, and as you said, the expanded postseason, even somebody like Kansas City, who's in last in the American League Central, but if they get on a streak where they win 8 of 10 against the right teams, they can get right back in the race, because that division's not real strong. And in the American League West, I think Texas is leading the division a half game or at 50 and 49. So even those teams that, you know, like the Athletics, you know, towards the bottom of the division, you put together 2 good weeks, you're right back in the race.
1: And with what the Red Sox have done, winning 13 in a row, they were floundering, and now they're in it. And I think the other thing, Briggsy, is with, you know, basically 2+ months to go, you know, none of these organizations want to send a message that they're giving up on the season this early, because that tells their fans, maybe we don't want you to show up anymore. I mean, it's not worth it. I mean, I think that's a message that no teams want to send.
12: Oh, exactly. And because, as you mentioned, with the expanded playoffs, and it could be a case where, you know, you get to 85 wins, you're going to get in, especially in the American League this year. I mean, it wouldn't surprise me, like 82 and 80 might get the third spot over there. But, yeah, I mean, because the people can look at the standings, the fans look, and, it's a log jam, but, out in the National League, you know, the Dodgers are very good. The Brewers are very good. You know, the Braves, they've struggled here a little bit, but they're still a very quality team. But there are a lot of other teams, and, you know, certainly the Central's chock full of them, Pittsburgh, St. Louis, Chicago. You know, teams, pretty, I would say, pretty good but flawed teams. And as you said, why do you want to, you know, what's the separator between, you say, well, you know what, we're going to look towards next year when you're, you know, like you said, 2.5 games out or whatever. Yeah, it's a real it puts teams in a quandary. And, you know, I think of a team like Washington, even, which was not expected to contend at all this year, and maybe even Miami a bit too. Teams that are perhaps a little bit ahead of schedule. Now they're thinking, well, you know, how are we going to approach this? You know, do you think, well, we're going to be in this for the long haul? Do they look at maybe moving a guy to make a run for it this year? I think it's those two teams, I think, are certainly, and even St. Louis as well. I mean, the Cardinals were, a lot of people had the Cardinals pegged for fifth place in the Central this year. They've been one of the best surprises in the National League this year, maybe the top surprise. Those teams, you know, I think it's tricky for them because they're ahead of where they wanted to be. Pittsburgh coming into this year, improving the offense dramatically. I don't think anybody saw this much improvement going from the Pits to being one of the top offenses in baseball. Of course, the pitching has regressed in some spots, certainly. But I think if you're Pittsburgh, you know, the Cubs, you know, you don't empty the farm system, but you're in a different spot of, hey, you know what, we're going to go for it.
1: You know what I've not heard, and maybe it's too early, and maybe we need to wait till at least Labor Day, but if the Pirates keep this up and make the playoffs, would Ben Cherington be in the running for general manager of the year? I mean, he is the, you know, outside of Bob Nutting, nobody gets more arrows thrown his way than Ben Cherington, but could this guy be one of the great turnarounds of all time with this lineup that he has created this season?
12: Well, certainly, you look at a lot of the moves that they made, you know, the Brandon Lowe, Jake Mangum, Mason Montgomery trade for Mike Burrows, who's back in AAA now with Houston. That trade has worked out fabulously. I mean, Lowe with what he's done at second base, Montgomery becoming as close to a sure thing in the bullpen as they have. I mean, he still has his moments, but he's been good. And then Mangum has been terrific. The Ryan O'Hearn signing, you know, and then even some of the under the radar moves as well. Getting a guy like Tyler Callahan, again, so he's a part time guy, but they've been able to withstand the injuries to Spencer Horwitz, O'Neill Cruz, Connor Griffin, now Andy Rodriguez. Those are, you know, four significant offensive contributors, and this team keeps moving along. So I certainly think if the Pirates get into the playoffs, that Ben Cherington would have to, he certainly would have to be at least, you know, a finalist for NL you know, Executive of the Year based on the offseason moves. You know, and then also just, you know, some of the internal improvements as well. Esmerlin Valdez coming up. Ryan Reynolds having a really nice bounce-back season. Nick Gonzalez starting to show why he was a top first-round pick in the draft in 2020 with his hitting ability. But, yeah, I think, you know, as you said, Ben Cherington has gotten a lot of heat. You know, some of it, you know, deservedly so, but it's like anything. It's a lot easier for media or fans to be the GM and say, well, they should do this, do that. But just about every move they've made has worked out. You know, signing Marcell Ozuna hasn't been a real ball of fire. But you know, but again, he just seems like he might be a guy that's maybe on the cusp of putting together a nice little streak here. But again, on the whole, I think you know, Cherington certainly, you know, if the Pirates stay in this and can get into the postseason, is a guy who would merit that consideration for Executive of the Year, no doubt.
1: Now, I mean, social media. So I make this next statement knowing that there are people out there that make comments on social media that you just roll your eyes left and right all day long. But there are people now actually, or Pirates fans actually posting that they want to trade O'Neill Cruz, or O'Neill Cruz shouldn't start when he comes back. I mean, are people crazy? I mean, this guy may have his warts, but he is still one of the more talented players that we've seen in this organization for many, many years.
12: Oh, certainly, like you said, he has his warts. He's not a great defensive player. I mean, he reminds me a lot of a guy back in the 80s, Juan Samuel, who was with the Phillies, a guy with obvious skills, but also some, you know, some obvious holes in his game. He's going to strike out a lot, Defensively, he's not great, but he is a game changer. He can change games with his legs. He has an outstanding arm and, of course, the power in his bat. And, you know, he was really doing well against left-hand pitching. You could tell that he made the effort that he made to become, not just okay against left-handed pitching, but actually doing better against left-handers than against righties. If you get the Godfather type offer, well, then you would certainly consider it. But you know, when he comes back, he's a guy who, with his bat, he can put three runs on the scoreboard with one swing of the bat. And you know what? If you have a lead late, you can pull him out and put a Jake Mangum in or a Billy Cook in, for defensive replacement. But it's a bit preposterous that he's just going to be you're just riding the pine then, or just old news, if you will, because he is a very talented guy and the guy that the Pirates have invested a lot in. They've stuck with him through a lot. The injuries, there was the off-field stuff, the position change, all of that. The Pirates have invested a lot in him, and maybe he will never be the super duper star that was predicted for him. But, man, he's a guy you like having in your lineup.
1: No question about that. We need a quick break. Briggsy will come back. 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
13: 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Flynn's will get you in today. The world is constantly changing, and even the mostly static Pittsburgh sports world is evolving as the Pittsburgh Penguins have new ownership and the Pittsburgh Steelers have a new head coach and new assistants. But what hasn't changed is the fact that if you put a microphone in front of Pitt football head coach Pat Narduzzi, he'll say something ridiculous. That happened with a flourish last week at ACC Media Days when Narduzzi said that the Atlantic Coast Conference was a better football league than the Big Ten. If you need a refresher, the Big Ten has won the last three national titles and had three teams in the top five of the final AP poll. The ACC had two teams in the top 25, Miami and Virginia, as conference champion Duke was unranked. The Big Ten had 68 players chosen in the NFL draft compared to the ACC's 38. Since the BCS era began in 1998, the ACC's 419 winning percentage against the Big Ten is its worst against any other league. Any way you evaluate the two conferences leads to the same conclusion. The gap between the two leagues in football is big. For Flynn's Tire and Auto Service, I'm Ryan Briggs.
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1: And welcome back. Bob Greenberg here with Ryan Briggs for this quick segment. Professor, a couple questions that have been posed to me to ask to you. First one is, should the Pirates consider putting O'Neill Cruz as a DH when he returns?
12: Well, that certainly would be probably his best defensive position, to be honest. Putting him there. But a lot of times what they've been doing here as of late is using the DH spot to kind of give a guy sort of a half day off, whether it's Brian Reynolds or Ryan O'Hearn. So the Pirates have put themselves in a position where they have they have more good offensive players than they do positions in the lineup, which has not been the case for a number of years. Last several years, it's been, well, geez, we have to put somebody out there. I think that would be a... I think if he is the DH, or if he's DHing, you're going to have probably a, you know, a superior outfield defensively. But I could certainly see maybe at least a couple nights a week, a couple days a week where he would be DHing. Again, with what Jake Mangum has done. Again, I know some will say, well, it's, you know, that he's one of those guys that you don't want him to get overexposed. He's had, you know, almost two full seasons in the majors now. Last year in Tampa, this year in Pittsburgh. He's a 300 career hitter. Again, I'm not saying that he's an all-star or anything, but he's certainly very capable out there. As John Wehner noted on the broadcast the other night, the Pirates, you really haven't talked much about O'Neill Cruz being out of the lineup because of the job that everybody else has done picking up the offensive slack and the work that Mangum primarily has done in center. But yeah, I certainly think when he comes back, him DHing, I think would certainly strengthens the lineup. And if he's DHing, you're going to have a better defender in center field.
1: And what's going to be interesting, and we won't really know this until probably Labor Day, if the Pirates continue to be in the hunt, which we anticipate they might be, then there's going to be some decisions made by this management team. When Connor Griffin comes back, O'Neill Cruz is back. You also have Andy Rodriguez getting back. I mean, you're going to have too many players for this lineup. Who gets the short end here, and how do they make the right decision?
12: Yeah, I mean, the Rodriguez one's pretty easy. He comes back, and then, you know, presumably Rafael Flores goes back to Indy because he needs to play every day. You know, still is somewhat of a prospect. But then, yeah, when Griffin comes back, you have a glut of infielders. Of course, they just recently acquired Jacob Gonzalez from the White Sox, a former first round pick, and he's done very well in a, you know, certainly just, you know, very, very small sample size, but he's having a good year in Triple A, a lot of power down in Charlotte, and hit that bomb in Cleveland the other day. I would think probably, you know, a guy like a Tyler Callahan, Billy Cook, those guys would probably be the ones getting squeezed off the roster. The one guy that I think is very intriguing that we haven't talked a lot about, but he was doing very well when he was there, Spencer Horwitz. You know, when he comes back, Ryan O'Hearn, who has done a nice job in right field, but is a better first baseman than he is a right fielder, then you have a logjam there. And, I mean, Esmerlin Valdez, he's not going anywhere. He needs to be in right field batting cleanup every day based on what he's been doing. They're going to have some decisions to make, certainly, when those guys come back as far as, who's playing where, and what they do have, fortunately, is they do have some guys with the versatility. O'Hearn can play first and right. The DH spot is always an option. Nick Gonzalez can play second and third. Jacob Gonzalez can play all over the infield. Jared Triolo, even with his balsa wood bat, manages to find his way in the lineup a lot. But he can play a lot of positions and play them well too. It's gonna be a real puzzle come late August, and then what the Pirates are hoping is that stretch run in September, as far as being able to get the best nine out there, but also keep guys involved. And I think Don Kelly has done a good job. And of course, he played for Jim Leland, and Jim Leland was always known for being able to keep everybody active, keep everybody involved on the, at the time, 25-man roster. And I think that even though sometimes we will, as fans, will groan when you see, a Billy Cook in the starting lap. We had a great day yesterday. Things like that. I think they have done a good job of keeping guys, keeping everybody involved, keeping everybody sharp, and getting guys a day off here and there too. But it will be a good problem to have when these guys come back.
1: Pirates have won 5 of 6. Fans are getting excited again. And now they face the Yankees and the Cubs this week. I mean, this is almost, and not sure what's going to happen, but if the Pirates have a great week, you would imagine the Pirates bandwagon will get pretty full.
12: Oh, certainly. And I worry about it. It's that the Yinzer Palooza weekend in Pittsburgh, and Ian Happ's coming to town, which means he'll probably go 11 for 13 with eight home runs in the series or something. I mean, he always kills the Pirates. But it's a big week coming up. You know, Braxton Ashcraft, who's been their best pitcher this year, starting tonight against Ryan Weathers. You know, left-hander Pirates have been doing a little bit better against left-handers as of late. They beat Joey Cantillo from Cleveland yesterday. Then Bubba Chandler and Mitch Keller pitching the next two games in New York. Mitch Keller, getting him to reverse this long slide he's had is going to be paramount for success as well. That series with the Cubs, they've run hot and cold this year, but it's going to be, a very fun weekend down there. The Cubs coming to town, as you said, they've won 5 of 6. 10-6 in their last 16 games against all these teams with winning records, division leaders, and so forth. So things are going okay for the baseball team when people aren't necessarily counting down the days till training camp starts in Latrobe for the Steelers.
1: I was just going to say that that'll be the big question. Where will the Pirates be here in a week from now when Steelers open up next Tuesday? Will they be still on the front page or page 2 or 3, that will be the decision. And I don't know. We'll find out. It's been a roller coaster ride so far. It's been enjoyable, but time will tell where the Pirates play. Briggsy, we are out of time. We appreciate you giving us some of your time here tonight and always great insights on the world of professional baseball.
12: Well, always a pleasure, Tom. I appreciate getting to chat with you for a bit, and we'll talk to you down the road.
1: All right, there you go. Professor Briggs giving us a little bit of his insight on the world of Pittsburgh Pirates. I want to remind you, 6:15, we have Tom Reisenberg joining us to talk all things high school sports. And then we close out the program at 6:40 as we get ready for the big showdown between the Pirates and the Yankees. Stay tuned. We'll take some calls here when we come back. This is the Pitt Sports Zone presented by Flint's Tire. 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
1: And welcome back. Hour two of the Pick Sports Line. I'm Bob Greenberg. Hugh Ringer is now off for the rest of the program. Looking forward to having you back here next Monday. We'll be joined here in a few minutes by Tom Reisenweber. A very time to talk all things high school sports. Just a couple thoughts. If you want to give us a call, now would be the time, 724-981-7900. Did you watch the World Cup? I'm curious. I was never a big World Cup fan. I literally never watched it. You know, maybe a championship game, bits and pieces. But I guess because it was held in this country and it was all over in many different venues, which got us a lot more attention. And then I went on vacation out of the country, which was a huge soccer area. And everywhere I went during that week plus, World Cup was on. And I was in an environment where people were watching the games. And my comparison was people were watching the games, and I've never really seen it firsthand like we watch Steeler games. And the emotion, the anxiety, the excitement, the yelling at the officials, opposing fans. I mean, all the elements. I never really seen it firsthand, but I did. Am I a soccer fan moving forward? I don't know. I can't answer that. I think the fact that countries are playing, it's something we don't see every day. You know, no sports really in America is country-based, you know, other than the Olympics. We don't see that. And I keep thinking and keep saying, I'm not sure why the professional sports in our country, why don't they change their all-star format to America versus the world? Would you watch the NBA all-star game if it was America versus the world, or NHL all-star game, even MLB? Would you watch it? The NFL, I think, is you just can't play that sport in an all-star game format. So I would say forget the NFL, but I think it would be intriguing. Kind of like the World Baseball Classic was. I watched some of that. That was exciting, fun. I'm not sure why the major professional sports haven't considered that, or maybe they have and they just haven't gone to the next step. But I think it would add a much needed element to baseball, basketball, and hockey. Those three all-star games would make it amazing. I may have a caller. Hi, right, you're on the air.
0: Yeah, I just wanted to comment about the Pirate Indian Guardian game yesterday.
1: Yeah, go ahead.
0: And I was catching the game off and on, and I can't recall if it was a Pirate or an Indian runner, but this sums up pro sports today. There was the runner was at third. A short fly ball hit the center field, which was not deep enough to tag up on. The runner came home, and guess what? He didn't slide. And he's tagged up standing in. Not only didn't he slide, he didn't knock the catcher over. There's a play at the plate. He came in, he tagged him out. Now, either he don't know how to slide, he didn't want to slide, or the coach didn't tell him to slide at third base. And that's why I can't watch pro sports anymore.
1: It was at that was the Guardians. I think that was the play at the plate.
0: The guy never slid.
1: Never slid.
0: He came in standing up, and the catcher tagged him out, and he's out. Now, Billy Martin, if he was managing that team, that player would have never played a ball an inning again. He didn't slide. When do you don't slide at a play at the plate?
1: It is hard to believe, and you're right. That is the micro.
0: And there's the ball hit to the outfield. That's the only play that's got to be made, so you know the ball's coming to the plate. He comes running down the baseline and doesn't slide, and he's out. And I yelled at my buddy, who's a big Pirate fan. I said, look at this. And I said to him, you wonder why I don't watch these games?
1: Well,
0: he had options to stay at third because the ball wasn't deep enough to tag up on. He's either too stupid to not know the difference. Then he didn't slide, nor did he knock the catcher over. Now, you had three options. He got it all wrong. And he's a pro player?
1: I will say this, caller. I agree. There's maybe not every game, but there's a lot of games during a given week that I'm watching, and I say the same thing. This is a major league player.
0: I mean, how do you make the big leagues? Here's another one. I'll give you this. Tuesday night was the All-Star game, right?
1: Yep.
0: I couldn't watch it. I says I can't watch this nonsense. So I flicked on the YouTube, pulled up the 1977 All-Star game. George Foster was batting. At the All-Star break, he had 29 home runs and 90 RBIs, and that was at the break.
1: Wow. No,
0: yeah, I agree. 29 home runs and he played with the Big Red Machine, Joe Morgan. I don't need to know that you know the name, Joe Morgan, Johnny, but the greatest players of all time. He had 90 RBIs and 29 RBIs. And you know who was? He played center field. You know who was in right? Parker. He looked tremendous. They were in Yankee Stadium, 1977. He was lean, had a couple base hits, and just like George Foster, 29 RBI, 29 home runs, 90 RBIs. Now these guys come up, they can't. They're terrible. The pitching stinks, and they're terrible. They can't tag up.
1: Well, the issue today is, and it drives me a little bit insane, caller, is the fact that the value of a starting pitcher is not like it used to be. As these players, if they get to the sixth inning for most of these great starters, like a Paul Skenes, that's enough for most of these teams in this day and age.
0: Right. Here, and in that same 77 All-Star game, who was pitching for the American League? Jim Palmer, seven-time 20-game winner. Oh. Seven times. I'm just watching this and go, and you want, I watch the Cooking Channel now. I can't watch pro sports.
1: The time has definitely changed.
0: I could go on with, and then you see Joe Morgan coming up to the plate, Pete Rose in that same All-Star game, Johnny Bench. They got no wristbands, no jewelry, just a uniform on, no batting gloves, no eye black, none of that. And they're coming up there and just hitting the ball, just playing baseball. It's a shame that we've lost all that. We've lost it all. It's a shame. Just a shame.
1: Well, I appreciate your comments.
0: One last thing.
1: Yeah,
0: too. Watch the home run hitting contest. The guys are coming up representing their team, their hometown team. They can't even wear their team hat into the take batting practice. They come up with no ball hat on. Do you think Mickey Mantle ever did that?
1: Yeah, you're preaching to the choir. I can tell you that. I feel what you're saying.
0: I see. That's why my buddy has said, you got to watch the Pirates tonight? I said, nope. No, we'll go watch the Cooking Channel.
1: All right. Well, thanks for the call. Appreciate it. All right. There you go. I understand his pain. I understand. I mean, it's a different world right now when it comes to sports. Not just baseball. I think we might have a caller here. Let's see here. No, we don't. Hi, you're on the air.
2: Hey, Bob. How you doing?
1: Good. How you doing, Mike?
2: Good. I want to comment on the last caller that just called in why the guy probably did not slide in.
1: Yeah, go ahead.
2: Because the guy coming up to bat, he's supposed to, like, point his, you know, baseball.
1: Yes.
2: Yeah, I mean, our boys play baseball. When the guy, next guy coming up the bat, you got a guy coming around third. He's pointing down, slide. The guy was holding his hands up because he don't think Cook, which I think Cook should be our starting center fielder. Every day. Look what he did yesterday. I mean, that guy was unreal. They called it the Cook Show. But no, that's why that guy did not slide. He's watching his third base coach coming around sending him, and he's watching the guy coming up the bat next. He put his hands up. So, I mean, I what do you think of Billy Cook?
1: So the hands up was indicating not to slide. Is that what you're saying?
2: Yes, you know that.
1: Well, I know that. I just clarify it to our fans. I would say Billy Cook is, it's too early to tell. I mean, he had a great game yesterday, but Mangum is hitting over 300, and O'Neill Cruz has all the power in the world. So I Cook may be the odd man out.
2: Cruz, he's a joke.
1: But Cruz is as talented as a player, a game-changing player with one swing, can win you games. He could lose you games, but I think the talent is too great to take him out of the lineup on a daily basis.
2: I know. That's why I want to make him the DH. I mean, our DH now, what's his freaking name? I don't even care because he can't do nothing.
1: DH rotates. I mean, there's Reynolds and Valdez. I mean, it depends who the pitcher is. It depends on who the DH is. So it depends on who the opposing pitchers are in most cases.
2: Well, our normal DH, we got him from Atlanta.
1: Oh, Ozuna.
2: Yeah, Ozuna.
1: Well,
2: I mean,
1: Ozuna's who he is. I mean, he's had 8 home runs. He's not played great, but there's a chance he can win you a game with one swing of the bat. And I like that percentage, especially in games that are close. I'd rather have him out there than a singles hitter.
2: All right. Well, love the show. Just wanted to give my opinion about why the guy didn't slide.
1: Well, we appreciate it, Mike. We appreciate your
2: input. Thank you, buddy.
1: All right. Take care. All right. There you go. That's Pirates talk. We're going to take a break, come back, change gears. Tom Reiselberg joining us this week in District 10. Coming up next, this is the Pick Sports Line presented by Flint Star. 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
9: 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Here's Bob Greenberg and the Erie Times' Tom Reisenweber.
1: And it's that time of the week, This Week in District 10. We have called Tom back from his summer vacation to join us here for the next segment or so, as we have a lot of high school news that have has popped up in this last week. I guess the headline, Tom, is we are officially 3 weeks away from heat acclimatization week and the first practice date for golf. So the 26-27 sports season is just around the corner.
10: Yeah, I feel like we were at Penn State last weekend, and all of a sudden we're getting ready for the next season. That's what happens. You know, when you measure your life in seasons, it flies by. I think I've had a little time to recharge. Hopefully you have too, and getting ready for, I think, you know, the fall season is great because you're coming off a little bit of a break. You got football, you got, D10 is really good in soccer and volleyball, really good in golf. So it's a great way to start the school year.
1: As you look forward to 26-27, I know it's early. Are there any headlines at this point? I mean, I know in the fall sports particular, you know, West Middlesex girls trying to defend their state championship, but they lost Case Sowers. Farrell looks like they're prime maybe to make a run to Mechanicsburg again. What else jumps out to you?
10: Yeah, I think you hit on the head with the golf. I think our girls' golf is very strong here in District 10. I'm excited to see how far it can go. No matter what team it is coming up here, you always have Northeast, Fairview, Middlesex, Hickory. They're always in the mix for a state title. Football, some really interesting changes here to really shake up District 10. One that sticks out to me is Mercer's Prep going down to 1A. And we're going to find out during the season what they can do, because they play in a not-so-great region, but they do have Wilmington on the schedule. And I think it's going to be Mercer's Prep Wilmington for the D10 1A title. We'll get a little preview of that during the season, then we'll see what happens after that in the playoffs. Also, the big change is Cathedral Prep going down to 4A. They're no longer in the region with Erie and McDowell. They only have one game against an out-of-town opponent, out-of-state opponent, which it has to be decades, because Cathedral Prep has not played at least two teams from out-of-state aside from COVID year. Obviously, you couldn't travel much back then. But usually their schedule is filled with Cleveland and New York teams. They just have the one team against St. Francis in New York because they had to play five region games. This year they're in a region with everyone else. They're going to be going head-to-head with these 4A teams in the playoffs. So two major changes up north here. Obviously, I think Greenville going to 2A is a change for the south. So that will kind of mix things up a little bit down there. So some interesting notes going into the football season.
1: Yeah, it's going to be very interesting to say the least. The PWA Board of Directors met last Wednesday, Tom. Lots of news coming out of this meeting, their final meeting until, I think, October. And just we'll run down some of the things that they passed and just get your thoughts. The board approved the sights for the 27-30 spring sport championships. Basically, baseball, lacrosse, softball, boys tennis, track and field, and boys volleyball all going back to the same venue, Shippensburg, Hershey, and then the Penn State Festival. Just your thought about this.
10: Yeah, I think I'm fine with most of those. I think Penn State did a pretty good job hosting. Baseball was great. There's plenty of room in the press box. The parking was right next to the stadium. It was great. I wish they would have taken a look at softball. For a Big Ten school, not really have much of a press box, and make most of the media sit under a tent down the third baseline, I think is a little embarrassing for Penn State. I

0: Well, don't they?
1: Absolutely. You know, I think it's, and I don't mind the idea. It makes it kind of cool if you're a high school sports fan and you want to see all these different sports. It's all in one place. But at some point, you got to think about the logistics of it, too, that they're going on at the same time. So, I was looking at, if Farabee Baseball had made it to the state finals, that would have been the same exact time as Sharon Softball. So, really, you have this festival for District 10 fans. It wouldn't matter because you couldn't go to both sites at the same time. But I do think it's an interesting idea. I think colleges have done it for a while now. It's cool if you want to see different sports. But if you're there for just one sport, it doesn't really make a difference to you.
0: Shippensburg gets the state championship in track, I think, for the 50th consecutive year. I've been to Seth Grove, a great facility. I know they've been having issues with the dormitories. I know they've changed some of the sign-up rules for that because schools were reserving rooms before they actually qualified. So some technical issues there, logistics. But overall, in the current format of two classes, I don't know if they can do much better than Seth Grove.
1: Yeah, I always tell people if you have a bucket list of high school sporting events, that's one to go to. I covered it, I think, for about 5 or 6 years before we switched things up, and it's a lot of fun. You see a lot of elite performances. It's a really nice facility. If you find the back door parking lot, it takes you 10 steps to get into the front the side door, and which is really nice. And this is one of those things where it's a nice facility. They do need to work on housing. I know there were District 10 coaches who are very upset this past spring. And part of that is on District 10. I know you want to have that last Saturday is pretty cool to have your D10 finals, but District 10 is the last district to compete in track and field. So that means we're last to the bowl in getting hotel rooms and getting dormitory rooms for the kids. And I think there's two sides to it. One, would you rather stay in a hotel, be comfortable, be with your parents, and rest up? Or would you rather be in a dormitory, do a little team bonding, team building, be around other athletes and have some fun, make it a whole experience? You could go either way on that. But I just wish they had a little more housing for the kids so this wasn't an issue. I don't know if District 10 will ever look at maybe competing earlier. We used to have the AAA meet on a Wednesday and AA on a Saturday. Would you go back to that, or would you maybe go to Monday and Tuesday of that week and do a split thing and try to get it done in 2 days at Assiniboia? I don't know if you could have teams travel there twice. You can build in a little bit of a weather issue, too. If you have too much wind or too much rain, you can postpone for a day or two. But I think that's got to be one of those things that you're tending to look at, getting your stuff done earlier and trying to beat everyone else to the punch to getting those rooms.
0: And just to light a little fire, the state track and field championships are a must-see event for a lot of reasons, but also they're just two classes here, Tom. That, I think, helps a little bit, don't you think?
1: Yeah, it makes it a lot more competitive. You have all these great athletes in each different class. That's the one question I have for the PIAA is if they go to a third class, which it almost seems inevitable down the road here with how much track and field is kind of building that momentum towards it. Can you stay at Shippensburg? Do you add a day and go Thursday, Friday, Saturday? Do you go Friday, Saturday, Sunday? Or do you have to split sites and go different classes, different places? It can be a real mess, but at one point, I feel like it's going to happen because we other sports, we didn't need more classes. We didn't need 6 classes in girls volleyball. We didn't need 4 classes in girls volleyball. And now we're at 6 instead of 3. So it seems like inevitable that wrestling and track and field are going to be getting more classes here soon.
0: PIAA, without any surprise, accepted the RFPs for their video streaming and broadcasting. So the Pennsylvania Cable Network is back for most sports. And then Flow returns as the team and individual wrestling broadcaster. Flow does an amazing job. I still wish there were some way they could simulcast at least the championship matches on the cable. But PCN, Tom, with all due respect, nobody is blown away by their coverage anymore. I'm sure there's not many opportunities or nobody else bidding on this, but I still wish there was a better venue for our live sports coverage.
1: Yeah, it's not HD on an average cable subscriber. And they actually survived, I think, because of the way things have gone to streams. You have a lot of people canceling their cable, but that means they have to go and buy PCN Select to watch these games live. And if you don't watch them live, you get one chance to, I believe, on the replays, and then they're just gone forever. So if you don't watch it live or on a replay once PCN just gets rid of these things.

0: I wish they would just bow out. I mean, I can't imagine they make a ton of money on these games. And is it worth their time and effort, you know, for basketball and football and the spring sports? You bring in these guys who don't really know much about these teams unless they're from that area. I wish they would go to more localized broadcasting. You know, just, you know, even if you had, like, you know, two different broadcasts you can watch, you know, set it up with PCN and NHS Network where, you know, you have a local one from one team and a local radio crew from another team calling these games. I think it'd be a lot better. It wouldn't be that tough to arrange because these teams are going anyway. I mean, if it was, you know, Farrell goes to Cumberland Valley, you're going. So why not just tap in your broadcast onto one of those and pay you guys for it? So I just think that there's a lot more that can be done. PCN just seems like kind of a dinosaur of the PIAA, and at some point they need to go away.
1: Tom, really the biggest story, I think, coming out of this meeting and all the discussions I've had since, the wrestling world is in an uproar about the potential change to the regional alignment and composition. It would be a major impact on District 10 2A, particularly. The bottom line is the proposal is the regional championships, which have been held at Sharon forever with District 10 and District 9, would be switched. District 9 goes out east. District 6, the much more competitive district, would come up and join District 10. It would make it much more difficult for District 10 wrestlers to get to states, and also a good chance that we lose hosting regionals here in the Chenango Valley. Not a done deal yet, but it seems like it's picking up momentum, and I know District 10 coaches are not very happy.
0: Yeah, I don't understand the change. You know, I think it was fine the way it was, and I'm not sure why you're sending District 9 all the way out east, why you're bringing two competitive districts together to limit on your qualifying, unless you want less qualifiers into the state tournament. You never know what happens in those tournaments as well. So I think the only silver lining for District 10, and I know wrestling people are going to hate this, is let's say you rotate now between District 6 and District 10 for the regionals. That leaves Sharon open to host some more basketball games for playoffs. But that's not really a concern for wrestling. So it may be a good thing for District 10 at some point, but you lose that whole day of revenue from hosting the wrestling regional, which is a big deal. Wrestling is not a huge profit sport like basketball or football, but it can hold its own when you have a lot of things here, like the sectionals, districts, regionals. So it's a big deal to lose that every other year if you're going to rotate it, or if you're going in between, you lose that money altogether if they find some WIPIL site to go to or something like that. So I'll be interested to see how they adjust to it. It doesn't sound very good at all for wrestling fans. A lot more travel, more hotel rooms you're going to have to pay for probably, even if it's the night before. If you're from Mercer County, you're not paying a hotel when you're wrestling at Sharon. So it's going to impact both financially both districts and a lot of parents.
1: And from what I'm told, this is basically a District 7 and District 6. This is a production by those two districts. They wanted to separate those two at the regionals. They both considered themselves the two best maybe districts in the state or two of the top, and they wanted to separate themselves out of the same regional, and this has been their proposal. And I don't like it at all. I think it makes no sense to bring District 6 through a couple other districts. You have to come through District 7 to get here, and even District 9. It makes no sense why they would not put neighboring districts together.
0: Exactly. That's, you know, your typical state tournament in most sports. Yeah, I know we've gone out of whack with this for the classes for football, but you're supposed to, you know, win your conference, your region, your district, you move on to who's nearby, and you keep getting further and further out as you get towards the state championship. Yeah, you shouldn't go and, you know, go across the state right away, even though we've seen that in football. And I understand, you know, the Whitfield's got some pull, District 6 got some pull, but District 10 has three members on the board. I don't know how you don't fight against this and say, wait a minute, you guys, You're fine wrestling. We're great wrestling too. You know, we've had state champions. We've had team state champions. We have great programs. Obviously, Bishop McCourt and those places are really good down in District 6. But District 10 can hang with them. I just don't understand how, they have that power to control the bracket like that. That's kind of disappointing to let the PIAA just let that go by and not have someone challenging it.
1: Yeah, and it's a big loss down here. I know regionals wrestling been here for years. It brings in a lot of hotel rooms and fans going to restaurants. It's a big moneymaker for the Valley. And if that goes away, not the basketball won't help some, but normally there's nobody getting hotel rooms for basketball. So it's a big loss hopefully it won't get passed, but at least from the initial meeting that we saw, it looks like there's a good chance it will.
0: Yeah, it's going to be interesting to see how much these D10 coaches want to rally before that next meeting, how much they put pressure on Steve Hoover as the representative to the PIAA. We have three votes on that board in the PIAA. You know, why not use some political power for something else to help get help from, you know, other districts? You know, let's go talk to District 3 or 1 or 12 and say, hey, you want to help us out with something? We'll help you out with something, because it just seems like it's not right.
1: Tom, we appreciate your time here tonight. Looking forward to getting you back here on a regular basis. Hoping the next week or two we'll get you back full time, and have a great rest of your summer.
0: Sounds good, Bob. You too.
1: All right. Tom Rise, member of the Erie Times. Always great insight. We're going to take our one final break and wrap it up. We're leaving the show early because Pirates and Yankees are coming up at 6:40 here on 96.7. 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
1: And we're back here. Final minute or so. We're going to break away here a little bit early tonight, as Pirates baseball will take over on 96.7 here in about a minute or so. And then we're going to break away on 790 to regular programming. So we can go watch the Pirates and the Yankees. They start at 7:05 and a huge series for the Buccos. They are playing very well. They won 5 of 6. And the momentum is starting to build. Is this the week? Pirates, Yankees, and then Pirates and the Cubs this week could go a long way to maybe putting the Pirates into a much better place when it comes to the playoffs. We can only hope. A week from tomorrow, the Steelers report to training camp. So the King is almost back as well as this program here on 790 and Sports Radio 96.7. We'll continue to talk Steelers, Pirates, a lot more high school talk as well. We're putting together the finishing touches on a really cool high school preview show. Kind of a tailgate party. We haven't finalized it yet. Once I get the final details, I'll make sure I promote it. I know you fans out there will love what we're putting together. And, of course, 96.7. Getting ready to announce that as well. 96.7 may be going away, but sports broadcasting in Mercer County on the FM dial is not going away. That's all I'm going to tell you. Big announcement coming soon on that as well. On behalf of you, Ringer, Ryan Briggs, Tom Reisliver, and our great friends at Flint's Tire, annual tent sale to the end of the month, I'm Bob Greenberg. 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
15: Baseball greetings from Yankee Stadium in the Bronx. And tonight, it's the opener of this three-game series against the Yankees. Pirates and Yankees coming up here tonight. And welcome into the booth, Joe Block and John Wehner with you here this evening. Mike Kravitz back at our network control center. Paul Schrager, our producer-engineer, with us here in the booth, getting you ready for some baseball as the Pirates have won five of their last six and taking two out of three in Cleveland with the victory yesterday. And now the Pirates find themselves for the first time since June the 6th in playoff position, though tied with two other teams entering the day. The Pirates in that third and final wild card berth location in the standings here in the second half of the season. So that sounds good. And got to keep it going here tonight against the Yankees team that has not played well at home of late, though they won their last game here last night. They played a split doubleheader against the Dodgers and lost two out of the three of the series. And so they'll try to rebound tonight. The Yankees have lost 9 of 11 at Yankee Stadium, though they come in with a better record than the Pirates. 55 and 44 for New York. Pirates, again, winners of 5 of 6. They're 52 and 48. And tonight it'll be Braxton Ashcraft, the all-star starting for the Pirates. Pirates have won each of his last five starts, and he'll be opposed by left-hander Ryan Weathers of the Yankees, and he's 3-7 with a 4.15 ERA, and the Pirates have won now three of the last four against left-handed starters, something that had plagued them earlier in the season, probably in large part because of ace Marilyn Valdez, the rookie right-handed batter, is torching left-handed pitching to the tune of a slugging percentage, not an OPS, a slugging percentage of over 1,000 for the season. So he's in there tonight, and we'll tell you the rest of the lineups. Rock, we'll have those for you coming up. We'll also hear from Jason Mackey, Pirates insider, coming up later on the show. But up next, I'll have a visit with the Pirates manager, Donnie Kelly, as we continue from Yankee Stadium here on the Pirates Radio Network, presented by...
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15: Game. The Pirates continue the road trip in New York here at Yankee Stadium, and Joe Block along with the Pirates manager Donnie Kelly. Last night, the game ended with the crowd chanting "Let's go Bucks" in Cleveland. What a great feeling that had to have been for the boys to come back and make sure that they take the series on the road.
23: Yeah, big series on the road against a good Guardians team, and yeah, it was really cool to see the Pirate fans take over Progressive Field at the end and you know, cheering for the Buccos, and then also cheering for Billy Cook at the end with when he was getting interviewed. It was really special too.
15: Do you have a special feeling after that game for Billy, considering you were in a similar role at times in your career?
23: Yeah, I mean, for him to come in and be able to do what he did yesterday, big hits, big play on defense, stolen base, scored some runs to impact a game like that. And he's been such a great teammate. You know, everybody in the clubhouse loves him and is pulling for him. And, you know, to impact the game the way that he was able to and help contribute in that way to win a baseball game is huge. Because it's, you know, you go in for defense and, you know, the pressure's on because you're expected to make every play. And he expects himself to make every play. But to contribute like that, it was really cool.
15: Yeah, and he had just gotten married, it turns out. And so just having a great time. And that's got to be challenging, right, for a player when they get irregular starts like that to be able to produce.
23: Yeah, it's a tough role when you're not getting the consistent at-bats. And, you know, just talking to him through it and trying to help him understand, like, we're not looking for homers. We're looking for winning things to help. And that might be getting a guy over. It might be making a play on defense. It might be base running. And yesterday, he was able to do all of them.
15: Yeah. And you got him back in there today and against a lefty, I presume. And he's hit lefties well throughout his career. Just want to get him a little run there, right?
23: Yeah. And Mangum played all three, the doubleheader on Saturday and then the game yesterday. So, you know, we were able to get Lau down yesterday, Reynolds to DH, O'Hearn DH, one of the games. You know, Mangum, Valdez, Nick Gonzalez have played in all of them. So just trying to find ways to you know, take care of them too, because it's tough, you know, when you're on the road and you're playing doubleheaders and, you know, the heat and then the air too up in Cleveland was nasty.
15: Yeah. And it speaks to the depth that you have too. You have good players that you can swap out and you don't miss a lot in this lineup. Pitching wise yesterday, Paul Skeens, terrific seven innings. And for him, he's been fastball dominant lately. Do you think that's a big part of his success?
23: I think it's a big part. He's been commanding the zone with the fastball, able to pitch off of that. I thought our defense yesterday was elite. We made a lot of really good plays. I thought to back Paul, and he took advantage of it, and for him picked us up big time going seven innings.
0: What happened on that play where Davis tried to pick off Arias and then he was ruled out?
23: Oh, Arias, excuse me. Yeah, he when he went back to second, it's hard to explain without visually being able to see it, but the side of the base closest to first base and the right field side of second base is technically considered first base. Mm-hmm. So when he slid back in, both of your feet have to go on to, if they go on to that side, you have to retouch second base on your way past. And both of his feet went on the right field, center field side of second base, which technically put him on the first base side that he had to go back and retouch. Great job by Kevin Roach up in the, up in our video room catching that to be able to you know, appeal it and then potentially challenge it.
0: Yeah, and then so that helped benefit the Pirates in their win yesterday. Now moving on to New York, how are the Yankees playing right now?
23: They're a good team, man. I mean, anytime you come into Yankee Stadium, you got to be prepared. They're, you know, they have a good lineup. You know, Judge obviously is out for them right now, which is a huge bat for them. But they've got a deep lineup, good pitching staff, and you know, we got to be prepared to go compete.
0: None of your starters that are the probables in this series have pitched here before. Do you think that has any effect here at this venue?
23: I don't know. I don't think so. I think that, you know, these guys, they'll be prepared. They're ready to go. And it's always fun to come to Yankee Stadium and get to play against these guys here.
0: Yeah, like you said, a big part of it, no Judge, probably makes it feel a little bit easier. But is there anything to guys playing here for a first time? Is this different maybe than the old stadium where Ruth and Mandel had played and things like that?
23: I mean, yes, I guess it's playing in the old one, and the upper deck was over the lower deck and had a different feel. You know, it's I always enjoyed playing here at Yankee Stadium, and hopefully our guys do as well.
0: Give us a scouting report on their starter tonight, Ryan Weathers.
23: Yeah, lefty, and you know, commands the ball well, and we'll throw a lot of breaking balls that we got to be prepared for and need to stay on them. And I think our approach has been better against left-handed pitchers recently, and we need to continue with that.
0: Pirates have won 3 out of 4 against lefty starters. Try to continue that trend here tonight. Donnie, good luck. Thanks for some time, as always.
23: Thanks, Joe.
0: That's the Pirates manager, Donnie Kelly. Coming up next, the Pirates insider, Jason Mackey, tells us about his conversation with hitting coach Matt Haig. And that's coming up after this break on the Pirates Radio Network, presented by Iron City and IC Light.
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4: All right, that is normally the intro music to the Pirates Insider Podcast. I'm Jason Mackey, the host of the Pirates Insider Podcast, but joining you for my weekly appearance on the pregame show, wanted to talk today about Esmerlin Valdez and everything that he's done to this point. Made me think back to a conversation I had with Matt Haig earlier this month about some development that Valdez has gone through in his time in the majors. You'll hear that clip in just a little bit, but only 31 games into Valdez's major league career, be tough to have more of a positive impact than he's had. He's hitting .305 with a 1.106 OPS. Since June 19th, Valdez is second in Fangraphs wins above replacement, first in slugging and OPS, tied for third in home runs. He's tied for second with 27 RBIs during that time and has a WRC plus of 237. That's not only the best in baseball, but it's more than twice the league average. The magician has made any right-handed power-hitting concerns the Pirates might have had disappear while doing stuff we haven't seen around here in a long time. After his two-run home run in the ninth inning on Sunday, Valdez became one of only three major league players since RBIs became an official stat in 1920 to have at least 12 home runs and 32 RBIs through his first 31 career games. Rhys Hoskins did it in 2017 with the Phillies, had 14 homers and 32 RBIs. Aristides Aquino did it in 2018 and 19 with the Reds, 14 home runs and 33 RBIs. But as far as Valdez, he has at least one RBI in seven straight, and he'd become the first Pirate to do that in eight straight since Kevin Young from May 1st through the 8th in 1999. Very, very impressive. And if we want to talk about Pirates rookies having incredible months, get a load of this list. He has 20 RBIs this month. That's tied with Jason Bay in July of 2004 for the fourth most RBIs in a single month by Pirates rookie. Josh Bell just ahead with 21 in August of 2017. Bay, again, September of 2004, had 22. Neil Walker had that number in August of 2010. Pedro Alvarez leads the way, and this is since 2000. Again, he had 26 in September of 2010. But the run that Valdez is on, it hasn't come immediately. So his first five games, he went 2-for-16, had two home runs, hit 125, was sent down, came back. His first four games after he returned, he was 0-for-8. Since then, that's that June 19th date at Colorado that I talked about. He's hit safely in 19 of 22. 370 average during that time, 18 extra base hits, those 27 RBIs, a 1.287 OPS, and 21 runs scored. Let's take a listen to Matt Haig explaining what Valdez did to get to that point.
5: We felt very exposed to carry fastballs, and it was in Toronto, and he had success. He hit some homers, but they were on slow spin, you know, like kind of late barrels, and we was challenged with some four seams. He, deep down inside, he knew that he had to like kind of do some things. So he was very open about it. There were some setup changes. There's some hand positioning changes to where we felt that it would just be really important for him to get him closer to his end load, we call it. And he's extremely intelligent. If there's a plan out there in place, like, he's going to put his marbles in that basket and go for it.
4: Yes, the professionalism that Valdez has shown has been very impressive. We see it at the plate. He has a mature approach. He's not just a power hitter. Over the weekend, we saw him flash his sense of the strike zone with a few smart challenges. But more than anything, it's been the power and his view of the strike zone, his ability to leave any part of the park on virtually any pitch. Also brought up some interesting comments from Don Kelly after that victory over the Guardians. He said he's not going up there necessarily to try to hit home runs. Today, he pulled it. Other ones have been opposite field, couple to center field. He's not going up there trying to do it. He's going up there to hit, and he has the power to leave anywhere in the yard. That's exactly what we're seeing from Valdez, and that wasn't the case early on. Credit to him for recognizing that he was exposed to carry fastballs, as Haig said, and recognizing it early on. I think that shows some maturity from a young player, being able to make the necessary changes, really hunker down and be true to his approach. I think it's why we're seeing that Esmerlin Valdez is a key part of the Pirates' future, both this season and beyond. It's going to be interesting to see what happens when Spencer Horwitz and O'Neill Cruz both return from injury. But I know this, Esmerlin Valdez looks like a keeper. He's got a lot of power. Going to watch the magician keep making things disappear, and I'll enjoy every second of it. Thanks for listening. Enjoy more of the Pirates pregame.
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10: Thank you, Joe. Tonight's starting lineup brought to you by your neighborhood Ford store. First, for your Pittsburgh Pirates, they come in with a record of 52-48. After 100 games, they sit in a tie for third place in the National League Central, 10.5 back of the first place Milwaukee Brewers. Leading off for Don Kelly's Bucks will be the third baseman, Nick Gonzalez. Brandon Lau back in the lineup at second base. He hits second in the third spot. Out in left field, it's Brian Reynolds. Esmerlin Valdez is the cleanup hitter. He plays in right field. First baseman bats fifth. That's Ryan O'Hearn. In the sixth spot, Marcel Ozuna will be the designated hitter. Shortstop bats seventh. That's Jared Triolo. Henry Davis will be behind the plate. He hits eighth. In the ninth spot, getting a second consecutive start out in center field, it's Billy Cook. And pitching tonight for your Bucks will be righty Braxton Ashcraft. Braxton makes his 20th start of the year. His record is 9-3. His ERA, 3.49. For your Pirates again, Nick Gonzalez, Brandon Lau, Brian Reynolds, Esmerlin Valdez, Ryan O'Hearn, Marcel Ozuna, Jared Triolo, Henry Davis, Billy Cook, with Braxton Ashcraft on the mound. For the New York Yankees, they're managed by Aaron Boone. They come in with a record of 55-44. They're sitting in second place in the American League East, just a game and a half back of the first place Tampa Bay Rays. Leading off for the Yankee will be their center fielder, Trent Grisham. Ben Rice will bat second. He is the designated hitter. In the third spot, it'll be first baseman Paul Goldschmidt. Cody Bellinger, the left fielder, hits fourth. In the fifth spot, playing second base, Jazz Chisholm Jr. Right fielder will bat sixth. That's Jason Dominguez. Third baseman is in the seven hole, Ryan McMahon. Austin Wells will do the catching. He hits eighth. Playing shortstop in the ninth spot will be Jose Caballero. And pitching for these Yankees, a lefty, Ryan Weathers. Weathers making his 19th start of the year. His record just 3-7. His ERA average at 4.15. for the Yankees. Again, their top three are Trent Grisham, Ben Rice, Paul Goldschmidt. In the middle, it's Cody Bellinger, Jazz Chisholm Jr., Jason Dominguez. The bottom three, Ryan McMahon, Austin Wells, Jose Caballero, with Ryan Weathers, the lefty, on the mound. Your umpires for this evening's game, calling balls and strikes, will be Paul Clemens. Quinn Wolcott is over at first base. Ramon De Jesus is at second, and the crew chief is at third base. That's Adrian Johnson. And we'll have tonight's action for you coming up just in a few minutes right here on the Pirates Radio Network.
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15: We're moments away from baseball here from New York. Pirates and Yankees here opening up this three-game series, and an opportunity for the Pirates to keep on rolling, but that's no easy task. These teams that they've been playing and beating, these are all teams above 500. The Yankees, no exception.
10: Yeah, I mean, we were saying this would be a tough stretch for the Pirates and trying to figure out whether they were, you know, going to get back into the race and or hover around 500. And they've been hovering around 500, it felt like, for the first 3 months of the season. So I think 10-6 since we started that series in Philadelphia. Playing good baseball, I can't get over it. It's, I guess, just me in my crazy mind that second game on Saturday. You know, you're thinking 11-5, you know, against a lefty. We knocked them out early and couldn't hold that lead late, couldn't add on after some opportunities early. But 10-6, and they played well on the road. You know, splitting in Philadelphia was nice. Going into Cleveland, winning 2 of 3 and almost sweeping them. And here against these Yankees, you're hoping for more good baseball. And they pitch. You know, their pitching staff is strong. They got a really good bullpen. But they have struggled at the plate. And not having Aaron Judge is obviously a big reason why that is. So, you know, it might be, you know, the Pirates have played a lot of high-scoring games with this offense, and I'm expecting a closer series. So I think, you know, mistakes have to be held to a minimum, and you got to pitch better out of the bullpen.
15: Yeah, maybe similar to the Milwaukee series. There was a couple of one-run games in that doubleheader, but the baseball's leaders in ERA, the Yankees, against right now the second-best offense in terms of runs per game, the Pirates. That's the matchup tonight, and they draw a left-hander, Ryan Weathers, who they haven't really seen very much through the years, so a bit of a different look.
10: Yeah, the former Padre, the former Marlin, you know, he throws pretty firm, and if you were listening to the pregame show with Donnie, he doesn't throw a lot of fastballs. You know, it's less than half, but he gets it up there, you know, mid-upper 90s at times.
0: He's been throwing a lot of change-ups as a sweeper and a slider, but you know, I remember last time we faced him, a pretty sneaky fastball. I was surprised to see the four-seamer in particular. He's only throwing about a quarter of the time. He throws some two-seamers as well, but yeah, he's a guy that could be tough, you know, but he can get in a little bit of trouble with pitch count. You know, if you run his pitch count up, maybe you get him out of there and face some middle relief. I don't want to see the back end of this bullpen, but

0: Yeah, he's tough, and the Pirates have played better against lefties. And so, you know, winning three last four, and could have been four last four. But, yeah, this offense can handle it, though. They've been swinging it well.
1: And when you think about trying to get into that bullpen, too, remember the Yankees playing a doubleheader yesterday. We'll see how that all plays out as we open up this three-game set here in New York. Nick Gonzalez set to lead it off, hitting at 311. That's the fourth highest in all of baseball. Lefty over the head to the chest on the first pitch. Swung on, hit the other way to right. In the air for Dominguez. Goes to the track. He leaps up. And he made the catch just over the wall. First pitch of the game. Hit to the crest of the right field wall and peeled back by Jason Dominguez of the Yankees.
0: Boy, oh boy. It's amazing this team has pitched this well here. That's a routine fly ball. That's a routine fly ball that almost left the ballpark. And the way Dominguez went out there, he didn't exactly know where that wall was. I was hoping he jumped a little too soon, but that could have been a first pitch homer.
1: Yeah, the first pitch, big sweeper inside, ball one to Brandon Lau. And that just shows you the dimensions here in this ballpark. Very favorable, especially to the lefty hitters that nearby right field. And that's inside now, 2-0 on another breaking ball. And Pirates, of course, have a lot of lefty power, but now they're starting to get some right-handers that are showing some power, too.
0: Yeah, indeed. Nick really crushed the ball yesterday, the opposite field homer.
1: 2-0, and Lau will see a strike.
0: And all breaking balls from Weathers. You know, after the quick out, too, falling behind 2-0. Just never get that. I never understand that.
1: Lau with 21 home runs, hitting at 248. Left on left, and the pitch swung through and missed. Two balls and two strikes. And for Lau, in July against lefties, he's 8 out of 18. So he's really hit lefties better and better as the year's gone on. Shortstop Caballero playing up the middle. Here's a 2-2. Swung on and hit on a line to right. Dominguez there. Makes the catch. As he ducked at the last moment, there are some little slats up in the back of the seating area underneath the overhang, and maybe some evening sun getting in his eyes.
0: Yeah, they have the lights on, too. Even though it's not dark out, the lights could still play a factor when they're on.
1: Well, two men are gone, and it'll be Brian Reynolds, who has hit the Yankees very well throughout his career, having a great season. Here's the pitch from the lefty. Outside, ball one. Reynolds, 282, 14 home runs. Switch hitter batting right against Ryan Weathers. Here's the 1-0. Tried to backdoor him and missed down low and away. Put that to change up there. Two balls and no strikes. Defensively for New York, it's Bellinger, fine left fielder, Grisham in center, also can handle it, and Dominguez is very active in right. McMahon, Caballero, Chisholm, and Goldschmidt around the horn, third to first. Chopper slowly hit to short. On the move, Caballero throws late on to first. It's an infield base hit for Brian Reynolds.
0: Boy, I didn't think he had a chance, but Caballero, boy, he got rid of that in a hurry. I mean, he did all he could to try to throw out Reynolds, who got out of the box quickly. Still has pretty good speed. Caballero made it look close.
1: And so a two-out base runner doesn't seem like much, but the way that Ace Marilyn Valdez has been hitting, this may be a 2-0 game before you know it.
0: You never know. It's amazing. When he has a quiet day, he wakes you up like he did yesterday.
1: 22-year-old rookie of the Pirates, right-handed batter. The pitch, swing and a miss, strike one. Well, they're starting him off with a change of pace. 305 batting average, 12 home runs already. Baseball's leader in OPS over the last month. That's not among rookies, that's everybody. He's the best hitter in baseball the last month. 0-1, swing and a miss, two strikes. Again, let up pitch down and away.
0: Yeah, that's the one pitch he hasn't seen a ton of. I'm just thinking back. And we've seen him take some good breaking balls, make adjustments on breaking balls, fastballs. I don't remember him seeing a whole bunch of changeups.
1: Reynolds at first, two outs, the pitch. Down low, one ball, two strikes. Tried it again. Spiked it. Wouldn't chase that one.
0: Yeah, I would think, against right-handed batters, pitchers would be careful with leaving fastballs up and out over the plate because of that short right field wall out there. I could see Valdez catching the ball deep and hitting one way out that way.
1: He's behind in the count, one and two, and the pitch outside again with the change. Two balls, two strikes, and Valdez. Now the pitcher, because of those last two takes, might have to come in with something a little closer.
0: I think we've seen one fastball, and that was the first pitch of the game, if I'm not mistaken.
1: Here's the 2-2, and a little low. Three balls and two strikes. I mean, it's really, and he saw a slider right there. It's incredible how he's able to work the count from 0-2 to 3-2.
0: Yeah, I think when he gets the two strikes, he kind of shortens it up a little bit, tries to see it a little bit longer. My guess, Weathers will probably go back to the changeup here, 3-2.
1: Reynolds will be on the move with two outs and the pitch. Swinging a ground ball, foul up third.
0: He did go back to the changeup. You got to kind of stick with that two-strike approach. So many young hitters, and some veteran hitters even, they'll get behind the count 0-2, work the count 3-2 because they've kind of shortened up and saw the ball longer. Then they get to 3-2, and then they want to take that big swing again and then get out in front of something off speed.
1: That was the first pitch he's seen in the strike zone or anywhere close to it. 3-2 again. Swing and a miss, struck him out on the slider. Pirates get a hit, strand a man, or through a half inning. Braxton Ashcraft, the all-star, to the mound when we return on the Pirates Radio Network, presented by Iron City and IC Light.
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1: 26-year-old Pirates right-hander Braxton Ashcraft, the all-star, getting his first start at Yankee Stadium tonight.
0: Yeah, looking forward to seeing Braxton back out there. A little extended rest for the youngster.
1: Facing Trent Grisham, lefty batter, fouls it straight back. Then Ben Rice, very dangerous DH. Paul Goldschmidt in the three spot for New York. No Aaron Judge and no Stanton. A little bit up, and it's a ball and a strike. And even if they were in there, I think Ashcraft would pitch just the same.
0: Oh, no doubt. He's certainly not afraid. He's going to come at you. He's going to pound the zone. Use all his pitches.
1: 1-1 is hit on the ground to second base. Brandon Lau resides there. Flips it on the first to one out. And defensively for the Pirates tonight, it's Reynolds in left. Billy Cook getting another start. He's in center field. Ace Marilyn Valdez is in right. Nick Gonzalez at third. Jared Triolo at short. Lau at second. Ryan O'Hearn at first. And Henry Davis doing the catching.
0: Yeah, Braxton kind of bucks the trend as far as, you know, the way he attacks hitters. It's almost opposite.
1: First pitch just off the plate away, ball one.
0: Yeah, it's like, okay, we face Kyle Schwarber. Everybody's up there, you know, afraid to throw him fastballs in the zone. He throws him fastballs in the zone.
1: Henry Davis is challenging.
10: The call is confirmed. Pittsburgh has one challenge remaining.
1: And so that first pitch of the at-bat rode outside.
0: Yeah, I can't believe he challenged it. Just no reason.
1: A swing and a pop-up back of home plate. Davis with the mask off. It was just a fastball that rode away. Once in a while, you see a breaking ball maybe that's fringy, but
0: You know, especially with a catcher challenges, especially early in the ballgame. I understand up and down sometimes, but off the plate, you know, you'd think they'd see that pretty clearly.
1: It was a fastball. So 1-1 on Ben Rice, big-time home run hitter. Late, wild swing and a miss on a curveball, 1-2.
0: Yeah, he was convinced he was getting a fastball. There's a difference between looking fastball and guessing fastball. He was guessing fastball. He was swinging before he saw any spin.
1: Ashcraft is number one in baseball, highest strike percentage. Rice has not seen a ball in the zone. 1-2, and why would you? Down and in, two balls and two strikes, 29 home runs for Rice. Second highest OPS in baseball. Let him get himself out if he will. Here's a 2-2. Swing and a bouncer, foul.
0: Yeah, three straight curveballs. And he trusts that pitch for swing and miss. And I think it's a better pitch against lefties than the slider because there's more downward break than inward break.
1: Here's a 2-2 again. Swing and a foul right back. Got the fastball at 99. He was on time. Yeah, lefty batters in this ballpark. Friendly right field porch. And Hideaway with the curve, 3-2. 7 will bat left against Ashcraft tonight. One of the two righties, Goldschmidt, is on deck. 3-2 on Ben Rice, one out, and the pitch. Strike three call, and Rice will challenge us.
10: The batter challenges the pitch.
1: We'll see if that curveball stayed on the plate on that inner edge. So now what do you think of a 3-2 pitch that you challenge on a breaking ball like that if you're the hitter?
0: Again, in and out, I think they have a pretty good idea in and out, as they should. And, you know, he watched that all the way into the mitt of Henry Davis. You know, it was a good take. I think you got to be 95%+ sure to challenge this early with nobody on.
1: Rice walks, and now a ground ball deep in the hole to third, ticking off of Gonzalez's glove. And it'll go into short center field, and Rice can get all the way to third. And now Goldschmidt will go to second, and Reynolds throws the ball onto the ground, and now Rice will score. Surely would have been an out, and maybe a double play ball. Instead, a run scores, and it's 1-0 New York in the first.
0: Yeah, they'll give him a double on this. Gonzalez on a ball that is getting it on its way up instead of on its way down. You know, he was going to his left and just got caught in between.
1: Pitch by two Bellingers fouled away.
0: Yeah, not a good start. Talked about playing against these Yankees. You got to play mistake free, and there's two mistakes right out of the gate on the batted ball by Goldschmidt. You know, Reynolds was thinking of throwing it either to second or home and realized he didn't have a play, so he tried to hold on to it. And, as he tried to hold on to it, he just spiked it.
1: Strike on Bellinger. And the pitch just missed down and away with a fastball. And so it will be an error on Gonzalez. And that's to allow Goldschmidt to reach, and Rice will score on a throwing error by Reynolds. Swinging a foul back. One ball, two strikes.
0: That's interesting. You know, we'll see if that gets changed. A lot of those times, I agree it should be an error, but a lot of times they score that a hit. Actually, it would be a double.
1: Ball stroked into right, base hit. Goldschmidt at age 38 will be held at third. As Bellinger, with a base hit, just stuck his bat.

0: who hit the go-ahead home run to the opposite field in the eighth inning last night. Left-handed batter, 224 hitter. Swings and fouls it back. Elevated fastball. Goldschmidt at third, Bellinger on at first. 1-0 Yankees in the first. Despite a very bumpy first inning, Ashcraft can limit it to a single run. So good in these pressure situations. 0-1. Fastball in tight. 1-1 on Chisholm. Hitting 163 with runners in scoring position. Tough guy to double up, though. Triolo will play him up the middle, the shortstop. Deep to the pull field, in the outfield, into the pitch. Swinging a deep fly ball to right, and in this ballpark, that's certainly a home run. 4-0 New York in the first on just their second hit of the inning. And Chisholm makes the Pirates pay for their errors.
1: Another curveball left up.
0: And for Ashcraft, he had allowed 6 home runs his previous 3 starts. Typically, one of the toughest guys to hit out of the ballpark, but a little bit more homer prone lately. And in this ballpark, run into a hot hitter in Chisholm after that home run last night. Now Dominguez swats one into deep center field. Cook back on his horse, and he'll make the catch, moving on to the warning track on a hard hit ball to center. And that's the second out of this first inning.
1: Yeah, that was a curveball middle. I'm going to go back to that challenge. Again, you don't see a lot of hitters challenging early in ball games. And I discourage it, and I've kind of whined about it a bunch this year. That challenge turns out to be huge.
0: There's a strike. Ben Rice challenged a breaking ball down and in on 3-2. He was called out on strikes.
1: You have 2-up, 2-down. I mean, this maybe none of this happens. Maybe you have a 3-up, 3-down inning.
0: 4-0 New York in the first. And it's down and in. 1-1.
1: For one, if Ben Rice is called out on strikes, and there's nobody on, Gonzalez is playing deeper. If Goldschmidt hits the same ball, and he's not going to be caught in between.
0: 1-1 swung through a missed. 1-2 to McMahon. In the way Goldschmidt runs, you have a little bit extra time anyway. Well, we've seen some big Yankee innings here in through the years. Here, there's a swing and a miss. Ashcraft rebounds with a strikeout of McMahon, but the Yankees score 4 on 2 hits, 2 errors by the Pirates. Through 1 from Yankee Stadium, Pirates trail 4-0 on the Pirates Radio Network, presented by Iron City and IC Light.
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0: You love the two out RBI base hits. You love the fact that Triolo's in their head a little bit. I look forward to the next at bat when Triolo's in the box. See if anything goes on.
1: 4-3 now. Pirates with a big answer. And now, Lau outside. Ball one from Weathers. You have an inning like that, and you think, oh, well, it's easy just to feel defeated. But like you said, this offense, four runs with eight innings still to bat, no problem. You got three of them back already. That's down low, 2-0, and could be more.
0: The other thing I like about this is, as you mentioned, I forgot about the doubleheader, and they had a bullpen game. You know, Weathers throws a lot of pitches, get that pitch count up. He's at 40. Get into that tired bullpen early.
1: 2-0 on Lau in the pitch. Swing and a fly ball, tailing foul, right side. And that was the sweeper. Kind of topped it. Almost hit it behind himself. 2-1. Well, the Yankees staked Weathers to a 4-0 lead after an inning. The Pirates now trail by a run. 4-3 in the second. Gonzalez at first with two outs. The pitch, swing and a miss. Out in front of a slider. 2-2. So when I say sweeper, I'm talking about a much bigger breaking ball, slower, and the slider is more of a conventional slider from Weathers. That one coming in at 89. Pirates with five hits already. Here's the pinch. Swing and a miss. Struck him out. That time, slider got a little big. And that ends the inning. But the Pirates get three right back. And we're through an inning and a half from New York. It's the Yankees 4, Pirates 3, along the Pirates Radio Network.
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8: Yankees, New York comes to bat in the bottom of the second. 8-9-1, Wells, Caballero, and Grisham facing Braxton Ashcraft. Pinch right there for a strike to Wells, hitting at 152. Six home runs. Left-handed hitter. 0-1, down and in with a sharp slider, 1-1. Yankees got a three-run homer by Jazz Chisholm Jr. In the first inning. The pitch bounced up first. Fair ball along the line for O'Hearn, and he'll tag the bag, one out. This weekend, Pirates right back home, and they will entertain the Chicago Cubs. It's Yinzerpalooza weekend presented by Mrs. T's. We'll celebrate all the things we love about Pittsburgh this weekend. 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One out for Jose Caballero. Pitch. Strike. 244 for the right-handed batter. He's hit 10 home runs. Very speedy. Will bunt. And so Gonzalez about even with the bag at third. Asking for a little extra time to dig a foothole. He's entrenched. One from Ashcraft. Bouncing ball right side and through. Base hit.
9: Fastball to beat him. Just a very late swing. Caught it deep.
8: Caballero on with his 23 steals. Now Davis has helped his pitchers a ton this year. Number one in caught stealing percentage. In an era where 20% is good, 46% is great. Now Trent Grisham found it back. Bounced out his only time. Lefty batter struck 34 home runs last year. 11 so far this year. Pickoff move. Toward first, Caballero back. Ashcraft wants a new baseball. Make sure he gets the attention of Ramon DeJesus, the second base umpire, first. Gotta have timeout called. Here's an 0-1 home. It's outside. Curveball floats away. One ball, one strike. Caballero dancing around at first. Now the set and the pitch. A little bit up. Fastball missing 2-1.

0: Shortstop Triolo playing up the middle for Grisham. And the pitch. Back with a strike.
1: Yeah, a good slider. Actually, a bit of a back door. Looked like Henry may have been set up in for that slider.
0: Time by Grisham. And a reminder, the Pittsburgh Brewing Company key account of the game. Stop into Applebee's all season long. $4, 22-ounce IC Light Drafts. Two and two on Trent Grisham with one out in the second. And the pitch. Swinging a foul back.
1: Another backdoor slider. Grisham actually hits the breaking ball pretty well. He struggled against the fastball. The fastball, just a 210 hitter. Breaking ball, 306.
0: Uses no batting gloves. The pitch. Chopped foul. Got 99 that time. Still 2-2. The Yankees have lost 9 of 11 in their home ballpark. They did win the last game last night, avoiding a sweep by the Dodgers. 2-2 home. Swinging the ball poked into center where Cook will haul it in left center for the second out. Two are gone in the Yankees' second. 4-3 New York leads, and Ben Rice, one of the top hitters in baseball this season, coming up.
1: Yeah, that was a big turning point in that bottom of the first. The challenge of a called strike three. Next thing you know, they put four on the board.
0: They ended up walking. First one is a strike. There's a 3-2 pitch that he challenged. And there was an error. And then a second error on the same play. Put runners on. Bellinger singled, didn't score a run. And then a three-run homer by Chisholm. And that just missed low. One ball, one strike. Going with rare split. Pirates only have one challenge remaining. So borderline pitch like that, reticent to challenge it. Rice will call time. Caballero on at first with two away. And the pitch. Hit on the ground at first, and O'Hearn grabs it. Takes it to the bag for the final out. So a hit and a man left for New York. We're through two innings from Yankee Stadium. Yankees 4, Pirates 3. 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
0: We go to the third inning, and it's brought to you by the Ironworkers Local Union Number 3. We don't go to the office, we build it. Yankees 4, Pirates 3. Brian Reynolds to lead it off. And a base hit is only time. Ryan Weathers, the lefty, offers. A swing and a miss on a chain, strike one. Reynolds coming into tonight, the fourth highest OPS all time against the Yankees. Now that dials it down to 50 plate appearances. But still, that's a... He just loved hitting New York. And that's down low, one ball, one strike, and another changeup.
1: You know, I watched him hitting right-handed today in batting practice, and man, it was an impressive show. Like, you could tell his focus was in the right center. Boy, did he launch some balls out of here.
0: Here's a 1-1. Half swing and a ball outside. Yeah, it's 2-1.
1: He obviously has pretty good power. We don't see the oppo power very often. It's in there. And today it was almost like it was a focus. I'm going to go oppo. And he hit a ton out the right center.
0: 2-1 from Weathers. Outside again, 3-1.
1: Yeah, I'm almost hoping he gets a fastball up and out over. See him hit one in the Yankees bullpen to right center. He was hitting them in BP. Way out.
0: 3-1 to count. Weathers ready. Here it is. And he walked him. Reynolds is 4-for-5 against him lifetime and has been on base both times today. And that puts a man on for Valdez. Coming into tonight slugging over 1,000 against lefties. Not OPS, slugging percentage.
1: What an impressive start.
0: He averages more than a single every time he bats against a lefty.
1: And you can tell he's confident. He is fearless. I'm sure he loves playing here. I don't think any of these guys are intimidated by playing here. I'm sure they're excited to play here, but you get the idea. Like, a guy like Valdez just, you know, can't wait to do something here.
0: The pitch, and it's strike call. Obviously, his first time playing at Yankee Stadium. 7 straight games with a run batted in. 7 straight games with a run batted in and an extra base hit. Who does that? It's outside 1-1. Well, if you're a Pirate, it's only happened 3 other times. A streak that long or longer to have both an extra base hit and an RBI in 7 straight games or more. Swing and a miss, 1-2. Willie Stargell was the last, just to give you an idea, when the Pirates won it at 71. Dale Long, who had 8 straight games with a home run, well, that'll satisfy that mark. And then Uncle Paul, years back. I just love your Uncle Paul joke. I have to take it every time.
1: And I doubt any of them were 22 or rookies.
0: Right. There's one player that's had a longer streak this young. It was Eddie Matthews, great Hall of Famer. Hit more than 500 home runs in his career. That's the only one in baseball history. Pitch. Outside 2-2.
1: I'd like to see that pitch count continue to climb at 53. The Yankees pitchers threw over 330 pitches yesterday. I think 334.
0: Some tired arms. 2-2 coming. Valdez fouls it back.
1: Yeah, right at the Love Island cast, right below us. I'm not exactly sure what that is, but they showed them on the score. The fans got excited.
0: And so did they. 2-2. Swinging the ball, hit to right and deep. Oh, this one's out of here. He did it again. A Smelly Valdez, the rookie sensation of the Pirates, has put him in the lead with another go-ahead home run. He's incredible. You've never seen anything like it. Ace Marlane Valdez, a 431-foot opposite field home run. It's 5-4 Pirates here in New York.
1: Just absolutely smashed. Just absolutely smashed. I don't even know what to say anymore. It is just absolutely incredible what this guy is doing, what this kid is doing. Just a steady diet of off-speed offerings. And I don't know if that was a backdoor slider, but it was crushed.
0: The Pirates have the lead. Remember, they were down 4-0 after an inning. And Valdez with his fifth go-ahead home run this year. Already, his 13th homer. He has an extra base hit and an RBI in 8 straight games. Both of those things in 8 straight games, joining Eddie Mathews, the only player that young ever to do it in baseball history. Eddie Mathews did it in 1953.
1: It's incredible. And how far it was. Lefties don't hit it that far.
0: Swatted through and missed. And O'Hearn is down on strikes. One out. On that sheet shot by ace Marilyn Valdez.
1: It was a slider, too. It was a backdoor slider. Outer third of the plate. And he mishits him out of the ballpark. That one he didn't mishit. That was absolutely destroyed.
0: Now Marcell Ozuna with the double his first time. 5-4, Pirates have the lead. And it's down low, ball one. Pitch. Chopped on the ground right to short. Caballero lobs on to first to get the out. Two men are gone. Pirates have the lead thanks to a two-run go-ahead home run by ace Marilyn Valdez. 13 home runs for Valdez now. And he's knocked in 34. He'd already rank about fifth on the team last year in RBIs.
1: Now let's see what happens here with Triolo up.
0: Outside ball one.
1: Yeah, nothing. Change.
0: You were saying because they paid so much attention to him, perhaps signaling or bluffing, or who knows. 1-0 strike, 1-1. If it was David Weathers on the mound, he'd have a ball in his thigh by now.
1: Yeah, maybe.
0: Times have changed. 1-1 from Ryan Weathers. Dribbled foul. 1-2. Triolo with a two-run double is first time up. Got the scoring started for the Pirates. Gonzalez, a two-out, two-strike RBI single in the second. And then ace Marilyn Valdez, a 431-foot opposite field two-run go-ahead home run. 5-4 Pirates lead in the third. The pitch. Triolo takes low. Two balls and two strikes. Two outs, nobody on. Weathers over the head to the belt. Dizzied, he delivers. Outside missing, 3-2.
1: Man, keep making him work. Make him throw a bunch of pitches.
0: By the way, this is against the team with the best ERA in baseball, yes. The Yankees.
1: Yeah, already pretty much at their average per game run scored.
0: Full count, the lefty offers. Crack bat, slow ground ball onto short. With time, Caballero gets it on the first four, the final out. Pirates have the lead. Thanks to ace Marilyn Valdez, a two-run go-ahead home run. We'll go to the bottom of the third in New York. It's the Pirates 5 and the Yankees 4 along the Pirates Radio Network.
6: Picture this. You're with a group of friends, and someone offers you a pill. You don't know what's in that pill. The person who gave it to you may not even know. By taking it, you may increase your risk of an overdose. Every day, nearly 300 Americans die.